0: doing a great job. I know I've got a relative in the police force, and I'll tell you what, the stress that some of these policemen go under is incredible.
1: Yeah, no, I can't help but agree, Ross. There's no question the police force do a sterling job. It must be frustrating at times when they do their job and arrest somebody and only to find out that they're released on bail, you know, indiscriminately. I mean, there's so many people just get out on bail. It's like a revolving door. No wonder the police get frustrated. Well, South Australia's making history with its Royal Commission into Artificial Intelligence. It comes at a cost, though, $3 million to the South Australian taxpayer. Author of Royal Commissions and Public Inquiries in Australia is Dr. Scott Prasser. He joins me now. Doctor, good morning to you.
2: Good morning, South Australia.
1: And now, firstly, just tell us overall, what is the role of a Royal Commission?
2: Well, a Royal Commission can do two things. It can give, you're often appointed to look at scandals or wrongdoing, trying to get the facts, which the existing authorities can't. A Royal Commission giving advice on policy, listens to lots of people, takes submissions, does sometimes its own research and tries to clarify what's happened and what an issue is all about. And what gives Royal Commissions this role is under legislation in your state and other states is they've got lots of powers to subpoena witnesses, to get documents and often resources to do some further work and seek advice from other sources. So that's what Royal Commissions do. They're very powerful sort of bodies, investigatory bodies in Westminster systems of government.
1: So historically, how effective have they been?
2: Well, look, the record is patchy, okay? So some Royal Commissions, and your state's had quite a few Royal Commissions, like we had a Royal Commission when the state bank collapsed back in 1991, which probably did some very useful things. But it all depends on who the government appoints to chair the Royal Commission, what its terms of reference are, and how much resources it gets to do its investigations. Now, one of the complaints about Royal Commissions is they make the reports go back to the government that appoints them, and it's up to the government of the day to decide what to do or what not to do. And sometimes governments let Royal Commission reports sit on the library shelves and collect dust, so to speak. So that's one of the problems. But sometimes the one I like to recommend or people to look at is the Costigan Royal Commission 1980-1984, which unveiled corruption on the walls, trade union corruption, bottom of the harbour tax schemes, all sorts of things like that. It led to a revolution in our banking regulation.
1: You mentioned terms of reference, and that obviously is critical because if the terms of reference are narrow, the findings of the Royal Commission probably won't get the result needed. So who sets the terms of reference?
2: Look, the government, the Royal Commissions are completely controlled by the appointing government. So the government decides who's going to be the members of it. The government decides the terms of reference. Now, sometimes governments send around the terms of reference for consultation. So that's happened in your state where some of the previous Royal Commissions, the government sent around the Royal Commissions to say, here's our draft terms of reference, what do you think? And that happened with the famous Royal Commission on Child Institutional Sex Abuse and so on. Now, this Royal Commission, because the government wants it to start in October, which is not very far away, won't have a lot of time. But we don't know what the terms of reference are yet. So that's one of the issues we're going to be looking at real carefully.
1: Can you see the benefit of a Royal Commission into artificial intelligence?
2: Look, many people have said to me already, why is South Australia, which is hardly the world manufacturing base of Australia, let alone of internationally, having a sort of Royal Commission into something which they have very little control over. Now, they could be appointing the Royal Commission so that people can have evidence collected, people can make submissions, they will have some witnesses. Maybe it's a way of educating the public about the Royal, what AI can do or cannot do, maybe allaying those fears. Maybe it's a response to some concerns about job losses in the trade movement or for business, small business in particular, or small entrepreneurs. So the Royal Commission, this one seems to be not about investigating some scandal, but maybe trying to allay our concerns and fears about this new technological development.
1: Do you think a Royal Commission of this nature would be better coming from the federal level?
2: Probably. The feds, I mean, the fact that state that South Australia's done is really interesting because it can't control the legislation very much, the national legislation and the international nature of this technological phenomenon we've got. So I would have thought that the South Australian Labor government would have maybe told the federal Labor government, hey, we're going to do this. What do you think? So it's a really unusual inquiry. And also, we've got to ask ourselves, what's it actually going to recommend? I mean, what's it going to say? Is it going to put some sort of brake on the introduction of this technological thing, which seems to be going very strongly ahead?
1: Yeah, as you say, being at a state level, it's not going to have an impact on federal laws, is it?
2: No, it's not going to have. State royal commissions can't investigate issues of federal jurisdiction or constitutional responsibilities. I would say this royal commission will look at what will be the impact of this on local businesses and local employment, and maybe try to clarify. When we hear a lot about this phenomenon, but what exactly is it? What does it mean? Maybe it could serve a useful purpose on that. But it's not going to put a brake on this phenomenon. It's like putting a brake on computers. You can't put a brake on computers. They're part of our lives. Or put a brake on mobile phones. It's not going to happen. So it's a very interesting and it's an unusual exercise by usually a very careful government.
1: Hasn't the federal government conducted some form of public inquiry into AI itself?
2: They've been looking at some of the implications about the power sources of AI and the misuse, the potential misuse of AI by people using AI to fabricate things. So that's where the federal government comes into it. So I would have thought maybe there should have been something more jointly between the two. If we're going to have a royal commission, a royal commission to me seems a bit of overkill on this issue. This is a highly technical issue. We have had royal commissions look at television, production of television in Australia and things like that. This seems to me a really mismatch in what they're trying to do or what they're trying to investigate.
1: Doctor, thank you so much for your insight. Appreciate it. That's Dr. Scott Prasser with an insight into what is happening with our Royal Commission. Dr. Prasser is the author of Royal Commissions and Public Inquiries in Australia, so he certainly has some background. On The Breakfast Show with Will and Stacey this morning, the Premier explained the why on Royal Commission into AI.
3: We were the first state in the country to propose a social media age limit. That was a state government leading the effort to trying to put a bit of protection in place for young people on social media. It was an idea started in South Australia, ended up getting taken up by the rest of the country, and then now progressively we're seeing it roll out around the world. I think South Australia has a range of responsibilities around AI in terms of state government service delivery that is exclusively our responsibility and not the responsibility of the federal government. And that's one of the reasons why we're deciding to pursue this. Frankly, I don't think we can sit around and wait for other people to do the work for us. I think we're going to show some leadership. I am very worried about the scale and the pace of change that is coming our way. And I saw it firsthand in the US. This is the topic du jour. It's all anyone is talking about. And I think we're a bit underweight in policy effort, frankly, around the world in terms of how we're going to do something about this. And I think our size and our agility gives us a position to be able to respond quicker than others, to put ourselves in a position of leadership.
1: That's the Premier, Peter Malinauskas, on Breakfast with Will and Stacey this morning, talking about the Royal Commission into Artificial Intelligence. Interesting hearing from Dr. Scott Prasser, who suggests it probably is somewhat of overkill, and he seems to think it probably would have been better coming out from a federal level. I'd like to know your thoughts on it. 8223 0000. Back shortly.
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1: It's 11 to 10, 5AA, on this Tuesday morning. What's happening on the stock market? Well, the Ords is up by 12 points. ASX 200 also up by 16 points. The Dow Jones ended the night down 60 points. NASDAQ also down 65 points. As for oil, Brent crude, $87 a barrel. West Texas crude, $82 a barrel. Gold is currently trading at $4,401 an ounce. The Aussie dollar currently buying 70.5 US cents. Well, we're talking about the subject of AI. South Australia making history with its Royal Commission into Artificial Intelligence. It's costing taxpayers $3 million. Is it money well spent? Joining us now is Jeff Webb, Monash University AI expert. Professor, good morning to you. Thanks for your time today.
16: Good morning, Graham.
1: Now, do you think there's a need for a Royal Commission into AI?
16: Well, AI is bringing a tidal wave of change, and Australia should certainly do everything it can to surf that wave toward a better future and to try to avoid getting dumped into the potential morass of servitude to foreign interests. So, yes, I absolutely welcome South Australia trying to get ahead of that wave and try to position itself to make the most of it.
1: So, so
16: overall, it's a great idea.
1: So any Royal Commission is success or failure is bound by its terms of reference. What sort of questions need to be asked, do you think?
16: Well, absolutely, the question is, what does South Australia need to do in order to get the maximum benefit out of these technologies and to do everything it can to safeguard against potential harms?
1: Now, this Royal Commission has been taken at a state level. Wouldn't it be of more benefit if it came out of Canberra?
16: I would have thought that we should be working as a country to address these issues, and certainly the Commonwealth Government has taken great steps in that direction by setting up its Office of AI, and I certainly hope that South Australia won't try to chart a totally separate course from the rest of the country, but will work with other states, territories and the Commonwealth to make the most of the opportunities.
1: Now, you've said Australia's economic prosperity stands at a crossroads as artificial intelligence reshapes the workforce. So what needs to be done?
16: We need to make sure that we develop a domestic AI industry. We need to ensure that we have control over the AI systems that are going to be increasingly critical to our economy and security. So we need access to the latest systems as they come out with their extraordinary cybersecurity capabilities. And we need to make sure that any AI systems that control infrastructure that is critical to economy or security is actually in Australian hands, so running in Australia on systems that a foreign interest can't just turn off.
1: I think many people fear that AI is already a runaway train. I mean, is it something that we can catch up to and control?
16: Well, we certainly can't make it go away. So if that's your idea of a runaway train, then it's certainly run away from us. So it's too late to put it in the box, but that doesn't mean that we're just helpless victims. So Australia is doing much to position itself in the new world that's emerging. So Australia has a number of critical advantages. So our very secure country, that's why there's such a large investment in data centres in Australia. If you're thinking of investing a cool $100 billion, then you want to kind of be confident that it's not going to be nationalised sometime. It's not going to be attacked by drones, which has already happened in the Middle East. So Australia is a very attractive place for building the data centres that AI requires. And we also have critical minerals that are essential to the AI future. So I'd never heard of a little mineral called scandium.
1: that came out of the blue.
16: It was to know that Australia is one of the few suppliers of it.
1: So there are so many elements to this. You mentioned data centres there, and that opens another can of worms. There is concern about that the energy consumption of data centres and the water consumption of data centres and the fact noise of data centres. So the fear is that technology is advancing way ahead of our control.
16: Well, I think all of these things are things that are in our control. We can absolutely stop a data centre from being built anywhere that the public decides it shouldn't be built. So setting up the appropriate controls always takes a bit of time, but I really welcome the Commonwealth's initiative in creating a national platform for this. So as the states and territories aren't going to compete against each other. So with previous industries, Australia has always come out much worse off than it needed to because states and territories have competed to offer the best deal to foreign investors. And so we've just given away things like cheap power when we absolutely didn't need to. So, we need to have a very careful debate about how close to residential properties should data centres be located, make sure that they're not going to actually consume vital drinking water, and as the Commonwealth government is insisting that they actually supply their own power.
1: I mean, we obviously, in your words, need a strong domestic AI sector, and without it, you know, that will flow overseas. But the big fear, of course, is that so many jobs are going because of AI.
16: It is very, very difficult to predict what the end point is going to be in terms of the impact on the workforce. So we can already see that jobs are changing. The history of previous technological revolutions is that some jobs disappear. The job of typist doesn't exist anymore. But other jobs are created, and something like 55% of currently advertised jobs didn't exist in the 1930s. That's been the past history. I was for a while very fearful that the pace of change with AI was just so great that we weren't going to have the opportunity to create the new jobs. But the evidence is that the AI systems are being oversold a little bit. And while they're very capable, they're only capable at distinct tasks, and they're most jobs it's just not possible for an entire job to be replaced by an AI system.
1: Do you think that we're going it's going to be a better world because of AI?
16: Between you and me, probably not. I think that some things will improve, some things will get worse. I'm not at all convinced that we live in a better world now than the one that I grew up as a child many, many, many years ago. But we can't turn back the clock. We just have to make it the best world that we can, given where we are.
1: Professor, thanks so much for your time today. I appreciate your insight. Professor Jeff Webb, Monash University AI expert. What are your thoughts, folks? The Premier, as I said before, was on breakfast with Will and Stacey this morning, as well as talking about the Royal Commission into AI. He spoke about data centres.
17: You've been enthusiastic about the potential for these things to be built here in South Australia.
3: Yes, which is controversial, I know.
17: Yes. So is an AI, is a data centre built for the purpose of powering AI within the scope of this Royal Commission?
3: No.
17: Why not?
3: I'll explain why. We have established a data centre strategy. That is all about making sure we get the regulations right around data centres. If a company wants to build a data centre in South Australia, they do it on our terms. Water, power, where it goes, the physical amenity of it. We get to write the rules on that, and then they can choose to abide by them or not. If they do, they can build them in our South Australia. If they don't, they won't. It's a pretty straight up and down question, right? It's no different to building a power station or another industrial facility. You comply with our EPA rules. You do it on terms that are in the interest of people. And if you don't do it, you don't get to build it. Now, all of that energy that you're talking about, the political energy, is all focused in on data centers at the moment. And I think it is not the main game. Data centers are just a piece of infrastructure, right? The main game is the technology and the way it is going to change, frankly, almost everything. And I know that sounds dramatic, but there is no precedent for this. I met with someone and I was trying to draw a parallel. I was having a discussion in the US and I was trying to draw a parallel to, you know, this is like the Industrial Revolution all over again. And this person checked me and they said, oh, mate, you're wrong. Don't try and use the Industrial Revolution as a reference point, because that was a technological change. This is a new form of intelligence. Never before in human history have we encountered another form of intelligence that equates to our own and then soon is going to exceed it. So that is such a big change to the way our society operates that it goes beyond just a piece of infrastructure. And I think we need to spend more time focusing on our policy response to that rather than worried about something that, frankly, is pretty easy for us to regulate.
1: The Premier speaking on breakfast this morning on 5AA. I'd like to know your thoughts on 5AA. 8223 0000 is the number. We've had a fire alarm go off here in the studio. Well, not just in the studio, in the building. So we've been a little distracted, but the alarm has gone off, so we will continue broadcasting. But if we disappear into the mist, you'll know we've had to evacuate the building. But all good at the moment. We're going to take a break for news. Then after the news, the census tonight, there is a warning being issued. There are scammers about everywhere. There could be census impersonators about. We'll talk about that after the news.
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23: Showers increasing and 16 with the 10 o'clock news. Good morning, I'm Kendall Brantig. UNICEF and other aid agencies are deploying assistance to Colombia amid the desperate search for survivors after a 7.4 magnitude earthquake. At least 110 people are dead and a state of emergency has been declared. UNICEF Australia's Anita Quigley says their staff is safe and ready to help.
24: We've got a substantial staff that work there. We know that they've all been accounted for and are safe. But UNICEF in Colombia is currently working with authorities to assess the impact and needs for children and families.
23: The Reserve Bank is expected to keep interest rates on hold when the board hands down its decision this afternoon. The official cash rate's likely to stay at 4.35%. Major lenders are reporting fewer people applying for loans. Nationals leader Matt Canavan says the government is damaging confidence.
25: The Australian government should not be adding to uncertainty, especially at a time of such geopolitical instability. And that's exactly what this government has done since its budget in the last sitting period. That is still reverberating through property markets, auction markets, the finance sector.
23: We're being urged to fill out the census tonight to help the government better allocate funding. The Bureau of Statistics will follow up those who don't complete it by next week and those who refuse will be fined. The Bureau's Emily Walter says there's no other data resource like the census.
26: So what we aim for is that people are willing and they're very well supported to complete the census, and generally we find that lots of people do absolutely voluntarily because they understand why it's important.
23: A 16-year-old boy is among two males arrested over a number of thefts in Morford Vale overnight. Clothes were allegedly taken from a clothesline in Burns Court before an occupant disturbed an intruder inside their home a short distance away in Pembrey Crescent. Senior Constable Rebecca Stokes says a phone and e-bike were stolen from the address.
27: Police, including our police dog Griffin, searched the area and stopped a man. He was allegedly riding the stolen bike, and further inquiries also located a teenager nearby, allegedly in possession of the stolen phone. And the 45-year-old Shadow Park man was charged with unlawful possession. He'll face court at the end of the month. And the 16-year-old Morford Vale boy was charged with serious criminal trespass, unlawful possession and theft.
23: A small boat has crossed the English Channel overloaded with illegal immigrants. More from Gavin Gray.
28: A small
0: boat has crossed the English Channel carrying 230 people, the largest number to ever make the journey in a single vessel. The record had been set just last month with 165 people, so this smashed that number and also highlights a new tactic by the people smugglers to get people into England. The 15-metre-long inflatable boat was so rammed that those on board had to dangle their legs in the water as it crossed from France. It's estimated this single journey may have netted the traffickers close to $1 million Aussie dollars.
23: And America's COVID czar, Dr. Anthony Fauci, could be facing manslaughter charges after admitting in private emails there was a link between the COVID vaccine and miscarriages in expectant mothers. He publicly stated there was no red flags for pregnant women. The admission has come in a text exchange with the director of the Center for Disease Control, publicly released after a recent Senate hearing. Now turning to 5AA's sport, and the Crows will train today as they look ahead to Friday night's tough clash against Fremantle in Perth. Darcy Fogarty, Lockie McAndrew, James Borlase and Luke Nankervis all look set to come into the side. Taylor Walker could be rested after announcing he'll be retiring at the end of the season. Collingwood is reportedly making a big play for out-of-contract Port Adelaide star Zach Butters. It's understood they've offered the 25-year-old an 8-year deal worth around $1.8 million a season. Butters has been ruled out of this Saturday night's clash against Melbourne at home. The AFL has sent a league-wide memo to all club chief executives in hopes of avoiding more cases of Geelong's concussion waiver scandal. The Cats will submit their response to the league's Please Explain later today. And the Australian Test cricket team isn't underestimating Bangladesh ahead of Thursday's first test in Darwin, despite the tourists' disastrous warm-up match. Bangladesh was rolled for only 54 in its second innings, losing to an Australian cricket 11 by an innings and 38 runs. Opening batsman Travis Head says players don't always get up for tour matches.
2: I've played in some pretty poor ones over the years as well, and they're always a challenge because you've got your mind probably elsewhere in most sense.
23: Done checking 5AA traffic.
4: G'day there. Clear, quite civil around town. Nothing to hold you up on the freeway, Southern Expressway or the North-South Motorway. Road plates remain in use following works through Jepps Cross, Grand Junction Road near Main North Road. 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Adelaide's most accurate traffic on 5AA.
23: The 5AA forecast: showers increasing in 16, easing tomorrow 15, a shower or two on Thursday 16, then a possible shower Friday also 16. At the moment 13 on 5AA, always Adelaide.
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8: So far today on 5AA Mornings.
1: Been a staggering 27% increase in the number of South Australian police officers assaulted while on duty. The June rolling year crime statistics reveal there were 170 more assaults on officers on duty, rising from 620 to 790. Shadow Police Minister Tim Whetstone.
9: 27% increase is alarming. It's unacceptable, particularly to those officers, as the Minister has said. You know, they put their life on the line every day to protect the common community person.
1: Well, South Australia is making history with its Royal Commission into Artificial Intelligence. It comes at a cost, though, $3 million to the South Australian taxpayer. Author of Royal Commissions and Public Inquiries in Australia is Dr. Scott Prasser.
3: Now, this Royal Commission, because the government wants to start in October, which is not very far away, won't have a lot of time. But we don't know what the terms of reference are yet. So that's one of the issues we're going to be looking at real carefully.
10: 5AA Mornings with Graham Goodings.
1: Eight past ten, 5AA on this census day, census night. Are you all prepared, all fired up for it, all ready to go? Or have you already done it? Ah, yes. Well, scammers always are looking for opportunities. There's always opportunities about. The census, unfortunately, is just perfect for them. Australia's major telcos are warning customers to be vigilant against scammers. Joining us now is Luke Coleman, CEO of Telecommunications Alliance. Luke, good morning to you.
11: Thanks for having me on the program.
1: Look, it's a pleasure. So what are scammers doing to get at people via telcos?
11: Well, we know that scammers are absolute experts at targeting major events like the census, where people might have their guard down. They're expecting a phone call or a text message about something, so they might be more likely to click on a link. So we just want people to be as vigilant as possible. The Australian Bureau of Statistics, which is running the census, will never ask you for your bank details. They will never ask you for credit card information. These should be huge red flags. If you're getting a phone call from someone claiming to be from the census, hang up. It is most likely to be a scam. The ABS will never contact you through social media sites like Facebook. They will never be asking for your personal details if they're calling you. These should all be red flags that Australians should be aware of. If someone calls and asks you for money or a password, your identity documents, the tax file number, be vigilant because it is most likely to be a scam.
1: Have you had any evidence of this happening yet, or are you just trying to get in ahead of time?
11: We're trying to get in ahead of time because we know from experience that scammers will use events like this to try to exploit Australians. Scammers are extremely good at what they do. They will create websites that look identical to the real thing. So if you click on a link in a text message, the ABS is never going to send you a text message with a link to take you through to a website. So that is most likely to be a scam. If you get a link to a website, it might ask you to put in your personal details. What you want to do, if you are going to the census website, go into your browser and type it in directly or go do a search. If it doesn't end in .gov.au, it is likely to be a scam. And this is the kind of thing that scammers will do. So while we haven't seen any live examples yet, we want Australians to be as vigilant as possible because scammers are really good at getting ahead of the curve and using really innovative means to try to trick Australians into giving away their personal details.
1: So if someone receives a call from someone saying they're from the ABS or the census, they're a representative of the census, what should they do?
11: So the advice from the ABS is that they will never call, email or SMS unless you have provided a phone number or email address to one of their representatives. So if you're getting a cold call from somebody claiming to be from the census or the ABS, hang up the phone, go and find the legitimate number for the census and call them back directly because it is most likely to be a scammer. You should have received a letter in the mail or a MyGov inbox message which will have the instructions for how to do the census online. That is the surefire way that you know it's legit if you go directly to the census website and put in that information. But if you're getting a cold call, an email, an SMS, it is most likely to be a scam.
1: Yeah, see, we're getting some calls that people haven't received anything through the mail and they're getting a bit anxious about it. So they're likely to respond if they get a call out of the blue, think, oh, at last the census are calling me. So you're saying, you know, be very wary.
11: Be very wary, that's right. If you haven't received a letter in the mail with your census information, I've just done it myself this morning. I've logged on to complete the census. Go on to the census website that ends in .gov.au. That's how you know it's the legitimate census website. There you can apply for a number to complete the census if you haven't got something in the mail. But it's best to go directly to the abs.gov.au website to complete the census or to call them if you've got any questions. But if anybody is calling you or texting you or emailing you, be very wary because it is most likely to be a scam.
1: So SMS messages, same action.
11: There is only one legitimate text message that you would be receiving from the census, and it will come with the word census at the top where you would normally see a phone number. The only information that you should see in that text message is your code to complete the census. If there is a link in it, that should be a red flag that it's a scam. They're not going to send you a link to a website, because that's the kind of thing that scammers will try to do to trick you into going to what is a legitimate looking website, but it's not going to be legitimate. So the only text message you should receive will have the word census with a phone number, would normally be displayed. It should give you your census number, but it won't give you a link. You should be typing in that website or going into Google and searching for it and go directly to the abs.gov.au site.
1: And they can fake a website, but they can't fake the address. And as you've said, it has to end in .gov.au.
11: That's right. Yeah, that's what you want to be looking out for. So if you go and search for that site directly, that's your best possible chance of avoiding scammers. If you click a link in a text or an email, often that website is going to look identical. They are absolute experts at making a website look the same. But if it doesn't end in .gov.au, that should be a huge red flag that you're on a scam website.
1: Great advice, Luke. Great to chat. Thanks for your time.
11: Thanks for having me on the program.
1: Luke Coleman, CEO of the Australian Telecommunications Alliance. So there's the warning. And if you're unsure at all, don't answer any texts, don't answer any emails, even a knock at the door. If you're not sure, what you do is contact the Census Contact Centre on 1800 181 227. 1800 181 227. Look, we've got a family pass to give away to the Royal Show. I can't believe how soon the show will be. Where did the year go? We're almost September, and that's when the show starts. There's nothing like the Royal Adelaide Show, presented by Drakes. Miss it? You'll be left with a serious case of SHOMO. All week we have a family pass, or each day, to give away for you to head along, and it will go to one of the callers of the morning. 8223-0000. It could be you.
12: He's one of Adelaide's favourite sons. 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And each week he joins David and Will to share his footy tips and have a few laughs. Catch Fitzy, thanks to Walco. Walco are at the centre of SA's biggest cover-up with their incredibly good-looking Walco mesh pool cover.
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0: to kickstart 2027, the legendary Jimmy Barnes is headlining the mighty Sounds by the River. 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
15: 5AA Mornings with Graham Goodings.
1: Ah, Jimmy Barnes, another legend, who's not a youngster anymore. It just amazes me how many of the older performers still are going. Well, what made me think of that earlier was the fact that Susie Quattro is coming back to town. Now, Susie Quattro, I looked it up, she's 76. She's worth, you know, millions and millions of dollars. She probably doesn't need the dollars, but she just loves performing. I mean, look at the Rolling Stones. I keep going.
15: Graham Goodings.
1: Ah, Jimmy Barnes, another legend, who's not a youngster anymore. It just amazes me how many of the older performers still are going. Well, what made me think of that earlier was the fact that Susie Quattro is coming back to town. Now, Susie

0: 8223 00 is who would you like to see if you could have someone come back who probably is retired or is, I mean, Tom Jones was here last year and he's in his 80s. Engelbert Humperdinck, evidently in great voice. He's well into his 80s. How do they do it? They're quite remarkable. And good luck to them, as I say. I have a question about the census. Does it ask you about what you annually earn annually before tax, or is this a scam? No, they will ask you what you earn. It's in a band, so you don't have to give the specific figure. It will say it's between this and this. I think that's information that is quite reasonable for them to ask, so they can assess what people are earning and average it out and so forth and see what level of people are in need and the like. Regarding the census, why do they need my full name and the name and address of where I work? Shouldn't the age and number of people in the house in the suburb of where I work? I don't know why they need your full name. I guess the fact that just to show that you've actually filled out the census, but once you've given your name, perhaps that should be separated from all the information. And in fact, I think that's probably what they do. A short time ago, Agriculture Minister Julia Collins provided an update on the H5 bird flu.
1: Since 2024, our government has undertaken a significant amount of work to prepare for the possible use of vaccinations to protect some of Australia's most vulnerable native birds from the H5 bird flu. We've secured suitable vaccines and undertaken trials and pilots so that if vaccination was needed, that Australia would be ready. Today, I can announce that the first vaccines are expected to roll out in coming days and weeks. Based on an agreed national approach to the targeted vaccination of priority native bird species. This approach will mean that the states and territories are able to commence vaccination activities, initially focusing on priority species in captivity identified by those states and territories. The priority species will be identified based on vulnerability to the H5 bird flu and the potential conservation impact, informed as always by scientific advice. We've been very clear that we cannot stop the H5 bird flu from spreading amongst wild birds, but we can take action to protect the species most at risk, and the vaccination is now part of that response.
0: And there you have it, Julie Collins, the Agriculture Minister, on the latest on the bird flu, and there is a bird flu vax. Let's take some calls. Dave, good morning.
2: Yeah, good morning, Graham. How are you?
0: Good, thanks.
2: Good. Pink Floyd, love to see Pink Floyd.
0: Oh, yeah. Yeah.
2: But, yeah. Graham, just about the AI thing, I was unfortunate enough, I guess I did my apprenticeship in the 80s and got the last of the hard schoolers, the old-fashioned construction people and bits and pieces. But, you know, you did something wrong, you basically got to clip around the ears and get on with it.
0: Yeah.
2: My take on it is, and it might sound cynical, but the Labor government, and I'll give Peter Malinauskas his dues, he's trying to get out there and set up for protection of employment, I think, as the bigger picture. So he's going out there to ensure there are jobs and what way they can go about it. So that's credit to him. He comes from that background out of, you know, the shop fitters and whatnot. But the bigger picture issue for me is people, unfortunately, have become so unreliable. It's the legislation and laws with Fair Work and all that sort of thing heavily backs the individual than it does the business. And there would be businesses all around the country that are sitting, and I know I was in business, right, and you sit in the boardroom, and how can we affect a positive mitigation against absenteeism, against injuries from people departing from the plan that they sign on to and agree to do and all that sort of thing. Unfortunately, people are the instigator of the rapid growth of AI. And where AI can come into play and knock a person out of their job, it'll create a little bit. And I know this sounds capitalism 101, but it's going to take away the risk from an employer that's gone out and put everything on the line where people simply don't do what they agree to do. And the unions, I think, in the background are getting a little bit startled and they're saying, oh, bugger, we need to do something here if we don't get on the front foot. So hence there's a lot of push from the industrial associations and whatnot, wherever there's an effect where someone's job, now in construction it won't happen. And I've sat in front of 200 people and said, you know, here's another incident, here's another injury. I'm at risk and personally liable as a director of a company. What do we have to do to change this behaviour? Because right. The robot's going to take off. Over.

0: together. And it's complex, but I just think we're losing the battle through our own bad choices as humans. I really do.
1: Yeah, if we're not, we're speeding up the loss. I mean, I think it's happening at a quicker rate. Yeah, Dave, very insightful call. Thank you very much for your thoughts on why AI is galloping along as it is. I mean, it's like working from home, which has, you know, been a godsend for a lot of people and was hastened by COVID, and now a lot of people, you know, are still working from home. But then the employer gets the point of view, well, if someone's working at home at Brompton, they could be working at home in Mumbai, and they're a lot cheaper. So, you know, you can hasten the demise of your job if you're not in front of the boss all the time. As I say, I'm not at all against working from home, but you have to weigh up the fact that if you're not in the office on a regular basis and available to do work, you know, in front of you, but you're from a remote area, that remote area can be thousands of kilometres away. Brian, good morning.
2: Yeah, good morning to you, Graham. Just a couple of little items about the census. There's been some suggestion that full names are required. It only asks for first name or second name.
1: Right.
2: Getting on to the one about religion, I think you'll find that that is shown in black letters optional.
1: Yep.
2: And the last one that I'm going to talk about, which just brought a great smile to my face, is the one to sexual preferences or how you rate your sexuality.
1: What did you think of that?
2: The first one listed is straight.
1: Mm-hmm.
2: But what brought a smile to my face, I couldn't find one that said forgotten or can't remember, and I'm a 90-year-old pensioner.
1: Ah, Brian, call of the morning. I love that. Well done. Yes, forgotten. Okay, when you fill out the sexual aspect of the census. Talking about artists who you'd like to see, Steve says, "Hi, Graham. Engelbert Humperdinck is 90 years old. His real name is Arnold Dorsey." Yeah, that's right. It was the number of art. We could do a segment one day on singers that have changed their name. Shane says, "Would love to have seen Jeff Lynne perform." Yeah, what a talent. Rex, good morning.
3: Morning, Graham. The census. Look, I'm going to draw a long bow here and just bear with me in regard the religion bit.
1: Yeah.
3: And this push to declare non-religion or atheist or whatever. We all know what a huge barrel of slippery eels we've got in Canberra and in amongst some of the public servants, and not all of them. There's some wonderful people in the public service as well. But if too many people will go down that line and just go, "Oh, I've left my religion, or no, I'm an atheist, or no religion," and this country gets to a stage where the balance of Christianity is in the minority,
1: yeah,
3: there could be, and possibly will be, a push for Sharia law. That's a long bow. I know it's a long
1: bow. Yeah, it is a long bow. I hear where you're coming from. Yeah.
3: Have a look what's happening in the Western world. And they play a long game. If Australia wants that future, think long and hard about what you put in that religion square.
1: Good on you, Rex. Thanks for your input. The census, have you already filled it out, or are you doing it tonight? 8223 0000. If you have done it, any aspects of the census that you weren't happy with, or did you think it was pretty good? Like to know your thoughts.
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7: Good morning, I'm Kendall Brettig. A machete-wielding man tried to rob an Anglevale service station overnight. An employee suffered a superficial scratch to his neck. A state of emergency has been declared in Colombia after a magnitude 7.4 earthquake. Car insurance companies are under pressure to explain what's driving up increases in premiums. And Adelaide United will be in action tonight against Vietnamese side Cong An Hanoi. Showers increasing in 16, at the moment 13. 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
1: To 11, 5AA on this Tuesday morning. And joining me in the studio is 5AA resident GP, Dr. Emily Kirkpatrick. Good morning, Doctor. How are you today?
8: Oh, well, thank you. Good morning, Graham, to you and your listeners.
1: Yeah. I mean, when people come into your surgery, do you always say, how are you? Or, are you well? Or...
8: Well, I think I do, yes. I do say, how are you? I'm sort of setting myself up there a bit, though, aren't I?
1: I was just sort of thinking, well, if I was well, I wouldn't be here to see you, effectively. But no. Numerous things to discuss. Firstly, the new guidelines for prostate cancer, are they long overdue?
8: Look, it's been about 10 years since we've had updated guidelines for prostate cancer screening, and specifically this is the PSA testing, which is the blood test that we can undertake really to detect if you're at higher risk or potentially maybe having early signs of prostate cancer. And so these guidelines are really important now to be sort of communicated out to the community, to your loved ones, because if you are at higher risk of prostate cancer, and different things can put you in higher risk, so say for instance you have a brother with prostate cancer, or up to a second degree relative who's died from prostate cancer, or you have a known gene mutation, all of that puts you at higher risk and therefore means that you could be eligible for screening at an earlier age. And so, Graham, the screening now really is if you're in that higher risk group starting from 45 years of age.
1: What you mentioned early signs, what should anyone look out for regarding prostate cancer?
8: Well, there's a couple of things to be aware of. The first is if you have a history, a family history at all, or you're at, as I said, higher risk, or you have a gene mutation. They're the people we want to be talking about, you know, having a chat with your GP, understanding could you be eligible and suitable to have a PSA test. So that's what we call a screening test, where someone doesn't yet have symptoms. But then, of course, we do know that symptoms can develop. So it can be particularly around difficulty with urination, pain in the lower abdomen, or challenges as well around erectile function. All of that can be the early signs and symptoms that something's not right with your prostate, and that would be the time that you'd have that conversation with your GP, have a test and maybe some imaging as well.
1: It's many years ago now, but I was on the board of Prostate SA, and it was quite contentious about PSA levels and whether you should or should not have them. What was the bone of contention?
8: Yes, there's been a lot of talk about this, and it was particularly because if you had a raised level, you would then go towards having surgery or a biopsy undertaken. And of course, we know that has risks. And so what's different now about this test is we have better imaging, and particularly MRI imaging that specifically can look at the prostate, which means you don't then need to have a biopsy or surgery if you have a raised level. We do that now as the first step to investigate someone who has a persistently raised PSA level.
1: There are many different types of cancer. Treatment has, you know, come ahead in leaps and bounds. Are we progressing in the area of prostate cancer?
8: Look, we certainly are in terms of diagnosis, but prostate cancer is one of the most diagnosed cancers. And in fact, you know, we know the numbers in Australia, around about 29,000 people are diagnosed per year with prostate cancer. So it's likely that your listeners or one of your listeners has either been diagnosed with prostate cancer or knows someone who has it. The good news, though, about it is a relatively slow growing cancer. And so that's why testing, if you have symptoms or you are at higher risk, is really important for you, because there is time then to make an informed decision about whether you need surgery or to have a monitoring program for your cancer.
1: So just let's outline the new guidelines, the change in age limits.
8: Yes, so if you are at higher risk and you're 45 years or older, it's having a conversation chat with your GP, having a PSA test if you're in that higher risk group. If you're aged 50 to 70, that's what we call the standard pathway, talking with your GP, but you would be eligible then for a PSA test every 2 years to track to see if you're at higher risk. And then finally, Graham, the last addition to the new screening guidelines is if you're aged over 70. Mm-hmm. Now, previously, if you were 70 or older, we did not offer you a screening test.
1: Right.
8: In fact, now we say if your life expectancy is more than 7 years and we expect you otherwise well and healthy, then we can offer you a PSA test. And particularly that requires discussion with your GP, but a great way to have a screening test every couple of years.
1: Andrew says, we have a family history of prostate cancer. Can I get a PSA test more often, say every year instead of every 2 years, and still have it bulk billed?
8: What we do say is that every 2 years is where the guidelines are. And the reason for that is because it is such a slow growing cancer typically. It is having a chat with your GP. But the guidelines are every 2 years. But then, of course, if you do have a genetic condition or at higher risk, then it may be that you have other screening as well as the PSA.
1: Excellent. Flu season, we're right in the middle of it at the moment. Reports out of Queensland are suggesting that's a slow start to the season. Is that reflected here in South Australia?
8: Certainly at the moment, the SA Health data is that we are seeing increasing cases of influenza. It's been a bit of a slow start. We've had lots of other viruses. We've had RSV. We've still got COVID circulating in the community. But in fact, we are seeing still that increase in cases, and particularly influenza B circulating around in the community. One of the challenges, of course, is we're reliant on the data at the lab. So if you've got a family member and you've just done a test at home with one of the RAT tests from the chemist, then, of course, we don't have that data. So it's only really hospital data and data that goes to the lab that we can then say, yes, we've got cases increasing. But certainly the graphing that's coming out weekly from SA Health does show that we are still on that increased trajectory of influenza cases, but not as severe as we've had in other seasons.
1: I was going to say, when you talk about severity, you know, the individual case, you know, it varies from season to season. You know, it impacts people more than some years than others.
8: Absolutely. And in fact, this year we're seeing quite a bit of influenza B, and often the first symptoms are people feeling nausea, a bit of vomiting, maybe a headache. So not necessarily your typical respiratory symptoms where you might say, I've got a sore throat or I've got a bit of a runny nose. The flu really can cause some quite significant whole body symptoms, and particularly nausea and vomiting is something we've seen this year with the influenza B really being a predominant starting symptom. And certainly my GP colleagues are advising, you know, if you've got children or family members with, you know, a headache, upset tummy, you know, don't just assume it's, you know, some sort of gastro bug or gastric bug. Think about the flu and whether mm-hmm. it could be the early signs of the flu starting.
1: And now, of course, we have to contend with the COVID and RSV and all these different other types of bugs. Do you need to, when you're prescribing, do you need to know exactly what sort of bug it is, or you assume, you know, one type of antibiotic will knock on the head.
8: It is very important to know or have a rough idea of what it is that you're treating. So particularly if we're looking at a virus and we're thinking about COVID or RSV or one of the flus, then for those sort of cases, we're really concerned about, is this someone at higher risk and could they benefit from antiviral drugs? Now, if there's someone who's at higher risk, it may be that in fact they're at risk of developing pneumonia down the track. Yeah. And that at that point in time, it's so important that we have a swab so we know what's caused it, but also that if we're giving antibiotics for a secondary bacterial or a pneumonia infection, then we can treat that appropriately. But a lot of the time I find just with the common cold viruses and with RSV, in fact, we don't do testing and it's a matter of, you know, supportive symptoms, some paracetamol, things like that until you feel better.
1: I think nobody loves a needle. Nobody loves a vaccination needle. There's a move towards nasal spray flu vaccine, particularly in children. Is that sort of universally available here in Australia?
8: It is now available. So the nasal spray is a fantastic alternative, particularly for children who are worried about having a needle or needle phobic. Not yet available, or not available for adults, so it is just for children. And in fact, we've seen great uptake, particularly across the chemists and pharmacists, in being able to give that as an alternative. And Graham, it's been around for many, many years overseas, particularly UK, in the US. And in fact, in the US, they post them out now, these nasal sprays out to people's houses, because it's all about getting, you know, getting people, make it easy for people to get vaccinated and be covered.
1: And that will free up a GP too. I mean, you know, you give your time over to issuing vaccinations if somebody gets their spray through the post. Will it eventually be available, you know, for adults as well?
8: Look, there's always drug development undergoing and things changing. There certainly isn't anything new on the horizon for adults at this point in time. It's still an annual injection to have for the flu. And we do find as well that, of course, there's different things that we need to give to those vaccines to make them work better. In particular, we know for an older population or someone who has an immunosuppressive disorder, we give what we call a stronger vaccine as well for those people. So it all depends on what someone's background immune system is doing. But at this stage, just for children, and because we know the immune system's really responsive to something such as a spray.
1: Is the spray as effective as an injection?
8: Certainly the evidence is that it is as effective, and that's why we're trying to encourage everyone to think about a flu vaccine this year. And in particular, it's not too late to have one. And if you are a child and you are eligible, you can have that either with your, at your pharmacy or with your GP.
1: 822-3000 is the number to ring if you have a general health question. Dr. Emily Kirkpatrick, our resident GP, would more than happy to answer your question. Have you done your census yet?
8: I have done the census, and I'm a family of four, so it took me a little while to work through the multiple screens. But yes, census complete, Graham. Very pleased.
1: There have been a few complaints that omitted vaping, smoking and key women's health issues. Do you think that they're areas that should have been covered by the census?
8: That's a really interesting point about what information the census is collecting. And we know, of course, it is looking around chronic diseases. You know, it asks those questions around heart disease, diabetes. And, of course, we see now endometriosis being a very significant condition affecting so many women across the country. When I think of the census, I think about, as myself as a doctor, where do I get information about what's happening in the community? And there are other ways that information is reported and collected through the AIHW, for instance, which is the you know, the main way that we sort of collect and report around health data in this country in a national perspective, but also Medicare data as well. So there's other ways that GPs can find that information about what's happening in their community by not necessarily adding in more conditions diagnoses into the census. But I do think the endometriosis would be something that would be of interest to add into the census, particularly because there's so much funding now and support from the Commonwealth to help women achieve a diagnosis and then also supportive management. So if there is an opportunity to reflect upon that, obviously that'll be something that'll be important for our community to know more about.
1: Final question, probably out of left field. What do you think about pharmacists being able to prescribe medication without a doctor's prescription.
8: Yes, this has been an area of issue now for a number of years, is expanding the scope of pharmacists to be able to support the community. And I've been a huge fan of pharmacists working within a team arrangement with GPs. One of my previous clinics I worked at, we had an amazing pharmacist who was so skilled and knowledgeable around medication management and safety. So for me, it's about understanding around how pharmacists are supported and making sure they have the right support networks in place, particularly with GP referral options. But at the same time as well, I'm really pleased to see that there is so much support in rural communities, particularly to improve access to medications. And if a pharmacist can work within a rural community supported by the GPs in that community to prescribe, I think that's fantastic for patients to have increased access. But with all of these new initiatives and expanding of scope, we just have to keep in mind the safety and foremost the safety of our patients and community.
1: Most certainly. Doctor, so much. Thank you so much for coming in today. It's always great to chat. We just have a question. Can you just hold on a moment
8: longer?
1: Absolutely. Ash, you have a question for Dr. Kirkpatrick.
9: Yeah, I do. Hi, Doctor. I just did my first bowel screening test the other day, but I didn't really understand, and I don't know if it's something anyone else has had, that was actually be in basically two different, you know, bathroom breaks. No, I just figured it was just one. So I just, you know, would that mean then maybe I should probably request another one or...
8: Yeah, thank you so much, Ash, for the question. So we know, first of all, that bowel cancer screening is part of the national program, and it's about self-collecting and collecting a sample and then sending it back via post so that it can be tested. If you're concerned at all that perhaps the collection hasn't occurred right, the other options are is that your GP can actually order you a test, which is free of charge through Medicare, and you can have that test done through the lab. Very similar collection way. So if you are at all worried, then that's an option for you. But the bowel cancer screening program in Australia has been such a vital initiative to really detect, you know, asymptomatic, so someone who has no symptoms at all of bowel cancer. So Ash, I would encourage you, if you are concerned, have a chat with your GP, and certainly we can organise a secondary test if you're worried about how that collection's occurred. Thanks for the call.
1: Yeah, thanks for your call, Ash. Doctor, thank you so much for your time again today. It's always great to chat. We'll do it again soon.
8: Thanks, Graham.
1: That's Adelaide GP, or resident 5AA GP, Dr. Emily Kirkpatrick, in the studio.
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1: Ten to 11, 5AA. I think it's time to take some calls in just a moment. 8223 000 is that number. Jim says, data centre water issues is a storm in a teacup. We can just mandate fully closed-loop cooling systems. Yeah, that's true up to a point, Jim. Not all data centres use the closed-loop system. And the issue with using a system that doesn't use as much water, they use a lot more power. So, you know, what you pick up on one side, you lose on the other. And these are two issues that really have to be considered in Australia, is the amount of electricity that the data centres will use and the amount of water the data centres will use. Clear that up, fine. But we can't have them setting up here, then finding out, A, they're using too much electricity, or B, too much water. Two things that we don't have an abundance of. Trish, good morning.
20: Good morning, Graham. I'm sort of ringing because I made a mistake on my census.
1: Oh, dear.
20: I know. And I couldn't go back because I was too scared to go back because I thought, I've done it for Mum, I've done it for me. And then I got to the end and I realised I've made a mistake. And I thought, no, I'm too scared to press the back button because otherwise I could lose it all. It's sort of a tip and it's sort of a question what I've got. Does anyone else remember doing it online? And you get to the income section and I wasn't concentrating well enough and I put the wrong amount in there. Like it, I think it said weekly and I put fortnightly or something like that. So you have to be a bit careful because if you put the wrong number in, I don't think you can go back. But did
1: Well, I'm sure you can. I'm sure you can, Trish.
20: Yeah. Can I mean, I didn't try because I was too scared of losing all the input.
1: I haven't done it online as yet, but I'm sure someone who has done it will come online and tell us. But I think you can go back and it will not lose the information that you've typed in until you decide to change it yourself. But I wouldn't...
20: Right.
1: If you've made a mistake, don't worry. I mean, it's only an average. I mean, if you've put in what you earn fortnightly as opposed to weekly, they're not going to come tapping on your door saying, Trish, you're earning too much or you're not earning enough. It's all averaged out, you know, and your name will not be included anyway. So, please don't feel concerned. I can tell you, quite honestly, that will be many people who will fabricate information all the way through. You know, they will. People do it. People have told me that. You know, I don't take the census seriously. I think people should, mind you, but they don't. And so, look, if you've made a little error, feel free to not worry about it. Okay.
20: All right, thanks, Graham.
1: Good on you, Trish. Thanks for your call. Yeah, and if you do make a mistake online, you can. There is a back button, and it will retain the information that you've already put in, and it will only change when you effectively change it. John, good morning.
21: Good morning, Graham. I wasn't going to mention that, but as long as you don't hit submit,
1: yes
21: you can. As long as you use the internal navigation buttons, you'll be fine. But given how much that revelation, I think, for Mark Buckner saying we should have built, I don't know how many aged care centres in a thing, it makes you wonder who's looking at this data. Anyway, so you can see why people are flipping about it. I did mine last week, in fact, because I knew where I'd be tonight. But just for all those people, and I'm not sure, I hear most of your show, but not all of it. For the people that are panicking, you can just get a census number by going to their site, and right down the bottom it says don't have a census number. And then you just click on get a census number and it'll text you, and then you can do the process that way.
1: Oh, and that's on the bottom of the...
21: It's on the bottom of the census form, yeah.
1: Census form, yeah. Okay.
21: And I'm surprised, again, having some of the census people coming on explaining that would save people a lot of angst, I think. I find it quite strange.
1: Yeah, we've had a little difficulty getting census people on for whatever reason.
21: But I don't know, but I hadn't received mine as of late-ish last week, so I thought I'll just get a census number. So it's right on the front page there. When you go to do your census, and there is a question, don't have a census number. So then your mobile number, and yep. It sends you your census ID via that mobile number, and then you carry on with the setup.
1: Excellent. Good advice. Thanks for that, John. And if you have any queries, not going to the site, but you can contact the Census Contact Centre, 1-800-181-227, 1-800-181-227, and they will point you in the right direction. But you, don't get too concerned or upset, because we're from the government. We're here to help. Chris says, I believe there are some suburbs of Sydney where they already practice Sharia law and police won't go into. Love you to look into it more. Thank you for that, Chris. Darren says, hi, Graham. Extremely angry. The religious question has reduced Christianity and Judaism to other. For me, that's a clear socialist attempt to reduce the numbers. Thank you for that, Darren. Down to Coromandel Valley. G'day, Nick.
0: Morning, Graham. This census, I went to get delivery up here, post delivery. We've got post office now at Blackwood.
1: Yeah.
0: I've been going every day and I checked to see if they got something regarding census. And the lady said to me, don't panic, they deliver. And if they don't deliver, come back to us and we'll contact them. So what's going on now? I'm going to get fined if I don't do it?
1: No, you won't get fined. You'll only get fined if you can prove that you could not get a copy. So where are you at, Nick? You don't want to do it online, or you don't have the number?
0: I don't have a facility. I'm old fashioned, man.
1: Yeah, well, you can phone the Census Centre on 1-800-181-227. And
0: give that number again, would you please?
1: Yeah, 1-800-181-227.
0: Thanks, Graham. In the meantime, I wanted to see if they deliver, because the post office said to me, no panicking, they will deliver to you home.
1: Yeah, well, don't panic. I mean, a lot of people are thinking, I haven't received it by today, but they're fully aware that some people will get their census form after the date. So I think you actually have till the end of the month, Nick. So don't panic, but certainly contact that number and they will explain it fully to you. Thanks for your call. 822-3000 is the number. Bell says, hi, Graham. Royal Commission into AI data centres. Am I the only one who is questioning why the state government has announced this very expensive Royal Commission? The outcome will have no jurisdiction over federal laws. They can lobby, but there is no guarantee. Is this the beginning of terminating free speech? If the government will go ahead approving data centres, collecting of information regarding our every move, spending, thoughts, etc. Many questions. Thank you for that, Bell. Andrew says, I agree with the Premier. A South Australian AI Royal Commission will let the state set its own rules, attract investment on its own terms, and avoid waiting for federal processes that historically move slowly. Yeah, that is right up to a point, Andrew, but there are things that only the feds can govern, where the feds' law overrides state law. So I'm not against the idea of a South Australian AI Royal Commission, but I would think we'd be better served if it had been a federal Royal Commission. Back after the news.
2: 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For most people, evenings in Adelaide are all about settling in, getting comfy with the feet up, maybe a cuppa. But for some, evenings are about burning the midnight oil or maybe driving the long haul.
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7: Showers increasing in 16 with the 11 o'clock news. Good morning, I'm Kendall Brattig. More than 100 people are dead and a desperate rescue efforts continuing after a large earthquake in Colombia. At least 20 buildings have collapsed as a result of the 7.4 magnitude tremor, which was also felt in Venezuela, Ecuador and Panama. International crisis group Gladys Gonzalez is in Colombia and says residents are wary of further aftershocks.
27: Considering this one was so impactful and so intense, and to expect aftershocks. So I think people are very aware and very attentive of this.
7: Australia will follow New Zealand and vaccinate endangered birds against H5 bird flu. Federal Agriculture Minister Julie Collins says the work will start shortly.
28: So the states and territories will be making their own announcements in coming days in relation to starting the vaccinations and what they've identified as their priority species. So we've been working very closely with them.
7: The national bird flu toll stands at 231. 163 of those cases are here in SA. One Nation is planning to introduce its migration bill into federal parliament today. The proposal would ban foreign fighters from Syria from coming back to Australia, even though they're citizens. The minor party would also tighten the eligibility criteria for working and student visas. The opposition's John O'Dunham says the One Nation plan is worth considering.
29: We want to shut the door on terrorists. We've been trying for years to do this. This government have failed us as a country. So, you know, if One Nation have got a bill on the table, let's look at it, let's get it through if it works, and let's protect Australians.
7: Most economists are predicting interest rates will remain on hold when the Reserve Bank announces its next rate move today. The official cash rate is expected to remain steady on 4.35%. Dentists are calling for the release of a national oral health roadmap 2 years after it was due. Around 40 dentists from around the country are meeting with MPs in Canberra today. Dentists Association President Dr. Chris Sanzaro says more than 2 million Australians are skipping dental care because they simply can't afford it.
30: There's a lot of untreated dental decay, gum disease, people can't chew, smile or talk effectively without good dental care, and improving access for Australians is a significant priority.
7: A new survey has found coral cover on the Great Barrier Reef is at near record levels. Chelsea Bowden has details.
4: The Australian Institute of Marine Sciences annual survey has found coral cover along all three regions of the reef increased slightly or remained at similar levels from last year. Only 16% of the reef surveyed showed a decline in coral cover. The Institute says while the reef experienced a summer of above average sea temperatures, late summer monsoon activity likely limited the extent of bleaching last summer. But it warns while the reef is showing resilience, its capacity to recover is limited.
7: Turning to 5AA sport, it's back to business for the Crows today after Taylor Walker announced his retirement. The coaching staff now have to decide whether or not to play him in Friday night's clash in Perth against Fremantle. Dockers coach Justin Longmuir says his side is desperate to bounce back after their narrow loss to Melbourne at the MCG on Saturday. Frio have only lost three games this season, and with the Crows looming on Friday night, he's told Fox Footy he wants a response.
8: Oh, we need to bounce back. And not necessarily because we lost the game. There's just some areas of the game that we weren't happy with on the weekend.
7: Meantime, Geelong will submit its response to the AFL's Please Explain for the handling of the concussion waiver scandal this afternoon. The Australian Test team isn't underestimating Bangladesh ahead of Thursday's first test in Darwin, despite the tourists' disastrous warm-up match. They were rolled for just 54 in their second innings, losing to a Cricket Australia 11 by an innings and 38 runs. And the WNBA is still yet to address the move of some former NBA stars planning to nominate for the draft. They'll enter for selection citing the current eligibility guidelines or lack of for transgender women players. Now checking 5AA traffic.
9: Good morning. There's a truck rollover in Windsor on Port Wakefield Road with one northbound lane closed on the approach to Gilberts Road. In Lewiston, Barker Road closed in both directions due to flooding between Gawler River Road and Robertson's Road. And in Grange, a collision on Grange Road near Frederick Road. You can now book an RAA-approved repairer online. 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Adelaide's most accurate traffic on 5AA.
7: To the weather, showers increasing 16 today, easing tomorrow 15, a shower or two on Thursday 16, and a possible shower Friday also 16. At the moment 13 on 5AA, always Adelaide.
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1: Six past 11, 5AA this Tuesday morning. This hour, we have a double pass to give away to see Commentary at the Dunstan Playhouse, August 21st to September 5th, booked through State Theatre Company, South Australia. How much time a day do you spend looking at your smartphone or digital screen? It's a bit scary. My smartphone once a week will tell me how much time I've spent on it, and I think, you've got to be kidding, but it's probably true. Australians are being encouraged to participate in the Scrollless September Challenge, a digital wellness initiative designed to curb excessive screen habits and mindless social media browsing. Just what impact is it having on our brains? Joining us now is neuroperformance scientist Dr. Christy Goodwin. Doctor, good morning to you.
11: Good morning.
1: We get seduced, don't we? It's very easy to open the phone and while away a minute or two or three or five just by scrolling.
11: Yes, I sometimes colloquially refer to it, an experience myself called the scroll hole. And these technologies that we're all, you know, digitally dependent on have been deliberately designed to be distracting and appealing. And so in part, this, you know, is a response to how our brains are designed, but also because of some of the very persuasive, appealing, addictive design elements that tech companies use to keep us stuck on their platforms.
1: I mean, there are real benefits. I mean, you go into a doctor's waiting room these days and you don't get 5-year-old copies of Motor Manual and National Geographic. Everyone's sitting there looking at their phones. So there's a benefit, there's a plus. But what's the downside?
11: Look, in many regards, we're conducting a bit of a living experiment. We don't yet have experimental, you know, randomized control studies that prove what's happening. And we probably never will, to be perfectly honest. But we know from a neurobiological perspective that our phone habits are impacting us. It is estimated, and I think this is a very conservative estimate, that the average Australian adult will spend in total on their phones alone, so disregarding laptops and other screens, but we will spend an estimated 17 years of our entire lifetimes on our phones. And that is research that was done pre-AI.
1: Wow.
11: So we just need to look at the displacement effect. You know, 17 years is 17 years not spent connecting with other humans, being physically active, outside getting sunlight. So I think the adverse effects that we can confidently talk about are the things that we're our screens are superseding. You know, are we not getting enough time connecting and with real people? We know, for example, our brains make oxytocin, which is the social bonding or the love hormone, when we have conversations with real people in real time. Our brains do not produce that neurochemical when we're online. We often make cortisol instead. So it is definitely impacting us. We don't yet have the research base to tell us precisely what's happening, but I think the biggest thing we're seeing is that displacement effect, that it's pushing us away. You know, I often talk about our brains being our human operating system or our HOS, and technology is shifting us away from what our HOS needs. As humans, we're quite simple creatures. And we're, yeah, our screen habits are most certainly reshaping and, you know, remoulding that human experience.
1: Yeah, look, nothing sadder, I think. I mean, just going back a few years, you go to a restaurant and there'd be, you know, four or six people sitting around a table laughing and joking, and it's all well and good. These days, two or three of those people could be sitting there looking at their phones. And you think, you know, really? Do you go to a restaurant to sit there and check the footy scores?
11: Yes, and sometimes that's driven by the nature of the restaurant experience or the dining experience. Often we're asked to, you know, scan a QR code to place our order, and then we get sucked into the digital vortex because we notice, you know, the red bubble, and, you know, it's no accident that your notification bubble by default is usually red. Red triggers a sense of urgency and importance. There's usually a number declaring how many unread messages or emails we might have, so we do get pulled into that digital vortex. But yes, the technology does impact, particularly, there was a study done a couple of years ago, and it was with restaurant goers, and they had half the people put their phone in a box before they walked in to sit down at the table, and the other group were allowed to take their phones in as usual. They then interviewed the participants in both groups after the meal, and overwhelmingly, the group that put their phone in the box before they sat down reported higher levels of meal satisfaction. So they enjoyed the taste and they were given identical meals. And also interesting, they reported higher levels of conversation and engagement. You know, even just the presence of our phone, even if it's on silent and face down, seeing our phone is a brain drain. University of Austin, Texas found that even when our phones were on silent and face down, it still resulted in a 7 to 10% cognitive drain. So just presence of them is shifting our brain architecture.
1: And it is bad enough when we're talking about adults with a, you know, a fully developed brain. But when our children see us as parents and grandparents on their phones, what are the kids going to do?
11: Well, as humans, we have something called mirror neurons, and mirror neurons mean we are neurobiologically designed to imitate and copy. This is how kids learn to move. This is how they learn language. And so we are seeing this in terms of inherited digital habits, you know, monkey see, monkey do. And so we can, as parents and caregivers, tell our kids to get off devices and try and monitor their screen time. But if they see us constantly tethered to our devices, they do tend to emulate those sorts of behaviours too. So where we can, trying to be a good role model and making sure we're not giving away 17 years of our lives to our phones.
1: Yeah. So to break the habit of smartphone or digital screen use, Scroll Less September. Tell us about that.
11: So Scrollless is an initiative by Gia Hogarth, and she has come up with the Scrollless September campaign. And the whole idea is to help Australians spend less time scrolling and more time living. And it's not about doing a digital detox. It's not about giving up your phones altogether. It's just about scrolling less. And so Scrollless has come up with an initiative in September. There'll be a podcast out. Maggie Dent, Wayne Holdsworth, and some other people will be speaking, but with the challenge, if you can make a pledge to make a small phone habit, a something small, like using your phone 30 minutes less, having a phone-free walk, or trying not to use your phone in the first 15 minutes of your day, anything small, I call them micro habits. Mm-hmm. If you make another small donation to Beyond Blue, they will be raising money for this really important charity too. So you know, curbing your tech habits and also donating to a really worthwhile charity as well.
1: And it sounds like from what you've said, you're probably going to start enjoying life even more.
11: Absolutely.
1: Sounds wonderful. Doctor, fabulous. Thanks so much for your time today. Great to chat.
11: Thanks for your time.
1: Dr. Kirsty Goodwin, scroll this September. Have you ever worked out how much time you spent looking at your smartphone? As I said, it's like going down a rabbit hole, isn't it? You start off, oh, look, I need to look up something to find out something. I'll look up the temperature and you hit on the wrong web page. Oh, that's interesting. That's what's happening with the Eiffel Tower. Oh, I wonder how long the Eiffel Tower's been there. Oh, who invented it? How does it compare in height to the Niagara Falls? I mean, you know, and you just go on and on and on, and an hour's gone. I know I'm guilty as charged. I've done it myself. I can't exist without the screen. But as Dr. Kirsty Goodwin said, when it comes to it, they've done cognitive tests with people in a restaurant, and a group had their phones taken away from them or surrendered them, the other people kept their phones, and those that surrendered their phones enjoyed the meal more, enjoyed each other's company more. It makes a lot of sense. So if you want to take part in Scroll this September, look out for it. It's Dr. Kirsty Goodwin, who we spoke with. Yeah. Now you don't have to shut your phone off totally. It's not just a total, divorce. It's just a trial separation. What are your thoughts? 8223-0000.
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1: More of your calls in a moment on 8223 0000. But Andrew says, the census mailouts only contain a census number, not the census form with all the questions. If you haven't received anything in the mail, call the census call centre and ask for a census number if you want to do it online, and they'll text one to you. If you want to fill out by hand, call the census call centre and ask for a census form, and they'll post one out. You have several weeks after census night to fill it in and submit it. Good on you, Andrew. Very comprehensive. Anthony, go ahead.
2: Good morning, Graham. How are you?
1: Good, thanks.
2: I'd like to talk about briefly these data centres.
1: Sure.
2: Now, I'm not sure whether you watched 60 Minutes the other week in regards to data centres in Melbourne.
1: No, I didn't see it.
2: If you get a chance, have a look on Catch Up because it's quite interesting.
1: Yeah.
2: Like always with the eastern states, the horses bolted. The data centres are popping up everywhere, including suburbia, and they're not only an eyesore. They produce that.
1: Sure.
2: Now, I'm not sure whether you watched 60 Minutes the other week in regards to data centres in Melbourne.
1: No, I didn't see it.
2: If you get a chance, have a look on Catch Up because it's quite interesting.
1: Yeah.
2: Like always with the eastern

0: having an inquiry in regards to these data centres, but it's almost like the mobile phone towers now. Everyone needs them, but no one wants them in their backyard. And apart from the centres using an enormous amount of energy, which we have a grid issue as it is, it's going to be a necessary evil. I don't agree with it, but if we fall behind the development curve, we are going to be behind. Now, there's one in Frome Street at the moment. It's huge. But the way things are going with AI, they're going to be popping up in strategic areas. And I think Premier Malinauskas wants to actually control where they are, and I agree with them. Being a state like South Australia, we are pretty conservative as to where things are being put. But what do you think, Graham?
1: Yeah, well, I don't think there's any reason why they need to be in suburbia. There's no reason why they can't be in not necessarily rural areas, but semi-rural areas, because, as you said, they can be pretty noisy. And they do consume a lot of power. They do consume potentially a lot of water. We know there's a closed loop system, but that is way more expensive. So, I don't have any issue with the Premier's Royal Commission into AI. It seems to me a little unusual that it's a state-based Royal Commission, because it will only impact what's happening in South Australia. While that on the surface is a good thing, lots of decisions will be made out of Canberra. Because that's where a lot of things, will override state government. So, Anthony, yeah, thanks very much for your call. But look, the more information we have on data centres and AI, the better. The more information we have, because like it or loathe it, they're here to stay. The data centres are a necessity. AI is here to stay. But the more we know about it, the more we can hopefully control it. Morning, Graham. I have it on very good authority that some of Adelaide's municipal garbage is being trucked to a dump outside of Mildura. Just wondering if anyone may be able to shed more light on this. Regards, Dan. Hadn't heard that, Dan, but if anyone's listening who can shed light on it, please let us know. Karen, good morning.
2: Oh, hello, Graham. I haven't spoken to you for a few weeks, so
1: where have you
2: here
1: been?
2: Here I am again, unfortunately for you.
1: Not at all. Lovely to hear from you.
2: Oh, good. Thank you. You're talking about the using your phone, like, you know, scrolling on your smartphone.
1: Yeah.
2: And I found that I realised how much I was scrolling on my phone. You sort of do it and you don't even really think about it.
1: Yeah.
2: You might, you know, have a bit of downtime, pop yourself on the couch and look up, like you said, the weather. And before you know it, half an hour's passed and think, oh, my God, what am I doing? So what I've done, and you know, back in the day, I used to, I worked in the city probably for about, 20 years, just over 20 years. And back before the smartphones, everyone, you know, I caught on public transport, it was either the train or the bus, depending where I was living. But everyone, they either read a book, they read the newspaper. It was like back in the day when the news came out every afternoon,
1: yep.
2: There'd be these men in their business suits flicking through the newspaper, the news. Or when you caught the same public transport at the time, you got to know people. So I used to talk to people because you just, you know, you made good friends with them and actually got to know them. People actually talked to one another because they weren't on their smartphones. Or you just sat there quietly and looked out the window. But now, the odd times that I do catch public transport, everyone's on their phones, you know.
1: Yeah, that's right. We're very insular society now. We don't communicate, you know. Bury your head in your phone.
2: Yeah. But what I've found, what I've done, I've always been a big reader, so I've gone back to my books. I put the phone away, I don't even look at it, I put it out of my sight, and I'm getting into my books again when I have a bit of downtime, and I found that I just feel so much better actually reading just a good old-fashioned book, you know, flicking through the pages instead of a screen and just putting the phone down and not looking at it so much. So that's what I've done, gone back to my books.
1: Good on you, Karen. Yeah, that's probably good advice. Many people thought about going back to books. Are you a big voracious book reader, or do you use a Kindle? I can't see how you get the same sort of satisfaction. When you leaf through a book, that's one thing, but scrolling through a Kindle, don't know. But the time lost on those little screens is crazy. The fact that we're antisocial, the fact that, and I do it myself. I'll go home from here and have some lunch and I'll sit down and I'll open the computer and I'll purportedly to do a bit of work for tomorrow's program, but I'll, you know, read the news of the day.

0: Hey, I'll look and see what's happening with my footy team, and I'm not even aware of what I'm eating. And as Dr. Christy Goodwin said, you know, when people do that, they lose the other senses. You're not, you know, appreciating what you're eating. You're not appreciating a meal or talking to your partner. You're busy, lost in a screen. I think most of us are guilty of that to some degree. G'day, Dave.
1: How are you, Graham?
0: Good, thanks.
1: Good. I don't listen to you as often as what I used to because I'm not a captive audience anymore, not driving the truck.
0: Oh, dear. Come on, Dave. Come on. Lift your game.
1: But there's been something that's biting on me bum for a while. This Royal Commission, is that to look into this new data centre that they're going to put out at Robertstown?
0: Not specifically. It's artificial intelligence. It's the Royal Commission into Artificial Intelligence. It all depends on the terms of reference. Like, you can call a Royal Commission whatever you like, but it's the terms of reference that are drawn up. And the terms of reference can cover anything. It could cover solely artificial intelligence, or it could be more specific and data centres. What would you like to see?
1: Well, what I don't want to see is the right Bundy. Bundy is the place. That's out there, just the other side of Robertstown.
0: Mm-hmm.
1: You can see the writing on the wall. They'll get their water from the Whyalla Morgan Power Line, pipeline. So that's using up water out of the system. The New South Wales interconnector, that comes down through there. So they'll plug into there. So they'll get power first, and that'll cause hassles in town here when they throw the breaker switches out because they're using too much power up there.
0: Well, that has to be considered. There's no question about that, Dave, because data centres need power 24/7. They cannot have any downtime.
1: And Malinauskas is pushing for it at the moment, by the sounds of it. I think he might be pushing too hard, and the cook made a comment this morning, is that she's glad we're the age we are now. We're 66, so we only got to put up with this shit for another 15, 20 years. Anybody who's 35, 40 now, they're stuck with all the bullshit that's going on now with them trying to do all this shit.
0: So you're not happy with it, Dave, are you, obviously? Thanks for your comments. And, we'll erase the language later. And that is the thoughts that I'm getting from a lot of people who are around retirement age. Say, well, we're not going to have to put up with this, but what about our kids and our grandkids who are going to have to live with it? Now, we've got to make the most of it. That's why I believe that a Royal Commission into AI is a good thing. My question is that I think it should be at a national level, overarching Australian laws, but a South Australian Royal Commission can really only influence what is happening here in South Australia. Now, we might be setting a good example for the rest of the nation, but that's all it will be. We cannot impact federal laws. We can only, and we can't draw the feds into a Royal Commission into South Australia. How AI will affect South Australia. So while the concept is good, I think it probably could have been done better. Back after news headlines.
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7: 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Australia will soon roll out the first vaccines against bird flu as the national toll climbs to 231. Aid agencies are deploying assistance to Colombia following a deadly 7.4 magnitude earthquake. The Reserve Bank will hand down its latest interest rate decision this afternoon. Most economists believe rates will stay on hold. And the Crows hit the training track around lunchtime ahead of Friday night's game against Fremantle in Perth. Showers increasing in 16, at the moment 13. 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
0: To 12, 5AA, last half hour of the show. Steve says, I want to thank Dave who just called in. I'm 68. According to Dave, I have another 15 to 20 years left. I just stop rushing to get things done. Good on you, Steve. Age is only a state of mind. I want to thank Dave. Yeah, okay. Moving on. Adelaide marks the start line on Saturday for one of Australia's largest community fundraising events. It sets off on Saturday morning. To tell us about it is founder and CEO James Freeman. James, thanks for joining us today.
8: Thanks for having me, Graham.
0: Tell us about this event. I mean, you've raised tens of millions of dollars over many years.
8: Yeah, we're at over $67 million now. In the last 16 years. So, I think we're doing pretty well.
0: So how did it all come about?
8: It all started, I unfortunately, a number of years ago, I lost both of my parents to cancer within 12 months of each other. And I wanted to do something that really honoured mum and dad and came up with this idea of this this rally and this funny name. And put it to the Cancer Council and they were very supportive. And our first rally, we took 18 teams, 50 people, and I thought we might raise 60 grand and we raised 104,000. Wow. I was like, okay, I think we might have something here. And I said, I'll dedicate the next 2 years to see if we can turn this into something. And here we are 16 years later and $67 million raised.
0: Well, we've got to call a spade a spade. It's called the Shitbox Rally. How did it get that name?
8: Well, that's what we called it straight up. I mean, I guess I was overseas and the car I was driving around was one of those. And I just came back when I was back in Australia and after mum and dad passed away, I wanted to rediscover Australia. I'd been away for a while and I wanted to rediscover Australia and by road trips the best way of doing it. And then I thought more about it and I thought, you know, how can we do it? How can we turn fundraising on its head and how can we inject humour and adventure all into it together? And I think the idea of doing something that's a rally where we can go into the outback and roads less travelled but in cars that aren't worth any more than $1,500 would sound like a good laugh. And, you know, that's really how it started. And since then, now we're pretty serious in how we organise it and professional in how we organise it. But behind all of it is a basis of humour and fun. You know, and the teams themselves, they raise a staggering amount of funds throughout the course of the year, and the rally ends up being their reward for all of the fundraising efforts they put in.
0: $1,500. You don't get much of a vehicle for $1,500.
8: No, you don't. You really don't.
0: I mean, when you think of doing a rally in the outback, you know, you think of a four-wheel drive or an all-wheel drive or some souped-up machine, but that's the stipulation. You can't spend more than $1,500 on the vehicle.
8: No, you can't. And people spend more decorating their cars than they do anything else. No, the cars need to be just $1,500, and that's the point. I mean, the point is that, you know, we're not here. We're just here for it to be fun and lighthearted. And With $1,500, we don't take ourselves terribly seriously. We drive as fast as the roads, the conditions of the roads are. So it's not a speed or a race or anything like that. We're just trying to get these vehicles to that night's destination. And then we do that again the next day over a seven-day period.
0: So I'm assuming you've got no electrical vehicles on the rally?
8: Definitely not.
0: So, all right, well, give us an example. What can you get for $1,500 or less that can take you from here to Darwin?
8: You know, lots of things now. I mean, the older cars, they're all sort of worth a little bit more money now. But the, you know, just like an old Camry or, you know, the Falcons and the Commodores are fine. An old Mazda, the old Magnas and Corollas and all that kind of stuff. I mean, there's still an enormous amount of them out there, and they're all still pretty good vehicles. You mentioned before about, you know, traveling into the outback in a four-wheel drive and whatnot. Yeah, if you're going out there by yourself, that's really the way you want to do it. But given the fact that you're really well looked after and protected, being able to do it in a $1,500 car and just having a bit of a laugh along the way, you would be amazed with how far you can go and where you can get to in a shitbox rally vehicle.
0: Yeah, look, it's not far less than 4,000 kilometres. It must be a war of attrition. Is it the case that some vehicles just don't make it?
8: Oh, yeah, absolutely. Absolutely. We definitely have cars that, you know, we go through so many, we have plenty of breakdowns. I never thought I'd own as many car trailers as I do now, car carrying trailers. And we pick the cars up with our four-wheel drives. We get them into camp and then our mechanics work on them there. And a lot of them get repaired and back on the road the next day. But some of them, you know, we don't carry parts for every single vehicle. We might do a water pump here or this there or something else happens, and those cars don't proceed, but the teams themselves do. So, you know, we're kind of like the Marines. Nobody gets left behind and everyone crosses the finish line together.
0: You must then have a pretty extensive support team.
8: Yeah, we do. Yeah, we definitely do. You know, we're well organised and well managed, and so our support crews are very good. And all of our support crews have done rallies before, and so they'll come on. We organise it, you know, really, really well, so that teams aren't on the side of the road for very long before a car comes along. And we can put the car up onto a trailer and tow it into camp.
0: I tell you, it must be a major event for the towns that you stop off along the way.
8: Oh, yeah, absolutely. I mean, we massively increase the population of the towns and inject an enormous amount of revenue, you know, for all the catering. We want to work with the communities as much as we possibly can. So we spend a long time working with them to organise it. And then they'll do all the catering as well. So there's loads of revenue there. There's obviously all the fuel and the sundry items and any of the bar takings. Lots of things. So, yeah, it's an enormous amount of revenue for the stopovers. So it's something that they really want to do and really want to be a part of.
0: So does every team have to commit to raising money?
8: Yeah, absolutely. I mean, that's what we're here for. The ultimate goal is to raise funds for cancer research, and 100% of our funds go to the Cancer Council. So all of the teams have to raise at least $5,000, but they do so well. They raise far in excess of that. And with this rally already, we're over $2 million raised. So we'll probably get up near the $2.5 million for this rally. And with all of the rallies we're doing annually, we're raising around the $10 million per annum.
0: And you get teams from all over Australia?
8: Yeah, absolutely. It doesn't matter where you're from. Come over and enjoy the rally. We do a different rally route for each rally. So sometimes we'll start, you know, on the East Coast or the West Coast or Central Australia. This time for this rally, we're starting in Adelaide, which is great for us because our headquarters and home base is Adelaide. So it's nice to be able to start something in the hometown.
0: Brilliant. And do you have teams or drivers that have participated in every one of the rallies since 2010?
8: The only one that's done that is me, but this will be my 45th rally. Can you believe it?
0: Wow.
8: And then outside of that, we do certainly have quite a number of people that have come back and are doing, that have done multiple rallies. And with every rally that we do, we open it up to 50% of the rally crew is somebody that's done a rally, at least one rally before. And then the other 50 are brand new teams. We want to always make sure we're opening it up for new people to experience the joys of doing one of these rallies with us.
0: Yeah, look, every team commits to raising money, at least $5,000. But what about members of the public? Can they chip in?
8: Well, they can if they want to. Any donation they're most welcome to. I mean, the best thing for them to do really is to go onto the website, which is, you know, the shipboxrally.com.au, and they can have a look at all the teams that do the rallies. If they want to donate through any of those teams, they certainly can. Alternatively, the best thing for them to do is probably come and do a rally. And via that website themselves, they can put their name down into the database. And in the future, whenever we launch a rally for the following year, we send an email to the database and say, hey, do you want to do this rally or not?
0: Brilliant.
8: And then they can come and do it themselves.
0: Now, you set off Saturday morning. Where's the starting point?
8: Yeah, we do. We do. We set off on Saturday morning. We're going from Edwards Park. And I'm from Adelaide. And if somebody said Edwards Park to me, I wouldn't know what they're talking about. But it's the hard stand just off the Anzac Highway as you're heading into town on that left-hand side, opposite wherever all the netball courts are. And we're just starting from in there. But the best thing is, like, if people want to see us off, is they can certainly come and have a look at the cars in the morning. We'll be arriving in there from sort of 7:30 in the morning, and then we'll be departing from 8:30. But we're going to drive down Anzac Highway into the city, and then down West Terrace, and then down Port Road as we head off, and we'll be departing from 8:30. So if anybody wants to see the cars, it'll take us about an hour and a half to 2 hours to get all the cars out. So people can certainly wave us off if they would like to. We'd certainly love to see people out.
0: Yeah, great cause. Great to chat with you, James, and travel well.
8: Thank you very much. I really appreciate it. Thanks for having me.
0: Not at all. That's James Freeman, founder and CEO of the big rallies. This is the Shipbox Rally. Called that because the vehicle you drive can't be worth more than $1,500. There are 240 participants, 240 teams heading off to Darwin on Saturday morning for a great cause for the Cancer Council. And in the time since 2010, they've raised $68 million. Already for this rally, they've raised $2 million. Great cause, great charity, and you can see them off on Saturday morning.
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0: 14 to 12, 5AA, this Tuesday morning, the 11th day of August. Still time for your calls on 8223 0000. Alan says, hello, GG, as always, a really great program. About this Royal Commission, I think it is all political BS. Politicians have a slogan, never have a Royal Commission unless you know the results. Think about people. Regards, Alan of Aldinga. Thank you very much for that. And hi, Graham. Really enjoyed your last caller. He encapsulated things for me. I haven't got any idea what AI means. Thank goodness we've got the footy to watch. A lot of people confused. Yes, we had the Premier on breakfast this morning with Will and Stacey talking about the Royal Commission into AI. And he also spoke about data centres and had this to say.
15: You've been enthusiastic about the potential for these things to be built here in South Australia.
16: Yes, which is controversial, I know.
15: Yes. So is a data centre built for the purpose of powering AI within the scope of this Royal Commission?
16: No.
15: I'll
16: explain why. We have established a data centre strategy. That is all about making sure we get the regulations right around data centres. If a company wants to build a data centre in South Australia, they do it on our terms. Water, power, where it goes, the physical amenity of it. We get to write the rules on that, and then they can choose to abide by them or not. If they do, they can build them in our South Australia. If they don't, they won't. It's a pretty straight up and down question, right? It's no different to building a power station or another industrial facility. You comply with our EPA rules. You do it on terms that are in the interests of people. And if you don't do it, you don't get to build it. Now, all the that energy that you're talking about, the political energy, is all focused in on data centers at the moment. And I think it is not the main game. Data centers are just a piece of infrastructure, right? The main game is the technology and the way it is going to change, frankly, almost everything. And I know that sounds dramatic, but there is no precedent for this. I met with someone and I was trying to draw a parallel. I was having a discussion in the US and I was trying to draw a parallel to, you know, this is like the Industrial Revolution all over again. And this person checked me and they said, oh, mate, you're wrong. Don't try and use the Industrial Revolution as a reference point, because that was a technological change. This is a new form of intelligence. Never before in human history have we encountered another form of intelligence that equates to our own and then soon is going to exceed it. So, that is such a big change to the way our society operates that it goes beyond just a piece of infrastructure. And I think we need to spend more time focusing on our policy response to that rather than worried about something that, frankly, is pretty easy for us to regulate.
0: Yeah, there's some massive decisions ahead of us, aren't there, whether it comes to AI, data centres and the like. Amazing what the Premier had to say about comparing the change into AI with the Industrial Revolution. And as he was told, the Industrial Revolution was about technological change. This is about newfound ways of thinking, new brains, actually. And it is quite intimidating and quite concerning. Use the right way, society will benefit. Use the wrong way, who knows what possibly will happen. I'd like to know your thoughts. 8223 0000. Look, we have a couple of winners. Yes, congratulations to Brian and Ingle Farm. You've won a family pass to the show. Nothing like the Royal Adelaide Show, presented by Drake's. Miss it, and you'll be left with a serious case of SHOMO. Nobody misses the show, do they? All week we have family passes. We've given one away now. You can get your tickets now at theshow.com.au and Drake Supermarkets. And the double pass to commentary. Commentary at the Dunstan Playhouse, August 21st to September the 5th. Booked through State Theatre Company. The winner of the play tickets is Julia at Hectorville. Congratulations to you, and well done for your calls. I don't think we can sort of end the show without mentioning a little more about the census. If you have any questions, 1-800-181-227 is the number to ring. And as we were highlighted, that scammers, I mean, we know they look for any opportunity. The census is perfect for them. And we had Luke Coleman, CEO of Telecommunications Alliance, to warn us about scams associated with the census.
17: Well, we know that scammers are absolute experts at targeting major events like the census, where people might have their guard down. They're expecting a phone call or a text message about something, so they might be more likely to click on a link. So we just want people to be as vigilant as possible. The Australian Bureau of Statistics, which is running the census, will never ask you for your bank details. They will never ask you for credit card information. These should be huge red flags. If you're getting a phone call from someone claiming to be from the census, hang up. It is most likely to be a scam. The ABS will never contact you through social media sites like Facebook. They will never be asking for your personal details if they're calling you. These should all be red flags that Australians should be aware of. If someone calls and asks you for money or a password, your identity documents, the tax file number, be vigilant because it is most likely to be a scam.
0: Have you had any evidence of this happening yet, or are you just trying to get in ahead of time?
17: We're trying to get in ahead of time because we know from experience that scammers will use events like this to try to exploit Australians. Scammers are extremely good at what they do. They will create websites that look identical to the real thing. So if you click on a link in a text message, the ABS is never going to send you a text message with a link to take you through to a website. So that is most likely to be a scam. If you get a link to a website, it might ask you to put in your personal details. What you want to do, if you are going to the census website, go into your browser and type it in directly or go do a search. If it doesn't end in .gov.au, it is likely to be a scam. And this is the kind of thing that scammers will do. So while we haven't seen any live examples yet, we want Australians to be as vigilant as possible because scammers are really good at getting ahead of the curve and using really innovative means to try to trick Australians into giving away their personal details.
0: So if someone receives a call from someone saying they're from the ABS or the census, they're a representative of the census, what should they do?
17: So the advice from the ABS is that they will never call, email or SMS unless you have provided a phone number or email address to one of their representatives. So if you're getting a cold call from somebody claiming to be from the census or the ABS, hang up the phone, go and find the legitimate number for the census and call them back directly, because it is most likely to be a scammer. You should have received a letter in the mail or a MyGov inbox message, which will have the instructions for how to do the census online. That is the surefire way that you know it's legit, if you go directly to the census website and put in that information. But if you're getting a cold call, an email, an SMS, it is most likely to be a scam.
0: Good advice there from Luke Coleman, CEO of the Australian Telecoms Alliance. If you have any questions about the census, that number is 1-800-181-227. 1-800-181-227. After one this afternoon, it's Leith Forrest who has sprinted into the studio.
18: Sprint? Oh, fast walk, mate. Thank you. I appreciate you adding a bit of mayo to that. But yes, no, excited to get behind the microphone at 1 o'clock with a big show.
0: Big show, really, really big show?
18: Well, so it's an interesting topic when we've discussed this before, when you put First Nations name on a location, on signage, for example.
0: Yep.
18: So you go down to Mount Gambier, I'm from the southeast. You go down to Mount Gambier and you go to the Blue Lake. Underneath the title Blue Lake is Wawor, which is the First Nations name, the Bowendick name for that. Some people don't like that. They just want the one name. Well, there's a council in Sydney who want to change that somewhat. When you go into places like Chinatown and you see signs in Chinese or Mandarin, they want the English version up there now because they don't like shops where you don't know what you're going into.
0: Oh, that's interesting.
18: How do you feel about that? Do you think that every name should be in English if it's from another country?
0: That's a good question. I've never been exposed to dual languages. So I remember going to America not that many years ago, and virtually everything, there is a Spanish subtitle as well as an English.
18: Yep.
0: It's Spanish as well. And, oh, well, it's because so many people of Spanish or who speak Spanish use that. But, look, I'd have to think about that. I don't mind having dual language. I don't think you need to exclude one for the other.
18: No. So I go into an Asian supermarket. There's not signage in English. It's all in Asian. So you just got to work out what you're buying. You know, for me, it's easy. I just go down the confectionery and grab the white rabbits. But
0: let the buyer beware.
18: The Sydney Council don't like the idea of other languages that aren't English on signage alone. So we'll speak to the councillor about that. And should we follow suit? I wonder if people are walking past shops going, what are they doing in there?
0: Let's not give councils any more power than they've got, please. I mean, roads, rates and rubbish.
18: Yeah.
0: That's about it. And high-paid CEOs. That's what they're
18: famous
0: for.
18: So we'll talk about that. And the other one, what's the most adrenaline-charged thing you've ever done? What's the most risky kind of, you know, outlandish, exciting thing you've ever done that's just got you up and about?
0: I accidentally, you know, where, what was the movie that was filmed in Victoria? In the Macedon Ranges, the eerie movie.
18: Not Picnic at Hanging Rock?
0: Picnic at Hanging Rock.
18: That one, okay.
0: Yeah, I accidentally slipped down the rock.
18: Oh, really?
0: Yeah,
18: oh.
0: And all my life flashed in front of me. It wasn't a thrill-seeking event. It was purely by accident.
18: Well, people are doing it now. Instead of like a wellness kind of, how do I fix my mental health? Let's go and, you know, sit around a bowl and have water dripping on our head. No. People are now jumping out of planes. It's become more and more common for people to reset their mental health as opposed to relaxing, doing something completely out of their comfort zone.
0: Like, I'll stick with relaxing.
18: Like skydiving. So we'll talk about
0: that. Bungee jumping.
18: That's it.
0: Yeah.
18: So you might want to try it. You know, they do skydiving out there at Goa.
0: Do they?
18: We could get you, Graham.
0: I'll go and watch.
18: Jumping out of a plane, 10,000 feet.
0: No, I saw something. I watched... Colin from Accounts. Have you ever seen Colin from Accounts?
18: I know the show. I don't watch it, but I know of it.
0: It is one of the great TV series, and this is unfortunately the last. And they were going to go up, but I won't spoil the story if anyone hasn't seen it, in a hot air balloon.
18: Ah, yeah, that'd be fun.
0: Well, yeah, it was until I saw the size of the balloon. The basket was absolutely tiny.
18: Yeah, that's right.
0: And there's this raw flame going to heat it up. And I thought, nah, they look attractive, but no thanks.
18: I think it was my dad's 60th. My brother, myself, Jessica... girlfriend, now wife, and my father was our present for my dad for his 60th. We all went skydiving in Goa, and we took him and he went out too. He loved it. So there's still time for you. Sam, pass the hat around. Let's get Graham jumping out of a plane.
0: I'll jump out of a plane when it's on the ground.
18: Film it for the live stream. That'd be good. We'll see you after one.
0: Yeah, look forward to it. Leith Forest coming up this afternoon. Thanks for your company. We'll be back tomorrow and we'll do it again.
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5: Showers increasing in 16. With the midday news, I'm Kendall Brettig. The Reserve Bank will hand down its latest interest rate decision in a matter of hours. More from Michael Paggy in Canberra.
7: Economists believe the RBA will leave the official cash rate on hold at 4.35% after a two-day board meeting. The central bank is examining a number of issues as it makes its decision, including an inflation rate which remains stubbornly high. Scott Phillips from the advisory firm The Motley Fool says a rate hike is probably needed, but it's unlikely today.
21: I would do more to kill inflation quickly, and then you can give people some relief on rates.
7: Nationals leader Matt Canavan argues government spending and tax changes announced in the May budget are mainly to blame for the situation the country finds itself in.
26: That is still reverberating through property markets, auction markets, finance sector.
7: Reserve Bank Governor Michelle Bullock will deliver her verdict later today.
5: States and territories will start rolling out vaccinations against the deadly H5 bird flu in the coming days and weeks. The vaccines will be administered to wildlife and species most vulnerable to the deadly virus. Federal Environment Minister Murray Watt says they'll prioritise birds in captivity as vaccinating wild birds poses a challenge.
27: It is difficult to vaccinate birds in the wild. It does take two vaccination doses to vaccinate birds, and it is difficult enough to catch wild birds once, let alone twice.
5: A driver who crashed his car into a tree at Chandler's Hill this morning has emerged relatively unscathed. The 21-year-old had to be removed from the wreckage by emergency crews. He was taken to hospital, suffering only minor injuries. A state of emergency has been declared in Colombia after a magnitude 7.4 earthquake devastated parts of the country. 110 people are dead and the death toll is expected to rise, with many people trapped under the rubble. Neighbouring nations and aid agencies are offering support. UNICEF Australia's Anita Quigley says they have resources in the area ready to go.
28: UNICEF has a major supply hub in nearby Panama, where we can quickly call on supplies if needed, like we did only 6 weeks ago with the earthquake in Venezuela. So UNICEF stands ready to provide further support if requested by the Colombian government.
5: Passengers are being warned to expect delays at Sydney Airport throughout the day, with strong winds affecting operations. Travellers are being told to check the status of their flight with their airline. And we're being urged to shop around for the best car insurance price. It comes as a report by ASIC shows motor vehicle insurance premiums rose 8% in the year to July. But consumers are being left in the dark as to why. ASIC Commissioner Alan Kirkland says it's important policyholders don't just set and forget.
29: Insurers are potentially banking on the fact that people don't have the time or energy to shop around. But when we've seen such massive increases in car insurance premiums in recent years, you've got a right to push back, and it doesn't have to take a long time. It could be as simple as picking up the phone, ringing your current insurer, asking for the reasons for the increase and seeing if they can offer you a better deal.
5: Now on turning to 5AA sport, and the Crows are hitting the training track ahead of Friday night's match against Fremantle in Perth, while a Demons favourite is preparing to return to footy this weekend after his side locked in a final spot. More from Eddie Summerfield.
3: Percentage out of the top four, final secured. Days after beating the flag favourites, there's a spring in the step at Melbourne training.
8: Yeah, we've got a lot of belief internally in this group.
3: Jack Viney is training strongly ahead of a VFL return this weekend, having missed the entire season with an Achilles, then back injury. Coach Stephen King, optimistic of an AFL return.
8: Can get through that game, then he'll put his name up in lights and make himself available, and we'll see what happens from there.
3: The problem for the vice-captain, Casey's season comes to an end this weekend, meaning if he needs more time in the State League, it'll have to come in scratch matches. Hardly ideal for professional athletes.
8: Something I feel like the AFL certainly needs to look at, aligning the seasons.
5: All AFL clubs have been sent a memo in a bid to avoid more cases of Geelong's concussion waiver scandal. The Cats will submit their response to the league's Please Explain today. To soccer, and Matilda's midfielder Tamika Yallop is making a move across the Tasman to the Wellington Phoenix from the Brisbane Roar. While Adelaide United will be in action tonight against Vietnamese side Kong and Hanoi. Now checking 5AA traffic.
9: There's a collision in Grange on Grange Road near Fredericks Road. A truck rollover in Windsor on Port Wakefield Road with one northbound lane closed on the approach to Gilberts Road. And emergency works in Kilkenny on David Terrace near Torrens Road. It's Travel Tuesday, which means one day of exclusive online deals at Flight Centre. 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Adelaide's most accurate traffic on 5AA.
5: To the weather, showers increasing in 16, easing tomorrow 15, a shower or two on Thursday 16, and a possible shower Friday also 16. At the moment 15 on 5AA, always Adelaide.
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0: Jeremy Barnes is headlining the Mighty Sounds by the River.
1: Beating the record, but it's not a race. It's not a game. It's sort of like if Slim had been making records back when he started and golden guitars were around, he'd have over 100. So someone put it into context like that and went, there, you know, it makes a complete sense.
2: We'll come back to Slim because he was influential in your early days. It seems incredible that you collaborated with Slim Dusty and worked with him. It's not as though you have won an award this year. Your album of the year with Between the Fires was the album of the year. Now that's contemporary. Now your career goes back nearly 40 years.
1: Yeah, I've been at it for a while. I mean, I do remember starting up, you know, as a kid and feeling the energy of a couple of players around you and getting completely sucked in, Graham, to the sound of music around me, live music. I was already a sucker for a vinyl, but when it came to, you know, starting playing with different players, yeah, I've been at it for a long time and I wouldn't change a thing, even with the gullies and the troughs and all that stuff that you got to go through. I don't think I'd change anything. It was a real learning experience, the whole thing.
2: Can we go back to the start? Because it's an incredible story, really. Your dad was from Malta. Your mum has Indigenous heritage. You were on that ABC show that traces you back to wherever, you know, your heritage was. Well, tell us about your dad first, from Malta.
1: Well, you know, Dad... he came out of the back of the Second World War with his family, and he was one of 13 kids that came out. And, yeah, they got that offer to come out to Australia because, you know, Australia needed a lot of migrant labour at the time. And so they ended up on a ship for 3 months coming from Malta, and they had the choice of going to Perth, Melbourne or Sydney. And they jumped off in Sydney because they had some other relations there as well who'd come out earlier, and thought that Sydney seemed like a place where they could get employment. And my grandfather came out with his oldest son, Uncle Joe, and got some lodging and got some employment for both of them, and that was the way to bring the rest of your family out. So Dad arrived out here at 8 year old, didn't speak a word of English, and got jammed straight into a Catholic school. And how he adapted and got on, I'll never know, but he was such a joy to be around, my late Dad. And he was probably part of the music thing for me. He was quite a good singer. There's a lot of photos that we had of him singing at relatives' weddings. And when I used to go down and visit him, because Mum and Dad broke up when I was very young, but when I go to visit him at a very young age, he'd play guitar to me and play harmonica quite regularly. And I think that was a big part of my formation as a musician, to be honest.
2: What sort of stuff would he sing?
1: Oh, he would make songs up. This is how creative my dad was. He would make songs up where I was actually the key character in the songs, and it was about me walking through the bush and getting lost and then getting found. And he totally sucked me in with these little things he'd just make up the top of his head. And you know, there you go. I mean, every time I put a harmonica on these days on stage, I often think of those nights where Dad would calm me down and make me not so homesick for where I just left up at Grafton, where Mum's family were.
2: We'll come to that. Do you ever put any of his words into your songs?
1: No, not really. He wasn't really much of a person to sit down and write words down, but his melodies were beautiful. He had this ability where he could just make stuff up, and he had a really wonderful imagination. And I guess, you know, all songwriting starts like that. And I didn't realise it at the time, but I was witnessing someone on the end of my bed with a guitar and a harmonica and singing to me. And I think he was just using his imagination just to help me out. And little did I realise he was actually writing songs, you know.
2: How did he meet your mother?
1: They met through mutual friends. They were both working at McWilliams Wines in Sydney. My mum had part-time work there as well, and so did my dad. He was working on the council as well as going to McWilliams Wines and doing night shifts there to save a bit of money to get a deposit on a house, and they met there. And it's a really unlikely pairing, a Maltese father and an Indigenous mum, and it was always going to be fraught with danger because, you know, my dad's father was a pretty staunch old European bloke, and my mum sort of, I don't know whether she could sort of relate to that sort of role, because her mum and dad were sort of in that more 50-50 role with my nan and pop daily. So, yeah, they did butt heads in the marriage, hence the reason I think they broke up because of that, you know.
2: Well, tell us about your mum. Her heritage is Indigenous and you're proud of that, obviously. And you've adopted, you've added your name, her name to your name. Is that, did I read that correctly or did I?
1: Yeah, I added her name, her family name to mine. I was raised, you know, with all my daily family, of course, and I'm very proud of my Casa heritage as well. And so when I added Daly to my name, a lot of people sort of thought it was a bit wanky, but it wasn't. It was really acknowledging my mum's family as well, and on both my arms. It's my mum's anniversary of her passing today, so it's a good time to take some time out and reflect about her and her effect on my life. But when she passed 3 years ago, I got a meeting place on my arm there for her, and I had to sprinkle her in three places, so there's three of those up my arm to my chest.
2: Now I should describe that, Troy. It's an Indigenous tattoo on your right arm.
1: Yes, it is. Yeah, that's pretty much a meeting place for us. And I had three of them done because I had to drop Mum's ashes to three places where she wanted to be dropped and put at rest. And then so my mum was a big figure in my life, and obviously I still miss her. And I think, you know, her musical taste made its way into my life as well, with a lot of the country music that she played at our property where I grew up on. And that was a really big formative part of my life as well, when I started playing guitar, was having that record player.
2: So you grew up as a country kid, basically, am I right?
1: Yeah, I grew up at my nan and pop's house for my first like 9 years of my life. And then we moved out to a property where mum had bought a little place, so we could actually, you know, go out and have somewhere of our own. Our biggest fear, I think, was being kicked out of a rental house. And mum sort of had that whole thing where she sat me down as a very young kid and said, we can either go into a commission home in town here where we may be moved around a bit, and I can go on a pension, or I can keep working and we can pay this little place off that is for sale, that her cousin was putting up for sale. And it was, when I say little place, was in the middle of 90 acres of bush. And that's where I spent, you know, most of my teenage years, and a lot of time sitting around when we weren't working on the place, was sitting around rehearsing songs with my cousins on the guitar in front of the record player, and then playing for family and all that. So it was a beautiful time of our lives.
2: I want to come back to that too. But your mum worked as a cook. Is that right?
1: Yeah, a cook on the trains.
2: On the trains.
1: Yeah.
2: So how connected then did she make you, or lead you, or guide you into your Indigenous heritage?
1: Well, our Indigenous heritage was pretty important to us, and family camping trips and different things where we take weekends out. The property where my mum used to live, that one where I sort of spent a lot of my time, we had an uncle there, Tony Barrett, used to take us for lots of incredible walks through the bush and big cultural yarns, you know, letting us know how safe we were on our own country, how not to be scared of the bush, how to hunt a wallaby and how to dress it and eat it. And then I had an Uncle Freddie and Uncle Jerry who used to take us through the bush and show us how to get jubbles, which are witchetty grubs, out of the trees, look for the signs of where they were, where the black cockatoos normally were flying around in wintertime. They would lead you to the trees where our big witchetty grubs were. And so learning all this stuff, learning how to dive for turtles as a little boy and holding enough breath to go down with your goggles and see one and be able to swim quick enough to grab it and then bring it up to the surface, and then learning how to humanely dispatch them and put them on the coals, how to dress them as well. All the stuff that I thought was normal was not really normal. Because I'd go down to Sydney and tell my Maltese cousins these goings on, and they would all go, "You actually shoot wallabies and eat them, and you can dig a grub out of a tree and eat that, and then you can dive for a turtle in this tannin coloured water and come up and learn how to dress that and put it on the coals." And I thought that was normal. And my cousins used to sort of sit me down and get me to tell them all these stories about our life in Grafton. But I thought that was normal going, Graham. I didn't think that was out of the ordinary at all.
2: You teach your boy to do that?
1: Yeah, my boy's done all that. he had a little trouble with the diving for the turtles because he said he was running out of breath, but he soon learned.
2: So when was that in a river?
1: In a river outside of Grafton, yeah. We'd go to rivers all through the north coast of New South Wales, and where we would be taken camping, and like we'd go out to Buckarumbi, for instance, where it was like a family camping trip, or Kangi, and then we'd spend most of our days running around fishing for catfish and diving for turtles and those sorts of things, which some of the best memories I've had as a kid.
2: Were you confused though between country and city at all?
1: No, well look, I remember being at one of our family camps, and I remember 2 days later I was on a plane going down to visit my father. And it was the weirdest thing to be sitting at a fire watching the turtle legs just about ready to pull off and have a feed. And I thought, in 3 days, I'm going to be eating pastitsis with my dad and my nan in Sydney. And it was really quite bizarre, but I managed to just, in my mind, just live between the two worlds because they were very, very different, you know. And sometimes I'd walk around the streets of Surry Hills in Sydney with bare feet, and my dad would say, "You're not in the bush now. You can't wear, there might be broken glass or something in the gutter, you'll tread on it or something," you know. So I don't know, I really loved both my worlds that I got to live in. And, of course, you know, the biggest percentage of my life was spent in the bush. Yeah. But that time spent with my father and his family and all my first cousins was amazing as well down there in Sydney with all the Maltese mob.
2: So music obviously captured you, and you were comfortable performing. I did read you picked up a ukulele first and then sang Hank Williams songs. Can you remember those times?
1: Pretty clearly, the little ukulele thing that someone had. It was really badly tuned, and that was more of a prop, to be honest, Graham. I think it was it was really one of those things where I just wanted something to accompany myself. And that was a really early memory for me too. And I remember then when my first cousins started going to guitar lessons, I just felt really left out. I felt I needed to be part of this, and they encouraged me, and then peer group pressured me, I think, into going along to this lady, and next thing you know, we're all playing guitar together as well. And at an early age, it was the best thing I could have done, I think.
2: Don't you love Hank Williams though?
1: Oh, love him. And I was only humming one of his songs this morning. It's funny you mentioned this, because I was humming one of his old tunes this morning walking around getting things done with the tradie here in our little place. And
2: what song?
1: I think it was Your Cold, Cold Heart. And it's all going along to this lady, and next thing you know, we're all playing guitar together as well. And at an early age, it was the best thing I could have done, I think.
2: Don't you love Hank Williams though?
1: Oh, love him. And I was only humming one of his songs this morning. It's funny you mentioned this, because I was humming one of his old tunes this morning walking around getting things done with the tradie here in our little place. And
2: what song?
1: I think it was Your

0: ever, you know, in lyrics, and they just could not be bettered.
1: I know, what a performer, what a tragic end. Troy Cassidaly is my guest, folks. He will be here on September the 12th at Her Majesty with Nancy Bates, part of the Adelaide Guitar Festival. Back shortly.
2: To kickstart 2027, the legendary Jimmy Barnes is headlining the mighty Sounds by the River, along with an all-star lineup of his great mates, John Stevens, Birds of Tokyo, Eskimo Joe, Baby Animals, and more. 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
1: My guest today on Conversations is Troy Cassidaly, one of our great Australian performers. So many country awards, 45 Golden Guitar Awards. Nobody's won more. Slim Dusty is up around 30-odd. We'll talk about your collaboration or your time you met Slim a bit later. But this is a young kid who, his mum is Indigenous, of Indigenous heritage. His dad's from Malta. Mum and dad split up. He goes to live with his mum in his country, but still connects with his dad in the city. Is allowed to take guitar lessons with his cousins and his mates. Obviously, though, you must have had a special talent. I mean, there's people can pick up a guitar and they're okay, but and they can't sing, but you obviously could do both.
0: Yeah, look, I think my father definitely had passed something on to me in that ability thing, because he was such a lovely singer and a really lovely guitar player as well. And he never claimed to be a musician, but I think he was. And then, you know, there was mum's taste on the other end of buying the vinyl that we used to listen to. So I think it was just that little combination of things that aligned in me that made me feel like, wow, this is fun. And it's no effort to pick up a guitar for me. And it still isn't, to be honest, Graham. I still can't walk past a damn guitar. I love them so much. There's always one in the corner here somewhere.
1: I read that you can't walk past a guitar without picking it up. So when you pick a guitar up, what's the first thing you play?
0: Well, it just changes. I mean, I remember having this conversation with the late Phil Emmanuel, you know, and I'd say to him, I was always fascinated when I'd see him first pick a guitar up at a show, at a sound check, and something would come out. And I'd say to him, what's the first thing that comes out of your hands? And he said, whatever's in my brain kicking around, he said, I just play it. And I think I'm the same. If I'm in a bit of a melancholy mood, I'll maybe strum something.

0: something really soft and low. But sometimes I'll be in more of a raunchy, like a blues mood, where I pick up an electric and suddenly I'm pretending to be Stevie Ray Vaughan, you know, for a few minutes. And I love that too. And I think a lot of that style all falls out of the guitar when you first pick them up. And it's always a real variance for me because I love all different styles of guitar.
1: How many have you got?
0: You know, I haven't really done a count. I did a head count a while back and it was well over 20, but I think I'd be, you know, late teens, I reckon. Okay. Now I got rid of a few, but they are all still ones that I really, really love to play. One of them was a beautiful DiGrucci from Brian DiGrucci over there in South Australia. And I still find it's one of the most beautiful Dreadnought big style guitars that I own. And that's something I'll cherish because he's obviously not with us anymore. And that's one that I really love. And then there's a lot of old Takaminis that I've played because they're a plug-in guitar for live, a lot of those. And there's a lot of different Fender Strats and Tellies that I've been in love with since I was a kid as well, and they always have a nice home with me as well. So they all have a sound. They all have something unique, and I always look forward to bringing something different out every time I try and play.
1: Yeah, it surprises me how many performers use Takaminis. I mean, you know, Les Paul and Fenders, you can imagine, but what is it about it? You mentioned briefly you can plug in and play it, but what is it about a Takamine guitar?
0: Well, Takamine, I think, you know, I first saw them when I used to watch the Bluegrass Championships as a young bloke in Tamworth, and it was the first time I'd heard an acoustic guitar plugged in that was convincing in sound. And the pickup system they had, you know, back in the 80s, I think was one of the best, and they still use the same style pickup system in their guitars. So I went chasing a Takamine when I was very, very young. In 1990, I bought my first one from a little shop in Tamworth and took it on the road with Brian Young for 9 months, and I beat the hell out of this thing, but it still sounded beautiful. And I still have it to this day. Since 1989, I bought it and I went out on the tour in 1990. And on the front of it is the signatures of the Highwaymen. When I did a tour with Johnny Cash and Willie and all them.
1: You're kidding.
0: I got some wet and dry at a local hardware store. I think I was in Wollongong or something, and scratched all the top of it back and took all the varnish off. And I waited for my opportune moment to go and see them all in their dressing rooms and hand it over and get them to sign it before I could take it to a friend, Al Tompkins in Sydney, and he was going to give it a spray over so I protected them. Yeah. and that Takamine's been a beautiful, beautiful thing. And I think they become a part of you after a while, Graham, and that guitar definitely was a big part of my history.
1: Who was the most obliging of those legendary country singers?
0: They were all amazing. The quietest out of them all really was Waylon. He was a surly sort of a bugger.
1: Yeah.
0: Yeah, Waylon Jennings was really sort of like a stoic sort of a bloke, you know. Yeah. But one afternoon he let us lay there almost around the fallback wedges and listen to the sound check while he was playing. And I asked him a question about a song that his wife wrote for him, and it sort of broke him, you know. He knows a little bit about me.
1: Yeah. Yeah.
0: And, of course, we did. And it was a song called Mona. And I said, you know that song you recorded of Jesse Coulter's Mona? I said, that was one of my mum's favourite songs. I said, you know, she absolutely loved that song. He said, it's funny. He said, I tried about two or three times to record. He really opened up, you know. He was there practising with the rest of the Highwaymen. But it was his turn, you know, to have his sound check. And he said, you know, it took me a couple of times to record that song. He said, the first time I took it to Jessie, he said, what do you think of it? And she said, it's not yours yet. It still sounds like it's actually not yours. And he said, it took me another two or three times to record it when I brought it to her. And she said, now it's yours. And that's the version my mum absolutely loved. So, yeah, he was amazing. The whole lot of them were really, really giving and encouraging. But to have their names on that blue Takamine is pretty special.
1: Indeed. You mentioned Tamworth. Tell us about the first time you went. You were pretty young, and what sort of impression it had on you?
0: Yeah, I was about 12 years old, and we went out and camped at some family friends that had recently moved from Grafton, and they decided they were moving to Tamworth. And we decided we'd go out there and hang with them and then come in and experience what everyone was talking about. And little did we realise, Graham, our cousins, my first cousins, Carmen and Melissa, and my mum and my uncle Freddie and Auntie Caroline, we decided to make a real trip of this thing. But we found our tribe. We found our musical tribe. We walked downtown and we thought, these people are just as nuts as us about country music. I've never seen this before. You know, coming from Grafton and not having a lot of other friends that really like country music, we stumbled upon Tamworth because of Alan and Betsy Shepherd. And it was just amazing to think that we'd found this mob of people that were just as mad as us on this form of music, and we felt at home. And that was a long time ago, but I can tell you now, 40 years plus that I've been going to Tamworth, I still feel nervous when I walk into that town, like I'm a kid going into a busking competition. It has that effect on me. I think it's because of my love and respect for the town itself and what it's given me over many, many years.
1: Did you busk there? I think you did. You busked. What's it like when you're surrounded by all these musicians and you have to go and busk?
0: Yeah, well, in the old days, it was really, if you can find a little PowerPoint and plug something in like an amp, that was where you had to busk. And we were lucky that we were able to go outside a little music shop where they'd even give you a lead for your guitar, and they had a little preset PA ready to go. And it was very, very daunting for us, but I didn't have a lot of courage that first time. But the second time I went out, I was more in my teens and a little bit more prepared for the embarrassment of going down and busking. And my guitar teacher, Leonie Hayes, and her late husband, Bobby, were really, I think, encouraging to say, let's get uptown. Come on, let's go and do this. Let's do some busking. And I had my guitar teacher's son, Damien, with me. And it was really amazing to be standing there outside of a music shop with the little case open, and Roger Knox, who was one of my heroes, Indigenous hero of music and country music, was walking past as I was playing a Merle song, and he put $5 in my case.
1: What?
0: and I sort of froze, and then I kept going. He went into the music shop and he must have got something, and as he came out, I decided I would play one of his songs to him. Oh, yeah. And then he stood there and watched it, and then said, really well done, and then walked on. It was like, this is my big brush with fame here in Tamworth, was Roger Knox, and I still love him to this day.
1: Troy Cassidaly is my guest, folks. He'll be here on September the 12th at Her Majesty's, along with Nancy Bates, part of the Adelaide Guitar Festival. So much to talk about. Back shortly.
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1: Welcome back to Conversations, folks. If you just tuned in, I'm chatting with Troy Cassadaly. He'll be here on September the 12th, part of the Adelaide Guitar Festival with Nancy Bates. Now, we've interviewed Nancy on this program before, Troy, and as she left, she gave me this beautifully illustrated guitar strap with Indigenous. Yeah. Can you see it?
0: Wow, that is beautiful. Yeah, I can see that. That's amazing.
1: She's got a place in my heart, to be quite honest. You're a young kid. You're playing guitar. You go to Tamworth. You're busking. You're feeling. You're absorbing all of this culture. You get an opportunity to tour with Brian Young. Then when I looked up Brian Young on Wikipedia, he's still touring. Or he was still touring, but I'd never heard of him, mate. Tell us about him. He goes to all these remote places.
0: We first saw Brian Young's show, and he's since passed, unfortunately. But he was touring right up until he got sick enough to go into a nursing home. But he was an old rodeo champion, like a world champion bull rider. He had put on a show in Tamworth the year that we went out there for the first trip, and we decided we'd go along. And on that show, he had Cole Hardy, Oriel Andrews, a lot of names in Indigenous culture that were really highly regarded. He had Lindsay Butler playing guitar. So we were really enamored by this show. And he brought out all these guests one by one. And he said, by the way, I take this show on the road for about 9 to 10 months a year. And we thought this was amazing. So fast forward to 1989. He sees me in Star Maker at a big quest in Tamworth. And he said, what are you doing next year? And I said, well, not much. And he said, well, we're doing a tour next year if you'd like to come and, do a tryout in the caravan for us to make sure we know what you do and then you can come on the road. And so I went along and sat down and it was one of the most daunting things I've ever done was have to do, a little audition for him and the rest of the crew in a caravan, in the caravan park in Tamworth where he stayed. And so he gives me a piece of paper and he said, go and show your parents this, because I was only 20 years old and I just wanted to make sure I was doing the right thing, and this was a little contract to go away with him. And I said to Mum, I said, look, I'm just about to sign this thing. It's going to be great. It's going to be 9 weeks on the road with him and I'll get to see a bit of Australia. And she said, well, before you sign it, make sure you have a look at what he's actually saying there. It's actually 9 months that you're going away for. So that may change your mind. But I went, I don't care, 9 months, whatever. I've got nothing else to do. I'd folded up a little band we had back in Grafton and I was ready. And he showed me more of Australia than I could have ever wished to see, because he predominantly played Indigenous communities.
1: Yeah.
0: He avoided the big towns. That's why he wasn't a mainstream name. But talk about learn something from this fellow. It was amazing. We went right up through the Cape, right through the centre to the Red Desert 3 times, right over as far as Western Australia, right down into the heartland, did the Nullarbor Plain. We covered everywhere and got to meet some people on that tour many, many years ago that are still lifelong friends, believe it or not.
1: Well, I can't imagine the conditions under which you performed, though, if you're going into remote communities. And he described some of them like it was just – It seems bizarre that no roadies, you've set up your own gear.
0: Yeah.
1: Would have been hard to, sometimes would have been hard to find power, I would have thought.
0: Even. No, there was always power. The local community would always put the show on, and we would either play on a basketball court, we'd play in a school hall. A lot of them were open air. We normally would stay in some of the lodgings that were for the teachers. So the teachers would get out the night before, so we could come in there and at least sleep on the floor. Or if there was no accommodation, we'd all be around a campfire with our swags. We had swags we rolled out everywhere, so you were never reliant on a motel or a bed ground. And so it was an amazing tour. I learned a lot. I think I learned to be a man and look after myself. When I came back, I was pretty self-sufficient after that.
1: What was your big break? What was the big stepping stone?
0: Oh, look, I think meeting my wife and her, I think her believing in me a little bit more than I believed in myself. I thought I was going to be doing this as a weekend warrior and didn't have a lot of confidence, I think. But she sort of, as my girlfriend sort of said to me, you have a lot more talent than you give yourself credit for. And I think her belief was something that, and my family's belief back home in Grafton was always amazing, and which was really, really helpful. And my mum's belief getting me out to Tamworth was big. But I think, biggest break would have been, my wife conning a couple of people from Sony in Sydney to come and watch me one weekend in Tamworth when I was this unsigned young bloke with a good band. And that was sort of the start.
1: Your wife is Laurel Edwards, who's known as a radio presenter. You met in Gympie at the Gympie Muster. Now, there's a fascination about just the name of it. I've never been. I don't know what it's like, but there's just a fascination about this Gympie Muster. Tell us about the moment. Tell us about the Gympie.
0: Yeah, well, I was up there with my producer at the time, John Sayers, who has since passed. But he was a really lovely bloke and really encouraged me to stick to my guns as a country artist, And we were backstage. And I was working with a band called the Blue Heeler Band at the time, and there was this beautiful brunette backstage. And I kept looking at her thinking, wow, isn't she pretty? And the next thing, she's bowled up to me and had a bit of a yarn. And at the end of the night, I jumped into the truck with the rest of the band and took off without leaving a number or anything. And I think because I just had very little confidence, with that sort of thing, I didn't class myself as being much of a smoothie with the girls. and then she tracked me down through my drummer to say g'day again, because she reckoned she was quite smitten, but I thought I didn't have a chance in hell. So
1: she must have been there with somebody. Whose lunch did you cut?
0: No, she was there with a good friend of hers, and they were best friends and still are to this day, actually. They were best friends, and she was up there doing a singing spot as well.
1: Okay.
0: And that was what sort of drew me to her. It was like this like-mindedness of another singer, and she was also doing some hosting because she was a radio announcer. She was really good at holding the fort there as a host. So they got her as a double whammy up there. And that was 1993. And by the time 1995, 96 came along, I was very much in love. And I proposed to her up there at the same backstage area where we met.
1: It's 32 years ago. What's been the secret?
0: Oh, look, I think a lot of it has been just trying to work out how to compromise on your way through and not be too stubborn, And I always fell for that, being a stubborn old bugger at times, but I think that being able to compromise has been the secret so far.
1: You've got to balance two careers, though. Has that been difficult?
0: Well, it was for a long time because we had two little kids born in amongst all that. Yeah. And, Laurel took 1 month off with our first baby and went back to work, because commercial radio was pretty high pressure in those days. And when he was born in 98, it was a man's world. And girls didn't really get maternity leave in that world. And she was sort of said, she was told, that don't let your seat get cold, make sure you get back here. And that was the nature of what she did. And so she was back there, and obviously making that work and juggling that was very, very hard with two careers. And I was on the cusp of what I was doing too. So I was having to travel quite a bit. So, and my kids turned out to be really good little human beings. And they never mentioned once that their dad wasn't there enough for them. So I'm feeling like the balance was, for some reason, Laurel was able to do that at home, where we just made it happen. And being able to have two adults, they're hardly around us anymore, but They both got careers that they're really proud of. One's in radio and one's in music. Go figure.
1: Is your wife still working?
0: No, she's actually just about retired now for the last 6 months and happy to be so. She's been doing 4 o'clock alarms for 32 years.
1: Yeah.
0: And, you know, and she still looks great. So that's the thing, you know, if you got away with that.
1: I did breakfast radio for a few years. It's, you're permanently jet lagged.
0: That's what she said. Yeah, terrible. She said she's not missing the jet lag at all. And normally you'd be looking for a camp sometime in the afternoon, have a nana nap. But no, we managed to balance it. And I think it was part and parcel of what made us grow stronger as well, was the fact that we just had to make it work.
1: Your daughter's a singer.
0: Yes.
1: Followed in your footsteps. Has it been easy for her? Or?
0: Look, I would say to start with, she kept getting compared to her father.
1: Yeah.
0: But her style is so different. To her credit, she went on her own run. I took her out on the road for 1 year to see if she'd like it. I said, if you don't like it after 1 year away, give it away, do something else, go to uni, do whatever she wanted. But she fell in love with it as well, Graham. And I was really happy, silently happy that she was taken by music. And my son started a radio career with a Murray country radio station up here 10 years ago, and he's just about to get his long service, and he he's very proud of that. And he's a music programmer. He loves Hank Williams. He loves Lefty Frizzell. He loves Slim Dusty.
1: Good boy.
0: He reckons a lot of that music that we listened to and I brainwashed him with when he was growing up has been very handy for him.
1: Troy Cassidaly is my guest, folks. He'll be here on September the 12th as part of the Adelaide Guitar Festival at Her Majesty's Theatre with Nancy Bates.
0: Mm.
1: Back shortly.
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6: Did you know your intestines could be full of pinworms and threadworms right now and you might not even know it? The only sign may be a maddening, itchy bottom at night. Introducing Caruso's Expel Worms. Caruso's Expel Worms is traditionally used in Western herbal medicine to help remove intestinal pinworms and threadworms. 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
1: Croy Casadale is my guest, folks, on Conversations. A young fellow growing up in Sydney, then Grafton. Dad was Maltese. His mum had Indigenous heritage. Lived with his mum for most of his early life, but had a passion for music, had a passion for country music, and becomes a well-known, famous country singer. We have to jump a few years, Troy, but I was really interested in you won an award as the Male Vocalist of the Year in 2006 mm-hmm. for your song Lonesome But Free. It's about your uncle who was incarcerated, and we're going to play a bit of it.

0: tell us about that song, because it obviously was personal for you, and your uncle had a hard time.
1: Yeah, my uncle was accused of a murder that he didn't commit, and it took them 6 months to work out the fact that he wasn't guilty. So he spent 6 months in Long Bay Jail, which was a pretty heavy jail back in the early 70s, you know. And when he got out, he'd had a big falling out with his father, my pop, and couldn't go back to the family house because my pop thought that he brought shame on the family and pretty much disowned him, right? But he had a saying. He said, look, I might be lonesome, but I'm free. When he'd catch up with his brothers and sisters in the local park, my mum being one of them. And I told Paul Kelly the story, and Paul said, oh, this bloke deserves a song. You've got to write something around that saying, you know. So we sat down at Paul's house and I talked about the incidents of how it all happened, and we broke it down into a song. And you know, it's been loved by rodeo riders, because a lot of rodeo riders think they've got that rules, you know, solitary life, they don't get married. So they go to the local jukebox. One of the local rodeo rider told me the other day it was one of his mates and his favourite songs because they were all lonesome but they were free. And then I'll have a lot of other Indigenous people come up and say, we played this at my uncle's funeral, because that sort of sums up his life as well. So it's a many-tiered song, but it's something that's – it will never be excluded from a set, put it that way.
0: There's so much sadness and pathos in country songs, you know. And your dad's life ended sadly too. Have you put that to music?
1: Yeah, I have put it to music on a few occasions, and some of the songs I've still not been able to actually release. But, you know, when you're talking about your father and taking his own life, I mean, he'd had a couple of mini strokes which really affected him. They really brought him down, and I think – the last visit that I had with him, the light had pretty much left his eyes. It was almost like he'd already gone. And, you know, it took a lot to come to terms with, but I think what Dad's whole thing was, you know, you have to do what suits you. And I think there's that element of, I don't want anyone having to look after me like a baby. And he was a very proud man. Yeah. So I had to come to terms with that. And it took a long while, a fair bit of counselling and all that stuff, but yeah, it's good, and I suggest anyone who is struggling with that stuff to go and get a bit of counselling. I didn't think I needed it, but when Dad took his own life, it really helped me through, and it gave me a few more answers, and it stopped all the questions.
0: We have to jump years. You've collaborated with so many famous people, and you met Slim Dusty, and then you fast forward and you're working with Jimmy Barnes. I didn't realise you wrote that song that he had recently out, Shutting Down Our Town.
1: Yeah.
0: I didn't realise you wrote that, because it's personal to us here in Adelaide, because it's about Elizabeth and the Holden factory shutting down. And you're almost the fifth member of Cold Chisel, from what I understand.
1: Oh, look, I've loved Jim and Ian and Don Walker for a long, long time, since I was very, very young. And to be able to get to know them was a privilege, you know, through my career. And it was only the cross-pollinations. The first fella I met was Don Walker, because Don was from the same hometown as me in Grafton, and he wanted to say g'day and meet me when I was living in Sydney. So I drove across in an EH and parked near his house, and we decided we'd try and write a song together, you know. And so I had a big list of car parts for him, and we wrote this song called HQ 454 Munro for Chisel. But it was recorded by about three or four artists before Chisel even looked at it. And that was my first meeting with that whole group. But then when I'd read Jimmy's book, the first one, Working Class Boy, it talked about his life in Elizabeth, and it talked about, you know, the effect of industry closing down. And so I wrote a poem for Jimmy. And when he rang me out of the blue after my dad passed, he said, I'm just checking in on you. He said, but while I've got you, have you got a song? Oh. And I said, well, no, I've got a poem called Shutting Down Our Town about Elizabeth. He said, well, tonight as a project, can you go and turn it into a song?
0: So I'm sitting
1: up in the bed with Laurel with the mandolin making up little melody bits. And before you know it, you know, my version sounded like something that came out of the folk world of Nashville, but he turned it into this epic rock song that was mixed, I think, and mastered by Bob Clearmountain, and I was blown away by that. And to hear that song in the set now is is something I carry with huge pride. So, and as well as going along to a Cold Chisel concert like I did last year, or was it this year? And I saw the HQ 454 Munro song. And to top it off, I've got a motor in my EH Holden that came out of the Elizabeth plant. And it's something that I carry dearly. I had it rebuilt because I knew that you don't get many motors like that over in Queensland. So I had it shipped over from Adelaide.
0: And be careful. There's a few blokes charged with pinching engines from the Holden plant.
1: Well, I hope it's not one of them. I think it's out of like an HT Premier that came out with a 253. I think it came out of them. I looked up the prefix and they said that's roughly around what it came out of. So I've got a lot of ties with that beautiful state, and being able to go over there and not only play, but to be able to be a part of Jimmy's set list too has been huge, huge and proud.
0: Played with the Wiggles. I mean, I think you've made it when you played with the Wiggles.
1: You really have. I got pulled up in Washington, D.C. with Tommy Emmanuel and was sitting in a motel foyer. And this kid is staring at me, and I thought, what is he staring at me for? And the father comes over and says, he needs to see, hey, man, he saw you on the Wiggles. And Tommy said, you've made it.
0: Yeah. What will September the 12th look like at Her Majesty's?
1: Oh, look, I think what it's going to let people know, first of all, how much I love playing Adelaide. I've played a lot of venues there. We played the beautiful the Trinity Sessions. Last time I was there, we played with Ian Moss when he and I tour. We always play the Gov. But you'll see a bloke who loves what he does, who loves to play guitar, who's going to take every opportunity to extend every solo that I can. And I have to say, you know, being able to play such a special thing like the Guitar Festival has been a dream come true. And Slava, in all his knowledge, to, you know, on his fretboard, I just really want to say thanks to him for making it happen.
0: Troy Cassidaly, thanks so much. Good luck when you get to Adelaide on September the 12th.
1: I can't wait, and please come along and enjoy it with us. It's going to be great.
0: Troy Cassidaly was my guest, folks. Thank you so much for joining us.
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11: Showers increasing in 16 today with the 1 o'clock news. Good afternoon, I'm Mel Usher. There's a blackout in the CBD affecting almost 500 properties. It's impacting retailers in and around Grenfell Street, along part of Pulteney Street and into Rundle Street. SA Power Networks aims to have everyone back online by 2 p.m. A man will front court today following a stabbing at Findon earlier this month. The 18-year-old allegedly stabbed a 17-year-old after a verbal altercation on a bus. He was arrested and charged last night. The victim suffered serious but non-life-threatening injuries. Well, the Reserve Bank is expected to keep interest rates on hold when the board hands down its decision in an hour. The official cash rate likely to stay at 4.35%. Major lenders are reporting fewer people are applying for loans. Nationals leader Matt Canavan claims government policy is damaging confidence.
12: The Australian government should not be adding to uncertainty, especially at a time of such geopolitical instability. And that's exactly what this government has done since its budget in the last sitting period. That is still reverberating through property markets, auction markets, the finance sector.
11: Australia will soon roll out the first vaccines against bird flu, which will be administered to wildlife in captivity. States and territories will commence vaccination the coming days and weeks on species mainly susceptible to the disease. Police and Border Force officials have conducted a coordinated raid of Australia's largest independent petrol operator. Law enforcement agencies have entered metro service station sites across SA, New South Wales, Victoria and Queensland. It's alleged the sites could be supplying and distributing illegal tobacco. Police have seized paperwork and devices, which will be examined by forensic accountants. Australia and Vietnam have agreed to boost cooperation across defence, energy and the digital economy. The Prime Minister has held high-level talks with his Vietnamese counterpart in Canberra. The leaders also agreed to open Vietnamese markets to kangaroo meat and establish new flight routes into Western Sydney. Anthony Albanese says Vietnam is a key regional partner.
13: At a time when the world is becoming more uncertain, resilient supply chains matter more than ever. Whether it's food, energy or critical goods, both our countries have an interest in keeping trade open and reliable.
11: A box of old Nintendo games found in Wisconsin is being called a once-in-a-generation discovery. Nearly 100 copies of a previously unknown version of Super Mario Bros. And Duck Hunt are set to sell for millions of dollars. Now turning to 5AA Sport, Port's Jason Horne-Francis is a test for this weekend, but he is expected to face Melbourne on Saturday despite his knee scare, although Zach Butters is looking increasingly unlikely to return this year. Sydney veteran Jake Lloyd has triggered a contract extension for next year, the 32-year-old to play on for a 15th AFL season. Well, Jack Viney will make his long-awaited return from injury through the VFL this weekend. The Melbourne vice-captain has missed this season through an Achilles and back injury. Coach Stephen King says an AFL return might not be too far away.
14: Obviously chomping at the bit, vice-captain of our footy club and the ultimate competitor and the type of player you want to run out with. So we've got to make sure that we do what's right for Jack and right for the footy club and make sure he ticks a few boxes. But then if he can get through that game, then he'll put his name up in lights and make himself available and we'll see what happens from there.
11: Now checking the 5AA traffic.
15: In Grange, a collision on Grange Road near Frederick Road, a truck rollover in Windsor on Port Wakefield Road, one northbound lane is closed on the approach to Gilberts Road. In Lewiston, Barker Road closed in both directions due to flooding between Gawler River Road and Robertson's Road, and emergency works in Kilkenny on David Terrace near Torrens Road. It's time to complete your census. 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Adelaide's most accurate traffic on 5AA.
11: The 5AA forecast, showers increasing today, 16, showers easing tomorrow, 15, Thursday a shower or two, 16, a possible shower Friday, also 16. Right now, it's 15 degrees on 5AA, always Adelaide.
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16: This is Afternoons with Leith Forrest.
17: Thank you very much, Mel. Good afternoon, everyone. Welcome along to the show. We'll keep an idea and an eye on that situation with the power outage in the city. So it's down to 348 now in Rundle Mall. Sam Datto just dropped in and said that not all of the mall is out. Not all of the traffic lights are out, but there are a number of businesses that are. So we'll keep you up to date with that throughout the afternoon as we can. I hope you've had a great Tuesday so far. We've got a big show on the way for you. If you'd like to be a part of the show, 8223 0000. Remembering that every caller that goes to air is in the running for a family pass to get to the Raw Adelaide show. We're 2.5, 3.5 weeks away now. Entry is on us. 4 tickets could be yours. You can save the money for the rides, for the show bags, for those jam donuts that give you third-degree burns on the way out. You know the ones? So all you got to do is be a part of the show today. 8223 0000. Join in the conversation on any of the topics that we discuss. Very shortly, we'll talk about the fact of language on signs. You know, we get callers who talk about having First Nations names on signs along with the English name. Well, now there's a Sydney council who are planning to put English names and make them compulsory for all shop signs. I wonder if you've ever seen a sign in Adelaide in another language and been confused by what it means. Do you think that we should follow the lead of the Sydney Council and have English on every sign? We'll discuss that shortly. I'd love to get your thoughts on that. We'll talk about violent attacks. Nobody needs to be attacked violently at all, let alone at work. But there are some new reports that suggest that 1 out of 5 nurses experience violence in the workplace. It's just horrific. We'll speak to the SA Nursing and Midwifery Association about that. 1 in 5. So you get up, you get ready, you go to work, and then you face some sort of violence. It's just not on. So we'll look into that. We'll also talk about the most adrenaline-charged, thrill-seeking activity that you've ever done. I'll be interested to get your calls on this. Australians are ditching traditional wellness trends for extreme adrenaline fixes to reset their mental health, in particular, skydiving. Have you got any interest whatsoever of jumping out of a plane to fix your mental health? We'll talk about that this afternoon. There's also some new research that reveals almost half of Australians surveyed do not feel prepared to get behind the wheel of an electric vehicle. Have you driven an EV? Are you someone like, I've never been behind the wheel of an EV, so I have no idea about any of the technology, the one pedal, the touch screen. We'll speak to Trent Nikolic about this. It's interesting though, 48% of people surveyed do not feel prepared. It's like learning how to drive all over again, and the number of accidents caused because of that are on the rise. We'll also talk travel with Phil Hoffman Travel. We'll meet the artist behind an exceptional new mural here in the city. I'm not sure about you, but I do love the street art. I think it adds a lot to the streets of Adelaide. And we also have a very special musical treat for you. She was huge in the 80s and the 90s. Today on the show, Kim Wilde. One of the great disco songs, Kids in America. So we'll speak to Kim a little later on. She will be joining us soon here in Adelaide at the Gov. Most importantly, your calls are welcome. 8223 0000. You can send me a text 0448 08 1395. First, so a Sydney council has passed a motion to make English compulsory on business signs. It is the Strathfield Council in New South Wales. It's actually their second attempt to regulate shop signage. The idea was raised at a council meeting 8 years ago. It was met with criticism then, but however now, it has passed a motion. Before we speak to the councillor, let's have a listen to some thoughts this morning on Sunrise. The associate editor of the Australian newspaper, Jenna Clark.
18: So call me crazy, but I thought this probably would have already been the remit of local government. This is exactly what they should be talking about. And I'm actually shocked that this wasn't already mandated because, look, I myself am not the brightest button on the cardigan, so I would probably like our common language to be included on all shop fronts and all signages around this great country.
17: From Cheek Media, aspiring politician Hannah Ferguson.
19: Look, I disagree with Jenna that this is something that local council should be discussing. I think it's amazing that we have a local area in Sydney that is 73% non-English speaking. I think as someone who only speaks one language, I'm impressed by anyone that's multilingual in our society. There's me stuffing up an English word. But I think we should be proud of the society we live in, and I think it should be up to store owners to choose. I think what's concerning to me about this debate started by a Liberal councillor in Strathfield, there's no measurement of how many signs in the area don't have English language on their signs. So I think it's kind of a culture war that's being pushed without actual evidence to back it up.
17: So let's discuss with one of the councillors at Strathfield, John Paul Bilardi. John, thank you so much for your time. Appreciate it.
20: Thanks for having me on.
17: Can you tell us about how this came about? So I mentioned that you tried 8 years ago, or the council did at least. What's been the instigation?
20: My time.
17: Yep.
20: Well, yeah, look, that first attempt predates my time, and there really is no connection between the two. The only connection I'd say is that Strathfield is a very busy town centre here in Sydney. We're one of the busiest railway networks and bus interchanges. We have 40,000 people pass through each day. Now, here in Strathfield, we have an extraordinarily multicultural community with over 70% of residents speaking a language other than English at home. Right, there's some data for you on our census day. But this came about because one of our councillors, one of my colleagues on council, Councillor Esther Kim, noticed a federal government ad for some sort of health service, I believe, that was totally in Mandarin. Now, Councillor Kim herself is a migrant from Korea, a former president of the Korean Society here in Sydney, and she took some offense to seeing a federal government ad entirely in Mandarin and not having access to whatever it was talking about. So she came up with this idea as a way to ensure that we always recognize, particularly in our council communications, English as our common language to be able to always reach all residents. Now, as part of that motion, she also added that we should be encouraging and soon regulating businesses opening up whenever they put a sign up that it is in English to some degree. Now, that doesn't mean that English has to be the main language, but it ought to be clear and prominent.
17: So you're not banning the other languages, are you? You're just adding English so that everyone can read the sign.
20: That's correct.
17: Okay. I heard one of the councillors suggest that it would boost unity. Is that the common thought amongst your council?
20: Well, that's what Councillor Kim did suggest in her comments on this when proposing it to council, and I would agree with that. I think when you do have places that have such diversity like ours, we need to realise that unity is found when we have things that are common. You know, it's one thing to be multicultural, but to have common language, common culture, that's where we find unity, and that's part of our Australian kind of story. And so whilst there is great beauty in the diversity we do have here locally, having a common language, having a common identity is what brings us together.
17: Do you know if anyone other than the councillor has ever complained about it? Is an issue with the people within your council not being able to understand signage or letters, etc.?
20: Well, look, I've certainly heard plenty of comments in the past, absolutely. And in fact, the councillor told another anecdote when proposing this motion, which I thought was rather funny. She said that at her local church, she had members of the congregation who weren't Korean who came up to her and said, look, there's a Korean shop across the road selling something. It's just opened up. We don't know what it's selling. And can you take us to show us and introduce us? Because we'd love to. It looks very exciting. There's sort of a bit of a huzz and buzz about this new place. We'd like to know what they're actually selling. And we all thought that was quite funny at council because, you know, here are people who, you know, exist a few metres from each other who, if they didn't know someone who was Korean, couldn't have had any introduction to that Korean store.
17: Do you think people, John Paul, would feel unwelcome if they were to go into a store and they didn't know the language, they weren't able to understand what they were walking into and looking at?
20: People might. I mean, I personally don't know if unwelcome is maybe the right term, but certainly it's not an easy thing to do if you don't know what a sign says outside a shop front. You know, there's unless it's blatantly obvious, it's not always clear what they are selling. But if I have a Chinese place that says Chinese takeaway in English, I know I can pop in and maybe get by. But if it's all written in Mandarin or Cantonese, I wouldn't know it otherwise.
17: So, yeah, it's interesting, isn't it? John Paul Bilardi is my guest. He's the Strathfield councillor. This is the idea of the council passing the motion to make English compulsory on the business signs. I guess the question too would be, John Paul, how do you enforce it? So do you go around the local neighbourhood, find the signs that are offending and say, right, we need you to add English to this?
20: Well, look, the motion that has passed the council doesn't quite go into those details. Instead, it's a little bit broader and asking for a report on current regulations. I guess the first thing it does is recognise English as Australia's common language. Mm-hmm. It then advocates for businesses operating within our LDA to ensure that all shop fronts or advertising from council include language that includes languages other than English, ensure that English is also displayed clearly and prominently, as I said. Now, yes. In terms of the nitty-gritty of regulating it, we'll wait to see what the report says, but I'm not sure, here in New South Wales, the way that these things occur is that there is an application done through the council to put up any new signage.
17: Yep.
20: So in the future, whenever someone does make an application, it would have to make sure we follow the new rules, whatever they might be. Like I said, we're still waiting for a report.
17: Sure. Do you think you might be a test case? Do you think that there is a chance that other councils would or should follow your lead?
20: Absolutely. As I said earlier, I think this is something that brings unity to our community. I think Australia is an English-speaking nation. It may not be our official language, if you will, but it certainly is our common tongue, and we ought to foster a sense of unity through things that are common.
17: And to the critics who say it's unnecessary and maybe an overreach from local government, what would your response be there?
20: I think this is the exact kind of thing local governments across Australia should be doing. They should be doing things that enhance unity, togetherness, and a common identity. I mean, there are plenty of local councils who do things as outrageous as cancel Australia Day. Now, I don't know how that brings unity or how that's within the remit of a local council, but this certainly is.
17: Sure. So the signage, and I'll finish on this if I can, councillor. So we're not saying, so for example, there's a really popular restaurant here in Adelaide called Parwana. It's an Afghan restaurant on Henley Beach Road. You're not suggesting, so the Afghan word Parwana stands for butterfly or moth. You're not suggesting that we need to have butterfly underneath. It's more the language that we can't read if you're someone who only can read English, for example. That's what you're suggesting.
20: That's right. That's right. So we're not saying that it has to, if we're using Latin letters,
17: yep.
20: Then that's fine. It's the languages that use other scripts that ought to be, either translated or understandable. Now, if you have an Italian restaurant that's got an Italian name, I mean, that's something we can sort of all understand. It's when there is a clear barrier there that
17: yes.
20: Things should be fixed.
17: Yeah, it's an interesting discussion. Appreciate your time, John Paul, this afternoon. Thanks so much.
20: Thanks for having me on.
17: John Paul Bilardi, he is a councillor for Strathfield Council in New South Wales, part of Sydney. If you'd like to have your say, what do you think? 8223 0000, is that something that you would suggest happens here in Adelaide and in South Australia too? Do you think that English should be compulsory on business signs? Are there businesses in Adelaide where the signage is not in English, where you don't necessarily know what the business offers, what the business name is, what their services are, and maybe you haven't gone in because of that? Or do you think, like some are suggesting, perhaps it's an overreach from local government and it's unnecessary? We've got by fine so far, we don't need to change it. 8223 0000, be interested to get your thoughts. You can send a text to 0448 08 1395. I would encourage you to call, because remember, every caller today in the running for the show, Family Pass. 8223 0000, have your say.
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21: 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And Cal Archie stands up when they needed him most.
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21: 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No way! That's why you're bringing a champion. Big time goal for the Adelaide Crows. And Cal Archie stands up when they needed him most.
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10: If you'd like to join in the conversation, 8223 0000. Let's head to the lower mid-north. Hello, Jackie. Good afternoon.
11: Hello. Good afternoon, Lee. I just want to make a comment in regard to different languages around Australia.
10: Sure.
11: I think it's great that people use different languages, but I think they also need to be inclusive of Australians and have the English there.
10: So you're for it? You like the idea of the sign that explains both in native tongue and in English what it is?
11: They can have their native tongue, but yep. Australian native tongue is English. So I think we should be using what's Australian.
10: Yeah, no, I can understand that argument. I guess we've got through so far is the argument from others saying, does it matter? Do you think it's an overreach from council, or that is the kind of thing that council should be doing so that people know what the shops are?
11: Exactly. They should. I don't think it's an overreach of the council. I think it's their job to make sure that their constituents know what's happening in their council, and signage is a part of that.
10: Yeah, it's a good point. I've never really thought of it, Jackie, to be honest, but I'll have a look next time, you know, I'm in Chinatown through Guja and Grote Street and have a look. But I don't think from memory that there's English translation there, but maybe there is. I'll have to have a look.
11: Well, I, as I said, I'm from the lower mid-north, so if I visit Adelaide, and I don't go into those areas very often, but yep. I have no idea I go into a place that doesn't have English, I have no idea what's there and what's not,
10: yeah.
11: because I don't speak the other languages, so
10: sure.
11: I think English should be included.
10: So you not feel welcoming in those places, I guess, if you don't know
11: sometimes,
10: what they are.
11: Sometimes, yeah, yep. you don't feel welcome, yes.
10: Okay. Thank you, Jackie. Appreciate the
11: no
10: call.
11: Worries.
10: Thank you for that. This one said, Leith, I don't think it matters too much. It might cause more division, but realistically, it should be in Australian. Another said, there are plenty of overseas branded businesses down the northern end of Prospect Road. I'm sure with multiculturalism, most suburbs would have areas like that. Brian would like to see go further, mandate that English has to be spoken.

0: spoken in all public places. I think this would help integrate multicultural groups. Okay, thank you, Brian. I'm not sure. Is that going to be possible, though? Pretty hard to teach people English if it's not their first language. I mean, people try. But even not just new arrivals, I think some of the old Greeks and Italians and the Europeans who came out in the 60s, I know a lot of those still speak in their native tongue. So thank you, Brian. Wendy agrees with the councillor. It would always be good to know in English what the signage is saying, whether it is food or whether it is general merchandise. Lou says, isn't the whole point of coming to a country like Australia to integrate into our society? Like it or not, English is the common thread. Migrants leave their countries for a better life, not to create segregated enclaves of what they leave behind, says Lou. And Adam says, our primary language in Australia is English, and this is why I'm against renaming place names. It's only a fraction of the population who understand it. Okay, so an overwhelming majority of people saying that the English should be on business signs. Maybe other councils here in Adelaide and South Australia will follow suit, like the Strathfield Council there in Sydney. You can have your say on that if you wish. 8223 0000. We'll take more of your calls and emails and SMS as the show goes on. We'll get to the headlines with Mel, get the latest on that power outage in the CBD and through Rundle Mall. I do know that Rundle Place was completely out of power. A lot of people heading to Woolworths because Coles had no power at that stage. On the other side, we're going to talk about some of the issues facing our nurses, including the surge in assaults across the country amid a cost of living pressure. So that's next.
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11: Good afternoon, Mel Usher with the news headlines. All power is now back on in the CBD. A blackout at lunchtime meant a number of retailers had to close their doors. Former reality TV contestant Tamika Chesser has pleaded not guilty to murdering, beheading and burning the body of her partner Julian Storey. The RBA will announce whether it's moving on interest rates in half an hour. And in sport, a membership milestone for the Port Adelaide Football Club with more than 80,000 signing on in 2026. The 5AA forecast, showers increasing today, 16. Right now it's 15 degrees. We'll have more news at 2 on 5AA, always Adelaide.
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0: Thank you, Mel. 28 minutes to 2. Graham on the text said, someone mentioned multicultural groups. What are multicultural groups? Are there non-multicultural groups? Robert says, surely from a purely business perspective, you would want to attract as many customers as possible. Signs in multiple languages can only be your benefit for sales and profit in harder times. And Carol says, are we really so fragile? Can't we just enjoy and embrace other cultures? Maybe we should have conversations about the 40 women murdered this year so far. Thank you, Carol. Well, that is something that we should talk more about, Carol. You're right. We do touch on it from time to time on the show, which is just a national disgrace. But yeah, how do we fix that problem? I'd love to. We've mentioned it many, many times. It kind of leads into our next story, which unfortunately is that there is a lot of violence in society these days. And not that there should ever be, but in particular, there should never be in the workforce. Surely, which makes it even more difficult to read today that Australian nurses are being assaulted at unprecedented rates. This is in the eastern states. Experts are saying it's a result of the cost of living pressures and a lack of consequences. A new report from the Nurses and Midwives Association of the New South Wales said that one in five nurses have been threatened with a weapon, while almost half have been either punched, slapped, or kicked. It's outrageous. Is it the case in South Australia as it is in New South Wales? Let's find out. Associate Professor Elizabeth DeBars from the Australian Nursing and Midwifery of SA. Lovely to have you on, Elizabeth. Thanks for your time.
12: It's a pleasure. Thank you for yours.
0: I assume that we're not immune to this kind of behaviour in SA.
12: Look, sadly, we're not. This has been a really significant issue for our members for a very long time. We know that it's not supported. You know, the employers don't support the fact that this is happening. The issue is getting strategies in place that actually literally deal with the issue. That's the problem. We do know that there's a lot of drug and substance abuse in our society, and the report is correct in saying that, you know, there's often very little consequence to people's actions. And then, of course, there are the other occasions where the person really doesn't have control over their body at that particular point in time. But that doesn't mean it's okay or should be acceptable. So we've long held the approach that it can and it should be a zero tolerance approach, that we need to put in every strategy in place to eliminate it. That should be the goal, is not just minimisation but elimination. We do have, and this is why it's a very sad indictment really on our system, that many of our hospital and healthcare settings are now really a huge workforce in them is security personnel. And that's really, it's not the ideal. It is a band-aid solution, but when the problem is so enormous, you need to put in place people who can literally put hands on or to help out in those particular circumstances, or even better, to prevent them from happening in the first place.
0: Elizabeth, in the report, it talks about one measure being experimented with is hospitals around the country introducing separate wards for patients with behavioural issues. Have we got that here in SA?
12: Well, to a degree, we do have in some areas, we've got a, but it's really inadequate, I should hasten to add. And they do a fantastic job on the former repatriation site. There is an area for elderly people with behavioural issues, and they're doing amazing work there. But when we're talking about our emergency departments or our general wards, as a general rule, no, we don't have separate areas. We have been advocating for separate areas, particularly people struggling with either substance abuse or mental health issues, to be put in separate areas. Really, largely because you need to make sure that they are in a more settled environment, so you're not actually triggering some of the behaviours that you really don't want them to be engaging in. You know, there's de-escalation training, but you know, de-escalation only goes so far.
0: Yeah, so it's interesting to read the report. Now, it is New South Wales, but I imagine a lot of these factors and issues that they're having, Elizabeth, would be the same you're facing here in South Australia. So it said 82-88% in just 6 years when it comes to nurses, midwives and carers have experienced violence. Nurses saying the abuse is pushing people out of the job. Have you found that? Have you lost great nurses in our industry here because of that?
12: We have. That's absolutely the case. We have had people who have been assaulted and been unable to return to work. We have had equally instances where people have been able to return to work, but some of their colleagues have seen what's happened to them and have just simply said enough is enough. So sadly, this is a serious problem. I mean, I've spoken to our members, one of whom had her hair literally ripped from her scalp from a patient who was unhappy. Another one who got punched in the face. We've got recent reports of people, our wonderful nurses and midwives in South Australia, walking to and from the car park, being assaulted in recent months. You know, the hospitals are responsive to the extent that they are trying to put in additional security and additional lighting, but it's really not fixing the issue. I mean, the issue remains that violence and aggression continues to escalate, and really, unless you're being literally accompanied by a security officer at all times, and even then, it's a really unpredictable environment, and we just continue to say we've got to work collectively, we've got to work together, we've got to identify all the problems and then offer solutions to them. And there have been some instances where there's been better protections put in place, so more barriers put in place, areas that people can safely exit. Sadly, sometimes that does mean that the staff are exiting, but they can't, you know, take all of the other patients with them. So it's not just an issue for the nurses and midwives and other health professionals. It's a systemic issue. It's an issue for the other patients and visitors as well.
0: That's horrific. I read that one of the union bosses in New South Wales said there's now this expectation nurses just cop abuse as part of their jobs, which is, that just passes no pub test. That's awful, Elizabeth. As you say, it should be zero tolerance. Why is it not?
12: That's right. Look, I think there's a, I think where things get a bit difficult, and this is where you need to have all the people who are the decision makers on the same page about saying no, that, you know, nurses and midwives are not punching bags. They are not they're not to be abused, whether verbally or physically, and it's just not good enough. So I think, you know, we've been very clear that there are some circumstances that would mean, or we believe, would mean that people have no right to healthcare treatment if that's how they're going to treat other people. Mm-hmm. We're very conscientious and aware that, you know, you've got to be careful about those circumstances, because where is that fine line between the person not having capacity and still actually requiring healthcare? So we understand it's complex. But, you know, if you're fit enough to be walking and talking and punching and hitting, depending on the circumstances, it may well be that you're fit enough not to be there.
0: Yeah.
12: The problem becomes, where are you going?
0: Yeah, imagine attacking someone who's trying to help you. Like, it makes the mind boggle. Elizabeth DeBars is my guest, CEO of the Australian Nursing and Midwifery Federation. 68%, Elizabeth, of nurses who experienced violence, according to the survey, didn't report it, believing that they would result in zero consequences and prevention in the future. I read that by 2035, they're expecting a shortfall of 70,000 nurses. Do you think if they don't fix it soon, that will continue, or will be short of nurses?
12: I think it's one factor. I think it's one factor in a very, very difficult situation. I mean, absolutely, violence and aggression does need to be addressed. It needs to be eliminated. It needs to be made clear it's not acceptable. And all the systems and structures put in place, both environmental and you know, structural, to make that happen. And we have, you know, we have a 10-point plan that we gave to the government, and to their credit, they absolutely agreed with it. I think the problem remains making sure it's implemented to its fullest and making sure that it's not a set and forget. But I couldn't agree more. I think that sentiment about people feeling like if they report it, nothing happens anyway, is a very serious one. I have directly spoken with the chief executives of the local health networks about the failure of their reporting system, and one of the big issues with it is there's no feedback loop. No one gets a response at the end of it to say, thank you, we took on board your concern, and this is the outcome directly as a result of that concern. It's feels like it goes into a vacuum, and you know, no one knows who sees it, what happens, what the results are, and there's no, you know, obvious change occurs. So this is a very important issue, and one that we have advocated and continue to advocate. We must have a situation where people feel, yes, not just that they had their opportunity, but something happened and they became aware, they become aware of what indeed that outcome was, and even better, involve them in the process.
0: How important is consistency? Every state and territory have their own EBA, so their own agreements when it comes to pay. So some nurses in some states are paid less than others, Elizabeth. That makes no sense either.
12: We agree with you. And that is also what we were advocating to the state government, which is we can't have this national inconsistency for a whole range of reasons, one being that if you are really serious about recruiting and retaining your staff, that you've got to be nationally competitive. And that means, you know, paying rates that compare favourably with other states and territories. We do think it's a serious issue. We know in South Australia people are behind. As you know, people did have an opportunity to vote on an agreement recently. They sent a very strong message back to government saying that they didn't believe it reflected their worth, their value, and nor the national market. And so we are now proceeding with an arbitration on that same matter down in the Industrial Commission.
0: Yep. Well, Elizabeth, I don't know. I think, you know, you guys should be paid what you should be paid. And I think we should kiss the ground that you walk on, because the amount of work that you do, the fact that you nurses are underpaid and now they're at threat of violence going to the workplace, just that's not right at all. So let's hope changes are made for the safety and the future of the industry going forward. I appreciate your time this afternoon.
12: Thank you, and I really appreciate your sentiment too.
0: Thank you. Elizabeth DeBars, the CEO of the Australian Nursing and Midwifery Federation of South Australia. Can you believe that? One in five. So this is a New South Wales report, but you could pretty much take it. This is right across the country in all states. One in five nurses have been threatened with a weapon. The others, half, have been punched, slapped, or kicked. Really? Nurses who are doing good for you. Now, I get it. It's substance abuse and mental health. I understand that maybe the people who are offending aren't quite aware of what they're doing, but still, let's make it so that the nurses can have a workplace where they can feel safe and be paid accordingly. We'll find out how that all plays out. If you're someone who is a nurse yourself, if you've been in this industry or you have a family or friend who's been in that situation, let us know. I mean, some of the stories you hear, just horrifying, but hopefully the report being released leads to more changes and less figures, because that is, they are big numbers. 70% experienced violence and didn't report it because they didn't think it would get them anywhere. That's a sad indictment too, isn't it? You can have your save your wish, 8223 0000.
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0: 11 minutes to 2. Gail from Salisbury, you're a nurse. Had experience in this. Ever faced any violent type behaviour, Gail?
20: Yes, I have, unfortunately, quite a few years ago when I was working in the ED, I was hit by a patient who was drug affected. And this patient was just so intoxicated with drugs, and we had to get the security to come and the code black. And it was just happened so quickly, and it was just terrifying. And that was my experience, but I also know of other nurses that have experienced it. And it seems to be increasing. When I first started nursing, you didn't hear about it that much.
0: Mm-hmm.
20: And I think it's also a reflection on society, what's happening out there. There's obviously more drugs. There seems to be less consequences. And whatever's happening in society, it happens, you know, obviously hospitals, there's a great deal of people, the volume of people coming through. So that's reflective. But yeah, not pleasant. I had to take time off work. Luckily, I consider myself lucky that I could come back to work, because there's I've heard of nurses that haven't been able to return, and it's just really tragic because they're only doing their job and just trying to help.
0: And we need as many nurses, as you know, Gail, as we can. So you don't want any leaving the workforce because of that. That's all.
20: Exactly. And, you know, like Elizabeth DeBarge said, you know, by 2035, I think that's 70,000 nurses short in South Australia, and not getting paid on a par with other states doesn't help, because, yeah, it's not attractive for nurses because, you know, you've got to pay your mortgage, you've got to pay your bills. It is the sort of job that you do because you love it, but that doesn't pay the bills as well.
0: 100% so. Gail. No, and we're thankful for you doing that, and we're thankful for every nurse doing that. That's right. Pay them accordingly and give them a safe workplace. The fact that so many people now our insecurity is an indictment, but if that's what's needed, that's what's needed. Thank you, Gail. Appreciate the call. Thank you for sharing your story. Sally said the nurse's situation needs to be put into some perspective. Patient in severe pain shouting out while being treated is not abuse, but it is reported as abuse to nurses. So the numbers could be wrong. Sally, I don't have verbal abuse numbers, but I do have physical abuse numbers. And what they were saying is that half of the nurses who were surveyed have been either punched, slapped or kicked. So not verbal abuse, but literal physical abuse. So, yeah, I'm sure that number's even higher when it comes to verbal. So thank you for that. Amadeo says, take a walk up Gujar Street. You'll see many of the Asian restaurant signs have English translation underneath. Thank you for that. Andrea says, what's happening in the city? Rundle Place, the hub at Piri, the birth, death, marriages office, fire trucks and news stations about power issue. Yes, there was, Andrea. We haven't been able to get to the bottom of it, but we know that there were some 500 people affected by that. That has all changed. That's actually been fixed in the last half hour or so, which is the good news. But yeah, for a period there, there was a lot of places in the mall without power. And on that, Kathy said, here we go again with power outages. How many people are carrying cash? Remember, cash is king. Thank you, Kathy. 8223 0000 is my number. I love this story before we get to the 2 o'clock news. New data is revealing that people are ditching traditional wellness trends. So, you know, you're a bit stressed, you're a bit under the pump. You think, what I'll do, I'll just go get a relaxing massage, or I'll just go to get a spa treatment or something. No, no, no. What they're doing is adrenaline fixes, extreme adrenaline, just to reset the mental health and get them going. It makes sense to me. Adelaide Skydiving Centre instructor is Richard Timperon. He joins me this afternoon. Richard, lovely to have you on.
2: Oh, thanks for having me.
0: You would experience that, I'm sure, that people, once they jump out of a plane, land safely, they probably come over to you and their adrenaline is buzzing and, you know, they're running high. It'd be great for the mental health, I would think.
2: It sure is. I can guarantee you're not thinking about your phone when you're about to jump out of a plane.
0: Are you noticing more and more people are doing that, of all ages, trying to find that adrenaline rush?
2: Yes and no. It's interesting. I read the article and I was looking at the data, and you know what? Every generation have an increase in skydiving when they're in that age bracket of 18 to 25. Mm-hmm. So I don't know that that's really what's driving it. But the industry is certainly changing, and as far as getting away from your normal data of fixed world into a bit of peace and quiet and meditation, it's definitely a way of forced meditation. It's 100%. You're in the moment. You're not thinking about anything else.
0: Yeah.
2: So I would recommend if you struggle with learning meditation like many people do. Skydiving will fix that.
0: I love the idea, Richard. People have got their work routines, they've got all this digital noise, and they're saying, you know what, no green smoothie for me. I'm going with Richard, jumping out of a plane at 15,000 feet. That would be... Do you jump in the winter, or is it just too much cloud cover? You've got to wait for the nicer weather.
2: No, we jump all year. Get held up a little bit more in the winter. But we actually have some of our nicest days. It's summertime, it can get quite hot and geothermic winds can come up, but wintertime you get those smooth air. But it is colder, so I do understand that people don't want to come out as much.
0: So I did it. I was telling Graham Goodings earlier, Richard, I did it with my father in Goolwa and my brother and my wife for my dad's, I think it was his 60th. And it was just it was a great family bonding experience. And even, you know, we had such a beautiful day, but that little period, Richard, where you go through the clouds, where it's nice and warm and calm, and then there's a brief sort of Arctic blast, that itself was something so special to experience.
2: Yeah, look, if you sometimes you can get it where you get those huge fluffy white clouds and you open up the parachute and you fly around the side of them, the sun's bouncing off them. It's just, you wouldn't want to be anywhere else.
0: And I never felt like I was going to die. Maybe because I had a person strapped to my back and thought, well, they don't want to die, so I'm not going to die. When I bungee jumped, I did for a brief period, thought, gee, I hope this carny clipped this right to my ankles. Otherwise, this could be it. But it's super safe and it's super enjoyable for people to try. They should get out of their comfort zone and come and jump with you.
2: That's right. But that's part of the attraction, though, isn't it? Just not knowing 100%.
0: Yeah.
2: Taking a risk. Yeah.
0: Are you finding we've got an older demographic at 5AA in terms of our listenership? Are you finding people of older generations are taking the plunge and enjoying the skydive?
2: Yes, that's so. I think overall people are not doing as much as they used to. However, we do find that the older generation are more likely to learn to skydive. There was once upon a time everyone learned when in their early 20s, but now a lot of people are skipping that, and then once they get their life set up and houses under control, they come out in their 40s, 50s wanting to learn to skydive. So, which is, you know, if they keep themselves fit and mentally stimulated, that's fine, but...
0: Yes.
2: Sometimes it can have its own challenges.
0: How many years you've been skydiving, Richard? How many jumps? Would you have any idea?
2: I've done about 14,000 jumps over 31 years.
0: 14,000. Is there one jump better than the other in Adelaide and South Australia, or they're all good?
2: Oh, they're all good, yeah, for sure. We do one into the winery at Macaron Vale. That's pretty magic. Especially if you've got people coming to watch. It's just a perfect setting to...
0: Yeah.
2: To watch you come in and land.
0: And it's weird because I guess it doesn't take the actual free fall itself before you pull the ripcord. I don't know how long that period of time is, Richard, but I remember at the Goolwa one looking around going, you know, you can see landmarks and the ocean and like it's actually a nice little sight.
2: And you're
0: seeing
2: still falling, right?
0: And you're still falling. Yeah, like that it seems like it goes really, I don't know what the falling time is before you pull, but
2: it's around about a minute.
0: Really? Yeah, it was excellent. Yep. And what, traditionally 15,000 feet or higher or lower?
2: Yeah. So everywhere in Australia is 15,000 feet the max you can go due to oxygen restrictions. And it's really complicated to go higher than that. But 15 is plenty, I think.
0: Well, if people want to take part in your services and do a jump, what do we need to know? Maybe they want to reset their mental health. Maybe they want to tick something off the bucket list, you know, bring some excitement and adrenaline and thrill seeking to their life. What should they do, Richard?
2: Yeah, or jump on the website or give us a ring, Adelaide Skydiving Centre. Like I said, we do the lower light one. If you want to learn, we can come out there or do a tandem. Or you can come to Skydive the Vines at Macaron Vale into the winery if you want something a little bit more upmarket.
0: Oh, yeah, it's a good Christmas gift idea too, I think.
2: Yeah, definitely. You know, if you love them or hate them, it doesn't matter. You can get them a skydive.
0: Yeah, read into it what you will that we want to throw you out of a plane. Richard, thank you. Appreciate your time this afternoon. Happy
2: no
0: flying.
2: Worries, thank
0: well
2: you.
0: Done. That is Richard Timper on Adelaide Skydiving Centre instructor. 14,000. So how's that? 2 in every 3 skydivers. They're now saying they're Gen Z, which is the 18 to 24-year-olds. They're ditching traditional wellness trends for extreme adrenaline fixes. So no more meditation apps. No more calm on your phone. Jump out of a plane. If you've never done it, I would highly recommend it. It's well worth doing. If you have experienced it, I'd love to know your thoughts.
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11: A court appearance today for former Beauty and the Geek star Tamika Chesser, the 34-year-old pleading not guilty via video link to murdering, beheading and burning the body of her partner Julian Story in Port Lincoln. The 39-year-old's dismembered body was found in their shared unit following reports of a fire last June. His head was later found in scrubland. Chesser was remanded in mental health custody at James Nash House and will face court again in November when a trial date will be set. Well, the Reserve Bank has just handed down its latest interest rate decision. As expected, the official cash rate has remained on hold at 4.35%. The central bank taking a number of issues into account, including high inflation. Caught today for a man charged over an alleged stabbing at Findon on August 2nd. The 18-year-old was arrested last night. The 17-year-old victim suffered serious but non-life-threatening injuries. Well, the federal government is ramping up efforts to tackle the H5 bird flu, introducing a vaccine for native wildlife. States and territories will begin rolling out the vaccination in coming weeks. Federal authorities have also revealed they'll adjust their reporting of the disease, focusing on spread and species rather than the number of individual cases. Agriculture Minister Julie Collins says the situation will continue to escalate.
3: Australians should expect to see more spread and larger numbers, particularly of dead birds and mass mortalities around the country from the H5 bird flu. We have been very clear that this will continue to spread across the country.
11: The federal government's gambling advertisement reforms are not expected to pass Parliament until at least next week. The Prime Minister's meeting the opposition leader today to try and broker a deal on the bill. Labor is expected to agree to tightening rules around betting inducements, but will stop short of a total ban. Any deal will require approval from the coalition party room, which is divided on whether to strengthen or scale back the bill. Australians are being urged to fill out the census form tonight to help the government better allocate funding. The Bureau of Statistics will follow up those who don't complete the survey by next week. People who refuse to participate will be fined. The Bureau's Emily Walter says there's no other data resource like the census.
21: So what we aim for is that people are willing and they're very well supported to complete the census, and generally we find that lots of people do absolutely voluntarily because they understand why it's important.
11: Now turning to 5AA Sport and milestone memberships at the Port Adelaide Football Club. More than 80,000 have signed on in 2026, while the AFLW membership has surpassed 7,500 and is on track to set a new club record. It's back to business for the Crows today after Taylor Walker announced his retirement. The coaching staff have to decide whether to play him in Friday night's clash in Perth against Fremantle or rest him ahead of the final home and away game of the season against GWS. Melbourne's coach has called for urgent change to how the VFL is structured as Jack Viney prepares to make his return to football. The Demons vice-captain will play in Casey's last game of the season this weekend as he returns from an Achilles and back injury. But if he needs more time at state league level after that to return, it'll have to be through scratch matches with other clubs. Stephen King says the current structure of the VFL isn't adequate for professional athletes.
22: For every week they have off, that's a missed opportunity where they get to develop and grow and learn and become AFL players. So yeah, it's something I feel like the AFL certainly needs to look at, aligning the seasons, even breaks within that. Sometimes we might have a Friday night game and the VFL play on a Sunday. So sometimes you've got to manage and take players out because it's a 5-day break.
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23: Good afternoon. In Penfield Gardens, a crash on the north-south motorway heading south just past Penfield Road. We've got a collision in Vale Park on North East Road at Hampstead Road. A truck rollover in Windsor on Port Wakefield Road with one northbound lane closed on the approach to Gilberts Road. 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Adelaide's most accurate traffic on 5AA.
11: The 5AA forecast: showers increasing 16 today, showers easing tomorrow 15, Thursday a shower or two 16, and a possible shower Friday also 16. Right now it is 15 degrees on 5AA, always Adelaide.
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4: This is Afternoons with Leith Forrest.
0: 5 minutes after two. Thanks for tuning in on this Tuesday afternoon. Big hour on the way. We'll speak to the team from Phil Hoffman Travel. Peter Williams will be here, as well as Alex from Cunard. If you love the cruising and you love the Queens, you'll be interested in that chat this afternoon. And we'll speak with Trent Nikolic in just 1 second. Always great to have Trent on the show. Couple of quick texts before we do. Tom said, Leith, what does it cost a skydive? From memory, Tom, it's a couple of hundred dollars, I think. That's the one that we did around Goa. Now, again, I did mine probably 10 years ago, 15 years ago. Oh, hang on. Madeline's found the... it's now a bit over $500 for a 15,000-foot jump. Now, again, you know, it's a one-off. Quite often you do it as a special occasion unless you learn how to do it. But I think ours from memory was a couple of hundred at the time. But it was well worth doing. People pay that now for concerts. So that's the kind of cost that you want to pay. I would assume if you're doing one of the wineries that we mentioned, that might be a little bit more expensive. And Andrew said, regarding the AI Royal Commission from our Premier, it should be a global conference, not a $3 million Royal Commission for a small state of 1.5 mil. Premier wants to lift his profile nationally for a future tilt at federal politics. It's all about Peter. Thank you, Andrew. I'm not sure if that's what he's designed. I certainly think that will be the outcome. I thought that yesterday when he announced it. Why would we do that? That's what the Prime Minister should be doing. Ah, maybe Peter should be the Prime Minister. Maybe you're onto something, Andrew. Thank you. Appreciate it. 8223 0000. Join the conversation. Every caller that goes to air before 4 o'clock in the running for the family pass for the Royal Show, which is about 3.5 weeks away. As I mentioned, always fun to speak to my next guest, Trent Nikolic from carsdrive.com.au. He's the motoring expert. G'day, Trent. Lovely to have you on.
5: Hello, mate. Good afternoon to you and to all your listeners.
0: I'm going to try again. Wheels Media. Do you know it's one of those things? You've got a lot on the plate. There's a lot going on in your world.
5: Just say 5AA motoring expert.
0: Well, yes. Thanks. I know. Do you know, I looked on the screen and went, no, it's not there. Let me try and get it from memory. And the brain fog from COVID, Trent, had me probably four jobs that you've never worked. Lovely to have you on, though. Thank you for coming on. Hey, every time we get to speak, it's fun because you know that cars are a big deal in this town. And EVs trigger our listeners like nothing else. This is not so much a triggering story, but I think a really interesting information piece about the biggest challenge of owning an EV is that people don't know or how to prepare for getting behind the wheel because it's so different. It's like learning how to drive all over again, Trent.
5: Yeah, look, this is not news to me, obviously, because I've spent so much time testing them. But I'm always fascinated speaking to people who are in their first electric vehicle. And it's quite interesting. There's a story that you and I are referring to here that show that a lot of the data illustrates that the first accident that you have in your EV is likely to happen in the first early period of ownership. And that's because they're completely different things to own and drive. Now, when we talk about them and when your listeners ask about them, the focus, unsurprisingly, is on probably three things: range, how do I charge them, and then what do they cost? They're the three things that we tend to talk about here. But I think something that's probably valuable for anybody who's buying a new car, whether it's hybrid, plug-in, hybrid, electric, or regular now, is when you buy that car, I'd probably sit in it in the driveway for a good couple of hours before I even took it anywhere. I'd get it straight home from the dealer, and then I'd sit in the driveway and I would familiarise myself with everything. Because with a modern car, the simple act of turning up the fan speed on the air conditioning or the temperature on the air conditioning or turning your heated seats on and off or adjusting the radio volume, for example, those things, in a lot of new cars, not just electric, they don't come up in the form of a physical button or a switch that you just reference where it is on the dashboard and use it. They could be within a menu system, behind a touch screen, behind an operating system. There's a lot of complexity there. Then beyond all of that, once you get familiar with all of that, is how you actually drive them. Electric vehicles, yes, they're a car. They look like a car. When you sit in them, they've got a steering wheel and two pedals and they kind of drive like a car, but they do behave very differently.
0: So I've never driven one. But I've watched, if I've taken like an Uber or rideshare, as to how the driver goes about it. The idea, Trent, of one pedal driving and instant acceleration, again, it's going from the old days of when you were 16 years of age and you got in that manual car and you've got a clutch, a brake and an accelerator to deal with. I imagine why you would see some crash patterns emerging or people being reluctant to drive.
5: Yeah, absolutely. Spot on. And look, the biggest difference, so your connection to the car, even with an older automatic, let alone a manual, is very different to an electric vehicle. The easiest way I can describe it, if you talk about acceleration to start with, it's like an on-off switch. So it's not very progressive. So basically, when you walk into a room and it's dark and you turn the lights on, the lights come on full light, and then when you turn them off, goes pitch black again. Mm-hmm. If you nail the accelerator pedal in an electric car, even a slower electric car, it's like all hell breaks loose, because even a slow electric car is fast, let alone the fast ones, right? So that part of it is very different. It's nowhere near as progressive in that the speed and the power builds in the way that it does in a conventional vehicle. And then look, the one pedal driving thing for me is fascinating. I find myself, and this could just be because I jump in and out of so many different cars, I find myself getting comfortable with the one pedal driving thing very quickly when I jump into an electric car. And they're all a little bit different. But for listeners who don't know what we're talking about, you can set them up so that when you lift off the accelerator, the electric motors actually reverse the way that they spin, and they then eke back some electricity as well, some charge, but it basically slows the car down. And once you get used to it, you can effectively drive around without using the brakes much at all. Sometimes you won't use them at all, sometimes very little. But I also understand that for a lot of people, that's very disconcerting, because you take your foot off the accelerator and the car doesn't free roll in the way that an automatic or manual would. It starts to slow down.
0: Yes.
5: So I think what a lot of people, I would recommend they do, while they're getting familiar with everything else that the car does, because it's all going to be new to them, I would turn one pedal driving off, and then it feels pretty much like a conventional automatic until you get used to everything else, and then turn it back on and start to get used to it.
0: Trent, I'm no chance. I've driven in cars because mine is not one of those touch darts. The amount of times I've left the keys inside the car and walked out or left the motor running, you know, thinking that because we're so used, there's muscle memory to it. It was interesting to read in some of that, the data that came out from this research. 7 in 10 EV owners believe they knew what to expect, but many later admitted they were all caught off guard.
5: Spot on. Yeah, spot on. And look, that point you make there is a very good one. I always joke, and there's a lot of these in modern cars, but the keyless ignition thing is the answer to a question nobody asked. No one went to a team of engineers and said, oh, look, this act of putting the key into the ignition and turning it, that's way too hard.
0: Yep.
5: I don't want to do that. Can you remove that? I'll keep this big, fat, bulky key in my pocket if I'm a bloke, or in a handbag if I'm a woman, or maybe both, either or now these days as well. And then what happens is you either, the amount of times that, for example, I'll jump in my mum's car and her key is in her handbag. So it won't unlock until she goes around right up to the passenger door for the car to unlock. Yep. I'm standing there like a goose if it's raining outside getting wet. Then when you go to lock it, I need to take the key out of mum's bag to do it. Or if I've got the key in my pocket, I've got a big lump in my pocket that I don't really want there while I'm driving around.
0: Mm.
5: It's silly, that sort of stuff. But yeah, again, it's easy to lose the key, drop it somewhere where you don't know where it is. It falls into, you know, a storage pocket in the door or whatever it might be. But I think there's just what this illustrates, and your listeners will certainly have an opinion on this, but what this illustrates is that a modern car now is a hell of a lot more like a computer or an iPad or a phone, that there's all this other layer of technology that you need to learn and understand outside of just driving it.
0: Mm, 100%. Trent Nikolic is my guest, editor of Wheels Media. So on that, Trent, you know, the police always talk about distraction. You know, you can't be on your phone because you're distracted. For anyone who hasn't driven an EV, how much is the touchscreen and the controls that you need for that? Is that playing any part when you look at the rise in accidents with EVs?
5: I reckon it is. I've got a huge issue with it. I've written this and said this in video reviews many times over the last 5 years or so, that I think manufacturers that are trying to go so far down the path of having no buttons, switches or controls, and then everything is on the screen in the centre that you have to access, it is way too distracting, way too hard, and way too difficult to get to in terms of the layers that you have to work through in order to... So if you're driving along and you've got the mapping screen on, but you want to change the temperature in the aircon. You've got to tap a couple of times to get to it to turn the temperature up. Tesla has gotten away with having everything on the center stack, including the speedometer reading and even in the Model 3, the gear shifter. So there's not even a stalk anymore to choose the gear. It's a touchscreen in the middle as part of the touchscreen. And look, I've had an issue with it since it started because I just think, again, it's the answer to a question nobody asked, but also it requires you all of those level of things. Like try to do a quick three-point turn in a Tesla Model 3 that you've got to mess around with the touchscreen to put it in reverse and back into drive. It just doesn't make sense.
0: Now, how is that safe if you're tapping on your screen like it's a phone?
5: Yep, exactly. I think anything that takes your eyes away from dead ahead is problematic, which is why cars that have got a head-up display, and now head-up displays are fantastic the way that they reflect up in the windscreen, such that when you don't need it, you forget that it's there, but when you do need it, it's extremely visible to you. Mm. Cars that have got a good head-up display like that, I think, should get bonus points. But I think that's why I say things like sitting in your driveway and learning where all the commands and controls are is so important because there'll be proponents of this stuff that will say, yeah, but I can sit in, let's say it's a Mercedes-Benz, I can sit in a Mercedes-Benz and say, hey, Mercedes, turn the aircon up to 22 degrees or, hey, Mercedes, turn the driver's heated seat on. Yeah, you can do that, but do you really want to have to do that? Did you need to have to do that?
0: Yeah. No, 100%. And you drive so many cars. I see occasionally they'll advertise and say, oh, this car now comes with a built-in DVD player. And again, I'm thinking, what's isn't that a distraction? Like,
5: Yeah. The reality of that, so Tesla was one of the first to do it, that you could, because Tesla doesn't have Apple CarPlay or Android Auto, what you have to do is put all the apps on the Tesla system and then sign into them. Tesla's sales pitch was that, you know, while you're sitting there waiting for your car to charge for 40 minutes, you can watch an episode of your favourite show on Netflix on your screen. That's okay because it disables itself as soon as the car's moving. So you can't be driving around watching TV. But I just think even, you know, there's a reason that young drivers, P-platers, aren't allowed to be using the mapping and the phone systems and stuff, even if they've got Apple CarPlay and Android Auto, even though it's high-tech and even though it's better than fiddling around with your phone in your lap, it's still distracting you from what you're actually doing.
0: That's right. You take your eyes off the road for 2 seconds to look at your phone. So I guess, P-platers allowed to use the audio navigation? Like, is Siri allowed to tell you where you're going or none of that either?
5: No, I was talking to my little niece who just got her piece, certainly up in New South Wales. I was talking to her about this last week. She's technically not allowed to have any functionality of her phone at all connected through the infotainment system. So she can run, if the car has satellite navigation itself inbuilt into the car, I think that's allowed to run, but nothing that's related to the phone, whether it's audio, streaming or anything else.
0: Just what you need if you're a P-plater to get lost because you have no idea that's where you're going. Now, Trent, it doesn't feel like a pile-on, because I know that we have some audience members who do love their EVs. Despite the fact that the first 3 months of ownership is the highest risk period with crash patterns emerging, despite the fact that EVs' rear-end crashes account for 1 in 5 collision claims, people tell me it's a quiet, smooth and relaxing drive. Would you agree?
5: Yeah, absolutely. There's a certain premium luxury to the way that an electric vehicle behaves because it's quiet. It's funny how when you stop and think about it, whether it's a house, you know, the cabin of the aeroplane that you're in, a hotel or a car, we subconsciously define luxury as quiet and silence. And the quieter something is, the more luxurious it feels. So, you know, if you sit down in a hotel room and you close the door and it's really quiet, you go, wow, how nice is this? I can't even hear what the person next door is doing. So I think when you're driving around in an EV, that is absolutely something that's relevant to it. And I think once you get past those questions that I mentioned right at the start, so if you've bought an EV and you're past the point of worrying about how you charge it and how much range it has, so where you can drive from and to, then I think once you speak to people, they go, yeah, I love it. I've had a really good experience with it. Most people, if they're smart, they're charging it at home, whether they've got solar or not. They're charging it at home, so they're not at the behest of the public charging network. And for a lot of people, they get past that initial hurdle of all the strange things that they do and say, yeah, I love this. It's a great experience.
0: So, right. So, get through the hesitation at first, then you'll become a fanboy, is what you're telling me. I'm going to have to give that
5: a
0: try.
5: Isn't that what they told you when you were 18 or 19 and you could start drinking alcohol? They used to say, just keep trying it. You'll like it eventually.
0: Well, that's a good thing. See, I'm a teetotaler. That's exactly right. I pushed back.
5: Me too.
0: I said, eventually, they kept saying that. And I said, Trent, if you eat rocks enough, eventually you'll enjoy the taste. I don't want to eat rocks.
5: So, I don't want to eat rocks.
0: It's always great to have you on. Thank you for that. Before I let you go, are we allowed to just twist your arm? I know for Wheels Media, you're in New Zealand. Are you doing something exciting you can just tease us with?
5: Yeah, I can. Next time we speak, I'll tell you what exactly the experience that I've had. But I'm over here in Queenstown where they've got a thing called the Southern Hemisphere Proving Ground, which is effectively a big racetrack-like facility that's on ice. It's all snow in New Zealand. So we're testing. We're here with Zika, one of the...
0: Oh, we've lost him. Oh, we just... See, somebody cut us off. They didn't want that story. Oh, no, you're back. You're back. We lost you for 2 seconds. Sorry.
5: Okay, yeah, that's all right, mate. I'm with Zika. Yep. So I'm going to be test driving their whole range of cars, basically. One of them on a regular racetrack and then a whole bunch of them on ice and snow. So next time we speak, I'll let you know exactly what they're like.
0: So you're living the Grand Tour kind of lifestyle there at Wheels Media. You get to travel in all these amazing cars and test
5: them
0: out on tracks.
5: That's basically how it works. Yeah, that's basically how it works.
0: Oh, you're like the Stig. That's amazing. Trent, have a good time. Always appreciate you being on.
5: Thank you, mate.
0: Trent Nikolic is the editor of Wheels Media. So there you go. If you're thinking about getting an EV, don't worry about it. It's not just the charging that you have to worry about. The survey says half of Australians don't feel prepared to get behind the wheel. Good advice from Trent. Just sit in the driveway for a couple of hours and test out all the bits and bobs. If anyone's got an EV...
5: Yeah, that's basically how it works.
0: Oh, you're like the Stig. That's amazing. Trent, have a good time. Always appreciate you being on.
5: Thank you, mate.
0: Trent Nikolic is the editor of Wheels Media. So there you go. If you're thinking about getting an EV, don't worry about it. It's not just the charging that you

0: traditional petrol or diesel car into something that all of a sudden has one pedal driving, has instant acceleration, and a whole new set of technology that you need to learn. 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
0: Debbie on the text said, just in terms of the cost of skydiving, all it costs you is a new pair of undies. I didn't find it, Deb, to be honest, that frightening, skydiving, because again, you do have someone attached to your back. So you feel, well, they don't want to die, so you're not going to die. However, I would, and anyone else who's bungee jump can attest to this, I'm sure, there is a brief second when you jump off the platform, bungee jumping on your own, where the only thing attaching you to the bungee cord is the clip on your ankles. There is a split second where you think, this might be it, because I am free falling. And let's hope that the carny clipped it right. But certainly, no, I didn't feel ever once frightened skydiving. It's well worth checking out. Be fun if you're a lover of the Barossa to do it at one of the wineries, or if you can do it at Goulwood, they offer it at Semaphore too. So plenty of places for you to jump out of the plane here in Adelaide. And Anne said, talking about the nurses getting treated rough by the patients, can understand why, not keen to be nurses. Many in the aged care couldn't safely stop a little old lady. You remember getting around with the knife and the police tasered her. The lady fell and she died. I mean, it's possible that someone there or family, you know, it was very sad. So, yeah, it's a certain concern. I mean, we have a shortage of health professionals now. So if they don't fix up the situation with the violence in our aged care facilities and hospitals, then you can imagine, as Elizabeth DeBar said, that there will be a mass shortage going ahead. Before headlines, Alan's going to speak to us on EVs. Hello, Alan.
10: Yes, good morning. Good afternoon, I should say.
0: Good afternoon.
10: Yeah, just interested to listen to your last caller. Yep. In regards to these new electric cars and everything like that. Because when you started driving, back in the day when you did learn driving, you had to have a driving instructor that you had to teach you how to drive a vehicle.
0: Yes.
10: Maybe there could be an opportunity for people that may be available to teach people how to drive the EV.
0: It's a great point, like a WEA course. That's 100% right, isn't it, Alan? Because you get into a car as a youngster with a driving instructor, whether you're driving stick or you had to learn how to drive a manual, and you're taught, but you get a brand new car with brand new technology and you're meant to fend for it yourself.
10: Yeah.
0: It's a good point.
10: No, I reckon they should. Someone should come up with something like that, $1 million idea.
0: Mm.
10: I wonder if set up a driving school for EVs.
0: Oh, I'm sure there is a business there. I wonder if they offer that at the dealers now if you buy an electric vehicle.
10: Or they just want to sell it to you.
0: That's right. buy it, get out the door, and then you're learning, yeah, like,

0: mid-traffic.
1: And enjoy the future with your car.
0: Yeah.
1: My brother just bought his.
0: Yep.
1: First ever. And I'm sure he's not that technical.
0: Yes.
1: Minded.
0: Yeah.
1: No,
0: that's amazing. Good idea. Alan, thank you for that. Mark, one of the Adelaide thinkers. Alan from Henley Beach. Mark from Anglevale. Got a thought on the EVs before headlines?
2: After you've bought your EV and the battery doesn't work anymore, how much does it cost for another one?
0: Yeah, that's a good point too. Don't know. I'm not sure. Never had one. Is it expensive?
2: I believe it's ridiculously expensive. Just like your solar house batteries. They last for 10 years. Then what?
0: Yep.
2: Yeah. Well, you've got to get out of this solar and battery stuff because it's just costing us more and more money. Can't wait for the data centers to kick in and South Australia, and there's no water left in the Murray because the data centers use so much.
0: Yeah, but don't you think it's good to go at least a hybrid model where you can be good for the environment and still have the security of petrol?
2: Why don't we continue building cars in Australia?
0: Well, yeah, that's true. Unfortunately, all manufacturing's gone from this country, though.
2: Yeah, well, we've only got one people to blame for that.
0: Well, yeah, I don't know. What do you do, Mark? Unfortunately, it's offered elsewhere and it's offered a lot cheaper. So business care about shareholders and profits more than they care about the workers necessarily in this case. So it's not just automotive, but every manufacturing went right across the board. So thank you for that, though. Appreciate it. Madeline did some work for me, Mark. Out of warranty batteries are between 6,000 and 20,000 Australian. That is via Compare the Market. So, yeah, that is an expensive battery, albeit, you know, what would it cost you to get your car serviced regularly? For how long's the battery life? 10, 15 years? Maybe it's not quite 10 grand, but 20,000 rather. There you go. Well, if the government gets their way, all of us will be driving electric vehicles. That's what we talked about with Trent of recent time. There are some that you can't even get into the country. They're making it a bit more difficult because they're trying to push you into that area, which people don't like. He's always a great chat, Trent Nikolic. He's always up with the divisive issues of automotive. We're going to take a break. 2:30 headlines with Mel. Hope you can stick around because next we'll check in with the Weather Bureau, get the official details on today, and always fun talking travel. Peter Williams is here from PHD.
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7: Good afternoon, Mel Usher with the news headlines. The RBA board hasn't moved on the official cash rate today. It remains steady at 4.35%. The decision was unanimous among all 9 board members. A prominent independent petrol station has had a number of its outlets raided across the country over allegedly selling illegal tobacco. It's census day in Australia. And in sport, Port's Jason Horne-Francis is a test for this weekend, but he is expected to face Melbourne on Saturday despite his knee scare. The 5AA forecast, showers increasing this afternoon, showers easing tomorrow 15. Right now it is 15 degrees. We'll have more news at 3 on 5AA, always Adelaide.
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0: We talk travel in just one moment with PHT at 28 to 3. Let's check in first with the Weather Bureau. Get all the numbers for today. Angus Hines joins us from the Bureau. Lovely to have you on, Angus.
9: Afternoon, Lee. How's it going?
0: Very good, thank you. What are we seeing numbers-wise on this Tuesday afternoon?
9: Yeah, at the moment, not too bad, to be honest. A mixture of sunshine and cloud moving through. Getting a bit cloudier, though, as we push towards the end of the day. Currently 14.9 degrees in the city there at the moment, 15.6 out of the airport. We're generally seeing high 14s across most of our suburbs around Parafield, Noarlunga, that sort of 14.5 to 15 degree range. It is a little gusty, though. Winds through the city at the moment, 25 k's an hour is that average speed, but we're seeing those gusts up into the 40s, so people probably getting, just pushed around a little bit if you're out in exposed spots at the moment. No rain so far today, but that could change a little bit later on in the picture.
0: Okay, so for the week, are we staying around the mid to high teens?
9: We are. Yeah, temperatures really not budging at all for the next several days. We've got 15s and 16s as our maximums, Tuesday, Wednesday, Thursday, Friday. As we push into the weekend, a bit of an early sign of some slightly warmer conditions kicking in. We're sort of between 17 and 19 by the time the weekend rolls around. But the next several days, those temperatures aren't budging. Our overnight minimum temperatures also staying pretty static. We're looking to drop down to about 8 or 9 degrees each of the next 3 or 4 nights, including tonight. So okay. Temperature-wise, not a big shift.
0: Not a lot. 15 degrees at the moment feels like 7. We're about to talk travel. Angus, where in New Zealand are you from?
9: Yeah, well done. Picked up on that one. Good on you. I'm from Wellington.
0: Ah, windy Wellington. Beautiful.
9: Windy Wellington, yeah, exactly.
0: We love that.
9: So honestly, 40-kilometre-an-hour gusts, not much to me.
0: See, when you're part of a New Zealand family, you just pick the occasional word. You go, okay, that's a bit of kia ora Kiwi blood there. Well done, Angus. Thank you. We'll speak to you tomorrow.
9: Yeah, sounds good.
0: All the best.
9: Everyone.
0: Angus Hines from the Weather Bureau. So fresh. Feels like 7 degrees at the moment, but staying in the mid to high teens for the rest of the week.
6: 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For over 30 years, creating moments you'll never forget.
0: Good spot, Wellington.
10: I love Wellington.
0: Cold.
10: Cold. Cold and often windy, yes.
0: Gee whiz. Peter Williams is here, Managing Director, CEO. Good spot, though. Like, you get up on the hill.
10: It.
0: Haven't they got that little train thing?
10: Yeah, it's got a real coffee culture. Yep. It's got some great wine over there.
0: The stadium where they play the soccer and the sport the little toilet bowl there. It's good.
10: Fantastic, all accessible to the city. So, yeah, no, it's a great little place.
0: And just a little squirt right across the ditch.
10: Yeah,
0: why would you not go to New Zealand? Welcome, lovely to see you. How was Perth? You're away on some work?
10: Yeah, we run a big event over there as well now, so big World Travel Fest over there. So, yeah, it was fantastic and had the team over there. We took about 25 of our team from SA, but we've now got a base over there, so we've got 6 staff over there.
0: Excellent.
10: And
0: so like what we see here at the convention center over there.
10: Correct.
0: Oh, that's good.
10: So just a slightly smaller version because we've only been over there for just over 12 months, but it's fantastic and great bookings, very positive, so it was good.
0: Excellent. Well, welcome back.
10: Thank you.
0: You didn't miss a lot weather-wise.
10: No.
0: Just a monsoon, an apocalyptic monsoon.
10: No, I did hear that it was pretty average here. I must say it wasn't much better in Perth. So I think it's all over Australia. Yeah. There's rain everywhere. But it was even cold in Perth. It should never be cold in Perth. But,
0: I don't think it ever gets cold, does it? See, this is why they've got to get into PHT, find the sun. Where are we going around the world?
10: Oh,
0: we are seeing more Australians book holidays closer to departure.
10: It's a funny one. There's a bit of a pattern going on at the moment. People are either booking a really long time in advance, and that's mainly for cruising, because if you want to get the right cabin at the right time, you kind of got to book 12 months in advance. Or a lot of people are just going, you know what, I just need to get away from this cold weather. Let's go to Bali. Let's go to Thailand. Let's go to Vietnam. So we're kind of seeing a bit of a pattern at the moment that it's either really late or really early.
0: Yes. Yeah, it's interesting, isn't it? The impulse buy. Yeah. I've got some time. Let's go now.
10: Yeah. You know, they read The Escape or they listen to us here on 5AA and
0: yep.
10: they go, yeah, I'm ready to go.
0: And I guess there's benefits for both in that if you do have the great lag time, as you say, you definitely don't miss out. You've also got something to look forward to.
10: Yep.
0: On the flip side, if you can afford it, if you get a good deal,
10: yep.
0: why would you not sneak away for a little bit?
10: Yeah, well, I tell you what happens, Leith, is a lot of our customers, that they've actually got two bookings on the go at any one time now.
0: Huh.
10: So, yeah, they've got one they've booked right in advance and then they hold off and they see a good deal and they go, yep, let's go. There's a 2-for-1 deal or there's a 30% off offer. Yep, we're ready to go.
0: How good's that, though?
10: Pack the bags
0: then and you've got both.
10: Off to the airport.
0: You've also been announced as a finalist for the most outstanding branded leisure travel agency. This is nice. You're in the double digits for this, are you not?
10: Double digits, yeah. We're really proud of the team. We've won this award 13 times, Leith.
0: Yep.
10: I think the award's been going for just under 30 years. So on regularly every second year, we've been winning it.
0: Wow.
10: And we've just been announced the finalist for next year. So it's a real celebration for the team because they do work hard. They work really, really hard. They're professional. They look after, you know, a lot of clients and you know, they create dreams for them. And I think when they get nominated and, you know, when we're lucky enough to win, it's a great celebration at head office because, you know, they've done a great job.
0: When you think too national, so punching above our weight, South Australia were the big hitters in the eastern states. So well done.
10: That's right. Yeah, we're against all the big brands out there and I think we stack up really well. Our personalised service is what we're known for. And I think these days, I was just saying to the team the other day that no longer can we say that we hold all the knowledge. We know, you know, there's AI and everyone's Googling stuff and things like that. And some of it's really good.
0: Yep.
10: It does take a lot of fact-checking. Mm-hmm. And, you know, our guys have got all the personal knowledge there to add to that. But I think it's that before sales and, very importantly, the after-sales care is what we're known for. And that duty of care is critical when things go wrong.
0: Yep.
10: And we saw that with the Middle East situation, you know, where our team all jumped in on the Sunday, sorted everyone out for the next month, and everyone was happy. Now, you can't get that on AI. So
0: 100%,
10: that's where I think our strength is now.
0: Yeah.
10: In that, of course, we've got great knowledge. Yep. You know, my team did 300 international trips last year.
0: Hmm.
10: But we also understand that AI is here and we will complement that and that will complement what we do, but no one will be able to fix the problems like we do, like a human being.
0: 100%. You want to work in tandem, don't you?
10: Correct.
0: I know that if something goes wrong overseas, I'd much rather be speaking to one of your staff than ChatGPT.
10: Oh, absolutely.
0: I've got a bit more faith in that.
10: Yeah, I think so.
0: Oh, well done. So when are the awards?
10: So we put in a submission the other day. We asked to put our submission in. I think they'll announce the awards probably, you know, another month or two.
0: Okay. So fingers crossed.
10: Yeah, they go through a process. I get interviewed. There's a bit of a panel and we'll see where it goes.
0: Well, let's go. 14.
10: Come on,
0: Team PHT.
10: Be fantastic.
0: Hey, before we speak to our very special guest, Alex Oakley's going to join us from Cunard, which is one of the much loved brands, isn't it, of travel.
10: Oh, Cunard's fantastic.
0: Queens.
10: Yes. And I was on Queen Anne with Alex about 18 months ago for its launch. And that was very exciting. So no doubt we'll talk about that. But look, cruising is so popular right across all the brands. Cunard is one of those, it just seems everlasting. It's royal. It's British. It's a bit special. It's got its own little lane that we just love promoting. And I know my sister, she's booked her third trip on it.
0: Yep.
10: She only started cruising on Cunard about 2 or 3 years ago. She won't look at another line now. She just goes, yep, that's for me.
0: Yeah.
10: Yeah, which is terrific.
0: We had one of our regular callers, Wesley, he would only go on the Cunard ships and they'd bounce around the ones. And you're right, because it's not the ship with necessarily the skydiving and the wave riding and that kind of stuff. It's great food and great libraries and great
10: service.
0: Spots. Silver service,
10: and that,
0: white glove.
10: Yeah, that British service, the white glove, it's the cucumber morning sandwiches for morning tea. Exceptional dining, exceptional, you know. And so we'll touch base with Alex on that. But look, cruising is just, it's going through such a boon at the moment. And as I was saying to the presentations over in Perth, it was yesterday actually.
0: Yep.
10: I was just saying, you know what, there's a cruise for everyone. It doesn't matter whether you know, it's the biggest ship in the world or it's a fun ship or it's a smaller ship that's, you know, discovering the Antarctic. There's always going to be a ship for someone. And a lot of our holidays these days, in fact, 50% of them have a cruise component to it. It's never the whole holiday. Well, very rarely is it the whole holiday, but it's part of your holiday. It's part of that mix. And, you know, people that are going to Europe, then they, they're packing and unpacking every couple of days, and they go, you know what, how about we float around the Med for 10 days or 14 days? Fantastic, right? You just, you can take a breath back and you can relax. Similarly, when we do our Canada Alaska, you know, we've got 14 days of touring, but then we have 7 nights cruising through Alaska. So it always complements your I guess, your touring or your villa stay or the busier part of your holiday with that relaxed part.
0: And so you can imagine your clients and the people who cruise are choosing it for all of those reasons. So like great value. Mm. It's all inclusive in that you get your food and all of that kind of stuff covered.
10: Exceptional value at the moment, because we all know the costs have increased substantially for food, drinks, entertainment. Inflation's just blown that out. So if you can get a fixed cost on your cruise where that's all included, you know your budget straight away.
0: Yeah.
10: And they're buying it in bulk. So at the end of the day, they're going to buy it a lot cheaper than what we're going to as well. So look, you know, I love cruising. My kids have grown up cruising. I've done, you know, hundreds of cruising in it, and I just think there's a cruise for everyone.
0: And even the, you know, talking about New Zealand before, like the complete experience of it. So we're on the ship, you get off at a port, you get back on, you go to the next place. As opposed to getting your car or whatever.
10: Floating hotel, right? 100%. Yeah, so, yeah, you unpack once and basically your hotel is going to move around, and someday, you know, day at sea, which is awesome. I love a good day at sea, sitting by the pool.
0: So do you love a challenge when someone comes to you and they go, oh, cruising's not for me? You're like, no, you haven't found the right cruise.
10: It's one of my favourite conversations. and it happens quite a bit, you know, with the you know, non-cruiser. Yeah.
0: I wouldn't like it.
10: That's too big, too small. Yep. I'm going to get bored. Yep. You know, that's the best one. I'm going to get bored. Really? So you don't like, you know, different venues, different bars, different restaurants, Broadway shows, you name it. And then the bonus is you're in a different city each day or every second day, you know.
0: Do you know the other thing that I always, having cruised now with you guys a couple of times, when you hear the number of people that are on the ship and yet it's not, you're not crammed. It's not like those trains you see in India. You know, like you can move around and just not even see people that you know.
10: Not at all. And I might have mentioned a couple of weeks ago, but I've just recently back from cruising on the biggest ship ever, the Legend of the Seas, Royal Caribbean. And it takes 7,000 people. And I can understand some of the listeners going out there, that's not for me. Mm. But the experience that I was talking people through was two fantastic experiences. One of them was called Hollywood Land, and it was celebrating the silver screen of the 50s. Mm-hmm. And there was 32 people that enjoyed that night out. You know, so I could have been in this little jazz bar, you know, in New York, for example. And then another one was we did this train experience, which is like the Orient Express. And I think there was 42 people that enjoyed that. We went through six different countries with six different courses paired to every country you went through. You'd never know that you're on a large ship.
0: No.
10: And then at the opposite end of the scale, I'm about to head to Croatia and there's 36 people on the ship that I'm on. And it's completely different.
0: So, yeah, there's literally a cruise.
10: That's the scale, right?
0: Amazing.
10: Yeah.
0: 7,000.
10: Yeah.
0: That's Millicent and a half.
10: Well, it's a village, right?
0: That's amazing,
10: it's a village,
0: isn't it?
10: But I think there's over 30 different restaurants on board.
0: Yeah, that's right.
10: You know, so you get the choice to go wherever you want to go.
0: Yeah, you've got like your Arundel Mall of restaurants and shopping, and then you've got your festival theatre of shows. And
10: do you want Italian tonight, or do you want a burger, or, you know, the choice is yours. And then, you know, you get these Broadway-style shows that are just absolutely fabulous.
0: Yeah, so many artists I speak to now, you look in their CV and they've all been on ships at some stage. Like they've all done that. So, well, we're checking out. So there you go. There's a challenge for you. Go and see Peter or any of the team at Phil Hop and Travel and go in with that question. I don't like cruising or there's no cruise for me, and see what the answer comes up. I bet there is. One of the cruises that you might like to enjoy, as we were talking about, great brand recognition and love for Cunard, Commercial Sales Manager, Australia and New Zealand, is Alex Oakley. Joins us this afternoon. Welcome, Alex.
11: Oh, good afternoon, gents.
10: Hey, Alex. Yeah, good, mate. How are you?
11: Oh, look, I've been better, to be honest, Pete. I've been better. I thought it'd be a good idea to accept a last-minute call-up to the City to Surf run in Sydney on Sunday. And I haven't run for about a year, and I can barely walk 2 days later. So.
10: All right,
11: Alex. I'm around the office, but apart from that, I'm pretty good.
10: Come on, I thought you would have learned by now that's no good for you.
11: Yeah, I don't think I'll ever learn.
10: Yeah, good on you, mate.
0: Cruise to recover there, Alex.
11: I do, indeed.
10: Alex, we shared a great experience. What was it, 18 months ago on Queen Anne?
11: Yes, yeah, it would have been, yeah.
10: Yeah, I know.
11: The spiritual home of Liverpool and up in Edinburgh.
10: How fantastic that was. Look, there'll be some listeners out there that probably don't know a lot about Cunard. Would you, maybe just give us a bit of a summary on why you're a bit different and a little bit about Cunard?
11: Yeah, I mean, in terms of Cunard, we've got such a rich history and heritage. There's 185 years worth of history of the brand. I think for anyone that's maybe never sailed before, if you said sort of picture a cruise ship, what they'd have in their head is probably an image of one of our ships, you know, with the red and black funnels. And you know,
12: yep.
11: So I think they're pretty iconic, and we certainly lean into that history and heritage that we've got with the brand there. And we'll be well known for, you know, things like the uniforms on board for the bellhops that wear the bright red uniform and carry a luggage and all that kind of stuff. So, yeah, it's a pretty iconic brand, I think, for guests that haven't sailed with us before.
10: Yeah, there's no doubt it's a very unique brand. I don't think there's another cruise brand anything like Cunard. And I guess where that leads is once you've cruised on Cunard, and most people just love that experience, you'd have to have a massive repeat factor, and the loyalty to your brand is exceptional.
11: Oh, absolutely, yeah, through the roof. I mean, I suppose we're really lucky in a way because, there's so many good cruise lines these days, right? And everyone, you know, offers tremendous service and does really good food and restaurants and entertainment on board. But something that you can't really buy is that kind of history and heritage, right? Which, you know, we've been practicing for such a long time that you can just feel it when you step on board. It's embedded into the walls, I think, when you walk around the ship, isn't it, Pete?
0: And there's a great Australian affinity with the brand too, isn't it? Is that the same, I imagine, all around the world, Alex?
11: Yeah, definitely. Well, I mean, there's a lot of, British expats and descendants of expats that live in Australia now and, you know, would have that kind of affinity with maybe their grandparents or past generations that came over from the UK. So I think it really ties into that kind of factor. And we do invest a lot in this region as well. We've got three of our four queens are sailing to and from Sydney across 2027 and 2028. So we've got world voyage sectors that will be leaving here and touching, you know, Japan, Asia, the Americas, Europe, even South Africa. So, yeah, we've got a really sort of tangible commitment to Australian and New Zealand guests, and yeah, it just shows with the amount of affinity we've built with the travellers here.
10: I think that's fantastic. When the ships do come down to Australia, it really is an opportunity to showcase the brand for people to jump on, you know, maybe a shorter sector, a bit closer to home. One of the things that really got me, though, was the history, and you mentioned it before, and when we were lucky enough to be up in Liverpool, and we went to the library / the museum where, you know, where the history was all on show for Cunard there, it really blew me away, and it does give you that sense of history and sense of heritage.
11: Yeah, it's incredible, isn't it? I mean, certainly for anyone that might find themselves in Liverpool, either on one of our ships or, you know, just on their own holiday, I'd definitely recommend trying to get along to the Cunard Museum or the archives if you can. I mean, it's quite incredible that we were looking at the dinner menu from, you know, 1907.
10: That was incredible.
11: And things like that, you know,
10: and to some of the passengers that were on board as well.
11: Yeah, absolutely amazing. You know, we've got such a history of royals and celebrities and entertainers and artists. Yeah, we've really leaned into that cultural factor over the years, I think.
10: And now there's a historic moment coming up in 2028, Alex. Would you like to tell us about that?
11: Yes, indeed. So for the very first time in Cunard's history, we're going to have all four of our ships, so Queen Mary II, Queen Victoria, Queen Elizabeth and Queen Anne, they're going to be meeting together in our spiritual home of Liverpool. So it's going to be a bit of a four queens rendezvous celebration. It's a genuine first for us, which is quite remarkable. Just even the logistics, getting, you know, four ships into the River Mersey there, is going to be exceptional to watch. So
10: yeah,
11: very excited for that one.
10: That'll be a world-class event. You know, just imagine being a guest just watching that happen. It'll be incredible. But you've also got some voyages where you can really kind of bounce from one ship to another during that period.
11: Yeah, so we did have the big one that went on sale in May with our program release was what we call a queen-to-queen or a multi-queen package, which was all four of them. So that was with the Queen Anne voyage joining the Liverpool celebration there. Now, that package, unfortunately, sold out.
10: Yeah.
11: So it tells you how tremendously popular that's been.
10: And that's 2028, Leith.
11: 2028.
0: You're in early.
10: Yeah, so we're talking about how sometimes you have to book really early. Well, in that case, you had to book nearly 3 years out.
11: Yeah, I mean, it's just been incredible, the response that we've had to that. But, I mean, it's not the only multi-queens package that we have available. So we have, you know, lots, and your team at PHT, or Phil Hoffman Travel, I should say, will be able to tell the guests about it, Pete. But we've actually got the Queen-to-Queen Saver offer in market right now. So on select voyages, there's a 10% saving when you book, two or more together. So best to speak to your local Phil Hoffman travel agent and they can advise you on that one, because it's only available through travel agents right now as well.
10: Yeah, that's fantastic. So that's a great saving. Now, as far as ships being different, you know, the Cunard line, you're still to a certain extent a bit of a class ship. Now, depending on the cabin that you purchase, it may depend on what restaurant you dine in. Is that still the case?
11: Yeah, it's still the case. So, we have our grill suites, which is the epitome of sort of luxury at sea, we like to think. So Queen's Grill guests will have the Queen's Grill restaurant that they can dine in, and then we have Princess Grill guests that can dine in the Princess Grill restaurant, and Britannia Club as well. So, lots of different options on board, but, that's not the only restaurants that we've got. We have some fantastic options on board all of our ships. Even things like themed dining, where they change the dining concept every couple of weeks. I still maintain it's that when those ships come down to Australia, it's the best curry that you can get in all of Australia. We have the coriander theme going.
10: I think you're right. I reckon I tried that. It was fantastic. but that's what I love about Cunard, is that you've brought that contemporary flavour on board. You've got that point to heritage with the different restaurants that are linked to your cabin, but you've also got so much choice as well. So you've got a nice blend between the heritage and the contemporary.
11: Yes, definitely would agree with that, yeah.
10: Fantastic. Well, Alex, thank you, mate. Mm-hmm. It's great to have you on the radio today, and I think people learn a lot about Cunard. It's certainly one of our favourite cruise lines, and some of the deals that we've got going at the moment at Phil Hoffman Travel. Callers need to give us a buzz, and we'll look after them.
11: Yeah, guys, thank you so much for having me on. I really appreciate it. And, good afternoon to all your listeners as well. And get yourselves down to Phil Hoffman Travel and book your next cruise with us.
0: Thanks, Alex. Appreciate your time this afternoon.
11: Thanks, guys. Speak to you soon.
0: Commercial sales manager, Australia and New Zealand, Alex Oakley from Cunard. He is right in that when people have an idea in their mind, if they've seen movies and television shows of what cruising is, it's probably Cunard, isn't it?
10: It is, because they're a real cruise liner.
0: Yes.
10: They're built to move them around the oceans quickly. Yep. They're faster than most other ships that are being built, and when you're doing the transatlantic, the QM2, and before that the QE2, very famous in doing the transatlantic between New York and Southampton.
0: Yes,
10: and that sea can get a bit choppy, and so what these ships are designed for is to cut through those waves. So their hull is designed very different to, let's say, the resort based ships that might be floating around the Mediterranean or the Caribbean.
0: Yep,
10: and so it is a it's a different style of cruising as well, which is great. And it is a little more formal, mm-hmm. but, and people love that. You know, it's a pointer to the past.
0: Yeah.
10: Rather than people walking around, in their T-shirts and their thongs and whatever, it is, they encourage you to dress up at night time. Still informal during the day and casual and comfortable. But at night time, people dress up a little bit more, and the gentleman might put a jacket on and the ladies a frock. And I think it's really nice.
0: Yeah, it is nice.
10: It really feels...
0: It's a nod to the past, but it's in all the mod cons of the present, which
10: feels
0: is right.
10: Very special. When I was on there with Alex on Queen Anne 18 months ago, what I did discover, and I don't mind a little tipple of this, is they make their own gin.
0: Oh.
10: Yes. Awesome. So there was these couple of lads, and we went and visited their distillery, and I think one was an Aussie and one was a Kiwi. And in conjunction with Cunard, they now have the Queen Anne gin and the Victoria gin. And it was lovely.
0: Yeah, and people have a great affinity too for the royal family, so anything related to that, they'll be in. So I'm sure there's a lot of people that like to bounce around the Queens.
10: And the decor on board is very royal.
0: Yep.
10: Like it is beautiful, deep colours, so beautiful mahogany timber, and you've got reds and royal blues, and it really is quite striking when you get on board. And as Alex was saying, all the staff dress up beautifully, the bellhops and things like that. So
0: you're on a Cunard ship. Ask about at Phil Hoffman Travel. Before we find out the events that you got on, interesting text from Matt on our line. He says, Peter, are there companies that charge a small to no single supplement? And if so, who? I'm doing a Queen Mary crossing Caribbean trip over Christmas. Wow. Couldn't get a rare single room.
10: No.
0: Paid the double for the room, and I get it. I'm taking up the double capacity, but I'd honestly consider other companies that don't charge or charge very little single supplement. That's Matt from O'Halloran Hill. You'd hear this a lot, supplement.
12: No, you do. Matt, was it? Matt?
0: Yep.
12: Yeah, so Matt, great question, mate. And yes, absolutely. There are cruise lines now that are building, so the on some of their new builds now, solo cabins. So they're a little smaller. They're probably generally about three quarters of the size. They come with not a single bed, but like a decent size bed. Mm-hmm. You know, it's a bit bigger than a single bed. And the charge is much more competitive than charging double, which is traditionally what happens to, unfortunately, the solo traveller.
0: Yep.
12: So there's a couple of brands out there, all you need to do is give us a buzz. And fantastic that you're doing the Cunard and you're going to love that experience. I understand that you've had to pay more for it.
0: Yep.
12: But, for sure, give us a buzz. And even with Cunard, every now and then, if you book early enough, they have deals on for solo travellers where you won't be paying double supplement.
0: Well, the rare single room, as we heard, like, If cruises are out already for 2028 sold out, you're going to have to get in early, don't you?
12: Yeah, we're selling well into 2028 now, so which is incredible. So, yeah, 2.5-3 years ahead.
0: Last week, in your absence, when Darian was here, we were talking about Wendy Woo. You've got some big Wendy Woo events coming up very shortly where people can discover the wonders of Asia.
12: Yeah, so just before I go through the dates on that, Wendy Woo do specialise all through the Orient, Southeast Asia. An area where we're selling a huge amount of Wendy Woo now is Japan, also into Korea. South Korea is becoming really popular.
0: Yep.
12: And I think South Korea, Leith, is becoming popular because Japan has been just amazing. Over the last 5 years, everyone's been going to Japan. They want that similar experience, but they want to go somewhere new.
0: Yeah.
12: And South Korea is offering that. Very, very unique in its food, its culture, etc. Very safe, very clean, like Japan. So people are going, yep, that's a bit of a new destination for us. But of course, we'll be promoting Japan. We'll be promoting China. A lot of people heading back to China now. I just had a mate up there and he sent me a photo from the Great Wall, Tiananmen Square. So Vietnam, all these places that are so popular at the moment, Wendy Woo specialise in. So we've got these presentations all throughout the state. So from Monday the 24th of August all the way through to Thursday 27 August, we're in Walkerville, we're at Everston, we're at Glenelg, and we're also at Semaphore. So just jump onto phd.com and you'll be able to come to one of those evening sessions.
0: And they are free, but best to put your name down you get a rough idea.
12: Yes, well, some of them sell out. So we have limited capacity at some of them. Look, you know, down at our head office, we can take, 130, 140, but, the function centre at Everson's, maybe 30 or 40 people. So you do need to book for these, so absolutely.
0: And then mid-September, we talked about Silver Sea last year when, the luxury, I think the prize was Silver Sea, was it?
12: It was.
0: Yeah. So you've got one of those couple of events coming up on the Wednesday too at West Beach.
12: Yes, we have. So Silver Sea is ultra luxury. The smaller to mid-sized ships, and fantastic. I did a cruise Lisbon to Barcelona a couple of years on this, and you want for nothing. You want caviar, you want French champagne, it's all yours. So mid-September for these ones. So we've got Wednesday the 16th of September down at West Beach, and we'll have the, I'm pretty sure we've got the captain, one of the captains coming down, which will be great. So we've got a day and an evening session, Leith. So so for those people that want to rug up at nighttime, you can come down at 10 o'clock in the morning.
0: 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Always have a look at what the events are coming up, and then you can work out which one you want to go to. Wendy Woo through the late part of August and then mid-September with Silver Sea. Great to see you.
12: Thanks, Leith.
0: Thank you for coming in. We'll see you again next week. Peter Williams from Phil Hoffman Travel, Managing Director and CEO. Remember, there is a PHT at Glenelg, Norwood, Modbury, Hyde Park, Semaphore, Stirling, Victor, Barossa, Gawler, and of course the corporate team doing some great work, pht.com.au. And if you've got a question about travel now, we'll take it off air for the next half hour, 8223 0055.
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7: Showers increasing this afternoon, showers easing tomorrow 15. With the 3 o'clock news, good afternoon, I'm Mel Usher. A development today in the case of a former reality TV star charged with killing and dismembering her partner. Tamika Chesser pleading not guilty via video link to murdering, beheading and burning the body of Julian Story in Port Lincoln. The 34-year-old has been remanded in custody to remain at James Nash House. She'll return to court in November when a trial date is set, but a mental health defence may come into play. Mortgage holders have been given a reprieve, with the Reserve Bank keeping interest rates on hold for the second month in a row. Michael Packey has more.
15: The RBA board has held its latest two-day meeting, keeping the official cash rate steady at 4.35%. The decision was unanimous among all nine board members and expected by analysts after interest rates rose three times so far this year. Inflation is moderating, but the Reserve Bank is concerned it's still sitting outside its target band. The RBA board has also had to weigh inflation against the backdrop of a slowing economy, which has led to a drop in house prices. The four major banks have pushed out any hope of a rate cut until at least the middle of next year.
7: States and territories will start rolling out vaccinations against the H5 bird flu in the coming days and weeks. The vaccines will be administered to wildlife and species most vulnerable to the deadly virus. Federal Environment Minister Murray Watt says they'll prioritise birds in captivity as vaccinating wild birds poses a challenge.
16: It is difficult to vaccinate birds in the wild. It does take two vaccination doses to vaccinate birds, and it is difficult enough to catch wild birds once, let alone twice.
7: A prominent independent petrol station has had a number of its outlets raided over allegedly selling illegal tobacco. Border Force and Federal Police officers conducted the raids at Metro Petroleum stations nationwide. Officials seized paperwork and electronic devices, but no arrests have been made at this stage. Federal Labor MP Julian Hill says governments of all levels must crack down on the illegal cigarette trade.
17: Australians wouldn't put up with a meth lab in the middle of their strip shopping centre pushing this stuff on their kids, and neither should they put up with crooks operating retail premises, whether it's servos or pubs or tobacconists in the strip shopping centres.
7: America's COVID czar, Dr. Anthony Fauci, could be facing manslaughter charges after admitting in private messages there was a link between the COVID vaccine and miscarriages in expectant mothers. He publicly stated there were no red flags for pregnant women. The admission has come in a text exchange with the director of the Center for Disease Control, publicly released after a recent Senate hearing. Now turning to 5AA sport in the AFLW, the Crows play Sydney in round one this weekend. Coach Ryan Davis is feeling confident ahead of the clash at Unley Oval on Sunday.
18: We're going very well at the moment. We've just about got a really healthy list, and match committee will be after main training on Thursday and we'll get into picking our best side.
7: Game one for Port is against Frio in Perth. Well, Sydney veteran Jake Lloyd says he's super stoked to play on next year. The 32-year-old defender has triggered a games-based contract extension. He says it's a great time to be playing with the Swans in a premiership window.
19: Yeah, really excited. The coaches have put together a really good game plan that allows a lot of our individuals to play to their strengths. And for me, you know, my body feels great. Mentally, I've still got the nerves and the anxiousness pre-game, so really excited for what's to come.
7: And all AFL clubs have been sent a memo in a bid to avoid more cases of Geelong's concussion waiver scandal. The Cats will submit their response to the league's Please Explain today. Now checking 5AA traffic.
20: At Virginia, Penfield Road closed near Ranger Road due to urgent works. Cavita smash causing delays in Port Wakefield Road near Churchill Road North. And Kilkenny, urgent telecommunication works on David Terrace near Kilkenny Road. Slow going South Road, Edward Sound, busy Main North Road at Enfield with a camera, War Memorial Drive in North Adelaide. Enjoy some great August offers across a range of vehicles with Cherry's August sale event until August 17. Yes, August, like now. Cherry, for the road ahead. Adelaide's most accurate traffic on 5AA.
7: The 5AA forecast, showers increasing this afternoon, showers easing tomorrow 15, Thursday a shower or two 16, and a possible shower Friday also 16. Right now it's 15 degrees. Now let's hear what's happening on 9 News tonight.
21: I'm Brenton Ragless. Tonight, Tamika Chesser pleads not guilty to beheading her partner in Port Lincoln. What today's rate decision means for you. The SA kids dealing with a painful skin condition and why there's a delay to get them help. And an emotional Taylor Walker how his family's responded to his retirement. Nine News, your news, nightly at 6 on 9 and on 9 Now.
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0: 6 minutes after three. Thank you for tuning in on this Tuesday afternoon. If you'd like to join us at any stage, you're welcome to 8223 0000. Kim Wilde is going to join us this hour. Legendary English pop singer from the 80s and the 90s. She'll be here in Adelaide later this year. We'll speak to her. And if you want to tune into our live stream, Facebook and YouTube, you can do that now too, because you are in for a treat and a thrill, because our next guest is joining us all the way from Greece. He is an internationally recognized artist. He's a contemporary Greek mural artist. His work name, if you like, or his artist name is Schizophrenus. His real name is Kostas, and he joins us. Lovely to see you. Welcome to Australia and to Adelaide. Thank you for being here.
1: I'm so grateful to be here. Nice to find you.
0: Yes.
1: Adelaide is amazing place.
0: Yeah, you and I have just been talking off air. You haven't been here long, just a bit of time now doing the work.
1: I'm like 25 days here.
0: Yeah.
1: I'm going to be like six days more, and then I'm leaving back. I'm going back to Greece.
0: I get the sense you're coming back to see us, though. You love this place.
1: I hope so, because I really like it here. Yes.
0: So let's talk about how we got you, how we got this internationally acclaimed artist into Adelaide.
1: Well, back in May, I've met with one of the founders of Equals Foundation that you have here.
0: Mm-hmm.
1: She comes from my town, Kalamata.
0: Yep.
1: Kalamata is the capital of southwest region of Messenia in Greece, in the Peloponnese.
0: Mm-hmm.
1: So we've met almost by accident, because she was watching my art in the walls around the city,
0: mm-hmm,
1: and all over Greece, because I have painted all over Greece. So when she explained to me who she was, where she comes from, and what she has built in her life, and what is her heritage, I was so inspired. And just by joke, I said, you know, I would like to paint something, you know, because of that. You know, we have the same morals,
0: mm-hmm,
1: the same principles. So I like to see that you have the willpower to impact, you know, things around you.
0: Yes.
1: Positively. So she said, you know, I can arrange that. So, you know, for me, it's like, if you can do it, come.
0: So you meet an Australian in Greece who sees your work, invites you to Adelaide, and here you are.
1: Yes.
0: Oh, it's a stuff of movies, is it not?
1: Yeah.
0: It's excellent.
1: Yes.
0: So we should say too, Equals is an independent South Australian tertiary education provider that provides and promotes human potential through education. It's all about equity and access and human rights, meaningful community initiatives and partnerships. So the collaboration between yourself and Equals, and now we get to enjoy your incredible artwork here in the city in Curry Street on the building there. So you've been here for 4 weeks?
1: Almost, yes.
0: Yeah. So if people are watching our live stream on Facebook and YouTube, we can see some of your work here too. It's just exceptional. So do you want to talk us through the art that we are seeing here, and that people will be able to see if they're not able to watch their live stream now when they're driving through Curry Street and you're working on the wall?
1: Yes. One of the first things that came to my mind when they explained to me what Equal stands for and what they are doing here,
0: mm-hmm,
1: is that I should paint something about how people collaborate, they coexist,
0: yes,
1: and through knowledge they elevate themselves. So humanity can be, you know, positively go higher,
0: mm-hmm,
1: through shared knowledge. But you need foundation institutions, you know, to put you on rails to do that.
0: Yep.
1: So when I came here, so I had the rough, you know, the rough idea of what I want to do and want to paint,
0: mm-hmm,
1: but I just wanted to wait to come here, go walk the streets of Adelaide, mm-hmm, go inside the corridors of Equals, meeting the real students, the real faces, you know, the ones who participate in everyday life.
0: Yes.
1: And then perfect my designs and start working. This is what I did. So I had some outlines, some sketches, mm-hmm, but I implement a lot of things and took out other things that I planned to do in order to change some stuff.
0: Is it easy, Kostas, painting on the side of a wall? You would have noticed around Adelaide, we've got so much great street art, and it's become really popular, I guess, in the last 10, 15 years, perhaps. But for us that have zero artistic ability, it's hard enough to paint on a little canvas in front of you, let alone on the side of a wall. What's the process from sketch to building?
1: Well, for me, I would sound like I'm exaggerating, but because I'm a self-taught artist, mm-hmm. I'm a farmer, olive oil producer in Southwest Greece.
0: Yep.
1: I have learned to do it by myself. So for me, as it goes bigger and bigger, it becomes way more easier for me.
0: Right.
1: So I can paint whatever I like. You give me 5-story building. I can do it in 3 days, you know?
0: Yep. So do you sketch it out? No.
1: I am probably one of the few that, because I'm a self-taught and I haven't learned a specific procedure.
0: Right.
1: I don't, you know, put marks on the wall or something. I just take my spray can and just do it.
0: Wow, you do a freehand like that?
1: Yes, always freehand, yes.
0: And then we saw you, so you're on the cherry picker too, so yes. You're able to elevate yourself and then you can, wow, well done. Because I guess it would all be about scaling too. Do you have to get up, paint a little bit, hop down, walk back and see sort of...
1: Because we had the scissor lifts and not the boom lifts.
0: Yep.
1: The boom lift has the opportunity to take you, you know, back and forth.
0: Oh, yeah.
1: But here, because there is an alley, mm-hmm. we cannot go back and forth. So we chose to have the scissor lifts. We are more stable.
0: Yes.
1: So I had to, you know, put all my power mm-hmm. to imagine how it's going to be. So, mm-hmm. yeah. I succeeded, I think.
0: Well, yeah, absolutely. Yes. And we're enjoying the videos there. People that aren't watching it now, they can go back on our Facebook and YouTube and have a look at those. You've even come in dressed in paint, so you literally come straight from... Yeah,
1: I just finished my third mural in the middle of section of the building, 3-story,
0: yep.
1: which is the last one. And it's like I have half a day of work, maybe tomorrow, to finish, you know, some ground-level things.
0: What do you hope people get from your art? Like, again, I don't have an artistic bone in my body, but I appreciate it. You can appreciate the work and effort and the meanings behind it. I like to walk the streets of Adelaide, and there are some really great, like Rundle Street has some great artwork through the city, down some of the alleys. Prospect Road in North Adelaide has some great street work. So what do you hope as the artist for us viewers and people that are Adelaideans to enjoy about it?
1: First of all, I would like the walker, you know, the passenger, to mm-hmm. understand that art is not just decorating walls. Art always carries a message.
0: Yes.
1: If you don't get it now, you will get it eventually. So it's not about just putting color.
0: Mm-hmm.
1: Even if you just put color on a wall, there is a motivation behind.
0: Yes.
1: So art always, you know, means something.
0: Do you consider it a gift to the city? Because it is, I would think. Inadvertently through yourself and through equals.
1: Because I have taken so much from the city of Adelaide, there's an environment, the people who brought me here, the everyday people that I have met, because everybody is very friendly and very helpful.
0: Mm-hmm.
1: I don't know if it is a gift, but also it is a gift for me as an experience. So Adelaide gives me back the whole experience.
0: Have you, first time in Adelaide?
1: First time in Australia, yes.
0: Really?
1: Yes.
0: Oh, the whole
1: first
0: country.
1: Time overseas, you know, I have done small trips around Europe and Greece, not that far.
0: So what do you think? As a Greek man here for the very first time, what are your impressions of Adelaide?
1: I love it. If I could stay more, I would. And mm-hmm. if I could come back over and over and over again, I pray for, you know.
0: Well, let's hope so.
1: I love it here. Yeah.
0: You the can weather paint more is, walls.
1: You have great architecture. Even the street art that exists here before me,
0: yep.
1: it's very well thought, all the things here that I have seen. There is great architecture, you know, everything is so, how can I say? Somebody thinks very well before does something.
0: Yeah.
1: No, you plan everything very well.
0: No, we do indeed. Absolutely. Yeah. And don't you think it adds to the city? Like I think, because then you get a little bit of old and a little bit of new, some art in there.
1: Exactly. Yeah. In terms of the buildings, the architecture, I see, you know, the very harmonious, you know, how can I say, match up of the old buildings and the new mm-hmm. buildings.
0: Yep.
1: There is, you know, you see respectful people there, you know, good intentions.
0: Yes.
1: Yes, I love that.
0: My very special guest is international artist Schizophrenis, a.k.a. Kostas.
1: Kostas, yes.
0: Who has painted on the side of the Equals building. This is in Curry Street, South Australian-owned and operated business. 35 years Equals has been around, and as I say, it's all about tertiary education and human rights and equity and access, like an incredible organisation here at 95 Curry Street in the city. So this is your first ever visit, first ever artwork, but let's hope we can see more. How do you go from an olive oil farmer to a renowned and acclaimed artist? Were you dabbling in that while you were farming and then thought, I want to do this?
1: My village is located very close to the famous city of Sparta.
0: Oh.
1: It's like half an hour from Sparta.
0: Yes.
1: My village on a valley.
0: Mm-hmm.
1: So as a small child, I didn't have the opportunity, you know, to leave my village. There was no internet back then.
0: Mm-hmm.
1: No other children to play. So I had to stay 8, 9, 10 hours a day from 6 years old, just sketching so I can kill some time.
0: Right.
1: with a manic way, you know.
0: Mm-hmm.
1: So that made me, you know, and comic books became my first teacher. You know, Spider-Man, Batman. Mm-hmm. I used to buy comic books and observing, and I was teaching myself how to sketch.
0: Yeah.
1: So, but I have never, you know, buy a spray can and do something. And at the age of 23,
0: mm-hmm.
1: a bit old, just by accident again, you know, somebody asked me, would you paint something in this wall in Kalamata? I said, why not?
0: Yep.
1: I was so thrilled by the procedure and how people were captivated by color and large scale images. So I said, I will go for it. So just as I said to come here, you know, just go for it, you know, out of your comfort zone, now or never. So I did it. So that's why I have never been in an art school, no, only mm-hmm. by myself.
0: Mm-hmm. Well done.
1: Yes.
0: What a life. It's amazing. It's an amazing trajectory and sort of one of those things that people can take on board, that message of like living your dreams, doing what you want to do and live your dreams.
1: Yes, yes, yes.
0: Amazing. Before we let you go, you know, we were just doing a travel segment before you came in. Tell us a little bit about your part of the world there in Greece, where you're from.
1: I am from, the region is called Messenia. Mm-hmm. It's southwest Greece.
0: Yes.
1: The capital is Kalamata, the town mm-hmm. where I've met Katina.
0: Olives? Jones. Kalamata olives?
1: Yes, exactly. Yeah. The famous Kalamata olives. Mm-hmm. My village is 25 minutes southeast of Kalamata, close to Sparta.
0: Right.
1: The region between Kalamata and Sparta, it's called Mani, has the best Kalamata olives
0: right.
1: as a variety.
0: Yep.
1: This is what I do. My family's work is having olive groves. This is what I'm doing from a small child, working in the olive groves.
0: Mm-hmm.
1: But the last years... I find myself, you know, more often to go around Greece because they're asking me to do commission works.
0: Excellent.
1: From the one point of Greece to the other.
0: Yep.
1: And in Europe, some parts in Europe.
0: Do you know about the great connection that Australia and Greece has? Like we have a large Greek contingent here in Adelaide.
1: I have met a lot of Greeks.
0: Yeah.
1: And they are very friendly, very helpful. But also recently I found out that the city of Adelaide is a part of the city of Adelaide, a sister city with Kalamata.
0: Yes.
1: Yes.
0: Yeah. So we've got a great Greek tradition here, right across not only Adelaide, but right across Australia as well. I have visited Greece once, Kostas, on my honeymoon.
1: I hope you like it.
0: Oh, we went to Athens on our honeymoon. I got to say, the best souvlaki I've ever had in my life. I'm going to go back just for the food.
1: You really?
0: Very spoiled. Your food was amazing. But the history,
1: yes.
0: You know, I mentioned to you off air, at the bottom of the Acropolis, at the Parthenon there, it was the greatest banana waffles I've ever had in my life.
1: Really?
0: Yeah, that's paradise there, is it not? Beautiful in summer, gets a little hot sometimes, but beautiful part of the world.
1: I can understand your,
0: I see Greece through my eyes and you're seeing Adelaide through yours. Like you're exactly. taken by...
1: Even the food here, your food here, I like it a lot.
0: Mm.
1: Yes, the beer, you know, you have this sausage roll, this schnitzel.
0: Yes.
1: Yes.
0: You don't have those in Greece? You don't have sausage rolls?
1: Yeah, we have it, but here, I don't know why here I like it more, you know.
0: We have a good friend of the show from Kalymnos Pastries.
1: Kalymnos.
0: Yeah?
1: Yes.
0: So George there, he's a lovely... He's trying to educate us on the food of Greece, like all your beautiful desserts and...
1: Your library of taste is your market.
0: Yes.
1: Amazing.
0: And lucky, aren't we?
1: You are so lucky to have this kind of market. No, I have been there 10 times.
0: Wow.
1: I love it.
0: You got to keep coming back.
1: Yeah.
0: You're an adopted South Aussie, so you've only been here 4 weeks.
1: I catch myself now late the last days not to respond with an Aussie ending.
0: Have you run around the Torrens? That's a very Adelaide thing to do.
1: Because I'm a runner. I am here like about 25 days. I have run already 13 or 14 times.
0: Oh, see. Yes.
1: I bought a lot of running shoes from here, so my baggage won't close now.
0: You're ticking every Adelaide. Have you done Lofty? You got to climb Mount Lofty.
1: I went to Mount Lofty because I used to be also a cyclist.
0: Yeah, see?
1: Yes, and everybody now is hating me in Greece because I came to the most, you know, cyclist town.
0: Well, see, now I'm going to call you contemporary Greek/Australian mural because you're ticking every box. You're one of us. Well, you got to make sure you come back and visit us again.
1: I hope so. Yes, yes.
0: Congratulations on
1: what
0: you're doing.
1: Thank you very much. Very grateful to be here.
0: Well, it's lovely to have you here. But I love the idea that an artist from across the world, just by a chance meeting, all of a sudden comes to our country, to our city, and now shares your art.
1: Well, Katina that brought me here told me before I come, there are no coincidences. Trust me, this is the biggest lesson, Maybe your fate brought you here, because everything has turned out wonderful.
0: Yeah, we should thank Katina for that. Imagine if she didn't like your art, you wouldn't be here.
1: Yeah, but
0: she loved your art, so you're here.
1: But she's a lovely lady.
0: It's full circle.
1: Yes.
0: Lovely to meet you. Congratulations.
1: Thank you very much.
0: So the artwork will be finished when? When can we see it in its
1: absolute glory? It's 99% finished.
0: Almost done.
1: Yes, almost done, yes.
0: All right, so we will be able to see that at 95 Curry Street in the city. First ever artwork for schizophrenics. aka Costas. And you can see that, folks, on the side of the Equals building, which is in Curry Street. So you'll be able to do that. Lovely to meet you. Welcome to Australia and congratulations. That's going to beautify our CBD even more, your artwork. So we look forward to that. Now we know the meaning behind it, because sometimes you drive or you walk through and you go, that's impressive. I wonder who did that.
1: Yeah.
0: You never find out. Now we know. So
1: thank you.
0: Enjoy your stay. Hope we get to see you again.
1: I hope so.
0: Well done. Schizophrenist Costas, my guest.
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10: 25 minutes after 3, Matthew Pantelis sent me a text during the chat with Costas. We're going to get Matthew. We're going to do an exchange. Get Pants to go to Greece and he can paint. He can do stick figures. He's not quite as good as Costas is, but I love the fact that there is a strange random meeting overseas and yet here he is now beautifying our city with street art, which is excellent. And as I say, if you're a fan of street art, it's actually a fun experience just to walk around the city, have a look down some of the little laneways. There's plenty right through Rundle Street and the east end of Adelaide. My daughter and I enjoy doing this as like a little exercise at times. There's some beautiful ones down O'Connell Street in North Adelaide. Prospect Road's got some great street art through there. So here's another one for us to check out when Costa finishes in the next couple of days. 95 Curry Street in the city on the Equals building. That will be fun. Isn't it funny how the world can work? One minute you're a olive farmer and next minute you're painting walls in Australia. You just never know. Rita from Campbelltown on the text said, Leith, regarding the shop signages in Sydney not being written in English, something I noticed in Adelaide the other day, I've seen two car registrations written only in Asian language. Nothing in English except for a couple of numbers. Can you speak to motor registration about it? Why is this allowed in the first place? That's interesting, Rita. I did not know that. So you're telling me that you can get license plates that aren't in English on our cars. All right. We will find out. Thanks so much. Marion says, I want to thank the dear friends at John Fulbrook's office. I didn't receive my enlarged print of the census. I believe the Holy Spirit wanted me to ring them and they did my census online for me. No more worries. Hallelujah. God bless them and bless you. Good on you, Marion. Thank you for that. We did endeavour to get someone from the census organisation on to talk about the census. They were a little busy, unfortunately, so we weren't able to do that. But hopefully everyone's been able to

0: do their census, get what they need. A lot of people have had some issues with that throughout the last couple of weeks. Mel's got headlines for us at 3:30. Kim Wilde, superstar of the 80s and the 90s, will join us just after that. You'll be able to see Kim on our Facebook and YouTube live stream. Just a reminder and to repeat, and Mel will give you more in the headlines in just one second, but the Reserve Bank have opted to hold the cash rate. That's despite the cooling economy. Reserve Bank unanimously held fire today. They've kept the bench cash rate at 4.35%. So basically, if you've got a $734,000 loan, you're getting basically $370 in monthly payments for Aussies who've already been hit hard by the cost of living. It was interesting to see that Koshy had some thoughts on this. He said the RBA hold is the right decision, but he did warn that Australians are already going into the bunker. So we'll see what happens from a financial point of view coming up. Just before we get to headlines, if I played you this song, would you know who the artist is? I'm sure you've all heard it. The song is called Tom's Diner. The person is Suzanne Vega. And you can see Suzanne because she's coming to Adelaide on the 24th of September at the magnificent Theberton Theatre. It is Suzanne Vega's Flying with Angels tour. If you would like to go, show kicks off just after 7 o'clock. First caller through, 8223 0055. We would love to send you off to see Suzanne Vega. She'll do Tom's Diner, she'll do Luca, she'll do all of her hits. It'll be a great night out. First caller through, 8223 0055. Headlines with Mel next.
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9: Good afternoon, Mel Usher with the news headlines. The RBA has kept the official cash rate at 4.35% after its two-day board meeting, but Governor Michelle Bullock is warning a rate hike is not off the table unless inflation eases further. Shop owners are not happy in the city after a lunchtime blackout. They had to close for 90 minutes. The two leaders have signed a series of cooperation agreements between Australia and Vietnam, spanning defence, agriculture and the digital economy. And in sport, Port Adelaide's AFLW membership has surpassed 7,500 and is on track to set a new club record. The 5AA forecast, showers increasing this afternoon, showers easing tomorrow 15. Right now, it is 15 degrees. We'll have more news at 4 on 5AA, always Adelaide.
0: So I saw that both the Crows and Port are over 80,000 now.
9: Yeah.
0: That's amazing, isn't it?
9: I am an AFLW member.
0: Well done.
9: For Port. I decided to get on board. I thought it was really amazing that the girls were allowed to play footy.
0: Yeah.
9: And I'm a Port supporter. So once they entered that competition, I decided to put my money where my mouth is and support them. So I'm a foundation member.
0: Well done. Mm. Well, it's great too in a cost of living crisis. You think, you know, some people have got to cut back.
9: But yeah.
0: Footy fans want to give back to their club and be invested. Try and get some tickets. Well done.
9: Yeah, and maybe one day we'll win a premiership. We haven't done that yet. But
0: it's been a little while. Well, they had the doubleheader on Sunday, the Carlton St Kilda game before the boys played later that night. So
9: we did really well, last year, the year before. So hopefully this year, maybe.
0: You might know the answer to this or have a thought on this. We were talking about the text message regarding the plates not being in English. Brett says special Japanese car limited edition plates, perfectly legal. Tom says they're international diplomatic plates.
9: Oh, special people have special plates.
0: I've not seen. Have you ever seen an international language license plate in Adelaide?
9: But I remember going back to the late 80s, 90s, every other car seemed to have a personalised number plate. There were so many of them.
0: Yeah.
9: You know, you'd be driving around and
0: Shaz would drive past
9: Shaz
0: you.
9: 55 or, you know, Lift Dog or something. But maybe it's too expensive now to just register your car, so you're not going to actually go the whole hog and personalise it as well.
0: I did think of you, though, today because I saw the license plate MJ. And I thought, they got in because, again, you know, if you're a Jordan fan or a Jackson fan or an MJ Gal fan on social media, got to get in early for those. You don't see as many personalised plates anymore, I don't think.
9: And remember, you could have them all in different colours as well. You know, you could have Barbie pink or you could have all sorts of things.
0: Yeah.
9: But maybe that ship has sailed. Maybe people spend their money in other ways now on their cars.
0: Because I also think people know your name. So all of a sudden they're yelling out at you because they're reading your licence plate.
9: Well, some of them were so embarrassing. I mean, I understand if it's your business, you know, and you've got 5AA1 on the 5AA car, well, that makes sense. But some of them were a little bit, you know, sort of, I think, geez, I wouldn't drive around with, you know, I'm hot 75 on my.
0: We had a guy in Millicent, hand on heart, I swear, his licence plate was Nuts 02. And that was his nickname, Nuts.
9: Nuts.
0: Because he just drove around. We had another one who was the bandit. So they had a bandit license plate.
9: Yeah.
0: But then everyone just yells it out as you drive past. So you can't go incognito. You can't do something wrong on the roads because everyone goes, oh, Nuts are speeding again. So it's probably an easy way for police to keep an eye on you, keep
9: that
0: track.
9: That said, I don't know what my Reggio is, do you?
0: No.
9: Off the top of your head?
0: No, oh my God.
9: I had to put it into a machine the other day when I parked in a certain place and I had to go back to my car and write it down. I had no idea what my own registration was.
0: 100%. I do it where you go to those where you take your tickets for the car. You know, you park on War Memorial and you got to punch it into the thing.
9: Yeah.
0: I'm the same. I got to take a photo of my car.
9: Same.
0: Because I have no idea what it is.
9: It's like mobile phone numbers these days. You know, you used to know your friend's best number off by heart, but you don't know that anymore because you just hit a button. But didn't know what my own registration was.
0: Maybe we need to come up with a Nuts 02, Mel, that we can remember.
9: Leith Dog. That one.
0: We're not going.
9: Leith Dog.
0: Mel, thank you. 24-4. 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
0: What a thrill this is. Well, they describe her as a UK pop icon, but I'm going to call her a global pop icon, Kim Wilde. The great Kim Wilde is coming back to Australia, coming back to Adelaide, 24th of November at the Gov. She joins me for the Closer Tour. Lovely to see you, Kim. Thank you for coming back to see us.
10: Love it, Leith. Can't wait to get back to Oz.
0: You're more than just UK pop. I mean, you are global. You're loved all parts of the world.
10: Yes, I was. I like the word global. I like that word. Universal even might be even lovelier.
0: Was there any part of the globe you didn't dominate with your music? Was there any part that you found it hard to break into or everyone loved the sound of Kim Wilde?
10: I think probably, although we had a number one with You Keep Me Hanging On in America, the rest of my career didn't really translate over there, possibly because I just didn't spend very much or hardly any time there.
0: Sure.
10: But you know, there's plenty of artists who from the UK have had huge careers there. I'm just not one of them, Leith.
0: I'm not sure about that. And you think of Kids in America, one of the all-time great songs too. How can they not embrace that? That's a banger.
10: They did embrace that and they embraced, you know, like I say, You Keep Me Hanging On was number one there. But, you know, Leith, I live in the UK and my career has predominantly been on this side of the pond. And I really appreciate that because that's, you know, for me, that's less travel, less airtime, less travel time. And, you know, all those beautiful European cities that I've been part of my life, Hamburg, Berlin, Paris, Oslo, you know, just incredible, you know, Zurich, Geneva. So I'm very grateful. And now, of course, my other favourite territory, Australia.
0: Yes. And I know it's a long flight for you, but it's worth it, isn't it? When you come across, you get to see how much the fans love it.
10: Yeah. I mean, it was, of course it is. And it's going to be even easier this time because it's a direct flight to Perth.
0: That's nice. Yeah, that's always the killer. The stopover is the killer. It's a long flight, but that's that little 2 hours between Sydney and Adelaide or Sydney and Melbourne. You're just like,
10: nightmare.
0: Oh.
10: Nightmare. You have to crepes off and then they start spraying that stuff in the airplane and then you kind of have to have your stuff with you and you're half asleep. And so this is going to be great. I'm just going to get on a plane, land in Perth, get myself together for a few days. I'm staying with some friends there. And then my first show's in Perth on my birthday on November the 18th.
0: How nice is that? Well, I'm sure the good folk of WA and Perth will look after you. We're thrilled to have you here on the 24th, on the Tuesday night at the Magical Gov. It's interesting when you look at your career, Kim, like 30 million plus albums, the most successful British female artist of the 80s. It's kind of bonkers, isn't it? And you think here we are 40 years on. The music is as loved as ever. New generations are turned on to your music and there's a real appeal to see you again and again and again.
10: Well, yeah, I mean, it's for me, singing just gets more and more enjoyable. My voice seems to just get stronger and stronger. Mm-hmm. Physically, I think I'm as strong as I've ever been in my whole life. You know, I work very hard at it, Leith. You know, I've got a personal trainer and, you know, I haven't drunk alcohol for about 10 years. Mm-hmm. So I'm really very, you know, I'm very dedicated to my career because it brings me so much joy and we manage to bring so much joy to other people. It's a two-way street.
0: Mm-hmm. Well, you know, and last time you and I spoke, we talked about your gardening too and what that means to you. That's got to be good for your health, right? You talk about that with people too, about what it does for your mental and physical health?
10: Yeah, absolutely. And, you know, I like to think that I'm a testament to that, really. You know, I'm growing vegetables this year, not loads, but I'm growing some. Lots and lots of flowers, look after my garden. It's every morning I go out and I walk in the grass to ground myself and I drink fresh herbal tea from my garden. Mm-hmm. I'm very connected to the natural world and it's been for the betterment of my health, both physical and mental.
0: Were you like that? Have you always been like that? Like when you were coming through and you had global smash after global smash, did you live the rock style lifestyle or did you see ahead of time, ahead of the curve, right, if I take care of myself, I get longevity in this career?
10: Well, I didn't initially, you know, my 20s and 30s. The thing is, I worked so hard in my 20s that by the time I got to my 30s, I really kind of just let my hair down and I got a bit excessive, if I'm honest with you. Although I did it discreetly, but it was a bit excessive. And then when I sort of got into my 50s, you know, of course I had 20 years of being quite excessive. And then when I got into my 50s, I started having conversations with myself about, you know, how that won't work if I mm-hmm. want a career. And then I did start doing, you know, being more proactive, you know, and in between all that, of course, I was having fun getting married, mm-hmm. getting divorced, having children, going through life in its usual chaos of wonderful stuff and terrible stuff and, you know, just the whole bit. Wow. Mm-hmm. And here I am, a survivor. I know lots of people have survived much, much worse than I have. You know, life's been very kind to me, but we all have our own path to walk. And mm-hmm. being part of nature has been a huge, it's been one of my great allies.
0: Mm-hmm. And, you know, I look at the people who are touring still, Kim, you know, the likes of Sir Paul McCartney and Bruce Springsteen and Mick and Keith, you know, like if you... The fact is, selfishly for us, we want to keep seeing you, whether it's every year, every couple of years. That's great as a fan. Hopefully you get that enjoyment as a performer to still travel the world and do it.
10: Oh, yeah. No, I mean, when we stand in front of audiences nowadays, there is so much joy from us and from the audience. Mm. It is just incredible, really incredible. It's beautiful, and I'm so excited every time I step on stage. It doesn't matter where I am, but Australia, you know, that's just kind of got a bit of a chunk of me that never wants to leave and can't ever wait to get back.
0: Well, we got that great connection, I think, the UK and us here in Australia. You have some of the most infectious songs, I think, in the history of music. Do you ever find yourself randomly in a supermarket or walking around and one of your songs come on? Do you embrace that, Kim Wilde? Do you sing along with it, or are you going, oh, this is a bit embarrassing, this is my song, or do you just rip in?
10: It depends what I'm looking like, Leith. You know, if I'm looking really pretty and I've put some lipstick on and my eyebrows, then I might not mind being noticed. Mm. If I go in without those things, I might just be a little bit more discreet about who I am in a supermarket. So, you know, invariably someone will come up with a phone and say, can we do a selfie? So I've got to be ready for those selfies, because you can't turn those things down. I do hear my music sometimes, and on the radio and in supermarkets, and it's always a great honour. I always consider it a great honour. Yeah,
0: you know, I would think that would be the. I've spoken to actors before, and they say if they're flicking on the TV and their movie or TV show pops up, they don't watch it. But I would think if you've released Kids in America and Keep Me Hanging On, If I Can't Have You, Cambodia, View from a Bridge, I'd be singing along all the time, Kim.
10: Well, the thing is, I'm singing all the time anyway. I'm traveling constantly, touring with my band. You know, we've just got back from Switzerland, we go to Germany next weekend, we've been in France and Denmark, and you know, we've been all over the place this year, doing a lot of work, and the UK, of course. So I'm singing these songs all the time, so it's unlikely I'll want to be singing them while I'm buying my Greek yogurt.
0: Well, it makes sense. The love affair continues. We're thrilled to have you come back and see us. I think you and I spoke maybe a couple of years ago when you were here. We were thrilled to have you then. We're even more thrilled that you're coming back now. So thank you for doing that for us. I know you could easily just say, right, I'll rest up, you know, approaching Christmas time, feed on. But the fact that you're coming to see us and celebrate your birthday here is a joy.
10: Yeah. Yeah, absolutely. Oh, my God, I've got my new... It's another interview.
0: Oh, gotta go. Kim Wilde is here in November, 24th of November. It's a Tuesday night, folks, at the Gov. You can get all the details at davidroywilliams.com or metropolistouring.com. Kim, I'll let you go. Lovely to see you. Thanks for coming.
10: Bye, sweetheart.
0: See us. Take care.
10: Oh, it's stopped now. Bye, darling Lee. Thank you, sweetheart. Bye-bye. Bye-bye.

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0: Sports Show not too far away. S. Roe T. Geneva. We'll speak to Roe just before 4 o'clock. Find out what's on the big show. Andrew from Penang. G'day, Andrew. No Andrew from Penang. He's dropped out. All right, we'll try and get to Andrew before we finish up. Julia said, Leith, love the interview with Debbie Gibson last week. Loving the interview with Kim Wilde today. Love them both. Saw Kim at an 80s extravaganza. Belinda Carlisle, Human League, Spandau Ballet, Go West to name a few. Have I ever interviewed Belinda? No, Julia. Sadly, I haven't. So she's meant to be on the show a couple of times, Belinda Carlisle, but her concerts in Adelaide have been cancelled. So we haven't been able to get a hold of her, unfortunately, but we would love to. She's one of the greats. And this one on the issue of the Japanese plate says, Leith, you'll see them on collectible Japanese cars like the Datsun Toyota, performance cars like a Supra, a Nissan GTR. And I just saw here on the license registration website that Madeline gave me $250 per year to get a license plate. Jan says, I saw a black BMW four-wheel drive that license plate read divorced. Seen it many times around Adelaide. You'd be happy with that, wouldn't you? Thank you, Jan. Stephen Rowe, you ever had a personalised license plate?
12: Nah, not into that.
0: No, me neither. You don't see it that often, though.
12: Bit, you know, look at me. I'm not into that sort of stuff.
0: You could have Rowe. What were your numbers at the Crows? 331?
12: Oh, I started at 31, ended up at 3. Row 31.
0: Could you imagine driving around in row 31? Although, you know what kind of was cool?
12: You don't want to draw attention to yourself, do you?
0: No. Although, what I remember the Crows boys, when mobile phones first became really popular, they were able to get their footy numbers in their phone numbers.
12: Oh, okay. Well, that's good because that can remind you.
0: Like Bungie's got a couple of 23s
12: in there. Okay.
0: Yeah, which is kind of cool. So.
12: Hey, the Geelong Waiver Gate, if you like, or the Please Explain, Please Explain.
0: So today, are we waiting?
12: Well, Geelong had to report back to the AFL about it. But the AFL Commission have appointed a King's Counsel to preside over the investigation, if you like, and or sanction, just to keep it at arm's distance. I think it's simple. The AFL Chairman of Commission, Craig Drummond, the then President of Geelong, who's now the Chair of the Commission. I think he just needs to simply stand down. It is a conflict of interest. That's why they brought in a third-party King's Counsel and parachuted in Eddie McGuire. Now, we'll be speaking to Eddie at 5 o'clock.
0: Wow.
12: We might put
0: Chairman
12: that to him.
0: Chairman of the AFL, Ian
12: just
0: McGuire.
12: Just parachute him in.
0: Well, you can't have the Chairman of the AFL at the Brownlow or the All-Australian and all of these with any kind of stain to his character, can you?
12: Well, we're not casting dispersions.
0: No, but I'm saying if there is any doubt.
12: Well, there is doubt.
0: Yeah.
12: It is a conflict.
0: That's why you've got
12: to investigate. Why have they gone and got a third-party investigator in a King's Counsel, much respected apparently, to preside over this?
0: But you don't want to lose faith in your governorship.
12: Of course you don't. Yeah. Well, corporate governance is massive.
0: Mm.
12: Integrity is massive. The lens of this is awful.
0: Yeah.
12: Something has been tried to be swept under the carpet.
0: Yep.
12: They're trying to say it's a misstep was the word that Steve Hocking used. This is more than a misstep.
0: Administration error.
12: Now, if this was a non-Victorian club, God.
0: What about the Benny Hart Crows one during COVID? Remember that on the golf course?
12: Yeah.
0: Like that was one of the great whacks of all time.
12: Oh, Taylor Walker didn't wear a mask on a plane.
0: Yeah.
12: Ken Hinckley put his arms out, made a noise and got $20,000.
0: And then they promoed it for 6 months.
12: There you go.
0: Used it in the promo.
12: Port Adelaide got a $100,000 fine for putting Alia back on the ground without so-called concussion protocols. This is more than a sanction.
0: Oh, 100%.
12: This smells.
0: You might have seen 360 last night. Mark Knight's cartoon in the Herald Sun yesterday was amazing, where it was a cartoon caricature of a player being taken off on the wagon on the stretcher with a person behind him saying, hey, sign this contract.
12: I know.
0: Sign this contract.
12: But that's what it
0: that
12: opens itself
0: sums it
12: up with.
0: Right there.
12: That does. We'll speak to Port's Dean Brogan, Crows, Matty Crouch on Texie's retirement. Eddie McGuire, we said that. Do not miss that at 5. We're going to see if he's going to be the next chairman. Massive show. We've got Katichon.
0: Simon.
12: Yeah, guess what's happening on Thursday?
0: Oh, the cricket in
12: Darwin. There's a test match in Darwin.
0: I looked at the weather going, I wonder what the weather's like, because we've just had this apocalyptic rainstorm. 31 every day.
12: Unbelievable. Big show, see you at 4.
0: Well done, see you at 4 o'clock. Thank you, Rowie, Stephen Rowe, Tim Ginnivan coming up. Big show, don't miss Eddie McGuire. Andrew, we've got about a minute before we get to the news.
13: I'll be quick. Hi, Leith.
0: Hey, Andrew.
13: How good was Kim Wilde?
0: She's great.
13: Back in the day, all those film clips that accompanied the songs.
0: Yeah, she's lovely and good fun, and I love the fact that she comes back and, you know, it's going through a resurgence, kind of the nostalgic music, so.
13: That's right, very personal, and you did leave one out, the Bengals. But, hey, look, I'm calling about the census.
0: So Susanna Hoffs.
13: They're talking about taking a year to compile the data, and I think I heard you say 85% of it is online.
0: Yep.
13: You'd think that would just be, like, instantaneous. And then the other thing is, if it's all about the aiding governments to plan better, how come they didn't see the housing crisis emerging?
0: Yeah, no, and you would think with AI they'd be able to do it a little quicker. If everything's online, Andrew, surely there is a speed aspect to it.
13: Exactly.
0: Doesn't quite make sense. Thank you, Andrew. Great call. Appreciate that. All of our callers in the running today for the tickets to the Royal Adelaide Show presented by Drake's. If you miss it, you'll be left with a serious case of SHOMO. We're giving family passes away all week. Theshow.com.au is where you can buy your tickets. Drake's supermarkets as well. Just look for you'll see it there on the checkout. Gail from Salisbury has won our tickets today. Congratulations, Gail. You will enjoy that. Enjoy the Adelaide Show. We're about 3.5 weeks away. More chances for you to win tomorrow from 1 o'clock. 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
24: Tamika Chesser made a court appearance today via video link from James Nash House. The former reality TV star, pleading not guilty to murdering, beheading and burning the body of her partner Julian Storey in Port Lincoln last year. The 34-year-old has been remanded in custody. She'll return to court in November when a trial date is set. Mental incompetence has been flagged by her lawyers. A driver who crashed his car into a tree at Chandler's Hill this morning has emerged relatively unscathed. The 21-year-old had to be removed from the wreckage by emergency services. He was taken to hospital, suffering just minor injuries. Well, the Reserve Bank believes inflation remains too high, but has kept interest rates on hold for now. The official cash rate remains at 4.35%. The RBA predicts unemployment could rise and productivity remains weak. RBA Governor Michelle Bullock says challenges persist in the economy and a rate hike is not off the table.
1: So we will still need to see some further progress before the board can be confident that we are going to get inflation back to target with current monetary policy settings. The board will raise interest rates further if that is what is required to bring inflation down in a timely way.
24: The Prime Minister says Vietnam is a close friend of Australia as the two nations move to deepen their strategic partnership. Anthony Albanese has held high-level talks with his Vietnamese counterpart in Canberra. The two leaders have signed a series of cooperation agreements spanning defence, agriculture and the digital economy. Mr Albanese telling Parliament the relationship is going from strength to strength.
2: Australia and Vietnam are trusted strategic partners, and the relationship between us will be further enhanced by increased exchanges, both at senior levels between people in business and politics, but importantly as well, from general members of the population.
24: Australia will soon roll out the first vaccines against bird flu, which will be administered to wildlife in captivity. States and territories will commence vaccination in the coming days and weeks on species mainly susceptible to the disease. Now turning to 5AA Sport.
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24: Port's Jason Horne-Francis is a test for this weekend. He is expected to face Melbourne on Saturday despite his knee scare, but Zach Butters is looking increasingly unlikely to return this year. Meantime, there are milestone memberships at the Port Adelaide Football Club. More than 80,000 have signed on in 2026. The AFLW membership has surpassed 7,500. Sydney veteran Jake Lloyd has triggered a contract extension for next year, the 32-year-old to play on for a 15th AFL season. And Melbourne Demons coach Stephen King insists Jack Viney will not be given a senior game on reputation and standing. The vice-captain will press his case for a recall via the VFL this weekend after being sidelined for almost a year through injury. Now checking 5AA traffic.
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5: Afternoon at Virginia, Penfield Road closed near Ranger Road due to urgent works. Hazelwood Park, car v pedestrian crossing there, Greenhill Road near Glenburn Road, and a crash at Paradise causing headaches and delays, Darley Road near Gamow Road. Took a residual delays from nearly smashed at Cavan. It's Port Wakefield Road near Churchill Road North, and you'll find a Canberra this afternoon, Nottage Terrace at Medindi. 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Adelaide's most accurate traffic. On 5AA.
24: Now the 5AA forecast.
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24: Showers increasing this afternoon. Showers easing tomorrow, 15. Thursday, a shower or two, 16. And a possible shower on Friday, also 16. Right now, it's 15 degrees. Now let's hear what's happening on Nine News tonight.
18: I'm Brenton Raglis. Tonight, Tamika Chesser pleads not guilty to beheading her partner in Port Lincoln. 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
32: Yeah, thanks for tuning in. Give us a call, 8223 0000. Get those texts coming in on the unique Homestyle Food text line. And welcome to Tuesday Sports Show, where the most debated day of the week now becomes census night. And also, rates on hold night as well. So don't knock that back, Rowie, as I welcome you to the show.
0: Yeah, well, I was going to say, massive Tuesday. RBA holds the interest rates at 4.35, and the federal census tonight's going to cost us $726 million. Who said that Tuesdays weren't fun?
32: Oh, so fun. I thought to myself when I woke up this morning, because I put it on the kitchen bench so I won't forget to fill it out, you know, to do it tonight and the like and all the rest of it. And I thought to myself, oh, you are kidding me. It has fallen on a Tuesday.
0: How could that be?
32: He's not going to be happy.
0: How could that be? But just on that, we have a family chat. We do it on WhatsApp, all the family. And I think it was Gemma said, have you all got your census form? So only one person in your family have to do it, but you had to get a code or something?
32: Yeah, it's on the form. Mm-hmm. Yep, correct.
0: Oh, that's on the form.
32: You'll fill it out.
0: But Jody and I haven't got the form.
6: It's per household, so.
32: Per household.
0: Well, it's only Jody and I that live in our little unit.
6: You should have got a little thing in the mail.
32: The government know that you've moved?
0: Ooh. Well, then that might be the other problem.
32: Mm.
0: So will I get a $326 fine if Jody doesn't do it?
32: I'd say so.
0: I think you better pull your finger out, Jody, because I ain't doing it.
32: Yeah, sounds like...
0: Does it have to be done at a certain time at night?
32: Well, no, just by tonight.
0: By tonight.
32: Mm, yeah, and that way they feel like they've got everybody captured at that one moment, that frozen moment in time.
0: How come we only ever do census when Labor's in government? They love spending money, don't they? $726 million.
32: I don't think it matters
0: to fill out a form.
32: I don't think it matters.
6: It's every 5 years.
32: Yeah, it's every 5 years. It doesn't matter who's in charge.
0: Doesn't it?
32: Yeah,
0: okay.
32: It's just, it's Tuesday.
0: The Bureau of.
32: It's just what Tuesdays do.
0: Tuesday just never ceases to amaze me. What a day.
32: Well, I tell you.
0: What a day.
32: What it has done is gave Geelong a bit of a hurry up. This is eking out, isn't it? This saga. We'll call it the Geelong Cushion Waiver Saga. It's got a long title.
6: Concussion Gate is a much better way of putting it.
32: The first thing I thought, because I was away last week when it came out, and I thought to myself, the first thing I thought, I hope the boys get Tim Downey on again, because you remember all that time ago, we had Tim Downey on explaining that a waiver means nothing.
0: Nothing.
32: It would not stand up anywhere. As in a court of law, because if the risk is still there, the risk is still there. So it's like saying, listen, hey, swim across the channel. There's lots of sharks there. But if you sign this waiver, the impending risk is still there. Mm. So I don't know how a club and the people involved here thought that this was going to be, you know, what we say, exempt them. I don't know because we had that cleared up last year
0: Well, we did. Something's happened. They're trying to find it out. It was we're just going to tear the waiver up, a joint memo at the start. Timmy, you weren't here. Then it was a please explain. Then Stephen Hawking said, it was a misstep. No, it's more than that.
32: No.
0: Everybody right now is running for cover.
32: Yeah.
0: Make no mistake. Andrew Dillon sent out a memo to all the CEOs. Today, the AFL Commission's hired an independent King's Counsel. At what cost?
32: No.
0: Might even cost neutral. The cost of that might cost neutral the fine or the sanction that Geelong get. But I reckon the AFL is just trying to mitigate itself from responsibility in a conflict of interest. It is as simple as this for me. Craig Drummond today, immediately, has to stand aside. We'll speak to Eddie Maguire after five, but he has to. It is a conflict of interest. The corporate governance of this is poor. Where is the integrity?
32: Can you see?
0: Everyone's trying to protect their own ass.
32: Can you see Steve Hawking getting out of this?
0: No.
32: Hmm. Tom Morris. He was on Channel 7's show last night, Agenda Setters. This is how he summed it up.
7: Broken it down into four key dot points. So the first is Geelong had two key opportunities to tell the AFL, one in early 2024, one in late 2024. They failed to do so on both occasions. Steve Hawking was at the AFL when a VFL-listed player was involved in this sort of thing in 2021. Then he was at Geelong in 2024. So you could argue he's been involved twice. This VFL-listed player, the identical wording in this document was used in his document in 2021. And that's really important because Geelong used that as a framework. They thought it was a precedent. And the last one, and this is just a legal technicality, it's actually not a waiver. It's a voluntary assumption of risk. And according to the lawyers I speak to, that's actually quite significant. According to Geelong as well, that's quite significant.
0: Voluntary assumption of risk.
32: Yeah.
0: This says...
32: Same thing, different edit.
0: Look, it is. This alone cannot be a monetary sanction. This can't be a $100,000 or $150,000 sanction. This has to be... looked upon from the other clubs and the industry and us and fans and everybody that the integrity is beyond reproach. The corporate governance of this is beyond reproach. It's not an AFL boys club where some clubs get it better than others, and certainly we're at the other end of that stick. When I say we, us, the Crows, heads need to roll, and it starts with the top.
32: Well, I wouldn't say my club's out of that either.
0: No, no, of course it's not. $100,000 fine.
32: Correct.
0: Ken Hinckley arms out
32: 20.
0: I mean, did he make the wrong noise? I mean, did he put his arms out to $20,000?
32: That brought the game into disrepute, apparently.
0: Well, yeah. Apparently it did. And then they promoted it the next year
32: for gathering
0: aeroplane jelly games. I mean, this is going to end in people's tears.
32: Yeah. Well, it can't. It was very well early on as if, bit of a mistake, nothing to see here, let's move on.
0: There was a joint memo by the AFL and the AFLPA.
32: Now,
0: listen, we'll just rip that waiver up. Yeah. Then it went, that's a bit of a misstep, to please explain. Have we got that? Still want to get that bloke coming up again? Please explain. No. Please explain.
32: It is a bit of a worry.
0: This is not.
32: We're fortunate because every Wednesday we have Jimmy Bartel on, thanks to Statesman Windows. Well, last night on Channel 9, he had his say about it, and he's ex-Geelong.
8: This is not a misstep. This is incredibly experienced people, not only in corporate world, but AFL world. So it's either gross incompetence or a deceitful act to get around or circumnavigate a standard playing contract.
0: This has deceit written all over it.
32: Mm-hmm.
0: It's not a misstep. They knew what they were doing.
32: Mm-hmm.
0: And these are all smart, respected men. I love Steve. I love how he runs it.
32: I agree. But it's why did they get to this point and not go, can this actually be a real thing? Let's go and get this firstly. Let's have a look at this. What did Tom Morris call it? The
9: voluntary assumption of risk.
32: Let's take that, go to the AFL and say, is that a thing? Can we actually do that? Before go and do it and then beg for forgiveness when you get found out.
0: The AFL and Geelong are protecting each other with this?
32: Ooh, yeah. I know.
0: Of course they are.
32: Well, there's assumptions that some people knew in the house.
0: Well, that's why they were in the King's Council. So that's an admission that they knew. Mm-hmm. So let's be careful about what we say in the public. Let's get this third party. Let's get a King's Council to have a look at it. We'll negotiate the outcome and then we'll present everything to her with a nice little technique, little bow, and we'll go, happy days, let's move on.
9: Well, you're right about that, Rowie, because the AFL have actioned this legal figure who act directly for the commission in deciding the sanctions.
0: When have they ever done that?
9: Exactly. It's not like there's an independent panel looking at the AFL and Geelong. This is an AFL-run independent thing. Independent really
32: is it?
9: Doesn't mean independent, does it?
32: Your pun.
9: Yeah, correct.
32: He's working for you.
9: Yes.
0: No, but a King's Council has got the integrity to it.
9: Like
0: he's a suit. He's a, what do you...
9: He won't be handing down the penalty. He's just advising it back to the AFL commission.
0: That's exactly right. No, that's right. But his reputation, these are my recommendations.
9: That's right.
0: What that commission then does with it. Exactly. So who's going to be sitting on that commission? Craig Drummond. Where does Craig Drummond need to sit? At an arm's distance from it.
32: Too big a conflict.
0: Of course it is.
32: Too big a conflict.
0: He needs to stand down pending the outcome of the investigation. Now, do not miss 5 o'clock. We have Eddie McGuire, and his name is in bright lights on Broadway.
32: Commissioner in waiting?
0: Commission in waiting. Well, he might get parachuted in, and I think he'd be good. It's either him or Koshy.
32: It's the red telephone, isn't it?
0: I've heard Koshy's name
32: raring
0: mentioned.
32: To go. Yeah. Raring to go. Hey, good stuff. Well done. A little bit of footy news, just sneaking out there a little bit. Stewie Jew was interviewed today, and probably the big news was just on Jason Horne-Francis' knee injury.
10: Good news, obviously a little hyperextension. So, look, it'll be a touch and go this week. Obviously a little bit of bone bruising when that happens for anyone. So, but from where we thought it could have been when he came off, it's a great result.
0: That's dodging a bullet.
32: Oh, I tell you what.
0: I'm happy for the kid.
32: It was hard in the mouth stuff.
0: It was.
32: It was like the whole thing was awful.
0: But we've seen it 100 times, well, we've ACL.
32: Seen lesser.
0: Less.
32: Become ACL. So it was a really good result.
0: Do not play Butters. DBJ's out. Just cue in rack, guys.
32: Two to go.
0: So only two more weeks.
9: For CLK Legal, Port Adelaide put out a statement today. So Joe Richards is set to return from his finger. So, got an in, Timmy G.
32: An in.
9: Someone's back.
0: Where's Lockie Jones?
9: He's a test this week along with Horne Francis.
0: Well, there you go.
32: Yeah. We could have two wins.
9: That'd be good.
32: That would be phenomenal.
9: You have George. Georgiades coming back. He was ill last week.
32: Yes, he was.
9: That's an in.
32: So
0: that's a good in.
32: Yeah. Probably Horne Francis, DBJ's been three for two and nearly.
9: Bennett was sick, he might come back.
32: He might be.
9: Look at you guys go.
32: We're going crazy. We'll win by 10.
0: You're no chance.
32: Hey,
0: do you want, get on the Facebook live stream and have a look at Timmy's face with the next thing that comes out of my mouth.
32: Uh-oh.
0: Timmy, you're 15th.
32: Oh, don't start.
0: Sam.
9: We'll be throwing pens.
32: Oh, I tell you. But yeah, with good accuracy too, don't worry about that. Ah, oh, dear. Matty Nix, he was asked about the big challenge against Freo this week.
11: We're going to take on JL's crew this Friday night, and it doesn't get much tougher than that. But in saying that, you know, we've sort of been up to Sydney in the last month or so, and we're able to put out our best performance up there, and you know, put in a performance that we sort of flew back into Adelaide really proud of. Our goal is Friday night, set ourselves up, and at least give ourselves a chance to finish in a position that gives us a crack in September.
0: That's winning. Mm. You have to win, or you're seventh.
32: And what's on the line. That's what's on the line, isn't it?
0: They can win. If they go over there as the underdog, they love that. And just play their natural DNA game of attack, hit the scoreboard. And Campo's right. Justin Longmuir, Jay, or what are you calling that? Justin Longmuir won't allow the Crows to do what he allowed Melbourne to do last week.
32: Mm. Well, yeah,
0: But take him on. Go at him.
32: Well,
0: big ground.
32: Yeah,
0: it's exciting.
32: Seventh or bust.
0: Seventh? Well, they could be seventh.
32: Go for
0: it. Oh, my God.
32: Yeah, you wouldn't want to hold back, would
0: Hey,
32: you?
0: Just quickly, the Crovertiser today, I don't get the paper. Well, I don't.
32: You've been reading too many text messages.
0: It's a joke, the Advertiser. Tex had an 8-page mega wrap in the Crover.
32: They said it's Crover. That was the headline.
0: Yeah. 19 photos. It started as a 17-year-old with the blonde tips
32: each
0: all the
32: season.
0: Way to a 36-year-old grey-haired father of three. I mean, it was fantastic to see it, but I was thinking, did Travis Boak get an 8-page spread?
32: That's a good question.
0: Because he played the same amount of time, more games.
32: I would say.
0: Captain, revered, loved, admired.
32: I would say no. Just off the top of my head, I don't remember.
0: He would have got at least a front page.
32: I think it was in the classifieds.
0: Was it? If anybody can remember Travis Boak's retirement, was it in the classifieds? Was it a front page?
32: T. Boak retired today.
0: Did he get 8 pages? Now, I'm not saying that Tex didn't deserve that.
32: Absolutely.
0: But I'd say what Tex was to Adelaide in the era, Boakey certainly was to Port
32: Adelaide.
0: They were
32: almost in sync. Almost in sync at both clubs, weren't
0: loved
32: they?
0: Loved them both. And universally revered.
32: Yeah. And you're right.
0: And admired.
32: You're right. Yeah. And I like the I like the photos from one to year 19.
0: I'm not knocking it.
32: And
0: Tex deserves it. But, you know, if ever you thought it was a Crovertiser, today was it. When you half-volleyed it off the lawn.
32: She jumped out. Right? I'll tell you what, a big game for Adelaide. And I'm talking Adelaide United. They're back in the Asia scene and they're very excited about it. Our skipper Goody was asked about it.
12: For us to be back in Asia, a great experience for a lot of our younger players. You know, great chance for more exposure to better opposition, better quality football, more games for us, which is nice as well.
32: Beautiful stuff. All caught up. But they've got, obviously, Stephen Mork playing for the opposition tonight for Hanoi. So I think it'll be a great game. Let's hope we can continue on through this cup.
0: We've got to stay in the elite part.
32: Travis Dodd scored about... was it 3 goals last time we played in this competition? And so a little sign there. We've been talking to Trav lately. Mm. So, yeah, hopefully we get a good win.
0: We need to be better tonight.
32: Yeah.
0: We were stinky against South Melbourne.
9: There's a big payday on offer as well if we can get into the elite competition. $1.1 million. Yeah. Nothing to sneeze at. So go our red. 7 o'clock tonight. Tune in. It's 19 minutes after 4. We'll take your calls very shortly. Dean Brogan and Matt Crouch coming up this hour. And Eddie Maguire at 5. Don't miss your chance to listen in to what his insights are around the Geelong situation and Timmy's quiz with the locker room tickets up for grabs. All your calls next, 8223 0000.
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2: Presenter Mangiarelli here on 7 News. An SA reality TV star pleads not guilty to beheading her boyfriend. A beef-plated cheat's death in a southern suburb smash and exclusive. Jordan Dawson on dealing with grief in the pursuit of a premiership.
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9: 24 minutes after four on this Tuesday, the super boring Tuesday. 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Oh, it's so much fun. 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
10: Virginia, Penfield Road closed near Ranger Road due to urgent works. Got a Garvey pedestrian crossing at Hazelwood Park, Green Hill Road near Glenburn Road. Crash at Paradise, look out. Fort Darley Road near Gamow Road, and really busy at the drive home through Salisbury East and Brahma Lodge and Main North Road. Camera at Goddard Drive, Salisbury Park. Yes, Adelaide Central Market is open Tuesdays till Saturdays and still the only place to find the best of SA. Great specials and familiar faces at over 70 stalls. Adelaide Central Market, Adelaide's most accurate traffic on 5AA.
0: Yeah, just discussing about the concussion gate with the Geelong saga. We go to Highbury. G'day, Malcolm.
11: G'day, Timmy D. How are you? It's such a dog's breakfast of a thing where everyone's passed the buck in terms of the AFL have tried to handle it with the clubs. It's too hard. Now, I don't get it, but you could have seen this coming years ago, and when the draft came in and all that there. Now, I think it's too late that you've got players, you know, we know what's going on behind the scenes with Max Rook. We've had a person involved in the concussion industry believe it'll be up to $2 billion. So, you know, the whole future of the game's at stake. Now, if you're, you know, use Timmy G as either of you two as the example. If it's the sort you get a payout, these players are going to get payouts, you reckon that it's going to suddenly get backdated to start back, that the players will then go and there'll be something done that they won't. And we're all saying, and it's been all said that this wouldn't stand up what they've signed legally anyway. And look, I think another just absolute vital point over all of this is you've got a club, we've lost the two Selwood brothers. Mm-hmm. And it did show afterwards that there was CTE in the autopsies and that. Well, surely player welfare comes first and not trying to get a player to play and win the game. I just think Geelong have lost the plot on this. I think it's personally way more serious than Tippett with Adelaide, and it can't just be a fine.
12: Yeah, exactly what I said in the opening, Malcolm. Thank you. Hello, Ange.
13: G'day, boys. How are you?
0: Good, Ange.
13: I'd like to talk about the Geelong thing. I'd also like to talk about the Ken Hinckley drama with a fine. So Melbourne Storm was salary. That was the issue, correct?
12: That was multiple breaches of the salary cap.
0: Massive.
12: Okay. Systematic breaches, I think the word was, over multiple years.
13: Okay, so now we're talking about someone's health. Now, to me, someone's health is more serious than salary breaches. Melbourne Storm lost their two flags, and I think they were minus 16 in the first season, I think, when they found out. Is that about right, guys?
0: Yeah, I remember there was a penalty,
12: They finished bottom. Because they just couldn't make up the numbers.
13: Right. And also, the reason Ken Hinckley got $20,000 fine, guys, is he was a Jetstar plane, and the AFL is sponsored by Virgin, so I think they took him for copyright, boys.
12: God, Ange. He worked all day on that one, but it is funny.
9: So Melbourne Storm, classic. They were stripped of two premierships, three minor premierships, and fined a total of $1.6 million.
12: That's massive.

0: That's massive.
1: They must have been breaching badly.
0: No, they were. Wow. It was multiple breaches.
1: This is a
0: waiver trying to be tricky by half where apparently, inverted commas, they didn't set it up the line to the AFL.
1: How it's dealt with for mine is back to my point I made about a month ago where I said the affirmation of noise when you're in Melbourne, right, compared to when you're here in South Australia. I think the AFL as a body have no qualms in taking a big stick outside of Victoria.
0: Of course they do.
1: Because they don't get the affirmation of noise as they walk down the street.
0: Yeah.
1: And you do when it's a Victorian club. Yeah. And I reckon this is going to be a watch for me to see how this one rolls out in the end.
0: Have you got the cricket sound effect? I'll tell you when to play it. Just look it up, Sam. Sam's got a catalogue.
2: That's ready.
0: So Scoop-de-doo, if this was Adelaide, would be absolutely hook, line and sinker into a slot there's no tomorrow. But because it's a Melbourne club and it's Geelong, we're hearing this from Scoop-de-doo. Crickets. You big Scoop-de-doo head.
1: Wow.
0: Well, but he reflects the market. He is a Victorian.
1: Do you follow him on social media?
0: I would. I couldn't. I don't.
2: 4:30
0: I was going to say something's going to get me sued.
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8: Good afternoon, Mel Usher with the news headlines. States and territories will start rolling out vaccinations against the H5 bird flu in the coming days and weeks. A court appearance today for former Beauty and the Geek star Tamika Chesser, the 34-year-old pleading not guilty via video link to murder. It's census night, although 5 million households have already filled it out. And in sport, Hawthorn's Connor Nash has been ruled out for the rest of 2026 due to a nerve issue in his neck. Now checking 5AA traffic.
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10: Afternoon at Virginia. Penfield Road closed near Range Road due to urgent works. Hazelwood Park, Carvey Pedestrian Crossing, Greenhill Road near Glenburn Road and Paradise Crash, Daly Road near Gamow Road. Getting busy South Road, Edwardstown. Pretty slow Main North Road heading home through Salisbury East with the Cameron Torrens Street College Park. 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Adelaide's most accurate traffic on 5AA.
8: The 5AA forecast, showers increasing tonight down to 8, showers easing tomorrow 15. Right now it is 15 degrees. We'll have more news at 5 on 5AA, always Adelaide.
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14: Look, flat on the weekend, but again, there's a bit of education. I think we've played three of the top four teams the last month when we've been at our most depleted. So what we can control is trying to get more players to play their roles for longer. That broke down on the weekend and that dents confidence. So there's the path that we can take from that. Just try and get the players back, playing their role as best they can for as long as they can. But we're trying to motivate our players to finish the year strong. And obviously the last couple of weeks, we've lost some confidence, but that doesn't mean we can't get that back.
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1: Yes, each and every week, thanks to Effects IT. Dean Brogan joins us. Brogues, welcome.
17: Oh, thanks for having me again.
1: Great to see you, mate. I didn't want to dissect the game because... Well, quite frankly, I'd had enough of it by Saturday night. So that's the end of that. But what I wanted to do was, we've got two games to go.
17: Yeah.
1: And I asked Campo last night about where he thought that we might be able to work on into the pre-season. Now, we'll play that bit a bit later on. But I wanted to go right back about player development. Now, I reckon you're a great example. You came from a different game. You played basketballs there the night. You were over in Melbourne and won that championship in 98. You then, I think, had a year in Newcastle, is that right?
17: Yep, after the Sixers,
1: basketball,
17: yep.
1: And then you came back and you got rookie listed. Yep. And it was from that moment onwards, you're going from one game to the other, which is, you know, a complete different set of skill sets and you name it. But I was down there because you may remember a little show that was quite popular on Fox Footy back then.
17: I do remember it.
1: Called The Half Hour of Power with Timmy G.
17: I do remember it.
1: And that's where the name Timmy G came from. Was the half hour
17: about? We were dying to get on that show.
1: But I used to get all the young blokes because none of the superstars would come over. So Dom Cassisi and all these guys that were just developing and playing. And, of course, they end up in the 2004 Grand Final and Premiership. So I remember going into the gym and we had a guy called Foster Bribron.
17: Remember Fozzie?
1: Big man. And
17: tough
1: he was
17: man.
1: Hard.
17: Very tough man.
1: And he loved the boxing training, didn't he?
17: Yep.
1: And rest of it. And I remember seeing you in there and I said, oh, how's he going? And he said, he's a basketballer.
17: Yep.
1: I'll toughen him up. And I thought to myself, he might have gone too far with you.
17: Put it this way, if you didn't have your guard up, he'd get you.
1: He'd get you, wouldn't
17: that's how you learn.
1: Which
17: keep your your fists up.
1: He'll get you. But part of your development, though, and getting all that, it was to try and fast track you. Now, I'm looking at us now, and I think we've got a lot of players under 50 games. Development, I think, now becomes our number one priority, doesn't it? And where do you think we need to develop as far as what's next step for a lot of our guys?
17: Yeah, look, it's a really, really good point you bring up, and some clubs invest heavily in their development. We look at the really good sides around the competition. So Geelong, Sydney, Collingwood, Hawthorn, Brisbane. There's no secret why they keep pulling these players from anywhere really, not just draft picks, from around, and they just improve straight away. So I think Port Adelaide have to look at this whole development program. From what I'm hearing, they're going to invest a lot into their development because they're in a position now where they've got so much talent coming through the door. They're going to try and pick some specs like young Josh Lye. coming from amateurs. They're going to pick a few of those boys, I would imagine. And they've got five or six players over 200 centimetres. So they need to invest in development. Mm. Now, development's a lot of things. It's strength in the gym, like you said.
1: Yeah.
17: It's being very specific to your craft. So obviously the bigs need to work on, you know, marking, rucking, you know, big man craft, I call it. The midfielders obviously need to work on what they do really well. And the back line, mediums, you know, medium-sized players who play a bit of everything need to work on their craft. So I think you probably need three or four coaches in development, and they look after a certain amount of players. So they're your eight players, whatever the case might be. But I think now's the opportunity where Port Adelaide have to really invest in that in their footy department.
1: Mm.
17: And I'm not sure what they've got there now. I know they've got Matty Lobe and Hamish Hartlett, but they actually need three or four just development. That's all they do, really. So Jacob Surjan obviously coached the SNFL. So development's everything. It's watching vision. It's all that sort of stuff. But you've got to have the resources to help these kids come along, because you think about what's coming through the door. Dougie Cochran, who played really well on the weekend, he's coming through. You know, you've got Berry, Marais, Ware, O'Brien, Zatto, Lorenz, Tom Anas. They're all under 20 games.
1: If we were to improve two things, it's tackling. Because and that'd be partly obviously being in the gym and getting stronger, but being able to execute those tackles. We've had more missed tackles, I reckon. We're on record pace this year for missed tackles. So that's not a great thing. And that's both seniors and the younger lads in the team. But that one, and then our accuracy in kicking, field kicking and kicking for goal. You improve those two things, we've probably got another half a dozen wins.
17: Oh, easily. And the tackling, it's a will, it's a want, you know, it's a bit of a desire thing, but it's also got to do with strength, technique.
1: Technique, correct.
17: And from what I've heard from Port Adelaide over the past, you know, 5 or 6 years, the gym culture hasn't been where it should be.
1: I see that.
17: You know, they look skinny, don't they?
1: They look like boys.
17: From what I'm hearing, it's changed a little bit. Tim Parham, you don't miss your weight sessions. You don't rock up late to your weight sessions. You look at the mob down the road, Adelaide, they break a lot of tackles because they're all big boys. Mm. And
1: got to get to that level.
17: You've got to get to that level, and you need your leader setting that example.
1: Yeah.
17: Like, you've got to get in the gym and get to work because, like you said, not only making tackles, but breaking tackles as well. The good teams in the comp, we saw Brisbane, they don't get tackled. And if you cannot get tackled and keep your arms up and keep that ball in flow, that'll help your offense. And unfortunately at the moment, Port Adelaide, just a bit light
1: probably
17: on that.
1: Probably turn that over in that situation. Yeah, yeah. Just have a listen to what Campo said last night.
18: If they can keep their defensive profile the same and a little bit better, and that's obviously when you get talent back as well, that helps. But they're probably two goals off where they need to be. So one
1: offensively.
18: So that's the work on. And that comes down to system, but it also comes down to fundamentals.
1: Yeah.
17: Spot on. Mm. Yep, spot on. And we've highlighted all year, they need to get to work on their offense.
1: Mm.
17: And it is system, and it's you've got to be able to do the fundamentals as well, but also you've got to have the talent. Like, you got to – we watching Port on the weekend, some of the goals they kicked, and we commented on it, like, that was fast footy. Mm. It was switch from the back line. It was come through the corridor. It was two handball receives, and all of a sudden you're hitting out Toddy Marshall 30 metres out in front of goal. That's what they've got to get more into their game. Now, that's – you got to be fit. You got to have the players, and you got to have the system to allow you to do that. So
1: the flip to that, though, was – watching them at stoppage get absolutely destroyed by the Swans and you know, an umpteen amount of goals kicked from stoppage. 15, it was horrible, 15, wasn't it?
17: 15, 9 was it? From centre bounce, which is world record. That you can fix that, though. They just had a bad day of stoppage. And, you know, you bring Rosie and Horn Francis was on.
1: Yeah, the names
17: knee.
1: Will help.
17: The names
1: agree.
17: Will help. But,
1: it is about depth, and this is what I'm getting at with development.
17: Yeah.
1: It is about depth. You know, and what we've done is expose our depth right to the
17: nth degree.
1: So now it's about all of those guys knowing the level that they need to get to in this preseason. That's why I say I think it's a laser focus.
17: Oh, 100%. And then, you know, that's why the playing all your list, a lot of those players would have walked off the ground on Saturday night against Sydney and went, wow. That's the level.
1: That's a level.
17: And that's going to take a bit of time, but at least it's in the back of their heads that that's where you got to get to. Do we expect them to be Warners and Heaneys? No, but just playing against a team like that and getting belted like that, you walk off and go, that's the level. Like, that's where we got to get to. And, we'll just see how they go. And the other part of development is developing the team with their offensive game. Like Campo just said, if they can keep their defensive profile and keep a few things because they've done really well, but they're going to have to learn how to score a bit more next year. Otherwise, we could be in the same situation next year. And luck with injury, of course.
0: We open the show with the Crowvertiser. Tex retires an 8-page mega rap in the Crow over. There was 19 photos of him as a 17-year-old all the way to 36. And I asked the question, did Travis Boak get the same 8-page spread? Because I would imagine they're both similar. Played over 300 games, both captains.
17: And what they mean to their clubs, yeah.
0: And a number of people have got through and they've said this. Travis Blake, you've gone down on this screen. Can you just put it up? This text.
1: Oh, okay.
0: Anyway, it doesn't matter. I'll try and... He always changes the bloody thing.
15: Well, I didn't change it.
1: Come on, Tuggers, mate.
15: You pick a text from half an hour ago.
0: Yeah. sorry?
17: What was the answer?
0: Oh, he keeps bloody moving. Can I have one of these screens,
15: just,
0: please?
15: Yeah, we'll work that out later.
17: I can get you one. I work in IT.
0: My brother kept the paper and he had the front page, the back page, inside back page, and there were 12 photos. So he didn't get an 8-page spread. So that's from a listener.
1: Oh, right. Okay. So that's just evidence.
17: Well, we all know.
1: They've actually got it.
0: Yeah. Mm.
15: Sure.
0: My brother kept that. That was the text. It's not here. I can't
17: see it. We all know it's the Crow's Ties.
0: I would like to get one of them. I mean, I've been on the show for 29 years and I don't have a screen that I can touch.
19: Might be a reason.
17: Yeah, but, Tex Walker, what a superstar.
0: Yeah, wasn't he ever?
17: Oh, I love him.
0: Well, he still is.
17: I love him.
1: Yeah. Correct. Got a couple of games to go.
17: He's a lad. His journey's been unbelievable. And
0: he appeals to people. He has genuine warmth and cares for everyone.
17: Yeah, good on him, and congratulations on your career, big fella. Good luck in the next couple of weeks.
1: Well done, Team Brogan. Thank you very much for coming in.
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20: Afternoon at Virginia, Penfield Road closed near Ranger Road due to urgent works. 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
24: You know, last night was one of those nights where you think through all the things you've gone through with Tex, and sitting alongside him today, the emotion that I knew there'd be an emotional day there. He just wears his heart on his sleeve. He's a passionate guy, and I thought he was fantastic today, the way he spoke about family and about people and, you know, the things that mean the most to him. He's a footy icon. He's you know, he'll be as big as anyone who's come through. You think about McLeod and Ricciuto and Goodwin and these sort of names. Taylor Walker's one of the biggest names to have come through this footy club in this state.
15: Strong words there from Matthew Nix. It's 10 minutes to 5. Very soon, Eddie McGuire to join us on the show. 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
0: Crouchy, welcome. And a dear mate of yours, Texan, says goodbye.
27: Yeah, he did. Thanks for having me, Ro. It was it's sad when you see a player of his caliber finish up, and he's been such an amazing player for the footy club, larger than life personality, Tex. Yeah. Like a great mate, and hopefully he's still got a few left, and hopefully they can send him out in the right way, and hopefully finish off for the cup. But yeah, he's been an amazing player for this footy club.
0: I'd love that to be the case. They're never handed to you, but I just wonder. He means so much to so many people at that club. He's no doubt a champion on and off the field. I wonder if it's just that little thing that just, I don't know, do you believe in that?
27: Yeah, hopefully. That'd be
0: you
27: the
0: know
27: plan.
0: What I'm trying
27: yeah.
0: to say?
27: Yeah, I think yeah. It'd be a fairy tale, wouldn't it? There's not many guys who get that send-off, but yeah, if he did, it would be the fairy tale. The one I can remember is probably Joel Salad, wasn't it, with the
0: That's
27: Geelong?
0: True.
27: He sort of finished up with a flag, yeah. And then, it would be great to see Tex do that.
0: Well, let's hope so. I love your brother's tweet. We've got a Rowie and Timmy G Twitter account. I don't have the account, but it actually popped up, and it was along the lines of, Parramatta, Coolangatta, Wangaratta, it doesn't matter left or right. Did he used to say that all the time?
27: Yeah.
0: Because it's so true, you would not know if he was a left or right.
27: Yeah, when he was taking the piss at train, he used to say that all the time when he was kicking on his left foot. But yeah, such a good player. And that's the great thing about Tex, his ability to kick on both feet. And for a guy of his size, I think it's underrated how well he actually moves. Like, obviously, pre-season training and the way he went about it and how hard he trained. He's been an unbelievable player for the footy club, and his legacy will go down for a long time at the Crows.
0: It will. You won the BNF in 2017. We played in the grand final. He was the skipper. Tell us, did you see those leadership traits? I mean, we outwardly would speak to him and just know he's just a ripping bloke. And
27: yeah.
0: He's a scallywag.
27: Yeah.
0: Phil Walsh comes in and says, no, he's my captain. Did you see that in him?
27: Oh, probably at that stage, I didn't see I didn't see him being the captain that quick. But one thing about him, he's a lot of people just gravitate to him, no matter what. So and he had that real. You wanted to follow him when he did something. I think it was a really smart move by Walshy when he came in. He was, I think he was 24 at the time to appoint him as captain. And the thing I loved about Tex as a captain, he was a real players' captain. Like he had the best interests of his players at heart.
0: Yep.
27: He'd back his players in. He'd challenge, whether that be coaches or higher up, about for the betterment of his players. And I love that about him. I think that's why I really respected him as a captain.
0: Yeah, he's a player's man. There's no question about that. Let's talk about the game. It was an ugly win, but a win's a win. We said that after the game.
27: Yeah, it was. It was pretty ugly. It felt like it wasn't a real step forward for the boys, was it? It was probably a little bit of a step backwards, but yeah, pretty ugly game. They got the result in the end, which they were after, but yeah, I think if it wasn't for probably Rankin and Dawson, it would have been a different result. I thought those guys were class above, especially Rankin. I thought his game was unbelievable. He looked like he had a dry footy when everyone else was handling a wet footy.
0: Who's the idiot on air that reckons he's not a midfielder?
27: You've been pretty staunch on that all year, haven't you, Rowie?
0: well, he made me eat my words. That was a very good midfielder's game, wasn't it?
27: Yeah, well,
0: I think got a lot of his footy forward to centre. He was getting in a bit at the back. His craft's getting better. He was just so clean. God, he was good.
27: Yeah, he got involved around clearance. I think he had 12 or 13 clearances, which is a huge number.
0: Footy, finished well.
27: Meters gained was huge. But yeah, to your point, I do understand why you like him in the forward half, because he can finish like not many other guys can still. So,
0: that's right.
27: But I think he's probably too valuable at the moment around the ball for the Crows to move anywhere else.
0: Okay, and Dawson was second best. And again, we're very reliant on him.
27: Yeah.
0: Goes forward in the second half. Takes a mark in the goal square, kicks a goal, takes one out as the plus one in defence when he needs to. God, he's been enormous. What a sort of a year is he had.
27: Yeah, he's incredible. He does everything for him. And I think that last quarter, he virtually played as a plus one behind the ball, which I don't think ideally they wouldn't want him doing. They'd want Dawson around the ball, but they just had to win that game. They did everything they could to win that game, and he saved them a fair bit in that last quarter as well.
0: So we know Fogg will come back this week. Ludewijk will make way for him. There's a couple of others. Do you bring in Saligo back in?
27: Yeah, I think
0: it's a big game for Eos.
27: Yeah,
0: Friday.
27: I think there'll be four changes. I had a quick look of it before. I think Saligo, McAndrew will come back, Fogarty, and I think Borlase with the key forwards that Fremantle have. I think those four will come in. I think O'Brien was really serviceable on the weekend in the ruck. I thought he was really good, but I think all year we've seen they want to stick with McAndrew, and he's been great as well. Ludewijk, I think, is a young player. He'll miss out, and I've got Dowling and Ryan also missing out. So I think there'll be a few changes, but it's a big week for the Crows to go to Perth and tackle the best team in the competition.
0: Yeah. Matty Nix, you didn't hear the presser afterwards, put a few players on notice. Campo was in here, and the bottom four ranked players was this. Have a listen.
18: Keys, Curtin, Rochelli and Peatling. So I wonder, when I was listening to it with Matty Nix, is that just a little pointed one to go, geez, just put a few, well, they will all play. But don't flirt with your form. Don't flirt with your form coming into September. They should have been on the rivet the other night.
0: And they weren't. They're not dropping any of those four.
27: Nah, they're not dropping them, I don't think. But it's a bit of a statement, isn't it?
0: I think it is.
27: And I think going into final, that's what I've sort of found a bit flattening with Richmond, the Richmond game on the weekend. I felt like the Crows should have been really up for that. And their energy and intent wasn't probably to the level that we would have hoped going into finals. So,
0: well, their pressure was only 140.
27: Yeah, they just didn't put the pressure. And that's what they've been so good at.
0: 12 tackles up to half time or something you said for RAA. I mean, that's not the Crows.
27: Nah, it's not what we've seen all year. No. So they need to get that puck going into Fremantle this week.
0: My word.
6: Who controls that? You know, who's responsible for a player being on the rivet?
27: Oh, I think it's up to the individual. I think that's, I think that's the way you prepare for a game and get your mindset right to compete and be right to go. I think it's on the individual. But
6: can you do the ting sound? Because that is 100% correct.
27: Yeah.
6: I'm always wary when people say, I needed more motivation. Oh, you've got to be a self-starter.
27: Yeah.
6: You've got to be ready and raring to go. And it's a bit like don't flirt with your form, what Campo's saying. Yeah. It's a matter of making a statement, because he lost to Collingwood, and there were certain areas that they said, right, we're going to learn from that. I said, it might be difficult to try and implement that against an Essendon and Richmond when you're whacking them.
27: Yeah.
6: Now, whacked Essendon, no worries. But should have whacked Richmond as well. Now, we know the conditions weren't great, but you might halve that margin. But it ended up being a game, as you just mentioned, that had to be won.
27: Mm.
6: It had to be, held on to.
27: Yeah.
6: So I would, if I was in Campo's camp, I would be saying exactly that. You be ready.
27: Hmm.
6: You make sure you're ready from here on in. I'm not here to motivate you.
27: Yeah.
6: You be ready. This is the most important time of the year going into finals.
27: Yeah, absolutely. And they'll have to be ready against Fremantle this week because they know what's coming over there. They're coming off a loss against against Melbourne, so they'll be raring to go as
6: well. What a great time to test yourself and go, have I learned?
27: Yeah, exactly
6: this
27: right.
6: This is it.
27: Yeah, and the Crows' destiny is in their own hands. If they win the next two, they put themselves right in it.
0: Oh, we've had this game in our sights sometime. Yeah. The Sydney one, tick that box. This is the one. They've got to go over there, win, lose, or draw, play their best against Fremantle, who are really, they lost last week.
27: Mm. Yeah, and Melbourne scored against them quite heavily. So I hope the Crows take them on and try and move the ball quick and hopefully put a big score on the board.
0: I don't want to finish seventh.
27: Why is that?
0: Well, we're going to have to probably play Carlton, Collingwood, and Western Bulldogs at home. Yeah. Elimination. I mean, talk about squeaky bum time.
27: Mm, that's the thing. It's going to be a good concept this year with the wildcard stuff coming in. God. But I didn't have the Crows obviously finishing that low a week ago, but there's a few results that went against them.
0: But that's right. I mean, on the weekend, Melbourne winning threw everything out. That's Brisbane huge. Will keep winning. Geelong's last two games, have a look at their percentage. Mm. It was huge.
6: Well, you are always in charge of your own destiny, aren't you? By winning. It creates that. But even fifth is a better spot to finish.
0: Because of course it is.
6: Fifth gets you a week off and a home final.
0: And sixth.
6: So it's a far better position.
27: Yeah. Mm-hmm. Yeah.
0: Can you guys beat Melbourne this weekend, please? Or you no chance?
6: No, we'll do our best.
0: I reckon you'll be around the marker in front at quarter time. Half time the tide will start to turn.
6: Let's not talk about it.
0: Well, that's what's happened the last two games.
7: Yeah, it's so unpredictable. Every game's unpredictable at the minute.
0: Come on, Paul.
6: Walkerville lost on the weekend. That was a shock.
27: Lost the last three, Timmy. Let's not talk about that one either.
0: I guess he's playing this week.
6: Yeah, I think he's back. He'll be limping in next Tuesday.
27: Yeah, exactly right.
0: What up, Crutchy?
27: Thanks, boys.
7: Excellent work. 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Coming up after the 5 o'clock news, Eddie Maguire.
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12: Showers increasing tonight down to 8, showers easing tomorrow 15. With the 5 o'clock news, I'm Mel Usher.
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3: A court appearance today for former Beauty and the Geek star Tamika Chesser. The 34-year-old pleading not guilty via video link to murdering, beheading and burning the body of her partner Julian Story in Port Lincoln. The 39-year-old's dismembered body was found in their shared unit following reports of a fire last June. His head was later found in scrubland. Chesser was remanded in mental health custody at James Nash House and will face court again in November when a trial date will be set. Multiple offences have been detected during Operation Stop Drink Drug Drive. The targeted statewide road safety operation was carried out by SAPOL last week. 139 motorists were busted for driving under the influence of alcohol or drugs, 116 for drug driving offences, 23 were detected for alcohol-related offences, including one driver who refused a breath test. A total of 116 immediate loss of licence notices were issued and 23 vehicles impounded. The Reserve Bank has kept interest rates on hold, but any chance of a cut may be at least 2 years away. The official cash rate remains at 4.35%. The RBA is downgrading house prices, predicts higher unemployment and weaker productivity, which will continue to put pressure on inflation. Federal Treasurer Jim Chalmers telling Parliament the Middle East conflict isn't helping.
13: Now, that recent inflation data has been better than expected, but the war in the Middle East is putting upward pressure on prices and it's weighing on growth around the world and in our own economy as well.
3: The nation's largest independent petrol station has seen its outlets raided over the alleged sale of illegal tobacco. Nelson Scott has the story.
14: A joint operation led by Border Force has raided more than 100 Metro Petroleum stations across six states and territories, allegedly selling illicit cigarettes and vapes. Officials seized paperwork and digital devices, but no arrests have been made at this stage. Metro says it will cooperate fully with investigations and denies it's had any involvement with the illegal tobacco trade. Federal Labor MP Julian Hill has rejected claims high taxes are driving the black market, but is urging all levels of government to crack down on the issue.
16: It's being fuelled by a global surplus of very cheap production.
14: The police operation remains active.
3: Australians are being urged to fill out the census tonight to help the government better allocate funding. 5 million households have already completed the form. The Tupac Shakur murder trial is officially underway, almost 30 years after the rapper's death. Jury selection has begun in Nevada in the trial of the lone living suspect in the case, Dwayne Keith D. Davis. The 63-year-old former gang leader faces life in prison without parole. Now turning to 5AA Sport.
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3: The Power is preparing to face Melbourne at home on Saturday night. Joe Richards will return, while Jason Horne-Francis and Lockie Jones will be assessed throughout the week. Three Crows defenders will aim to prove their fitness this week as they push for selection in Adelaide's game against Fremantle on Friday night. James Borlase, Nick Murray and Luke Nankervis will all be listed as tests. In the AFLW, Port Adelaide co-vice-captain Saatchi Syme has been ruled out of the season opener with a hamstring injury. Port play Frio in Perth on Sunday. The Crows meet Sydney in round one this weekend. Coach Ryan Davis feeling confident ahead of the clash at Unley Oval on Sunday.
20: We're going very well at the moment. We've just about got a really healthy list and match committee will be after main training on Thursday and we'll get into picking our best side.
3: Hawthorn's Connor Nash has been ruled out for the rest of 2026 due to a nerve issue in his neck, and Melbourne vice-captain Jack Viney is preparing to play his first game of the year in the VFL this weekend after overcoming a lengthy injury battle. Now checking 5AA traffic.
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21: Evening there, a swag, a crisis lookout from the drive home. One at Oakton, Sutholz Road near the Tate campus. One at Walkerville, Northeast Road near the ABC building. And a prank at Paradise lookout for two, Darley Road near Gamow Road. Very slow for the drive home, Main North Road through Blairathyl. And got a camera tonight, Coventry Road at Davern Park. 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Adelaide's most accurate traffic on 5AA.
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3: Showers increasing tonight down to 8. Showers easing for your Wednesday, 15. Thursday, a shower or two, 16. And a possible shower Friday, also 16. Right now, it's 15 degrees. Now let's hear what's happening on 9 News tonight.
2: I'm Brenton Ragless. 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
0: Yeah, bring us Eddie Maguire. Eddie, welcome. Drummond out, Maguire in.
28: Is that you saying that, is it, Rowie? Or...
0: well, that's what I'm hearing. It's either you or Koshy. I don't know which one I'd have.
28: Look, I think what we need to do is let's let the inquiry get to its conclusion. I think jumping the gun has been the biggest problem for the AFL. And, you know, when I say that, their press releases last week, the there's nothing to see here routine, when clearly there's a lot more to be seen in this case with the Geelong Football Club. So, yeah, finally, they've got a process in place that came today. That should have probably been put in place on Thursday and got to this situation. So it's an interesting one. They've announced now they're going to have an independent KC, a King's Counsel, come in and do the work, do the investigation. And clearly that is because the AFL have to protect themselves from conflict of interest, because now it would appear that there was some communication between Geelong and the AFL which had been denied until today.
0: Yeah, well, of course there's a conflict of interest. Drummond has to stand aside. So you didn't answer the question, Eddie. Would you do it, and have you been asked?
28: No, I have not been asked, and it's not appropriate at the moment because there is a commission chairman. So we'll see what happens with where it all ends up. But when you say that, it's not just Craig Drummond. This is not going to the general counsel of the AFL, which of course begs the question, did he receive the emails in the first place? So we need to find out a lot more about this.
0: Okay.
28: And transparency's got to be everything. Instead of just saying, oh, you know, it's all okay, trust us, there's nothing in it, as was the case on Thursday, where amazingly we ended up having a press release with the AFLPA and the AFL having a joint press release that lasted about 12 hours. Then Craig Drummond and then on Saturday he put out two press releases, and then on Saturday he had Andrew Dillon doing the media routine without being able to say anything. So we're no clearer. We've got to Tuesday. What the AFL should have done was, when it first came out, they should have just said, right, okay, this is news that's been broken by Jay Clark in the Herald Sun. Right, we're going to have a deep dive into this, and we'll come back to you as soon as we have all the information.
0: Okay.
28: And just put the hose on it instead of trying to talk their way out of it that there was nothing to see.
0: Everything you said there is spot on.
28: That's it. Yeah, I mean, they've got themselves into a pickle now. They've got to get themselves out.
0: Okay, well, they can get themselves out. Now, you answered one of my two questions. Would you do it if asked?
28: No, don't keep asking me, because I'm not going to answer it. It's not even a relevant question.
0: Okay.
28: Let's get this done. I mean, let's see what happens at the end of this. I suppose the only thing that you look at is, you know, during COVID we had to have the War Council come in, and again, for some reason the AFL Commission, even with the chair standing down, aren't able to make the decision. But that's again because they have to cover themselves for conflict. So it's a real mess.
0: Yeah. Do you think the AFL was fully aware of this waiver/side deal/they're calling it a voluntary assumption of risk form?
28: Well, they might have, but that's what we need to find out. How much did they know? Now, they might have had an application sent in from Geelong saying, you know, what do you think about this? And they might have given an informal reply back. But there's no doubt that Geelong have to be punished for not putting it into the player contract. I mean, that's why you have a standardised player contract. Every player in the AFL is signed under the exact same contract. Now, you know, whether down the track you're allowed to have an addendum to that, that might be well and good, but it must go through the AFL. So that's why you have, you know, the third-party deals to be signed off so that there's no salary cap troubles.
0: Yeah.
28: The fact that this has gone through, you know, that you've got Steve Hocking, who was the immediate past general manager of AFL football, it just makes it look even worse. So, again, don't forget, Geelong has still got a fine hanging over them from their salary cap investigation last year for administration problems. So, you know, there's still so much more to come on that. I have to check that exactly, but I believe it was a $70,000 good behaviour bond, which clearly has been breached. So if that is the case, then any fine would start with $70,000 and on it goes. But let me check that tonight and I'll have it on Footy Classified.
0: Well, it can't just be a sanction. I mean, if you have a look at the history of the AFL, these negotiated outcomes, it'll be another negotiated outcome. There are people that need to lose their jobs at it, and I'm not advocating that because these are great people. I mean, Steve Hocking's an absolute ripper. But this is more than a misstep.
28: Well, I think what's happened, though, is everybody's maybe reached to hysteria right off the bat here. And you know what it's like in the media? Well, I'll tell you what it's like in the media, is if you break a story and you're defending it, but everyone else either poo-poos it or you're killing yourself to get the next part of the story. The next part is, we want a head. People love an acting story. That's what we all love in football. So-and-so sacked. So-and-so should be sacked. Axe them all. And then the next situation, then replace them. That's why I won't answer any questions about it, because I'm already replacing somebody who hasn't even given a statement yet. So, you know, it's just nonsense. So I'm not going to buy into any of that stuff, but I'll talk about the rest of it. It's absolutely, you know, it's a really sad situation to see where everyone's got to on this. And I think the other thing is that the AFL have got to get to a situation where we have to just take on board, concussion is a major problem. You will have problems that come up. It's not a squeaky clean world we live in. That's why we have managers. That's why we have administrators. That's why we have commissions. For when things come up, you sit back in the cold light of day and make the best possible decision. Not the most popular decision, but the best decision. And I just think at the moment there's probably too much of a rush to get into the media cycle rather than sitting back and, you know, copping some backlash for a while, but then coming up with the right decision and getting it done in one go.
0: Yeah, no, agree with all of that. We'll move on, Eddie, because I want to talk about Taylor Walker. He's retired, an absolute star of our club and of the game.
28: Yeah, well, I loved Taylor from the first time I saw him having a beer in the crowd.
0: Yeah.
28: You know, I thought, what a knockabout from Broken Hill. And, you know, he's been an amazing footballer, a wonderful character. And I say that with the knowledge that, you know, he got himself into trouble with a racist comment, but then recanted and apologised and went through everything that needed to happen, rehabilitated himself, and realised that he'd made a really bad mistake and then fought his way out of it. And subsequently, he's become a fan favourite again and has finished his career as the champion that he is. So, you know, along the way, it's a bit of a lesson to the AFL. You can make mistakes, but if you step up and own them and do everything in your possible, everything that's possible to reconcile, then people will forgive you and you can move on. And I think that's been the case. And he finished his career. Let's not finish talking about him in that regard. Let's think about the magnificent goal-kicking ability. He's going to finish off playing in finals again this year. He's been just a wonderful footballer and a real crowd favourite.
6: Hey, Eddie.
0: Good words.
6: Josh Fraser has now declared that he's interested in the full-time job at Carlton. Yeah, I don't think that's any surprise, but it'd be hard to knock him off now, wouldn't it?
28: I think you're right, Tim. I think if especially if they win this week, and they're definitely into the wild card rounds. I mean, they're pretty much there now. But you know, let's get him across the line.
6: Mm.
28: Then it's going to be harder to not hire him than it is to hire him.
6: Yeah.
28: Could you imagine being the next bloke coming in?
0: Oh.
28: And suddenly things go, you know, don't happen.
6: Mm.
28: So no, I mean, look, it's one of those ones. The other candidates are all great candidates, but yeah, this guy's shown how good he's going.
6: He's been in the seat. That's it, isn't it? He's in the chair.
28: Well, you know, and I don't worry about the supporters chanting names and all that sort of stuff. You know, we've seen that over the years.
6: Mm.
28: But he seems to have done everything right, including his demeanour after the game last week again. You know, the week after, you know, after the game after burying his father, showed great mental strength, but also straight away said, no, this is about the team having one of their best wins. Let's celebrate that. It was a fantastic win. So he's played it well. And if that's calculated, good. That shows that he's a bloke who is calculated.
6: Yeah,
28: you want that as a coach. That's the name of the game.
6: Yeah.
28: But anyone who knows Josh knows that is actually intrinsically who the man is. So, yeah, I think he can't do any more, can he?
6: No, spot on.
28: Win this week and then be appointed next week.
6: Yeah.
28: And he's got through all the situation. He's allowed the club. I think the other great thing is he's allowed the club fresh air to go and interview whoever they wanted,
6: yes,
28: without any pressure, without lobbying at every press conference, without making every training session about him getting the job. He's kept it completely out of the way, and he's shown tremendous loyalty to the Carlton Football Club in his position as interim coach.
6: So, another tick there.
28: Being equal, yeah, I agree. He's more likely to be the coach than not.
6: Yeah. What did you think of the memo that came out from the AFL saying we're going to scrutinise all the selections in round 24?
28: Yeah, well, I think that was a warning. It probably would have been a better off being a phone call from Greg Swan. You know, it's going to be interesting now because it could well be a dead rubber anyway. So what does that mean if it doesn't really affect anything? If Carlton win this week, then that's it. The games won't really matter. Yeah. It might for Adelaide maybe getting into the top four, but the soft last three games that we spoke about last week for Geelong is probably going to make that hard.
6: Mm.
28: So even if Adelaide are good enough to knock off the top of the ladder, Fremantle Dockers, I think the reason the tanking came in and why it was an issue was because of teams lying down to get draft picks, so deliberately losing. What this would be is list management in a bid to try and win the premiership. Two completely different things altogether.
6: Yeah, spot on.
28: So, you know, you have a look at Collingwood on the weekend now. You know, Scott Pendlebury, he's got a calf injury. You know, DeGoey's got a groin injury. They've been carrying them. They didn't rest them because had Collingwood got knocked off by West Coast, and it was a real danger game,
6: then
28: we probably would make the finals. There's every chance Collingwood lose to Hawthorn and Brisbane in the next two games. But they went through it, and as a result of that, they've found a whole new group of players. They've played well. The momentum's there for the club. So very hard for Town Hall or City Hall to stand there and say you should have picked some. But if they can't start picking the sides. Mm-hmm. But as I said, if it's teams lying down, for draft picks, that's a completely different thing altogether.
6: That's spot on. I'm not sure if you've ever been to an exhibition, Eddie, but there is a Lexhibition in Adelaide, Lexus of Adelaide. Yep, you got an invitation to it. Book your test drive today. How's that? A Lexhibition.
28: Mate, Paul Crawford personally wrote me a letter saying, come over to the Lexhibition. Have you ever been to one of these Lexhibitions? They are absolutely sensational. You go down there, and as I said to you last week, 50% of cars at the moment sold are either hybrid or electric. So why not go to the organisation at the Lexus of Adelaide and find out where it was originated? They've been working on hybrid cars and electric cars for years. So, if you're going to buy a car, go to a car company. If you want to buy a computer, go to a computer company. So that's the way I reckon it should be. And these cars are just magnificently appointed. They look great. They've got everything happening. And go and get a test drive. As we said, the excise is finished now. We're all paying through the nose. Cost of living is going through the roof. This is a way around it. And, of course, as always, the best way to save is to not pay full whack, and that's what you get all the time at Harvey Norman. They look after you beautifully.
0: Well done, Eddie. Thanks for your time. Speak next week.
6: See you, Eddie.
28: Good on you, guys. Good luck for the weekend.
0: Thanks, cheers, mate.
6: That's Eddie McGuire and the Harvey Norman Clearance Centre. Cooking appliances, washing machines, dishwashers, TVs. Stock arrives weekly. Harvey Norman Clearance Centre, 919 Marion Road, Marion.
0: Now, I know I pushed him on that, and he got a little bit grumpy in the end, but he didn't say no. I'm just saying.
6: Well, you can appreciate from his position.
0: Has to stand out. Well, of course he has.
6: He's answered it correctly in not saying, because the guy hasn't been found guilty of anything yet.
0: But he needs to stand down. It is an absolute conflict
6: stand
0: of interest.
6: Aside at the centre. Cooking appliances, washing machines, dishwashers, TVs. Stock arrives weekly. Harvey Norman Clearance Centre, 919 Marion Road, Marion.
0: Now, I know I pushed him on that, and he got a little bit grumpy in the end, but he didn't say no. I'm just saying.
6: Well, you can appreciate from his position.
0: Has to

0: conflict of interest and in corporate governance on any board or any commission, if there is a conflict, you stand aside.
1: Yeah. They're not including him in any of the commission meetings at the moment around the case. So
0: stand aside.
1: But it's half pregnant, isn't he? He hasn't announced that he's stepping aside, is he?
0: Aside.
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2: Afternoon at Virginia. Penfield Road closed near Range Road due to urgent works. Oakden, Crates, Stadholtz Road near the TAFE campus. Another crash at Walkerville. Northeast Road near the ABC building. And a prank at Paradise to look out for. Darley Road near Gamow Road. Getting busy, South Road, Edwardstown, getting slow. Tapley Hill Road, Glenorg North with the camera. 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Adelaide's most accurate traffic on 5AA.
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1: 27 after 5, your chance to win locker room tickets not too far away, and we'll talk the test match coming up in Darwin with Simon Kadich before 6 o'clock as well. Just quickly,
13: Hot off the press.
1: Geelong Football Club have a small statement in regards to Jake Colajasny, an update for him. They say Jake Colajasny will be unavailable for selection at AFL or VFL level this weekend. The care and well-being of Jake remains the club's priority, and the club will continue to support him and his family through this period. I think that's pretty expected.
0: Did he play last?

0: last week?
1: I actually haven't got that on hand.
0: But,
1: I'll find out for you quickly.
0: What's he so upset about? It's not really about him. It's just a waiver.
2: Oh, he's not.
1: Well, it's a fairly big story. It's, yeah.
2: I think it'd be more so with the whole situation. If he played and got hit in the head, that would not be good.
0: Oh, she reckon it's more about 100%. That.
2: Oh, yeah.
0: Oh, okay.
1: Now, luckily, he hasn't had one of those all season, but, and for the last 2 years since he signed this.
0: Well, how ironic's that? The thing that was going to keep him in is now keeping him out.
1: I'm not seeing his name on the team sheet from last week for the AFL, at least.
0: Okay, well, the AFL has released the membership numbers for this year, and Port Adelaide have clicked over 80,000. That's a record for them, as Crows have clicked over 81,000, which is a record for them. Just on that, Collingwood are 112,000 members, Eagles 107,000, Carlton 100,000. They're the top three. Tigers, who are sitting second bottom, 92,000. Crows are eighth and Port are fourth. It's an all-time club membership record, over 1.3 million. 14 clubs broke their AFL record. So you can't say that that KPI is not going well.
2: And
0: membership is the heartblood of your club.
2: Yeah, what it does say is that the members are supporting their club to make sure that they are successful. So thank you to each and everybody that does 100%. Sign up as a member. It is amazing. I can only reflect back on when we were putting together the One Club campaign to try and get Port Adelaide reunited, if you like. And you know how many AFL members we had then? 29,000.
0: Okay.
2: So that is a long journey, isn't it? 51,000 more.
0: Well, that is brilliant. But I'm wondering, there's different models for membership, and I think the number one is a full home game membership. So the Crows, it's 11 home games. Port is 11 home games. And I know the Crows are way up there with that number. I think Fremantle and West Coast Eagles, because they can get more people in their ground, are the same. Geelong's now a little bit capped with 11 home members because of their size of their ground. But, I mean, fantastic. And to every member that's out there supporting your club,
2: well done.
0: Good on you. Hello, Lauren.
3: Oh, hello. Just on that, I mean, like, I love my club from when I was 1963. I went with Dad and my sister to Alberton and saw my team playing. But, you know, like, I just can't believe one thing that I'm saying, though, is that in with the advertiser, when they actually put out things, there can be different paper runs. So when I got my paper run, there was nothing about Travis on the front of the paper. So I wrote to I sent an email to the advertiser and said, I would no longer buy another paper because Travis Boat was not on the front of the paper. He, to me, was the nicest, most beautiful man that Port had, and he deserved more. But what I'm hearing is perhaps there may have been different, times that people received, the paper. So that can happen sometimes.
0: Yeah, Lauren, that's exactly what happened. I think what we've had a number of texts is he got the front page, the back page, and inside front, and there were 12 photos. A bit different to an 8-page wraparound spread. And I think what Boakey meant to Port, Taylor certainly meant to the Crows. And let's not compare.
2: No.
0: If the Crowvertiser wanted to do the text one and didn't want to do the Boakey one, well, that's on their editors. It's on no one else. Yeah. Let's not compare.
2: Well,
0: I just asked the question. We're getting a lot of text.
2: Let's not be surprised either.
0: No.
1: All right, before we get to the 5:30 headlines. If you want to support your club, this is a good weekend to do it, and do it from the best place at Adelaide Oval, the 5AA locker room right behind the goals at the Riverbank stand end. 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You get a beverage package for 5 hours and Villy's foods and whatnot. 8223 0055. We'll play the quiz straight after the news.
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5: Good evening, Mel Usher with the news headlines. The RBA board hasn't moved on the official cash rate today. It remains steady at 4.35%. 139 motorists have been busted for driving under the influence of alcohol or drugs during a week-long SAPOL blitz. Nearly 30 years after the murder of rapper Tupac Shakur, jury selection has begun in Las Vegas in the long-awaited trial. And in sport, Josh Fraser has put his hand up to become Carlton's next senior coach. Now checking 5AA traffic.
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7: Evening there. Quite big delays with a crash at Oakton at the moment. Sudholtz Road near the TAFE campus. Another collision at Walkerville to look out for. Northeast Road near the ABC building. And a prang to look out for too at Paradise. Darley Road near Gamow Road. Super slow for the drive home at the moment. Fullerton Road through Dulwich. And really busy at the moment. South Road through Black Forest and Edwardstown. Camera Elizabeth. Why Elizabeth? What's saucy, cheesy and baked to perfection? 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Adelaide's most accurate traffic on 5AA.
5: The 5AA forecast. Showers increasing tonight down to 8. Showers easing tomorrow 15. Right now it is 15 degrees. We'll have more news at 6 on 5AA, always Adelaide.
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14: Played a lot of cricket, Jake. Again, what you can take out of last week, I thought he played really, really well against our bowlers in the match team. So it looks like he's moving really well. He had a really good county championship season as well in England.
1: Here's your two-time AB medalist, Travis Head, speaking about Jake Weatherald, who will be opening the batting for Australia in Darwin when we take on Bangladesh on Thursday. We will speak to Simon Kadich this half hour and preview that series coming up in the top end. But right now, who wants to get to the 5AA locker room?
2: Plenty of people. Port Adelaide taking on Melbourne in their last home game in the 5AA locker room. Get your pre-game dinner, halftime billies, and a five-hour beverage packet. To do that, you've got to get nearest the pin without going over. And Andrews Farm, Rob, you are ready to go, sir?
15: I'm ready again. Here we go.
2: Okay, sir. The question is, how many tackles did Matthew Bishop have in the 2004 season for Port Adelaide? So for the whole season.
15: Okay, the whole season.
2: Yep.
15: 45?
2: Thanks, Rob.
0: So there's two a game. He was a defender, wasn't he?
2: He was a defender. Yeah. Let's go to Darren at Melbourne.
16: 27.
17: For the whole season.
2: Whole season.
17: I'd say 27 tackles for the whole year.
0: Okay, thanks, just over Darren. One a game. Yep.
2: David?
18: I'll say 48.
2: 48. Thanks, okay. David. Let's go, Kane.
19: 35.
2: 35. And Craig at Marlston.
20: 22, Timmy.
2: 22. Thank you, Craig. So nearest the pin without going over, 45, 27, 48, 35, 22. The number was exactly 27. Darren, congratulations.
17: Thank you very much, boys.
2: Good guess.
17: Very good get. What a way to spend a Saturday night.
0: Well done, buddy.
2: How are you going to do it in style? Who are you taking with you?
17: Well, I reckon once we hang up this call, my phone will be ringing hot.
2: Have a great time, mate, and enjoy it. It's going to be a great night. Thanks for playing.
17: Thanks very much.
2: That's Darren. If you want tickets, go to portadelaidefc.com.au.
1: How much was that luck?
0: Flipped it. Hey, unique pies, sausage rolls and donuts from your local independent supermarket has bought us our text. And we've had, when you get two or three texts of the same
2: messaging,
0: it's worth mentioning. Hi, Tim and Stephen. This is the second time Eddie has brought up Tex making a racist comment. First time was the first gather round when interviewing Tex. Suggest next time Eddie mentions it. You make, he has made English there, Teddy, that he made a similar comment regarding Adam Goods on a local radio station.
1: I do remember the Gather Round one. That was the event. It was an event they did down at the Spectacular, down the Barossa. Sometime. And he had him as a special guest on stage and actually asked him about it. And he gave Tex a very professional and candid answer about, well, you know, I learnt a lot about that in that time and whatnot. But yeah, it does drag it up a bit, Eddie.
0: Well, we've had a number.
2: He's in the same boat.
0: Correct. Exactly right. He on a radio station with Adam Goods said he should feature in a King Kong movie.
1: That was a very controversial promotion or something.
0: As a promotion. Mm. So yeah, well, thanks for bringing it up. I don't think that was the format for me to attack him on that when we're trying to celebrate.
2: No,
0: Eddie, but you're right. Yeah. He didn't need to bring that up, and we agree, and that's why we're.
2: Yeah. He may be saying, well, I made mistakes as well, but he didn't. He should have prefaced that with that. We've all made mistakes.
0: That's right. Yeah. I make them every day. I've had a couple of people here say, when's Roy going to get the sack? Well, if I keep making mistakes, I will. Hello, John.
21: Hello, boys.
0: You're on.
21: Jimmy, I feel sorry for you working with that clown, Stephen Crowe. I mean, it's just Crowe's paraphernalia everywhere. I mean, let's be honest, I mean, that does not surprise me, the advertiser, because we know four-fifths of the media in this state, and there's not that much difference between supporter bases there. Port got nearly, not quite, but nearly as many supporters now. It's closing the gap, and it's just a crowd show. Channel 7 is a disgrace. The advertiser, 5AA, everywhere you look, these ambassadors, former captains. I hate the Crows with a passion. I 91, 92, and the early part 93, I want them to do well. I got Jack of the Media, KG, Graham Corns, Stephen Rowe, Stephen Crowe, Mark Haston, Mike Smithson, the list goes on. They're all sick of fans. And they're newly going supporters. The ones that never followed football before have suddenly become football experts. They're a joke and no free medal. Thanks,
0: hey,
21: fellas.
0: Hey, Johnny, yeah, well done. Johnny, we let you have your say. You're 15th. Yep. You're 15th on the ladder.
21: I understand that. Don't worry, it happens to Port till let's agree. And I understand that, bro. You're immature little clown. It happens to Port till let's agree. I'm sort of not really pro-Port these days. I'm more of a Magpies fan.
0: Okay. Johnny, they're bottom.
21: I know that, Roy, but I don't care. We need one wooden spoon at the highest level in this state. You don't talk about that, do you? Don't talk about 2020, you
0: hang on. That's enough for John. Johnny, I love Johnny. I do love him. I shouldn't tease him.
2: You were teasing.
0: Hang on. The COVID year doesn't count.
2: I was up in Darwin recently.
0: It doesn't count.
2: And I watched them tease the crocodiles with the chicken necks.
0: Yeah, not good.
2: You were doing a very similar thing right there.
0: Oh, well, he had it. I let him. He had a fair crack at me, and I like him.
1: He attacked everyone.
0: He had a fair crack.
1: The whole industry.
0: We love Johnny.
2: Interesting, he said he was, you know, he was okay with them in the early years, and then eventually the media, in all seriousness here, without being silly, you were living it because you were involved in it.
0: Yeah.
2: It was suffocating.
1: It was a mania.
2: It was a mania.
0: Yeah.
2: And there's no, that's actually no two ways about that. He is right. It was suffocating. I think the best thing that happened to the Adelaide Crows was Port coming in.
0: Yeah, probably right.
2: Mm.
0: And remember, in all of that, we had mods, so it just
2: accentuated it. No doubt. Yeah. No doubt.
0: Went another level.
2: So true.
0: Hello, Paul.
16: Oh, hi, Rowie. Hi, Tim.
2: Hi, Paul.
16: Listen, when I've heard you, you've always been very praising of Eddie Maguire. But personally, I think he would be a disaster as a commissioner because he's so pro-biased towards Collingwood.
0: That's true.
16: I remember when Maynard entered someone's career, Melbourne player.
2: Brayshaw.
16: Entered his career. Eddie came out straight away, said he shouldn't get suspended and so on. And yet we have people like Isaac Rankin suspended. We get maximum 3 matches for Fogarty, which I thought was ridiculous. It's in fact, I think whenever we have a person reported and we appeal or have to go there for appeal, whoever goes should wear a Collingwood jumper. You've probably heard this before. Because I think we need to send them a message that it's very biased.
0: Paul, great call. Have we got anything for Paul?
1: Oh, there's a $50 voucher just sitting around.
0: Yeah, Paul, well done, great Paul. Call. Love that. And this text here, Tony, you are spot on, which is what I was alluding to. Rowie, I'd love to also see total income from membership to balance out creative massaging of numbers.
2: Now, yeah.
0: Some memberships, you know, there's a cat and a dog and a baby and an unborn and a newborn and an up you're born.
2: All clubs do that.
0: Yeah.
2: And he's right, there's an elevator. But what happens at the end of the year, which is October 31st?
0: It gets audited.
2: It gets audited.
0: Yes.
2: And what happens is they strip all those extras that you might be talking about back to...
0: You've got to have an address and a postcode. Yeah,
2: but
0: and
2: it's also got to have a certain dollar amount to it.
0: That's it. Mm. That's it. Very creative.
2: Yeah, it is audited.
0: Thanks, Tony.
1: All right, quarter to six. We're going to talk with Simon Kadich after the break, ahead of the test series starting Thursday. 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
7: Evening there. Quite big delays with a crash at Oakton at the moment. Sudholtz Road near the TAFE campus. Another collision at Walkerville to look out for. Northeast Road near the ABC building. And a prang to look out for too at Paradise, Darley Road near Gamow Road. Super slow for the drive home at the moment. Fullerton Road through Dulwich and really busy at the moment, South Road through Black Forest and Edwardstown. Camera, Elizabeth. Why, Elizabeth? 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Adelaide's most accurate traffic on 5AA.
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2: Well, only 2 sleeps to go until Australia played Bangladesh in Darwin. I was up there checking conditions just last week, and Australia will take on Bangladesh live and free from 9 a.m. Thursday on 7 and 7 Plus Sport.
0: Yeah, love our chats with Simon Kadich, former Test opener, Channel 7 cricket expert. Simon, thanks for your time.
24: My pleasure, guys.
0: Now, are we confident this drop-in pitch will play well for bat and ball?
24: It sounds like it. From everything I've read about the wicket up there, and obviously it was a short match the other day against the CA11, but that was probably more to do to, with the Bangladeshis not really adjusting to the conditions rather than anything to do with the wicket. But from all reports, played up really well in recent ODIs and T20s that have been held there. So, look, I think, or you can hope that the weather's been, you know, the forecast is really good, 30 degrees each day, and, you know, Australia will be itching to play some good test cricket. So a lot depends on how the Bangladesh batters adjust to the conditions, which, going on last week, they struggled, but hopefully that will hold them in good stead for a better hit out in the test matches.
0: Well, it's going to be full on. We've got 21 tests in basically a 12-month period. The squad's as good as it can be, I think. Pick three. So one goes out. Hazelwood, Cummings, Stark or Bolan?
24: Oh, tough question. Look, I think, you know, if Josh Hazelwood's fit and ready to go, then I think they'll want to get some games into him purely because he hasn't played a lot of test cricket in the last couple of years. It'd be a tough call on Scotty Bolan, who's done everything possible whenever he's got an opportunity. His record here in Australia is outstanding. And I think they'll want to get some game time into Nathan Lyon as well, purely because he missed so much test cricket last summer with that hamstring after getting injured in Adelaide. So, and from all reports, the ball's coming out really well for him. So given what we've got coming up in the next 12 months, he's got a massive role to play in keeping our quicks on the park, as do the all-rounders. So I think in this situation, it might be Scotty Bolan misses out, but I could see him playing a big role during the summer.
0: Yeah, well, 21 tests, we mentioned that. You've answered my next question, Lyon. He plays. Green or Webster?
24: Oh, I think both will play.
0: Wow!
24: I think that was... Yeah, and I think both play. I think just the way that things have played out after Khawaja's retirement, it just feels like, you know, they're going to give every chance to see how this works, whether it becomes a shootout or whether both can, you know, grab their opportunities. Mm. Obviously, Bo Webster has grabbed his opportunity every time he's played test cricket. Cameron Green has fluctuated throughout his career. He's obviously a highly promising young player when he came in, has had some really good performances earlier in his career, and then the last 12 months, obviously had a tough Ashes series where he did make the most of those opportunities in the top six. So, look, this is, I guess, a softer landing against Bangladesh to start. But the big series coming up with South Africa, then New Zealand at home, and then India, you know, that's what's going to define, you know, potentially where his Test career goes, if he makes the most of these opportunities, and where this team's legacy is as well, because they've got a great opportunity to go down as one of the great Australian teams if they can, you know, win a lot of these big series coming up.
0: Yeah, this is the easiest one of all of these. Josh Inglis, 12th man?
24: I think so. Yeah, he played and obviously debuted in Sri Lanka in 2025 and got 100 debut in Gaul, played really well. But I just think, you know, in this sort of situation, I think they'll give both the all-rounders the crack against Bangladesh and wait and see what happens.
2: Hey, Simon, it's an interesting one that you're touching on there with the guys who are ageing and the like. And I saw Crash Craddock's article the other day about the warning that the great Laurie Saul put out in 1984, never again will we let, you know, the three champions in Lilly, Marsh and Chappell retire at the same time. How do you think they'll go about that in the next few years, about staggering that and having those conversations, I suppose, with all of those guys that are in that bracket?
24: Yeah, it'll be a tough situation because there's probably a number of them there that potentially, you know, might be considering going out in the next 12 months, particularly with the, you know, Ashes series in England next year being a big, you know, a big lure for a number of them and the ages they're getting to. But only they'll be able to answer that question because they know how they're thinking. But, you know, just given some of the age profiles of Smith and Stark and Hazelwood and these guys, you know, and Lyon, you know, given some of them around that 37-year-old mark, you know, Test cricket has a history of suggesting that, you know, not many guys can get their late 30s at such a high level. But given their recent performances, you know, they've all been performing beautifully. I mean, obviously Nathan Lyon's been out injured, but, you know, his record in Australia is outstanding as an off-spinner, the greatest of all time. And Smith, you know, just keeps producing year after year. So you can't write any of them off. Mitchell Stark was outstanding last summer and has arguably had the best 12 months of his Test career. So, you know, who knows what they're thinking, but, you know, hopefully there is a succession plan. You'd like to think that guys like Andrew McDonald and the Brains Trust will be planning for all that. You know, they're very good operators and will have thought through how that looks and are having those conversations. But ultimately, the players will decide based on, you know, how long they think they can keep playing great Test cricket.
2: In this match against Bangladesh, we spoke to Jake Weatherald yesterday and he sort of said, oh, yeah, there's a lot of unknowns with Bangladesh. So I'm going to ask, there's a lot of unknowns. Do you know any knowns about them?
24: Well, one known is that they're missing, they're probably their biggest spearhead in terms of the pace department. Naheed Rana's out. And, you know, he sort of shook a few of the Aussies up in that white ball series in Bangladesh. And that's something that they'll miss because the rest of their attack is pretty much medium pace. So, you know, if it's a good surface, which everyone's expecting up there, then, you know, expect the Australian batting lineup to enjoy those batting conditions, as the CA11 did the other day. You know, a couple of the middle order boys, you know, Jake Doran and Teague Wiley made good runs. So did Curtis Patterson, and Josh Phillippe. So, you know, in that respect, that's probably the area where they've had concerns away from home because their spinners, Mahedi, Hassan Miraz, and Tajul Islam, have been very good at home in spinning conditions, but in overseas conditions, particularly in South Africa, England, New Zealand, Australia, they've had it, you know, a tough time of it. They've only won one of their 25 tests played in those countries. So, you know, that's not auguring for a really competitive series. And then from a batting perspective, you know, we saw them get knocked over the other day. Young Thompson got 8 for 20 odd. Yeah, so, yeah, you know, that's you know, great performance by him and he bowled really well, but not a great sign leading into Test series for their batting lineup, given the quality of Australian attack they're coming up against. So, yeah, look, there's going to be some challenges for them because they're generally more comfortable playing in lower, slower spinning conditions than they are here in Australia. But, you know, you never know. Darwin, hopefully, could be a good batting surface for them.
2: Speaking with Channel 7 cricket expert Simon Caddish, now being a left-handed opener, you'll be up there. Jake Weatherald, he's trying to establish himself for what is going to be a very exciting 12 months of Test cricket. If you were just walking past him and the like, what sort of advice would you pass on to young Jake?
24: Well, I think he's gone about things the right way. You know, he's taken some of the, I guess, the criticism on board of what happened during last year's Ashes series with some of his dismissals. You can sort of hear it in some of his interviews in the last day or so. So I think credit to him for saying, yes, I'm under pressure. Because at the end of the day, when you play for Australia, you know you have to perform. I thought he had a couple of promising performances last summer in the Ashes, and he had a couple of really good opening stands with Travis Head. So I think if he focuses on that, that's probably the big thing that I would sort of harp onto him. Just get in a partnership with Travis Head, and it'll take a lot of pressure off him personally. And I think he naturally likes to score quickly. Mm. It looks like he's tweaked his technique a little bit. He looks like he's standing up upright a little bit more than he was last summer. And he went away and played some good cricket for Leicestershire during the county championship in England. So yes. I think he's done everything right in terms about approaching this opportunity. And, you know, he's old enough and wise enough now at 31 years of age with the bulk of work, you know, for Tassie and South Australia in the past to grab the most of this opportunity by, you know, picking the brains of the boys in that team. You know, some of Australia's greatest test batsmen, you know, Steve Smith and Travis Head's form, you know, talking to them and just figuring out what he can do to hang out there with them as long as possible, and the rest will take care of itself.
2: Mm. England have a new test coach, Stephen Fleming, the New Zealander. I've heard rumours that Huss might be approached to sort of join the coaching team. Anybody knocked on Simon Cattich's door?
24: No, not that I'm aware of. But look, I think Stephen Fleming's a really good appointment because, you know, having coached against him in the IPL and seen him around the leagues over the years and having played against him many years ago in Test cricket, he was always an excellent tactical captain and he's shown that in his coaching as well, being able to get the best out of players. And I think, you know, England have got a lot of talent in that squad and we all saw it last summer. They underachieved in the Ashes, they had a flawed game plan in our condition, and they weren't willing to adapt. And I think he'll be, you know, he'll be open to those sort of tweaks to their game plan, and I think he'll steer that team in a better direction than we saw previously, where they were just gung ho and played, you know, carefree cricket without consequences, and it showed in the Ashes. They didn't play, you know, with the brains required to beat Australia and Australia.
0: How's your pronunciations going, Kat? Najmir, Hossain, Shantar, Mahindri, Masan, Miraz, Tanzid, Hassan, Tamir, Abbott, Hossaina, Chahandri. I mean, honestly, I would struggle, son.
24: Yeah, look, we've got a bit of work to do in the next 24 hours. Thankfully, I have seen a few of these players around the traps over the years, but we did get a little voice note the other day on how to do the pronunciation.
0: Good.
24: Properly, so hopefully we'll get them right over the next week.
0: Yeah, I think you've got to get a lot of you got to get a lot of that in it.
24: Yeah, there's a couple of tricky ones in there, so we'll wait and see how we go.
0: I hope Lytton Das does well, because that's easy.
24: Correct, there's a few easy ones.
0: There is, nah, good one. Hey, Simon, a massive, massive 12 months of cricket coming up. We love it on 7 and 7 Plus. Have a good test up there. Get them over the line. Hope it's a good pitch. Hope it goes 5 days, and I hope we win. Well done.
24: So do I. Thanks very much, guys.
2: Beautiful. Simon Cattich, our guest. Australia v Bangladesh, live and free from 9 a.m. this Thursday on 7 and 7 Plus Sport.
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10: Sportal, South Australian sports hardware and software for elite and community clubs.
9: The opposition maintains the federal government is to blame for Australia's stubbornly high inflation rate. The Reserve Bank has kept the official cash rate on hold today at 4.35% for its second consecutive board meeting. But Governor Michelle Bullock is warning rates may need to rise again unless inflation comes down. Shadow Treasurer Tim Wilson says Labor must take responsibility.
11: The RBA continues to call out the problems of government spending and its impact on driving demand, that is increasing pressure on interest rates. And all that means is Australian households will continue to suffer the consequences.
9: A development today in the case of a former reality TV star charged with killing and dismembering her partner. Tamika Chesser pleading not guilty via video link to murdering, beheading and burning the body of Julian Story in Port Lincoln. The 34-year-old has been remanded and in custody to remain at James Nash House. She'll return to court in November when a trial date is set, but a mental health defence may come into play. 139 motorists have been busted for driving under the influence of alcohol or drugs during a week-long SAPOL blitz. During Operation Stop Drink Drug Drive, 116 were done for drugs and 23 were detected for alcohol-related offences. The highest blood alcohol reading was a 64-year-old woman at Hope Valley. She blew 0.289. The federal government is ramping up efforts to tackle the H5 bird flu, introducing a vaccine for native wildlife. States and territories will begin rolling out the vaccination in coming weeks. Federal authorities have also revealed they'll adjust their reporting of the disease, focusing on spread and species rather than the number of individual cases. Agriculture Minister Julie Collins says the situation will continue to escalate.
4: Australians should expect to see more spread and larger numbers, particularly of dead birds and mass mortalities around the country from the H5 bird flu. We have been very clear that this will continue to spread across the country.
9: Nearly 30 years after the murder of rapper Tupac Shakur, jury selection has begun in Las Vegas in the long-awaited trial. Former gang boss Dwayne Davis is charged with ordering the hit and supplying the weapon, with prosecutors building their case around his past memoirs and statements. US trial attorney Ken Turkey says securing a conviction will be a significant challenge.
12: I think it's tough and it's thin, and that's what they've got. And so to me, you look at it, highest standard of proof in the legal system in America, right? Beyond a reasonable doubt. This is a very tough case.
9: Now turning to 5AA Sport.
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9: Crow skipper Jordan Dawson says he's still struggling to come to terms with the passing of his brother Jared. He's told Seven the pain is still raw after 4 months, but he thanks the footy community for their support.
13: It's still something I'm probably not really ready to talk about fully, but footy has definitely helped me, put motivation into something else and given me a real drive in life.
9: Adelaide head west for round 23. They play Frio in Perth on Friday night. Port are at home to Melbourne on Saturday night. Joe Richards will return, while Jason Horne-Francis and Lockie Jones will be assessed throughout the week. Geelong has announced that Jake Colajasny will not play at AFL or VFL level this week in the wake of the waiver scandal. Carlton's interim coach Josh Fraser has finally put his hand up for the full-time role. And Melbourne has re-signed 23-year-old Harry Sharp until 2030. Now checking 5AA traffic.
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7: 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One at Oakden, Sutholz Road near the TAFE campus. Another one at Walkerville, Northeast Road near the ABC building. And residual delays from earlier praying at Paradise, Darley Road near Gamow Road. Super slow for the drive home. Unley Road at the Greenhill Road intersection with the Camera Torrens Streets at College Park. 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Adelaide's most accurate traffic on 5AA.
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9: Showers increasing tonight down to 8, showers easing tomorrow 15, Thursday a shower or 2 16, and a possible shower Friday also 16. Right now it is 14 degrees. Now let's hear what's happening on 9 News tonight.
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2: great. So the primer's built in?
0: They do have primers
2: so
0: built in, yeah.
2: What do you do? Put one coat on and then go again?
0: Just go again. Give it two licks. Two licks.
2: That'll
0: sometimes
2: do with
0: three.
2: Wow. Yep.
0: The darker the colour, the more licks.
2: Ah. Wow.
0: You
2: didn't
0: know what
2: know
0: licks
2: that.
0: Mean?
2: Yeah, yeah, yeah. Lick of the paint.
0: Lick of paint.
2: Yeah.
0: Wonder who started that phrase. Probably Crowies.
2: I suppose it looked like with the brush, it looked like
0: looks
2: a,
0: like a lick.
2: Tongue.
0: Mm.
2: Yeah.
0: Yeah. I didn't know
2: bang.
0: That.
2: There you go.
0: Boom. And now that's why he gets the big bucks as the ambassador for Crowies.
1: Yeah, sold.
0: You are a good licker. You are. Whatever you're painting, Crowies can help. 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I do. 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
1: I'll straighten up a little, 10 minutes after 6.
0: Well, no, we get a lot of texts because we're on Facebook. That
2: and
0: Timmy
2: YouTube.
0: Does, and YouTube.
2: I do.
0: Are we on Facebook or YouTube? Both.
2: No, both.
1: Both.
0: Oh, good.
1: Mm.
0: We're on both.
1: For
0: well
1: maybe
0: done.
1: The last 5 years.
0: Sorry about that. But Timmy does get commented a lot on our text line
2: yeah.
0: about sticking his tongue out.
2: Because I concentrate and it comes out.
0: The more you concentrate, the more the tongue
2: does.
0: Pokes itself out.
2: It
0: and that's why I called you a licker.
2: You did indeed. So I'm glad we've cleared
0: Crowies,
2: that up.
0: Love him.
1: This is The World Game with David Grant, proudly brought to you by Football SA, bringing South Australian communities together.
2: Absolutely. And welcome, David. How are you?
22: I'm very well, thanks. How are you, fellas?
2: Excellent, my friend. Now, we'll go through the NPL, the women and the men, but first of all, the Apex Steel WNPL, we've finished the minor round and we're into finals.
22: Yeah, that's right. So the home and away league season is complete and we have a top five in West Adelaide, Salisbury Inter, West Torrens, Bacullagh, Adelaide Comets and Campbelltown. That's the top five and we move into finals to knock out football, if you like. Starting this weekend, Saturday the 15th of August, Salisbury Inter hosting West Torrens Bacullagh. The winner will play West Adelaide next week, who finished top. And Adelaide Comets are playing Campbelltown. The loser of that one is out. See you later. Thanks for coming.
2: That's the elimination. Gotcha. I was wondering which one was going to be kicked out there. But before we get to that, actually, I did notice there was a massive win by West Adelaide. 12-0.
22: Yeah, they did. They did have a big win. Yeah, they did have a big win over Flinders United, who unfortunately sit bottom of the table. Nina Yamada scored 10 of the 12 goals in that game, which was a bit of a record. Her 10 goals were actually more than Flinders had scored all year. Flinders got 8 goals all year, and Nina Yamada, the Japanese player, scoring 10 in one game. So yeah, a bit of a rout that.
2: Yeah, a bit sad that one. Dear. Now, where are the men's at? Are they finished their minor round, or have they got a game or two to go?
22: They've got one more round to go for the most part. Sturt and Comets have a catch-up game which has been played tonight at Carinia Reserve in Blackwood. But for the most part, the men are now done for the minor premiership. They've just got one game left. Adelaide City are top in that one. West Torrens Bacullagh second. Metrostars third. FK Beograd fourth. Clifford City fifth and Croydon sixth. So it's top six that go into finals. So Adelaide United and Sturt and Campbelltown can all mathematically still make that sixth spot. but they need teams above them to lose.
2: Rightio. So the top six, how does that work as far as a final series go?
22: So here we go. Off the top of my head, I couldn't tell you off the top of my head. So basically, the higher up the table you finish, the more likely you are to get a home final and a second chance. But it gets very complicated. Even a bright guy like me struggles to follow it all.
2: I reckon it might work like the A-League, where the top two sort of
0: they
2: get to watch the other four play
0: the
2: eliminations.
0: Other two elimination,
22: then
2: they come in. We'll look forward to that. But that's a busy season there, no doubt about that.
0: And what about SL1? The final spot still up for grabs, Dave?
22: Yes, it's going to go right down to the wire. So their last round is this weekend, and by sheer coincidence, the top two sides play each other. That's Adelaide Raiders and Adelaide Olympic. So Raiders have the advantage there on 44 points. They've got a goal difference of 29. And Olympic sit right behind them on 43 points with a goal difference of 18. So they play each other this weekend, and the winner will win the minor premiership. The runner-up will be in playoffs anyway, but it has come down to that last game. Just to give you the top six, because it's top six in that make finals as well. Modbury Jets third on 41. Fulham are fourth on 34. Cumberland United are fifth on 34. And Adelaide Blue Eagles are sixth on 33. And you've got Adelaide Atletico just outside that top six, hoping to sneak in at the last minute.
2: Nice and tight there.
0: In the old State League 2 Championship finals. Is that this Friday?
22: It is. This Friday night, Vipers are playing Pontian Eagles. That game's on the 14th. That's this Friday at Service FM at Jepps Cross. So this is the two winners of the respective third tier, that's State League 2 here in South Australia competition. So State League North and State League South champions. The game's at 7:15. You can get your tickets from the Football South Australia website, or you could probably just turn up at the stadium at Service FM and get admission there. So State League 2 is now in finals as of this weekend, with the teams that finished second, third and fourth in each of those divisions. They'll go into playoffs as well.
2: And, David, we've got Adelaide United back in Asia, taking on the Vietnamese team tonight. It's going to be 7 p.m.
0: Koh Anh Hoi.
2: Yeah, that's it. Kick off. You like our chances?
0: Hey, Dave, what were you laughing at? I nailed that. Koh Anh Hoi.
2: Yeah, it's not bad.
22: You did, yeah. No, you did very well. I mean, it's a while since I spoke fluent Vietnamese, and I haven't studied it in a while, but it sounded fine to me.
0: Hey, get a hugger said you, Dave.
2: Oh, dear, I tell you, Dave. It's,
0: hey, we should win tonight. Well. We'll win tonight, won't we?
2: Well,
0: Dave?
22: Hard to tell. Look, I think home ground advantage goes a long way. I know that the Vietnamese side, for which I gratefully thank your pronunciation, are coming here without a few of their international players. So a few of the Vietnamese national players aren't playing because they're tied up with the national team playing in a tournament in Southeast Asia. So
2: that's good news.
22: It's a home game. They're a little bit understaffed, if you like. So I think it'll be tight. It's hard to predict when it's a side you're not entirely familiar with. But Adelaide United will certainly be wanting to bounce back from the disaster of their Cup game the other week against South Melbourne.
2: Oh, that was horrible, wasn't it? Hey, David, what were your thoughts on the Infantino trying to sell off FIFA? I mean,
0: get him out.
2: That was sort of, I said to my mate, that's sort of like, you know, I don't own the Empire State Building, but would you like to buy it off me? I mean, he doesn't own FIFA.
22: No, he's lost sight, I think, of, I'm probably going to get sued for this now, aren't I? But he's lost sight of his role, I think. You know, he's there to look after football first and foremost, and I think he was probably just trying to take advantage of the role and maybe just act a little bit I wouldn't say a despot, but certainly someone who was felt he was untouchable. And it was refreshing to see all of the confederations rebelling against him, including our own Australian Football Federation. So, yeah, look, it was disappointing. You know, I think... it's hard to oust someone in a position like that, but I think he's demonstrated over the last year or 2 years that he's
2: not up to
22: it. Not the man for that job. Yeah, he's not the man for that job.
2: That's spot on. Well, hey, David, great report as per normal, mate. Really appreciate your time. And
0: thanks, Dave.
2: We'll hopefully speak to you again.
22: Okay, then. Cheers. No worries.
2: It's David Grant giving us all the league news on the WNPL and the MPL.
0: I love the open letter. Football is the world's greatest shared passion. It belongs to no individual and no institution. It belongs to the players, the fans, the clubs, the members, and every institution entrusted with safeguarding its future. So, in other words, nick off.
2: Yeah, hands off.
0: Hands off. He's a clown, this
2: bloke. Well, I think, yeah, it appeared to be like, you know, making this a commercial enterprise. It's not about that.
0: This is the
2: bloke. It's about the world game.
0: That single-handedly wavered a red card for an American player
2: that
0: in a World Cup.
2: That in itself, you should remove yourself.
0: Could you trust him? Could you trust him?
2: Give yourself a red card.
0: I wonder whether or not he'd have some nice little bank accounts in the Cayman Islands.
1: Did you notice that the FIFA put out a statement on the back of all the other confederations around the world disagreeing with his choice? So they backed away and they said, no worries, FIFA, we'll back away. But you cannot criticise FIFA anymore in that sort of public domain. Yeah. That got pushed back again. So they really do think they can dictate to that extent that you cannot, as other confederations, tell us that we aren't any good at what we're doing.
2: Well, no, we can't.
1: And condemn us.
2: Because we are part of the world game. And if the world stands up to people like this, then that's what has to happen. And I'll back you in all the way, world.
0: Well, I know the Saudi Arabian Sovereign Bank, who underwrote LIV Golf, would have enough money that they'd put their hand up to buy it if it was for sale.
1: Yeah,
0: it's
1: not
0: for
1: sale, though.
0: That's the last thing you want.
1: Correct.
0: Hey, who's coaching there now?
1: Which one?
0: In Saudi Arabia. Ange Postecoglou.
2: Is he?
0: Isn't he in Saudi?
1: Is that right?
2: I don't know.
0: I reckon he's got a gig in Saudi Arabia. Saw him hugging Ronaldo.
1: Ronaldo's team, yeah. I've just been So Blake, our producer, is all over the world game. He knows these things. He just said, yes, that's true. Al Nassr is the team.
0: He is too.
1: Yeah,
0: how's that?
2: And Ronaldo's playing for them.
0: Ange, well, he met him at the airport. They had an embrace.
2: Well, that's nice.
0: Ange is taking blood money.
2: Well, that's, controversial.
1: Near the job. All right, 19 after 6.
0: Jimmy, backpedaled.
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0: Read that text out first. Read that text out. Not this one. That's not high, you mate. Pottage. Read the one above it.
2: I like this one from Ash. Is Dr. Derek commentating on soccer now?
0: See, that's funny. They all sound the same, Scots, don't they?
2: Great. It's great.
0: I wish I could talk Scottish. Chomp is so chompy. You can.
2: Now, on the back of that, thank you, David Grant. Get ready for a massive night of finals football at Service FM Stadium. It's a great stadium. We've been there, Rowie. On Friday, the 14th of August, that's this Friday, the Vipers FC will take on the Pontian Eagles in the HPG home SL2 Championship Final.
0: Remember, true. Did you dump that?
2: This is a live read, Stephen.
0: No, but I did.
2: And they prefer you not to be doing that.
0: With promotion to HPG Home State League 1 on the line, there's everything to play for as both teams look to seize their opportunity and finish the season with victory on the big stage.
2: Yeah, and look, expect plenty of passion, pressure and excitement as two determined sides battle it out for the championship and a place in the State League 1 next season.
0: Have we ever had a dump in a live read?
2: Not That's the first one I've experienced.
0: Oh, we're gifted, Timmy. I told you.
1: That's not a badge of honour.
2: Yeah, it's not a badge of honour. No.
0: Anyway, listen to this one. 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
2: 24 minutes after 6 on this Tuesday night, very soon Eddie Maguire and Matt Crouch will join us on the show.
3: Yeah, hello there, Graham. Thanks for waiting.
4: That's all right, boys. How are you?
5: Yeah, good, Graham.
3: Good.
4: Yeah, well, very quickly, I'm trying to do a Pauline Hansmere, please explain.
3: Yeah. Please explain,
4: Yeah. So, Ken Hinckley gets, what was it, 20 grand
3: 20
4: for
3: grand.
4: His aeroplane?
3: Yep.
4: Okay. Alir when he was put back on the 100. Field, when 100 grand?
3: Yep.
4: And what, at this point, Geelong have $5,000 fine?
3: Well, nothing is yet.
2: Nothing yet.
4: Nothing at all.
3: They got a $75,000 good behaviour bond hanging over them that Eddie said he'll confirm tonight.
5: But now there's an investigation.
4: I'm coming from a Port perspective, but also a Crows perspective.
3: Yep.
4: Kurt Tippett, what do they get for that?
3: Oh, God, we lost the world for that. Mm. Draft picks and all sorts.
4: Do you think it's a little bit inadequate the way the AFL dish out their punishments at the moment?
3: Of course we do. Mm. Yep,
5: absolutely.
3: 100%.
4: I mean, if you're a West Australian supporter or you're a South Australian supporter, you would, I'm not saying they're corrupt, but you would lean that way.
5: Yeah.
3: Just be careful here. You're in the shade of grey here, Graham.
5: But Graham, I've already pointed out that I think it's easier to make a decision against the club that's interstate because you don't then walk the streets and get any heat because it's not...
3: We're out of sight, out of mind.
5: We're out of sight, out of mind almost, yeah. So I think that happens a lot.
3: Yeah, thanks, Graham. We had to just be a little careful. I do sail against the wind, but when you cast dispersions like that...
5: No, I always think that you don't have to walk the streets when you make a call
3: bit
5: on
3: bit of that. But they're meant to be independent.
5: And
3: they're meant to be
5: MRO,
3: a commission representing equally all 18 clubs. Now, if anyone can sit there and debate with me that they do that, oh, God almighty.
5: The suspension list that was exposed a couple of weeks ago probably proves the point.
3: Yeah. And, you know, you got
2: that's an MRO. That's not a commission.
5: I'm just saying, when you make a decision, it's easier to make a decision that you're not going to hear the noise from.
2: No, you're absolutely right.
3: But that's exactly right. So people like Scoop, you do walk down that path.
5: Correct.
3: Oh, he's as hard as anything on the cross.
5: Because he's not walking the streets of Melbourne popping it.
3: Yeah.
5: So.
3: Well, there you go. We've nailed it.
5: This
3: Tuesday, we've nailed it. Every problem at AFL House gets back to Scoop-Dee-Doo.
5: Took a long...
3: You big Scoop-Dee-Doo head.
5: Took a long time to get a positive out of this Tuesday.
2: Oh,
3: That's the best thing that's come out of Tuesday. Not the census, not the fact that our rates haven't gone up. Is it Scoop-Dee-Doo's fault?
5: All right, hurry, I've got to go and do the census.
2: All right. Eddie Maguire's coming up.
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7: Yeah, bring us Eddie Maguire. Eddie, welcome. Drummond out, Maguire in.
8: Is that you saying that, is it, Rowie? Or...
7: well, that's what I'm hearing. It's either you or Koshy. I don't know which one I'd have.
8: Look, I think what we need to do is let's let the inquiry get to its conclusion. I think jumping the gun has been the biggest problem for the AFL. And, you know, when I say that, the press release was last week, the there's nothing to see here routine, when clearly there's a lot more to be seen in this case with the Geelong Football Club. So, yeah, finally, they've got a process in place that came today. That should have probably been put in place on Thursday and got to this situation. So, it's an interesting one. They've announced now they're going to have an independent KC, a King's Counsel, come in and do the work, do the investigation. And clearly that is because the AFL have to protect themselves from conflict of interest, because now it would appear that there was some communication between Geelong and the AFL which had been denied until today.
7: Yeah, well, of course there's a conflict of interest. Drummond has to stand aside. So you didn't answer the question, Eddie. Would you do it, and have you been asked?
8: No. I have not been asked, and it's not appropriate at the moment, because there is a commission chairman. So let's see what happens where it all ends up. But when you say that, it's not just Craig Drummond. This is not going to the general counsel of the AFL, which of course begs the question, did he receive the emails in the first place? So we need to find out a lot more about this. Okay. And transparency's got to be everything. Instead of just saying, oh, you know, it's all okay, trust us, there's nothing in it. As was the case on Thursday, where amazingly we ended up having a press release with the AFLPA and the AFL having a joint press release that lasted about 12 hours. Then Craig Drummond and then on Saturday he put out two press releases, and then on Saturday he had Andrew Dillon doing the media routine without being able to say anything. So we're no clearer. We've got to Tuesday. What the AFL should have done was, when it first came out, they should have just said, right, okay, this is news that's been broken by Jay Clark in the Herald Sun. Right, we're going to have a deep dive into this, and we'll come back to you as soon as we have all the information.
7: Okay.
8: And just put the hose on it instead of trying to talk their way out of it that there was nothing to see.
7: Everything you said there is spot on.
8: That's it. Just got themselves into a pickle now. They've got to get themselves out.
7: Okay, well, they can get themselves out. Now, you answered one of my two questions. Would you do it if asked?
8: No, don't keep asking me because I'm not going to answer it. It's not even a relevant question.
7: Okay.
8: Let's get this done. I mean, let's see what happens at the end of this. I suppose the only thing that you look at is, you know, during COVID we had to have the War Council come in, and again, for some reason the AFL Commission, even with the chair standing down, aren't able to make the decision. But that's again because they have to cover themselves for conflict. So it's a real mess.
7: Yeah. Do you think the AFL was fully aware of this waiver slash side deal slash, they're calling it a voluntary assumption of risk form?
8: Well, they might have, but that's what we need to find out, how much did they know? Now, they might have had an application sent in from Geelong saying, you know, what do you think about this? And they might have given an informal reply back. But there's no doubt that Geelong have to be punished for not putting it into the player contract. I mean, that's why you have a standardised player contract. Every player in the AFL is signed under the exact same contract. Now, you know, whether down the track you're allowed to have an addendum to that, that might be well and good, but it must go through the AFL. So that's why you have, you know, the third-party deals to be signed off so that there's no salary cap troubles.
7: Yeah.
8: The fact that this has gone through, you know, that you've got Steve Hocking, who was the immediate past general manager of AFL football, it just makes it look even worse. So, again, don't forget Geelong has still got a fine hanging over them from their salary cap investigation last year for administration problems. So, you know, there's still so much more to come on that. I have to check that exactly, but I believe it was a $70,000 good behaviour bond, which clearly has been breached. So if that is the case, then any fine would start with $70,000 and on it goes. But let me check that tonight and I'll have it on Footy Classified.
7: Well, it can't just be a sanction. I mean, if you have a look at the history of the AFL, these negotiated outcomes, it'll be another negotiated outcome. There are people that need to lose their jobs at it, and I'm not advocating that because these are great people. I mean, Steve Hocking's an absolute ripper. But this is more than a misstep.
8: Well, I think what's happened, though, is everybody's maybe reached to hysteria right off the bat here. And you know what it's like in the media? Well, I'll tell you what it's like in the media, is if you break a story and you're defending it, but everyone else either poo-poos it or you're killing yourself to get the next part of the story. The next part is we want a head. People love an acting story. That's what we all love in football. So-and-so sacked. So-and-so should be sacked. Axe them all. And then the next situation, then replace them. That's why I won't answer any questions about it, because I'm already replacing somebody who hasn't even given a statement yet. So, you know, it's just nonsense. So I'm not going to buy into any of that stuff, but I'll talk about the rest of it. It's absolutely, you know, it's a really sad situation to see where everyone's got to on this. And I think the other thing is that the AFL have got to get to a situation where we have to just take on board, concussion is a major problem. You will have problems that come up. It's not a squeaky clean world we live in. That's why we have managers. That's why we have administrators. That's why we have commissions. For when things come up, you sit back in the cold light of day and make the best possible decision. Not the most popular decision, but the best decision. Mm. And I just think at the moment there's probably too much of a rush to get into the media cycle rather than sitting back and, you know, copping some backlash for a while, but then coming up with the right decision and getting it done in one go.
7: Agree with all of that. We'll move on, Eddie, because I want to talk about Taylor Walker. He's retired, an absolute star of our club and of the game.
8: Yeah, well, I loved Taylor from the first time I saw him having a beer in the crowd.
7: Yeah.
8: You know, I thought, what a knockabout from Broken Hill. And, you know, he's been an amazing footballer, a wonderful character. And I say that with the knowledge that, you know, he got himself into trouble with a racist comment, but then recanted and apologised and went through everything that needed to happen, rehabilitated himself and realised that he'd made a really bad mistake and then fought his way out of it. And subsequently, he's become a fan favourite again and has finished his career as the champion that he is. So, you know, along the way, it's a bit of a lesson to the AFL. You can make mistakes, but if you step up and own them and do everything in your possible, everything that's possible to reconcile, then people will forgive you and you can move on. And I think that's been the case. And he finished his career. Let's not finish talking about him in that regard. Let's think about the magnificent goal-kicking ability. He's going to finish off playing in finals again this year. he's been just a wonderful footballer and a real crowd favourite.
9: Hey, Eddie.
7: Good words.
9: Josh Fraser has now declared that he's interested in the full-time job at Carlton. Yeah. I don't think that's any surprise, but it'd be hard to knock him off now, wouldn't it?
8: I think you're right, Tim. I think especially if they win this week, and they're definitely into the wild card rounds. I mean, they're pretty much there now, but you know, let's get him across the line.
9: Mm.
8: Then it's going to be harder to not hire him than it is to hire him.
9: Yeah.
8: Could you imagine being the next bloke coming in?
9: Oh.
8: And suddenly things go, you know, don't happen.
9: Mm.
8: So, no, I mean, look, it's one of those ones. The other candidates are all great candidates, but yeah. This guy's shown how good he's going.
9: He's been in the seat. That's it, isn't it? He's in the chair.
8: Well, you know, and I don't worry about the supporters chanting names and all that sort of stuff. You know, we've seen that over the years.
9: Mm.
8: But he seems to have done everything right, including his demeanour after the game last week again. You know, the week after, you know, after the game after burying his father, showed great mental strength, but also straight away said, no, this is about the team having one of their best wins. Let's celebrate that. It was a fantastic win. So he's played it well. And if that's calculated, good. That shows that he's a bloke who is calculated.
9: Yeah,
8: you want that as a coach. That's the name of the game.
9: Yeah.
8: But anyone who knows Josh knows that is actually intrinsically who the man is. So, yeah, I think he can't do any more, can he?
9: Win this
8: week and then be appointed next week.
9: Yeah.
8: And he's got through all the situation. He's allowed the club. I think the other great thing is he's allowed the club fresh air to go and interview whoever they wanted without any pressure. Without lobbying at every press conference, without making every training session about him getting the job. He's kept it completely out of the way, and he's shown tremendous loyalty to the Carlton Football Club in his position as interim coach.
9: So, another tick there.
8: Being equal, yeah, I agree. Mm. He's more likely to be the coach than not.
9: Yeah. What did you think of the memo that came out from the AFL saying we're going to scrutinise all the selections in round 24?
8: Yeah, well, I think that was a warning. It probably would have been a better off being a phone call from Greg Swan. You know, it's going to be interesting now because it could well be a dead rubber anyway. So what does that mean? If it doesn't really affect anything, if Carlton win this week, then that's it. The games won't really matter. Yeah. It might for Adelaide maybe getting into the top four, but the soft last three games that we spoke about last week for Geelong is probably going to make that hard.
9: Mm.
8: So even if Adelaide are good enough to knock off the top of the ladder, Fremantle Dockers. I think the reason the tanking came in and why it was an issue was because of teams lying down to get draft picks, so deliberately losing. What this would be is list management in a bid to try and win the premiership. Two completely different things altogether.
9: Spot on.
8: So, you have a look at Collingwood on the weekend now. Scott Pendlebury, he's got a calf injury. He's got a groin injury. They've been carrying them. They didn't rest them because had Collingwood got knocked off by West Coast, and it was a real danger game,
9: then
8: we probably would make the finals. There's every chance Collingwood lose to Hawthorn or Brisbane in the next two games. But they went through it, and as a result of that, they've found a whole new group of players. They've played well. The momentum's there for the club. So very hard for Town Hall or City Hall to stand there and say you should have picked some. But if they can't start picking the sides.
9: Mm-hmm.
8: But as I said, if it's teams lying down, for draft picks, that's a completely different thing altogether.
9: That's spot on. I'm not sure if you've ever been to an exhibition, Eddie, but there is a Lexhibition in Adelaide, Lexus of Adelaide. Yep, you got an invitation to it. Book your test drive today. How's that? A Lexhibition.
8: Mate, Paul Crawford personally wrote me a letter saying, come over to the Lexhibition. Have you ever been to one of these Lexhibitions? They are absolutely sensational. You go down there, and as I said to you last week, 50% of cars at the moment sold are either hybrid or electric. So why not go to the organisation at the Lexus of Adelaide and find out where it was originated? They've been working on hybrid cars and electric cars for years. So, if you're going to buy a car, go to a car company. If you want to buy a computer, go to a computer company. So that's the way I reckon it should be. And these cars are just magnificently appointed. They look great. They've got everything happening. And go and get a test drive. As we said, the excise is finished now. We're all paying through the nose. Cost of living is going through the roof. This is a way around it. And, of course, as always, the best way to save is to not pay full whack. And that's what you get all the time at Harvey Norman. They look after you beautifully.
7: Well done, Eddie. Thanks for your time. Speak next week.
9: See you, Eddie.
8: Cheers. Get on you guys. Good luck for the weekend.
7: Thanks,
9: cheers, mate. That's Eddie Maguire and the Harvey Norman Clearance Centre. 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
7: Crouchy, welcome, and a dear mate of yours, Texan, says goodbye.
24: Yeah, he did. Thanks for having me, Ro. It was it's sad when you see a player of his caliber finish up, and he's been such an amazing player for the footy club, larger than life personality, Tex. Yeah. Like a great mate. And hopefully he's still got a few left, and hopefully they can send him out in the right way and hopefully finish off for the cup. But yeah, he's been an amazing player for this footy club.
7: I'd love that to be the case. They're never handed to you, but I just wonder He means so much to so many people at that club. He's no doubt a champion on and off the field. I wonder if it's just that little thing that just, I don't know, do you believe in that?
24: Yeah, hopefully. That'd be
7: you
24: the
7: know
24: plan.
7: What I'm trying
24: yeah.
7: to say?
24: Yeah, I think yeah. Oh, it'd be a fairy tale, wouldn't it? There's not many guys who get that send-off, but yeah, if he did, it would be the fairy tale. The one I can remember is probably Joel Salad, wasn't it, with the
7: That's
24: Geelong?
7: True.
24: He sort of finished up with a flag, yeah. And then, it would be great to see text do that.
7: Well, let's hope so. I love your brother's tweet. We've got a Rowie and Timmy G Twitter account. I don't have the account, but it actually popped up, and it was along the lines of Parramatta, Coolangatta, Wangaratta, it doesn't matter left or right. Did he used to say that all the time?
24: Yeah.
7: Because it's so true, you would not know if he was a left or right.
24: Yeah, when he was taking the piss at training, he used to say that all the time when he was kicking on his left foot. But yeah, such a good player. And that's the great thing about Tex. His ability to kick on both feet. And for a guy of his size, I think it's underrated how well he actually moves. Like, obviously, pre-season training and the way he went about it and how hard he trained. He's been an unbelievable player for the footy club. And, yeah, his legacy will go down for a long time at the Crows.
7: It will. You won the BNF in 2017. We played in the grand final. He was the skipper. Tell us, did you see those leadership traits? I mean, we outwardly would speak to him and just know he's just a ripping bloke. And
24: yeah.
7: He's a scallywag.
24: Yeah.
7: Phil Walsh comes in and says, no, he's my captain. Did
24: yeah.
7: you see that in him?
24: Oh, probably at that stage, I didn't see him being the captain that quick, but one thing about him, he's a lot of people just gravitate to him no matter what. So, and he had that real, you wanted to follow him when he did something. I think it was a really smart move by Walshy when he came in, I think he was 24 at the time to appoint him as captain. And, the thing I loved about Tex as a captain, he was a real players captain. Like, he had the best interests of his players at heart.
7: Yep.
24: He'd back his players in. He'd challenge, whether that be coaches or higher up about, For the betterment of his players, and I love that about him. I think that's why I really respected him as a captain.
7: Yeah, he's a player's man. There's no question about that. Let's talk about the game. It was an ugly win,
24: yeah.
7: But a win's a win. We said that after the game.
24: Yeah, it was. It was pretty ugly. It felt like it wasn't a real step forward for the boys, was it? It was probably a little bit of a step backwards, but yeah, pretty ugly game. They got the result in the end, which they were after, but, yeah, I think if it wasn't for probably Rankin and Dawson, it would have been a different result. I thought those guys were a class above, especially Rankin. I thought his game was unbelievable. He looked like he had a dry footy when everyone else was handling a wet footy.
7: Who's the idiot on air that reckons he's not a midfielder?
24: You've been pretty staunch with that all year, haven't you, Rowie?
7: well, he made me eat my words. That was a very good midfielder's game, wasn't it?
24: Yeah, well,
7: he got a lot of his footy forward to centre. He was getting in a bit at the back. His craft's getting better. He was just so clean. God, he was good.
24: Yeah, he got involved around clearance. I think he had 12 or 13 clearances, which is a huge number.
7: Footy, finished well.
24: Metres gained was huge. But yeah, to your point, I do understand why you like him in the forward half, because he can finish like not many other guys can still. So,
7: that's right.
24: But I think he's probably too valuable at the moment around the ball for the Crows to move anywhere else.
7: Okay, and Dawson was second best. And again, we're very reliant on him.
24: Yeah.
7: Goes forward in the second half, takes a mark in the goal square, kicks a goal, takes one out as the plus one in defence when he needs to. God, he's been enormous. What a sort of a year he had.
24: Yeah, he's incredible. He does everything for him. And I think that last quarter, he virtually played as a plus one behind the ball, which I don't think ideally they wouldn't want him doing. They want Dawson around the ball, but they just had to win that game. They did everything they could to win that game, and he saved them a fair bit in that last quarter as well.
7: So we know Fogg will come back this week. Ludewijk will make way for him. There's a couple of others. Do you bring in Soligo back in?
24: Yeah, I think
7: it's a big game for you.
24: Yeah,
7: fun,
24: I think there'll be four changes. I had a quick look of it before.
7: Oh,
24: I think Soligo, McAndrew will come back, Fogarty, and I think Borlase with the key forwards that Fremantle have. I think those four will come in. I think O'Brien was really serviceable on the weekend in the ruck. I thought he was really good, but I think all year we've seen they want to stick with McAndrew, and he's been great as well. Ludewijk, I think, is a young player. He'll miss out, and I've got Dowling and Ryan also missing out. So I think there'll be a few changes, but it's a big week for the Crows to go to Perth and tackle the best team in the competition.
7: Yeah. Matty Nix, you didn't hear the presser afterwards, put a few players on notice. Campo was in here, and the bottom four ranked players was this. Have a listen.
0: Keys, Curtin, Rochelli and Peatling. So I wonder, when I was listening to it with Matty Nix, is that just a little pointed one to go, geez, just put a few, well, they will all play, but don't flirt with your form. Don't flirt with your form coming into September. They should have been on the rivet the other night.
7: And they weren't. They're not dropping any of those four.
24: Nah, they're not dropping them, I don't think. But it's a bit of a statement, isn't it?
7: I think it is.
24: And I think going into final, that's what I've sort of found a bit flattening with Richmond, the Richmond game on the weekend. I think I felt like the Crows should have been really up for that. And their energy and intent wasn't probably to the level that we would have hoped going into finals. So,
7: well, their pressure was only 140.
24: Yeah, they just didn't put the pressure. And that's what they've been so good at.
7: 12 tackles up to half time or something you said for RAA. I mean, that's not the Crows.
24: Nah, it's not what we've seen all year. No. So they need to get that puck going into Fremantle this week.
7: My word.
1: Who controls that? You know, who's responsible for a player being on the river?
24: Oh, I think it's up to the individual. I think that's, I think 100%. That's, the way you prepare for a game and get your mindset right to compete and be right to go. I think it's on the individual, but,
1: can you do the ting sound? Cause that is 100% correct.
24: Yeah.
1: I'm, you know, always wary when people say, you know, I needed more motivation. Oh, you've got to be a self-starter.
24: Yeah.
1: You've got to be ready and raring to go. And it's a bit like, don't flirt with your form, what Campo's saying. Yeah. It's a matter of making a statement because, he lost to Collingwood, and there were certain areas that they said, right, we're going to learn from that. I said, it might be difficult to try and implement that against an Essendon and Richmond when you're whacking them.
24: Yeah.
1: Now, whacked Essendon, no worries. But should have whacked Richmond as well. Now, we know the conditions weren't great, but you might halve that margin. But it ended up being a game, as you just mentioned, that had to be won.
24: Mm.
1: It had to be, you know, held on to.
24: Yeah.
1: So I would, if I was in Campo's camp, I would be saying exactly that. You be ready.
24: Hmm.
1: You make sure you're ready from here on in. I'm not here to motivate you.
24: Yeah.
1: You be ready. This is the most important time of the year going into finals.
24: Yeah, absolutely. And they'll have to be ready against Fremantle this week because they know what's coming over there. They're coming off a loss against Melbourne, so they'll be raring to go as well.
1: What a great time to test yourself and go, have I learned?
24: Yeah, exactly
1: this
24: right.
1: This is it.
24: Yeah, and the Crows' destiny is in their own hands. If they win the next two, they put themselves right in it.
7: Oh, we've had this game in our sights sometime. Yeah. Had him with the Sydney one. Tick that box. This is the one. They've got to go over there, win, lose, or draw, play their best against Fremantle, who are really, they lost last week.
24: Mm. Yeah, and Melbourne scored against them quite heavily. So I hope the Crows take them on and try and move the ball quick and, hopefully put a big score on the board.
7: I don't want to finish seventh.
24: Why is that?
7: Well, we're going to have to probably play Carlton, Collingwood, and Western Bulldogs at home.
24: Yeah.
7: Elimination. I mean, talk about squeaky bum time.
24: That's the thing. It's going to be a good concept this year with the wildcard stuff coming in. God. But I didn't have the Crows obviously finishing that low a week ago, but there's a few results that went against them.
7: But that's right. I mean, on the weekend, Melbourne winning threw everything out. Brisbane will keep winning. Geelong's last two games. Have a look at their percentage. Mm. It was huge.
1: Well, you are always in charge of your own destiny, aren't you? By winning. It creates that. But even fifth is a better spot to finish.
7: Because of course it is.
1: Fifth gets you a week off
7: and
1: a home final.
7: And sixth.
1: So it's a far better position.
24: Yeah. Mm-hmm. Yeah.
7: Can you guys beat Melbourne this weekend, please? Or you no chance?
1: No, we'll do our best.
7: I reckon you'll be around the marker in front at quarter time. Half time. The tide will start to turn.
1: Let's not talk about it,
7: well, that's what's happened the last two games.
2: Yeah, it's so unpredictable. Every game's unpredictable at the minute.
7: Come on, Paul.
1: Walkerville lost on the weekend. That was a shock.
24: Lost the last three, Timmy. Let's not talk about that one either.
7: I guess he's playing this week.
1: Yeah, I think he's back. He'll be limping in next Tuesday.
24: Yeah, exactly right.
7: What up, Crutchy?
24: Thanks, boys.
2: Excellent work. 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
25: Tamika Chesser made a court appearance today via video link from James Nash House. The former reality TV star pleading not guilty to murdering, beheading and burning the body of her partner Julian Storey in Port Lincoln last year. The 34-year-old has been remanded in custody. She'll return to court in November when a trial date is set. Mental incompetence has been flagged by her lawyers. The federal government argues global uncertainty remains the biggest risk to the Australian economy. Treasurer Jim Chalmers has welcomed the Reserve Bank's decision to keep interest rates on hold at its August board meeting. The RBA is warning rates could still rise unless inflation eases further. Dr. Chalmers telling Parliament inflation has been moderating, but the conflict in the Middle East is playing havoc.
27: Now, we did already have an inflation challenge in our economy, but the conflict is making that harder. And that's why, from an economic point of view, a proper, enduring end to this war cannot come soon enough. We desperately need to see an end to this war in the Middle East.
25: 600 new aged care beds have been promised by the state government in a new $250 million zero-interest loan scheme. The move hopes to ease pressure on our struggling hospital system by opening up bed space, with Premier Peter Malinauskas saying the clock is ticking.
28: Every single day that goes by where our country doesn't have enough aged care beds is another day where someone is stuck in hospital when they don't need to be, which means cost and also a lesser outcome for the patient themselves.
25: Australia will follow New Zealand in vaccinating endangered birds against H5 bird flu. Federal Agriculture Minister Julie Collins said the work has to start shortly.
29: So the states and territories will be making their own announcements in coming days in relation to starting the vaccinations and what they've identified as their priority species. So we've been working very closely with them.
25: The national bird flu toll stands at 231. South Australia has 163 cases. US President Donald Trump has issued an executive order recommending children be immunised against 6 fewer diseases. The administration also wants the combined MMR shot to be broken into separate jabs, despite health experts warning it will drive up vaccine hesitancy and endanger kids. Now turning to 5AA Sports.
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25: Port's Jason Horne-Francis is a test for this weekend. He's expected to face Melbourne on Saturday despite his knee scare. But Zach Butters is looking increasingly unlikely to return this year. Josh Fraser has put his hand up to become Carlton's next senior coach. Jordan Tunbridge reports.
4: After months of speculation, Josh Fraser has finally declared his interest in the Blues' senior coaching job. The Herald Sun reports Fraser has told club officials he wants to be part of the selection process. Since taking over from Michael Voss in May, Fraser has led a remarkable turnaround, Carlton winning 10 of 12 games under his watch as interim coach, all but securing a wildcard final spot. Fans chanted, "We want Fraser," as he walked onto the ground after last week's win over St Kilda.
25: Geelong defender Jake Colajasny will be unavailable for selection this weekend as the club continued to prioritise his well-being following the waiver scandal. All-rounder Bo Webster believes he has the runs on the board to be considered for a place in the Australian top order. Ahead of the first test in Bangladesh, Webster says he couldn't be viewed as a competitor to test all-rounder Cameron Green.
9: What I've done in my first 8 tests with the bat has probably showed that I can be considered as a genuine top 6 batter, and the ball, is an option.
25: Now the 5AA forecast.
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25: Showers increasing tonight, down to 8. Showers easing tomorrow, 15. Thursday, a shower or two, 16. And a possible shower on Friday, also 16. Right now, it's 13 degrees. On 5AA, always Adelaide.
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2: Good evening to you. 7:05, August 11, 2026. It is census night. Have you done it yet? Doing it maybe, listening to the radio. I had a go at it this morning. Did it online, did it on my phone for the four of us. And gave them some feedback, which they ask you to do. Telling them that governments won't bother with the information because they have it in the past. Otherwise, we wouldn't be catching up building roads, hospitals and schools. We're fast being outpaced by immigration, so the information's pointless. I heard Andrew Lee, who's the Assistant Treasurer and the Minister in that role responsible for the census. He says it's a chance to help the government best allocate funding. Here's what he had to say.
13: And it's part of giving back to your community, because when you can accurately fill in the census, it ensures that your community gets the resources that it's entitled to.
2: All right. So how does choosing or stating our preferred gender assist in allocating that money? That's what I'd like to know. All those questions I tick prefer not to answer, because I couldn't see that it's any of their business. I'd love to know what you think now that you've probably gone through it. And as at earlier today, 2.5 million households had completed their census ahead of the official night tonight. $364 fine per day applies to those who refuse to take part in the Australia-wide survey. $364 a day. So if you don't do it today and you don't do it tomorrow, there's $728. And you don't do it the next day. Now I've got to do the sums. So that is $1,088, is it, dollars? Plus $364 on that. It's getting too hard for my brain. So that'll do. But that's how much it goes up per day. Free country, right? Anyway, the census, what did you think? If you hadn't had a look at it before today, and you have now, and tonight is the night, the official time, I don't know when it starts, 6 p.m, 8 p.m, when you get home at 11:30, half cut, because you've been at the pub, I don't know, but tonight is the night. So let me know your thoughts on the census and the questions. There are some there on how you get to work, which presumably, what? They figure out from that where you live and where you work and allocate money for roads in between. Isn't that the state's job anyway, with, say, GST revenue to then, do they look at the census? I don't know. I don't think they Have they ever used it to upgrade roads? We've been doing Sensei for about 120 years or so now. It's been a part of Australia. I dare say in the early days they would have used the information, potentially anyway, to determine where to fund roads and whatever. These days, I don't think so. Call me a skeptic, happily skeptic, but I don't think so. Your thoughts, 8223-0000. What else did I tell him? I gave him a heap of feedback. The questions were irrelevant because how does that determine, you know, where you're going to put a road or a school or a hospital in terms of gender? And a few other bits and pieces that I've forgotten now. It'll come to me during the night. Yeah, good fun. And it didn't take that long. It was four people. It took a lot less than I thought it would. I don't remember. I was trying to think back on questions they asked, you know, back in the 80s, for instance, or 90s. Anyone remember any questions from back then? They're surely different, aren't they? I didn't feel in doing the questionnaire that there's anything in there that'll determine where, say, a new hospital will go or for the future. Maybe there is. I guess if they get, you know, X amount of responses from a suburb that they didn't know existed, maybe they'll look at it that way. But or a new suburb, I suppose. But, you know, if governments, state governments are putting in new suburbs, surely they're the ones that should be thinking about the roads, the railways, the schools, and the medical facilities that'll be needed for those people, let alone, you know, the sewerage. As somebody called in one day during last week and said, well, if they were planning Rivoli properly, with or without a census, they would have connected sewage mains instead of having a truck come in and pump out the sewage every however many days. And here we are, $15 billion on a north-south corridor, fixing up South Road, and at Rivoli only a couple of years ago, we put in a set of traffic lights instead of building an overpass. It's so dumb, so dumb. And they're trying to convince us this will allocate where money goes. Come on, give us a break. I think a lot of us can see through that. Love to get your thoughts, though. The federal government says global uncertainty remains the biggest risk to the Australian economy. The Treasurer welcoming the Reserve Bank decision to keep interest rates on hold at its August board meeting. The RBA warning rates could still rise unless inflation falls further. But Jim Chalmers telling Parliament inflation has been moderating. The conflict in the Middle East, though, is a problem.
27: Now, we did already have an inflation challenge in our economy, but the conflict is making that harder. And that's why, from an economic point of view, a proper, enduring end to this war cannot come soon enough. We desperately need to see an end to this war in the Middle East.
2: Want to stop inflation? How about stopping immigration? I know we need people. And talking to an employer just today who said it's getting a little bit easier in terms of finding people. It's not as much in the employees' court now. It's shifting back to the employer was their version. So that's interesting. But you want to stop inflation, Jimbo, work on immigration because that's where money gets spent. I mean, the government's the biggest creator of inflation. Their spending's out of control. I mean, our debt is nearing $1 trillion. End of the Howard Costello era, 0.0. Now it's up to $1 trillion. And both Liberal and Labor to blame for that because they've both had a share of the Treasury benches. But there we go. So Jimbo's blaming the Middle East war. And he's right. It contributes. Petrol prices. A little bit more than a drop in the ocean, but it's one of any number of factors you want to point at, and one of them is the government's own spending. Well, a bigger drop in the ocean, frankly, is the government spending. Public servants, what have we done? We've put on a third more public servants over the last 5 years than we had before. Don't know what they're all doing, but we've got a lot of them. So they can all look after the census, I guess, and allocate that money. Paul at Balaclava. G'day, Paul.
0: Hi, Matthew. Now, I remember when the Skybo was in charge and Every time you went to the shop, anywhere, you had to put your name, address, phone number, and probably had to show your birth, you know.
2: Oh, with
0: all
2: the
0: COVID. That information.
2: COVID, you mean?
0: Yeah. And you couldn't go anywhere because somebody found a pizza box.
2: Yeah.
0: I think...
2: Well, that wasn't ScoMo's fault. That was the state government here. That was the health people
0: well, it
2: here.
0: Was the, yeah, it was the... Well, it was about lockdown, remember?
2: Yeah.
0: Australia
2: yeah.
0: And...
2: Yeah.
0: Yeah.
2: But that was now, that was Nicola Spurrier, if you want to take it there. That's
0: every day it was like whatever Stephen Marshall that lady you just said,
2: Nicola Spurrier.
0: And also Grant Stephen.
2: Yep.
0: They were on every day telling us where you can go. They wouldn't open borders.
2: Yeah.
0: From first of all, they just went into the States for a trip and when they come back. And
2: still better than your comrade over the border, comrade Dan. And
0: yeah,
2: had
0: to wear a mask, otherwise people got arrested for not wearing masks.
2: Yeah.
0: And it was very successful at the time. But, you know, I think since that time, I think people, the population, was felt like they had no power.
2: Yeah.
0: And now you got a lot of people seem to be a lot of violence and anger around these days, right? Now, last Friday, I saw in the paper about, or on the TV, about somebody bashing the bus driver.
2: That was awful, wasn't it? That vision is just horrific.
0: Yeah, I think that's the most important. I love living in Adelaide, 60s, 70s, country town.
2: Mm.
0: But I wouldn't walk around. Would you walk home after the show?
2: I have done, yeah, and I would again. Look, I've walked the streets of Adelaide to and from here, 5AA, and other times as well, I might tell you.
0: Yeah, do you live far away? Do you live like in the...
2: I live a kilometre away. It's a kilometre.
0: Yeah.
2: And I've walked to work at 4 a.m. I've walked home at 1 a.m. from work and also, you know, on a Friday or Saturday night from Rundle Street, for instance, or Hindley Street.
0: And Hindley Street.
2: I've never had a problem, Paul, I've got to tell you. Never, ever.
0: Well, it seems to be a lot of violence there.
2: Yeah. But maybe I've been lucky, I don't know. But, you know, I've done it that many times. I haven't done it once. I've done it, you know, a lot of times.
0: Well, there's more than one attack on the public on the buses.
2: Yeah, I know.
0: I don't think I'd feel very, very good about catching a bus now.
2: I think you'll be all right. You know, it's the occasional lunatic is the problem. It's not that common. It's unfortunately not uncommon, but it's not that common. And it is the occasional lunatic. I totally understand why you'd say that, though, because you see that footage, and these guys—they were belligerent. They were either drunk or drugged, allegedly.
0: They were drunk. Yeah. They were drinking Bundy or something.
2: Okay, and they were harassing passengers, and the drivers tried to do the right thing. Sadly for him, the doors were shut, and the security guys outside, as you might have seen, trying to get in to help him, and they're laying into him. Just appalling. So one of them's gone to jail for 3 years, I think, now, which is the best thing that could have happened.
0: Yes, isn't it funny? You know, back in the 60s and 70s, marijuana, you know, love, peace and joy and all this.
2: Yeah.
0: No, we can't have that.
2: No.
0: And the violence now, that's...
2: But it happened then too. It happened then too, Paul. I remember a female bus driver... at Jepp's Cross one, and she was working a night shift because...
0: Yeah.
2: Do you remember this? And she was bashed so badly by some lout. I don't know if they caught him. But she, you know, she was a STA bus driver. It was in the 80s. Now, don't ask me, 81, 89, I can't remember, but might have been late 70s.
0: It was just one odd one. Now it's 400 in a year, more than one a day.
2: Yeah.
0: So, I mean, somebody's got to win the cross lot every night, you know, but... As I said, you could be at the wrong bus. Somebody on the train, and they go around and bash the first three people to see you.
2: Yeah, not the lotto you want to win. I read today about a woman bashed at the Seaford railway station, It's in the paper today. And that person's been caught. That was another woman who did that. It was woman on woman. But first this woman attacked the bloke. And then she got into the woman who came to pick up the bloke who saw what was happening and tried to stop it. And this poor woman's ended up with a broken nose and whatever else. But they've got the perpetrator, so she'll face court and she's before the system now.
0: Yeah, that's just right. And so many people, so many murders and all this.
2: Yeah.
0: And I just think the society now is pretty violent.
2: Yeah. Why is that? Is it meth that's doing that? Is it just people off their tree? What's going on?
0: I reckon you know what? If you see like the smoking,
2: yeah,
0: make me look at my body in a different way.
2: Mm.
0: Like to get high, I was looking from a higher perspective, and I realised my body needs nutrition and all this. I think all the junk food. There was only cigars back in those days. You get a milkshake at the corner deli.
2: Yeah, I remember cigars.
0: The supermarkets are stacking all the junk food right in people's faces.
2: Yeah.
0: I think people are suffering from depression because of malnutrition and being full of toxins.
2: Matthew. Yeah, maybe.
0: That's what I think.
2: Well, may as well chalk it up. It's as good as any other theory. Yeah. All right.
0: Yeah, that's all I thought. You know, like to me, that's the most critical issue at this time. Violence in the society is not getting better. That's what I thought. I'll call you tonight about that.
2: Good on you, Paul. Yeah. Thank you.
0: Thank you.
2: Have a good night. 7:20 on 5AA. We'll take a quick break. Back on the other side.
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2: 24 past 7 on 5AA. Coming up a bit later, last night we had a caller. I reckon it was Ray? Dan? Sorry, can't remember. But anyway, caller called through about the Freemasons and apparently how they're taking over the world one lodge at a time or something. And, you know, what do you know? The PM lives in a house called the Lodge. So I gave the Freemasons a call today and we have a Freemason coming in. 7 on 5AA. Coming up a bit later, last night we had a caller. I reckon it was Ray? Dan? Sorry, can't remember. But anyway, caller called through about the Freemasons and apparently how they're taking over the world one lodge at a time or something. And, you know, what do you know? The PM lives in a house called the Lodge. So I gave the Freemasons a call today and we...

0: world one lodge at a time. So we'll do that a bit later on. Guess who that is? That'll be a surprise. It's Henry Davis, who formerly sat on the council. I don't know if he's... I imagine he'd be a Freemason. I didn't actually ask him. I just sort of assumed he would be. But he is, as a lawyer, their legal advisor. So he knows a fair bit about the Freemasons in any case as a result of that. So it'll be interesting, and he'll bring us up to speed on that. But in a few minutes' time, in about 5 minutes, Carlos Quaremba from One Nation will be in the studio, and he's happy to take your calls on issues of the day or anything else you might want to ask him. Lots of other stories about, in fact, a release has just come through from the census saying you can still complete your census even if you haven't received your forms and instructions. It's our chance, it says, our chance every 5 years to capture a snapshot of who we are and how we're changing. ABS staff working tirelessly in communities across Australia. Apparently there's 30,000 people. Again, Andrew Lee, the assistant treasurer, saying 30,000 people out in the field, he called it, tonight, helping people ensure they're filling out their forms. Most households have now received either instructions to complete the census online or a paper form. Many have completed the census, but as at 10 a.m. today, the ABS had received more than 5 million household census forms, online and paper. For anyone who doesn't complete a census form tonight, there is still time. If you haven't received your letter or paper form of the census, you can go to census.abs.gov.au, get a census number, which will randomly generate, and you can complete it online. So if you don't have the letter that gives you the code, that code will pop up just randomly online. You use that, they'll match it up. Households that would prefer a paper form can request one online. Well, if you can do that, you probably don't need a paper form, do you? But otherwise, you go to census.abs.gov.au. Oh, sorry, you call the Census Contact Centre. I imagine they'd be open tonight, 1800 181 227, 1800 181 227, and on that number as well there's help and support available for those who need it, including over the phone and in person at pop-up hubs in locations across the country. Somebody who called through last night said there's only one place in Adelaide, and that was in, I think, Flinders Street from memory, or Waymouth, it doesn't matter, wherever it was. There was only one place in Adelaide that can help you. I don't know if that's right or not, but ring that number if you can't go online, 1800 181 227, and they'll only too happily help you, I would imagine. All right, 28 past 7 on 5AA 8223 0000. Joining me after the break will be Carlos Quaremba from One Nation.
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5: Eight double two three double o double o is the number. 29 to 8 here in the studio. Carlos Quaremba from One Nation is here with me. Happy to hear from you as well. If you've got any questions for him, firstly, hello, welcome. We'll fix up your headphones. When is Parliament back?
6: Parliament back is the week next week.
5: Next week.
6: Yeah.
5: Okay.
6: Yeah, or the week after.
5: So it's been the winter break. Federal Parliament. Resume today.
6: Yeah, federal parliament's already back.
5: Yeah, yeah.
6: Yeah, I'm going up there tomorrow.
5: Okay. Well, that'll be fun. Hope you enjoy that. Gosh, Canberra, middle of winter, and away we go. All right. So here in Adelaide, we're just having problems. I think we've got new headphones for you, so you'll be able to hear properly. So I don't know what's going on there, but is that better?
6: Gotcha.
5: That's better.
6: Yep.
5: Excellent. All right. Wanted to ask you about the Premier yesterday announcing a Royal Commission into Artificial Intelligence here in South Australia. One Nation got a view on AI data centres?
6: Look, we're looking into it. To be perfectly honest with you, I think the only Royal Commission or the only intelligence we need to do a Royal Commission into is government intelligence. I'm telling you, mate. Look, I think this is kind of like putting the cart before the horse. I mean...
5: Is it though? AI's here.
6: Yeah, it's here, and I understand that, but the Premier's gone full steam ahead and signed up all these data centres. You know, like, wouldn't you think you would do the commission before you did the data centres? Because they go hand in hand.
5: All right. Now, the Greens have called for data centres to be included in the Royal Commission. The Premier's not that interested in that. Would you support a Greens push?
6: Well, we're in the party room, we're talking about doing a select committee that was going to look at data centres. Yep. This is obviously before the announcement was made.
5: Yeah.
6: But yeah, the data centres are a real big part, I think, because I just can't see how it all works out because they require a massive amount of power.
5: Yeah.
6: Yet we have probably the most unreliable power. So I'm trying to work out how, and to think that these things are going to run off solar and wind is farcical. Now, I understand the government has said that they want to or have to provide their own power, but I think it has to be green energy.
5: Yeah.
6: So what are they going to put up, more solar panels and wind turbines? My concern is there'll be some clause in there that says that if they can't access power, then their requirements would supersede that of any community or South Australian power, and they would have to stay connected and on. So, look, there's a lot that we have to unpack. This is all going to come to the parliament and we'll have a good look at it. But I know that we're going to do our due diligence on this. We're not going to just go steaming head into this. And look, I actually don't think that this is actually really a real announcement. This is just grandstanding.
5: How so?
6: I heard the Premier this morning on the radio and he made a very big point about being the first with the under 16 social media ban, and now he's the first with this, and he seems to be the first with everything. And so I just don't know. I would have thought that he would have looked at the data centres first. There's been no discussion or looking into these things.
5: Every state is after them, though, the companies that provide them to set up in their state. So, I mean, do they bring jobs? Do they bring revenue? What are they? They must bring something.
6: Well, I mean, they originally bring jobs when you build them, after that, they run. They're just, you know, basically a big box with a lot of electrical computers in them. You know, there's not like, you know, maybe a cleaner. I don't know. Look, the communities that I've heard from are really concerned, because while they say there's a lot of jobs for the community, these communities are already struggling to get workers.
5: Yeah.
6: And then you suddenly bring in something that's going to pay above and beyond. Now suddenly all the local businesses are going to be struggling. I don't think it's been thought out. You know, but that's pretty standard with government. They tend to rush things.
5: Yeah. All right. Let's look at federal parliament, where you'll be tomorrow, and no doubt one of the topics will be the One Nation MPs in federal parliament today turning their backs as the welcome to country was read out.
6: I've only just heard about it. But look,
5: would you do that here?
6: This isn't the first time it's happened. Look, we would take this to the party room, but I remember when I was on council, I never used to stand for the welcome to country. And it's because I don't think that any of these things, they're just virtue signaling. They make no difference to any
5: to anything. No, nothing.
6: Yeah. And I think it's actually, it gives them a bit of a, I've ticked the box and I've fulfilled my requirement to help the Aboriginal community, which it doesn't. It's platitude. It does nothing.
5: Mm.
6: If you show me a bill that's actually going to help Aboriginal people in a tangible way, and I'm not talking about the corporations and all the people at the top. I'm talking about the people in the real regional areas and the communities.
5: Yep.
6: By all means. And, you know, I actually met with Kyan Ma, I think within the first week or two of Parliament, and I said to him, I sat down with him, I said, listen, I want to see the other side of the equation. Mm. I know our side.
5: Yeah.
6: So you organise a meet and a discussion with some elders or even organise an event for me to go out to a community.
5: Yep.
6: No cameras, no nothing, no staff.
5: Yeah.
6: Crickets, still waiting.
5: Really?
6: Yep.
5: Surely that's an invitation he can't pass up. I would have thought. Yeah.
6: A One Nation representative wanting to go out and have a look what's going on for my own eyes.
5: Yeah.
6: You know, I've heard stories.
5: Yep.
6: But I have been out to the regions and I have spoken to some of the elders and I have spoken to local members. You know, when I was up in Port Augusta and Port Pirie and stuff. And I don't think the money that we're spending is getting to these communities.
5: Mm.
6: I think it's getting chewed up a lot by
5: the corporations.
6: Corporations, and NGOs, all these.
5: Yeah, the red tape, the bureaucrats.
6: Yeah.
5: Wow.
6: What are we spending, $40 billion a year, and is it getting any better?
5: Yeah.
6: So, I don't know.
5: Well, keep us in the loop on that. If you get an invitation, let us know.
6: Well, I'm just going to obviously give him some more time. Maybe it might have been the first break, but if not, I'll do it off my own bat and go and have a look.
5: All right, well, let us know that too.
6: Sure.
5: You'd be aware, farmers in the Advertiser, they're running a special campaign at the moment talking to farmers, and Farmer Today on the York Peninsula telling government to just get out of the way. The biggest problem they've got, they can handle the weather, the droughts, the rain, you know, everything else, but it's governments, it's red tape. It's restrictions in their path. It's trying to get the job done, and governments are in the way. That's the view of at least one farmer, and I suspect a lot of farmers.
6: Well, I spent a lot of time in the regions.
5: That's why I'm asking.
6: And that is one of the biggest things. Mm. And you know, the farming community are pretty resilient. I mean, what they put up with and what they do and how they go about their business, they just get after it. And it is that. And I've looked at this, and it's not just farming. It's a lot of the sectors, whether it's construction, anything, any business, it just seems to be that government is the one thing that is holding everything back.
5: Yeah.
6: And really, they should just shut up shop, stay at home, and we can make them look good.
5: Yeah.
6: You know, so I think people are now starting to get sick of it. But the problem is, Matthew, is the government itself, is business, is to get bigger. And the only way it can get bigger is by inventing more rules, more box makers, more box tickers, more box checkers.
5: More public servants. That's what you're saying. Yeah, there we go.
6: Yeah.
5: All right. The parklands, still in contention. We've got the North Adelaide, you know, the trees gone there, most of them anyway. Still some more to go, I understand. But if you drive around the East Parklands, around Victoria Park, every tree has got a yellow ribbon around it, which the Parklands Association fears those trees will go.
6: Yeah.
5: Any thoughts on the coming MotoGP? Is it something you want to see here? Do you have concerns? You're keen for it? Where do you stand?
6: Look, it's not at the highest, top of my priorities.
5: Yeah.
6: But what I did do, I did some research just recently into the preference flows from the Greens to the Labor Party.
5: Okay.
6: And in the seats surrounding Adelaide, the parklands, I think the smallest percentage of preferences that went from the Greens to the Labor Party was around 75%, right? So a lot of the Greens preferences go to the Labor Party. So they work kind of hand in hand. I don't care what anybody tells me, hand in hand.
5: Well, I think most people think that anyway.
6: Right.
5: Yeah.
6: So then I thought to myself, well, looking at the numbers in the upper house, essentially, Robert Sims could shut down the MotoGP if he really wanted to.
5: How?
6: Well, he's got the numbers, right? If he came to the parliament and said to Malinauskas, I need you to shut down the GP, otherwise you won't get preferences at the next election, which on current numbers, three of the six seats roughly would have flipped back to the Liberals, who are pushing more of the parkland stuff, and that would send a message. But all I see from the Greens is a lot of chest beating and a lot of anger, but no action, right? So I think it's about time Mr. Sims and the Greens exercised their democratic right and started to push their weight around in the upper house. And I think maybe it's about time the Labor Party got a bit of a bloody nose.
5: So they'd have to do that with your support, though, wouldn't they? Well, as in One Nation?
6: They'll bring it to the party and we'll talk about it. But I think it's something that, you know, potentially there needs to be a bit of a discussion about this. And
5: do you think that'll work? I mean, the next election's more than 3.5 years away. Is that going to work? Is the government's not going to worry about that too much, because by then the MotoGP will be up and running. And you only look at, say, the seat of Norwood in the state, or Dunstan in the state election, which flipped to the Labor Party, which was promising to bring back the Adelaide 500.
6: And, you know, and this is the thing. What I guess what people are saying, and whether it's a lot of noise and a lot of real noise or whether it's not, I don't know. But all I'm saying is that really if the Greens, and if I was a, not that I am, but if I ever was a Greens voter, I would be saying to my Member of Parliament, why don't you try this and see what happens? Wouldn't that be interesting?
5: Well, it would be interesting. But, you know, you'd need Liberal support, One Nation support in bed with the Greens.
6: Well, I wouldn't say it's in bed. If that's our common goal is to solve this problem, then I don't see an issue with it. But whether they would do it or not, I mean, before it comes to us, they have to present the argument. But I'm just saying that really they do have a lot more power than they make out to be, and I think it's about time that Mr. Sims exercise some of that power.
5: All right. Just one more for you, and I don't know if we've got any callers. I'll check texts in a sec before you go. But I see over in Sydney a council, it's the Strathfield Council, has passed a motion to make English mandatory on businesses on their signage alongside any other language they want to display. So at the moment it seems they can display, you know, an Arabic language or a Asian language or whatever, but they don't have to say what the store is in English. And the Strathfield Council is saying, well, we think you should display English, and they've passed a motion to that effect. What do you think?
6: I don't know whether the council would even have any rights to do that.
5: Really?
6: Right? Yeah. I'm not sure. We'd have to think of commercial law, but I can see potentially why they would want to do it. And I think it's a good idea because, I mean, we are in Australia and we speak English. And if we're going to assimilate and all get together, we have to have a common language that we can all speak or understand.
5: Isn't that English?
6: It is English. So I'm not disagreeing, but I'm just saying I'm not sure whether the council would have that. You know, I've had a bit of a thing about councils overstepping their line, right? But what I'm saying is that it's something that would have to be looked at from a commercial law perspective.
5: Okay.
6: But I would agree with, we should have, English should be displayed everywhere. And if you want to put something else on, that's...
5: Go your hardest. Absolutely. Before you go, and next week, what's the number one priority for One Nation in Parliament, upper house, lower house, wherever?
6: Well, we've got, let me think, I think they're going to be bringing the change of the Mining Act in. We'll have to discuss that in the party room. We've got some select committees that we want to bring up potentially about some, obviously, the data centres. That's a big one.
5: Yeah.
6: I guess once we get back to the party room, we'll go through a few things. The members will come back from the electorates and have their voices and see what they need to say in their community.
5: Yeah.
6: But I'm looking forward to it. It's actually been, I'm looking forward to getting back into the chamber and having some serious debates. And it's going to be good.
5: And this is a longer session now, isn't it? You go through for a few weeks as opposed to the just after the election bit.
6: Yeah, that's right. It was a short one. I think this one we go through to November and then a break. And I'm looking forward to it. I think we've got a, it's going to be some exciting things happening in the upper house, I think.
5: I think so. Does the Royal Commission, is that a vote of Parliament to establish one, or can the government do that?
6: I think they can just call it. So, but we can do our select committee. Look, the other thing is too, which is really interesting, I was sort of thinking about this with AI.
5: Yeah.
6: When you look at the potential jobs it's going to replace, it's predominantly white collar workers. It's not builders and carpenters and plumbers and. You know, so, and when you look at the rise in the Labor vote, that's their voter base now. It's not out in Elizabeth. That's dying off. All those blue-collar areas is dying off. So maybe this Royal Commission is maybe to preempt, to keep everybody calm, to say that we're not going to get rid of white collar jobs, which is going to be an interesting thing, because how do you not? They spoke about this morning on the radio this morning. I think it's interesting because these are the jobs it could replace.
5: Yeah.
6: But if that's your voter base, and I know the unions are already piped up about it.
5: Yeah.
6: Look, I have my opinions on AI. I just would like to just cool the heels a little bit. Even people like, the guys that are doing it, OpenAI and Elon Musk, and have all said, we just got to back up a bit here. It's going to become the Terminator movie, but I think you don't know, do you? Well, and this is the thing, Matthew. I've asked a few people that know a lot more about this stuff than me, and no one's been able to tell me yes or no.
5: Yeah.
6: But it is interesting, but at the same time, I don't think we should be rushing into this, and it needs a proper level of due diligence. So. Yeah.
5: See where it goes. Carlos, awesome. Thank you for coming in tonight.
6: Thank you.
5: And off to Sky News now, I think. So good luck.
6: I've got the night off tonight.
5: Oh, have you?
6: No, because it's an early night tonight. Okay. I've got to be flying out to Canberra tomorrow.
5: All right. Very good.
6: Thanks,
5: enjoy
6: matey.
5: That. Thanks for your time. Carlos Quaremba, my guest from One Nation Upper House MP.
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5: Judith has texted and she says, "Hi Matthew, 31 people in Kidman Park have been without power since 6 a.m. So that's almost 14 hours. Unfortunately, one of them is me. Oh, Judith. And I've had a look at the map, the outage map, and yep, you are 31 people. There's another 60. No, it's more than that. It's 600. 651 people are without power in, what suburb is this? Klemzig.
12: There's all different reasons, I think. There's 24 people without power near Scotch College in that sort of Mitcham area. What's the problem there? Your problem is an underground power line, apparently, a fault there. The one at Mitcham says problem to be investigated. The Klemzig one is, there's actually two that overlap there. That's why I sort of hesitated adding numbers together. To be investigated. Yeah. Just making sure they're both that. Yep. All right. Can't click that off now. There's a few others around the place as well. Total of 9 outages affecting 800 odd people around the state. A few up north. Here we go. So there's around 13 people affected at Gulfview Heights. What's that problem? That is to be investigated. Out at Hillbank, another 18 people there to be investigated. And one more, 67, is it? Yep, or 97. Around Hillbank as well in a separate fault, again, to be investigated. But yours sounds like the pick of the bunch, Judith. What on earth is happening there that's taken them so long? There was a blackout in the city again today, and SA Power Networks were there. It was around the Coles. If you know where the Coles is off Grenfell Street, that whole centre there, Rundle Plaza, I think it's called, was blacked out, and shops either side, and certainly shops inside that arcade. SA Power Networks put out a statement saying, although it's in the area where the substation got flooded a week or two ago, Friday week ago, in fact, this is unrelated. And it was an underground power line that failed. They don't know why it failed. Here it is. It says an outage reported in the city just before midday, 481 customers. Although this outage is a short distance from the water-affected Coromandel Place substation, today's issue not related to that site. Crews investigating today's outage found a cable fault in Grenfell Street. Power was restored to all customers by 1:15. The cause of the fault is not known at this stage. So no doubt they'll be looking to find out why. But power outages, why does it happen in this day and age? There's a couple on the Eyre Peninsula, one near Woodner, out in the middle of nowhere, I suspect, but has 56 people. It's a large area. Buckleboo, if you know where Buckleboo is, just a little bit north of the highway that takes you from Port Augusta to Kayankara, right up the top of the Eyre Peninsula. And there's another one a bit further south near Tumby Bay, between Tumby Bay and Cleaver's near there, I reckon. Where's Cleve? It's not far from Tumby, because I've been to the Cleve Field Days and stayed in Tumby Bay and Arno Bay and places along there at various times, but 43 people affected in that one. But most of that looks pretty rural. Nevertheless, 43, they're affected, and that's not good. But SA Power Networks, I'm sure, will be looking to solve all of those over the next little while. Police have, without fatalities, been running an operation to target drink and drug drivers, and they've been doing that over the last week. I mean, 74 people have lost their lives on our roads this year. The blitz resulting in 139 drivers being detected for driving under the influence of alcohol or drugs, despite ongoing warnings about the dangers of impaired driving. The operation started Monday the 3rd. It finished Sunday, just the day before yesterday, part of Operation Safe Roads, and it involved both static and mobile breath testing across SA. During the operation, 116 drivers were detected for drug driving, 23 detected for alcohol, including one who refused a breath test. A total of 116 immediate loss of license notices issued, 23 vehicles impounded. The highest reading, police stopping a 64-year-old woman from Dernancourt. I stopped her on Dampier Avenue at Hope Valley. She returned a blood alcohol reading of 0.289. and reported for drink driving, issued a 12-month immediate loss of license, her car impounded for a month. It's crazy, isn't it, that people still do that? What I just found interesting there is these same reports from police only a year or two ago had the number of drink drivers flipped with the drug drivers. So they were detecting a lot more drink drivers and a lot fewer drug drivers. Maybe they're doing more drug testing now. Maybe that's why. But 116 for drugs, 23 for alcohol. It was easily the other way around not that long ago. But good on the coppers for being out there and trying to keep the roads safe for everybody else that does the right thing. And that's the sad part about it. You know, we're all, most of us, doing everything right, trying to get to our destination safe and sound. But it's people like, well, that 64-year-old woman and all those others as well who couldn't give a stuff and drive in non-legal manner. That's the word, which isn't good. Not good for anyone. All right, 5 minutes to eight on 5AA, 8223-0000 is my number. A bit later on, Henry Davis will join me around 8:30 from the Freemasons, we can say. He's their legal advisor and knows a fair bit about it after we had a call last night saying that they're trying to take over the world and maybe already have. We'll find out more on that. Hey, just before I go to news in a minute or so from now, on the issue of safety on the roads, I don't know if you've seen this on news services today, but a driver at Chandler's Hill who slammed into a tree, his car, I don't know if you've seen the photos of this, it's on the police website, just Google Chandler's Hill crash, and I'm sure they'll come up. He's slammed into a tree. If he had a passenger, that person would be dead. Fortunately, he didn't, although this 21-year-old had to be cut out of the driver's seat because of the impact. And you have a look at this car and the way it's not around the tree in the photographs, the tree's next to it, but you can just see the imprint of the tree through the middle of the car. It's hit side on, the passenger's side door cop the worst of it, which is pushed in halfway into the middle of the car. And you know, if there was a passenger there, well, they just would have been finished at that minute. But unbelievable. It's an imprint of the tree through the middle of the car after the car hit the tree side on. Tree is still standing. The car is a write-off. Unbelievable. Worth a look if you haven't seen it. You'll find it on the police website. All right, news is coming up in around 3 minutes from now. My number, you know it, 8223-0000. 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
24: Showers increasing tonight, down to 8. Showers easing tomorrow, 15. With the 8 o'clock news, I'm Ella Ruggiero. A northern suburbs man is standing trial in the Supreme Court after pleading not guilty to a murder 2 decades ago. Deanna Williams reports.
25: Prosecutors say he was one of 4 men involved in the attack, which happened at an 18th birthday party at Parafield Gardens in 2007. 38-year-old Kim Long Rim and 3 others were caught up in a fight between partygoers and the 21-year-old victim, Kia Kiev. Mr. Kiev was kicked, punched and then stabbed in the chest with a long-bladed knife. And while it's conceded Rim didn't actually inflict the fatal wound, prosecutors insist he was part of a joint enterprise.
24: The trial is expected to run for 3 weeks. The Reserve Bank is not ruling out the need to lift interest rates if inflation shows no sign of easing. The RBA has raised rates 3 times so far this year, but today kept the official cash rate steady at 4.35%. Governor Michelle Bullock believes unemployment could rise and productivity remains weak. She says this, combined with the ongoing uncertainty in the Middle East, is adding to the economic challenges the country is facing.
26: The board judges that financial conditions are somewhat restrictive and are helping to slow the economy, which is needed to bring inflation down. That said, inflation remains too high and the board remains concerned about the upside risks to the inflation outlook.
24: Multiple offences have been detected during Operation Stop Drink Drug Driving. The targeted statewide road safety operation was carried out by SAPOL last week. 139 motorists were busted for driving under the influence of alcohol or drugs, 116 for drug driving offences, 23 were detected for alcohol-related offences, including 1 driver who refused a breath test. A total of 116 immediate loss of licence notices were issued and 23 vehicles impounded. The nation's largest independent petrol station has seen its outlets raided over the alleged sale of illegal tobacco. Nelson Scott reports.
27: A joint operation led by Border Force has raided more than 100 Metro Petroleum stations across 6 states and territories, allegedly selling illicit cigarettes and vapes. Officials seized paperwork and digital devices, but no arrests have been made at this stage. Metro says it will cooperate fully with investigations and denies it's had any involvement with the illegal tobacco trade. Federal Labor MP Julian Hill has rejected claims high taxes are driving the black market, but is urging all levels of government to crack down on the issue.
28: It's being fuelled by a global surplus of very cheap production.
27: The police operation remains active.
24: Donald Trump has delivered a massive shake-up to childhood vaccination guidelines in the US. His executive order removes 6 shots from the routine checklist, including the flu, and forces the combined MMR vaccine to be split into 3 individual jabs. The Australian College of GPs have hit back at the decision, warning it will cause harm to children. Now turning to 5AA Sport. Jordan Dawson says he's still struggling to come to terms with his brother's passing. The Crows skipper told Seven that footy has given him the drive he needs.
29: It's still very raw and it's still something that I'm battling with, but I also want to make my brother proud and play the best footy I can play because I know that's what he'd want me to do.
24: Adelaide head west for round 23. They play Frio in Perth on Friday night. The Power is preparing to face Melbourne at home on Saturday night. Joe Richards will return while Jason Horne-Francis and Lockie Jones will be assessed throughout the week. Three Crows defenders will aim to prove their fitness this week as they push for selection in Adelaide's game against Fremantle Friday night. James Borlase, Nick Murray and Luke Nankervis will all be listed as tests. Sydney veteran Jake Lloyd has triggered a contract extension for next year. The 32-year-old to play on for a 15th AFL season. Melbourne Demons coach Stephen King insists Jack Viney will not be given a senior game on reputation and standing. The vice-captain will press his case for recall via VFL this weekend after being sidelined for almost a year through injury. Now the 5AA forecast. Showers increasing tonight down to 8, showers easing tomorrow 15, Thursday a shower or two 16, and a possible shower on Friday also 16. Right now it's 13 degrees on 5AA, always Adelaide.
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5: Got a stack of texts in the last hour that I haven't even barely looked at, apart from poor old Judith at Kidman Park with the power out there since 6 a.m. How do you make a cup of tea? And if you had a battery, well, it wouldn't have charged today. It's been too overcast. And solar panels. But anyway, good luck to you, Judith, and your neighbours. Adam says, the government is so obsessed with gender and sexuality, no wonder they can't define what a biological woman is. Stuart says, could you look at how many fines were issued in the last census for not completing it? Because some people are saying there were no fines issued at all. Stuart, I don't know how we'd find that out, but we'll give it a go. Andrew says, just wondering if all the people locked up in Yatala have to do the census. I interviewed one of the census people about a month ago, and the answer was, if you're in Australia, you do the census. So that would be interesting, wouldn't it? Peter says, I did it this morning, fairly simple, but this extreme left push to include sexuality questions is total BS. The religion question seemed to exclude one that should have been there. Obviously, there is a bias there. You could add your religion to that, couldn't you? So if it wasn't one of the listed ones, you could add, you know, Hindu or whatever. But it did have Greek Orthodox, I was pleasantly surprised to see. So I did tick that. And you know what, I did my census, by the way, for those of you who are listening to 5AA Breakfast, and they had the no religion bloke on, who inspired a spate of texts and calls from people saying, don't tell us what to do, because he was obviously promoting vote no religion, tick no religion. Yeah, so I did that, and with him it echoing in my ears at around 7 o'clock this morning, I very happily tick Greek Orthodox four times in our census form. This one, Greg at Gawler River saying, I believe the information they want to gather more than anything is where and how they make new taxes, like how many bedrooms in your house versus how many people living in the home, how many cars registered so they can asset test pensioners with vintage cars. You think, Greg? Wow. You're more devious than I am in thinking that. You know, there used to be, and I don't know if we had it in Australia, I think it was a British thing, a UK thing, back in the day, they had a window tax. And I forget which king, was it King John or one of those, had it. Anyway, there we are. At least we don't have that. They don't ask how many windows are in our house. Peter says, our wonderful treasurer, any good news? He's doing a wonderful job. Any bad news? Not my fault. Global uncertainty again. It's total BS. Thank you, Peter. All the violence these days goes back to our weak judges not putting idiots in jail, says a texter. Mary says, about the census, I received a paper copy in the mail, which I hadn't asked for. I filled it out and posted it yesterday. After I posted it, I received a PIN number on my phone. Is the PIN number genuine? How do I prove I've posted the form if it doesn't reach its destination at the census office? That is a great question, Mary, and I don't have an answer for you. Maybe call them. 1-800. Where's it gone? 1-800 181-227. 1-800-181-227. Call them and tell them the story. See what happens. I've got some more that have come through, and I'll get to those as we go along. But Richard Pascoe, Adelaide tech guy on the census. G'day, Richard.
3: Yeah, more evening, Matt. I tried to do it tonight.
5: Yeah.
3: Well, I still am. I'm just about to do it. My census number and my password were incorrect.
5: Right.
3: Did you, they sent me.
5: Did you follow? Because I got locked out. I couldn't do it the first couple of times because lowercase, uppercase, and I had to leave gaps in between the three numbers.
3: Did all of that, Matt.
5: Okay.
3: So, you know, for that. So, but it was pretty easy. You know, if that does happen to people, it's pretty easy to go along. You put your mobile phone number in there. They send you a new number. And then once you log in, then you create your own password after that.
5: Okay. All right.
3: But you know, just for other people out there who might have got concerned about that. And I'm just waiting so I can tick Jedi in religion.
5: How did you get the new number? What did you ring up or did you go online?
3: No, I just went online, put my you put your mobile phone number in there, and they send you a new census number straight away.
5: All right, so there's a thing saying if the code doesn't work or something, click here.
3: Basically, yeah, it's a part that you just enter your mobile number and it sends it. It was literally instant to come through.
5: Right, okay. Well, there we are. Good to know. So if your code doesn't work, do that. That's excellent advice, Richard. Thank you.
3: Thanks, Matt.
5: Enjoy. Jedi, hey? All right, Jedi Warrior. Green laser or red, Richard? Oh, he's gone. Lightsaber. Glad One Nation turned their back on the acknowledgement of country. It's just virtue signalling and divisive. It's infiltrated everything, says Adam. Yeah, you get the feeling there'd be people who'd read the welcome to country at the opening of an envelope, wouldn't you? Yeah. It's because the cocaine test came in not long ago. That's why it's taken over from drinking, says Marco. Thank you, Marco. Got a lot of texts. Wow, so many. But phone calls, 8223-0000. You will get through at the moment because it's started off rather quiet. The text line's gone berserk, but the phone line, at least you're listening. That's what that means. That's good. Love that. Phil says, a few years ago, I nearly ran over a pedestrian in Grenfell Street, this is on road safety, who was going out for an afternoon jog and not using a pedestrian crossing. It was a high-profile politician who should have known better. Wow. I remember years ago, Phil, this is in the Brown-Olsen years, and I can't remember which of them was premier, but a fellow called Malcolm Buckby was the education minister, and he got knocked down crossing North Terrace, and from memory, not at the lights, just straight across from Parliament. And he was knocked down, got a broken leg as a result, taken to hospital, cast, all of that. So politicians on the road. Yeah, politicians on the road. Don't be on the road. It's not where you play. All right. This text, Terminator, Sarah Connor Chronicles, a series that wasn't that popular, but we enjoyed it. Anyway, the AI Terminator takeover was introduced through the traffic light system. Ring any bells? Isn't that what SA has done or is going to do? Lucky I'm not a conspiracy theorist. Enjoy listening to your show. Oh, dear. All right. So that's how it happened. Oh, can you imagine if AI gets the upper hand? We're so screwed if that happens. Done. Won't have to wait for the meteor. AI will finish us off. This person says in 2016, Compilides grave was desecrated. Somebody dug a hole. In fact, I went to the cemetery and somebody had dug a hole and left a dead animal in the hole. Was anyone ever charged or convicted? I don't know. I don't think so, but I don't remember. However, it was, I believe, I don't want to say family member, you know, distant perhaps, but it was somebody who was known to the family. I think that's a fair description and, you know, needed assistance, shall we say. So, yeah. That's as far as I recall of it, but it is a while ago now, isn't it? 10 years, wow. So 2016, you reckon? Goodness, time does fly. 14 minutes past 8 o'clock on 5AA.
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5: Eighteen past eight. If you're listening in Whyalla, where have all the cuttlefish gone? This is cuttlefish season. We should be in the midst of it now, but there's been only a couple of cuttlefish. Normally there's thousands, and they look spectacular. Mating season, they colour up, and tourists from everywhere are coming into Whyalla to see the spectacle of pretty iridescent cuttlefish in the waters in the Spencer Gulf. But there hasn't been too many boats going out, because instead of thousands, and in fact tens of thousands of cuttlefish as they make their annual migration, there's only been a handful, dozens, been tens of thousands down to dozens. Is it the algal bloom that has done it? Let us know. If you live around Whyalla, you'd know all about it. But the cuttlefish have seemingly disappeared. It's a big tourism event. It's on my bucket list, but haven't been to see them. But by all accounts, spectacular. Absolutely spectacular. They did talk about last year getting a bubble curtain, which is air bubbles, to blow up and keep the algal bloom away from cuttlefish areas, but they never did it in the end. It didn't happen. They were going to put the bubble curtain around the eggs that they laid, but it was never turned on. Cost around $700,000. I don't know if they put the tubes, whatever they need, into the water.
4: to make it happen. But they're hopeful they turn up. And maybe, if not this season, maybe they come back another year. But if that's normally their progression, you'd think they will come back. Where do they go when they're not at Whyalla? Do they go down to the Southern Ocean? Is that the deal? Or do they just live in the Gulf, Spencer Gulf? I need to know. So where have the cuttlefish gone? Did the algal bloom kill them off? It wouldn't surprise, would it? Because so many other fish died. But haven't heard reports of cuttlefish washing up around South Australia over the last 12 months or so. And last season was normal as far as I'm aware, but a lot of the tourism operators, people who take tourists out on boats and diving and the rest, are saying, well, we're not going out because there's no cuttlefish. And that's that. May to August, thousands, tens of thousands in Whyalla shallow waters around Point Lowley, near Whyalla to breed. Not this year. So where are they gone? Poor things. Hopefully it's not the algal bloom that finished them off. Talking of things like that, bird flu. And 231 cases, most of them are here. 100 and something, 50 odd. We're going to roll out vaccines for the birds. How the heck are we going to vaccinate birds? Wild birds at that. And you got to do it twice, apparently. It's like COVID. You can't have one shot, you got to have two. Do they have to carry a card? They won't be allowed to, you know, enter a beach unless they've been vaccinated twice. I don't think it works that way with birds. But we're rolling out the first vaccines against the H5 strain of bird flu, which means we've got to catch the birds, release them, and I presume release them, and then catch them again. Or do we keep them in captivity for how long was COVID? 6 weeks, and then you go back for the second shot? Something like that. I don't want to remember, frankly. But anyway, we are starting to roll out vaccines, which is pretty quick, isn't it? Good old mRNA, wasn't it? That was what it was called. Meantime, over in the US, US President Donald Trump has issued an executive order recommending children be immunized against six fewer diseases. The administration also wants a combined shot to be broken into separate jabs, despite health experts warning it'll drive up vaccine hesitancy and endanger kids. Good or bad? I know what the anti-vaccine lobby will say. But anyway, there we are. That's Trump in America doing that. Let me know your thoughts. This is an interesting story from Western Australia, and it's all about getting trucks off the road. We often hear this a lot, you know, the wear and tear on roads, big heavy trucks zooming around the place. The West Australian government has got a tick, unsurprisingly, from the Rail, Tram and Bus Union, commending them on the national record for container freight moved by rail, urging the federal government to adopt the same approach. Data from Western Australia shows the state has achieved a national benchmark by moving over a quarter, 26%, of Fremantle Port's container trade by rail and taking 164,000 trucks, heavy trucks at that, off Perth roads. It's the highest share of any major city port in Australia as a result of the Fremantle Container Rail Subsidy, a $50 per container incentive, which began back in 2007. Rail share at Fremantle jumping from 14%. In 2015 to now more than a quarter of all container trade. So rail works as long as, if you're lucky like Western Australia, you've got the money through mining royalties to pay for tracks to go everywhere. We used to, once upon a time, had all that here, and unfortunately road became much more attractive and probably cheaper. Rail gone, we're not getting it back. Not in any hurry. The government here to reinstate rail to regional areas. And part of the argument would be, you know, unlike, say, Melbourne, which has got big community centres in terms of cities the size of Ballarat and Bendigo and whatever else, we don't. You know, the closest we've got is Port Pirie with about 15,000, Port Augusta with, what, 20, Whyalla similarly. Mount Gambier, a bit over that, 25 or so. And not enough people to justify building a railway line to. And plus, to get to Mount Gambier. Caught the bluebird there once, twice, I think. Certainly once. No, twice. Did it twice. Although the second time was only to Narracourt because we were on a school camp. Anyway, so on the Bluebird, 8-hour trip to Mount Gambier. Now, you're not going to sit on a train for 8 hours. And 3 of those hours are just getting to Murray Bridge. But you're not going to sit on a train for 8 hours when you can drive in 5. And plus, to get to Mount Gambier, caught the Bluebird there. Once, twice, I think. Certainly once. No, twice. Did it twice. Although the second time was only to Narracourt because we were on a school camp. Anyway, so...

0: that's straight through the hills instead of around to Eden Hills and then back around Balhanna and all the rest. Completely different directions to where it should be going in. And leaving the Adelaide Railway Station heading west for a start for a kilometre or so. Just wrong. Got to go under the city and out through the hills. Billions of dollars. And that's why. Alrighty, 8:26 on 5AA. Love to hear from you tonight. It's been very slow. We're going to talk Freemasons next on the back of a call yesterday where somebody was suggesting, look, they're taking over the world. Most of our prime ministers have been Freemasons. Not the case, apparently, by the way. The caller last night said we've had 25 out of 31 who were Freemasons. I got an email late in the night, and it suggests only 10 out of 31 have been Freemasons. Still, that's a third, but it's not three quarters. So it's a bit of a difference, ever so slightly. Where is it? Looking for it. Here it is from Stuart, who says, according to AI, we've had 10 prime ministers who are Freemasons of the first 25, that is. So I presume the last six haven't been. The Freemason prime minister, Sir Edmund Barton, who was first, Sir George Reid, Sir Joseph Cook, Stanley Bruce, Sir Earl Page, Sir Robert Menzies, Sir Arthur Fadden, Sir John McEwen, John Gorton, and Sir William McMahon. We're all Freemasons, according to AI. Nearly all of those are Conservatives, which is interesting. Is there any that wasn't? Joseph Cook, was he a Conservative? Or George Reid? I think they all were. Certainly McMahon and Gorton. Fadden was National. McEwen was National. He was only Prime Minister for a couple of days anyway after Holt drowned. And there we are. So 10 out of 25 of the first 25. Don't know about the last six, but I don't think any of them were. All righty, we'll take a quick break. We'll talk about all that in some... and you can ask questions too about Freemasons, I'm sure. Love to hear from you. 8223 0000.
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0: Cutting down of trees around Vic Park for the MotoGP. I just wonder how much yellow ribbon. 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We worried that might disappear, for goodness sake.
1: Matthew Pantelis.
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1: 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Always Adelaide.
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3: 5AA Nights with Matthew Pantelis.
4: Had a caller last night, a bit after 10 o'clock, who rang in. The first question was, how many prime ministers have we had? And the answer to that was 31. And he said, how many have been Freemasons? I've no idea. But he told me that 25 out of the 31, well, as I just read out a few minutes ago, out of the first 25 at least, only 10 were. But he went on to make claims about Freemasons. They're out to control the world, one lodge at a time. I don't know. But I thought we'd put it to the Freemasons and get someone to tell us a little bit about them and what they do, and are they really out to control the world? That person, much to my surprise when I got called back, was Henry Davis from the city of formerly councillor, city of Adelaide. How are you, Henry?
5: I'm really well. Thank you so much for having me.
4: What's your involvement with the Freemasons?
5: Well, I'm actually the Grand Registrar.
4: What does that mean?
5: So the Grand Registrar is like the chief lawyer. So from the admin side of things, there's like the president of the board, the Grand Treasurer, and the Grand Registrar. We're like the three admin guys.
4: Okay.
5: And then on the more the cultural side of things, you have the Grand Master, the Senior Warden, the Junior Warden. So they do the ceremonial stuff. So I do all the admin and they have all the fun.
4: Right.
5: But my role is actually to guard the seal. And so I sign off on all the documents. And my job is to kick people out of Freemasonry when they break our obligations and oaths and all this kind of stuff.
4: All right. What are your obligations?
5: Well, just mainly don't be a knob. You have to be like a just...
4: Does that apply to the city council?
5: Well, unjustly.
4: Don't answer that.
5: Yeah, yeah. Essentially Freemasonry is you have to be a just, upright and honest man. Yeah. So we don't take convicted felons, particularly dishonesty offences, things like that.
4: Yeah.
5: And so you have to be just a reasonably well-rounded man. And I think that the perfect kind of analogy that I love about what summarizes what is Freemasonry. Well, we have this concept. You know how they say you're a little rough around the edges?
4: Yeah.
5: Well, we take men who are a little bit rough around the edges. It is a Masonic term. And we look at a thing called the rough ashlar, which is a stone we have in the lodges. And the idea is that over time, you can knock off those rough bits to become perfect. That's the idea. And then when you die, you're kind of worthy, to contribute to a building or the building of man.
4: Okay.
5: So that's the whole kind of idea of it. It's just very, very slowly, the philosophy is to make good men better.
4: What's the difference between that and, say, Christianity? I mean, this is where some of the concerns, if you like, come in.
5: You can kind of think about Masonry like scouts for adults.
4: Okay.
5: So,
4: do you get badges?
5: We do. We have medals.
4: Right.
5: So you get little medals if you're a past master or whatever it is.
4: Okay.
5: And so essentially, it's not a religious organization. So we don't practice religion. There's no, but there are religious elements in it. So for example, we take our oaths and obligations on the Bible. We pray to God. And I would say, look, the claim is that there's lots of people who aren't necessarily Christian. And I know one, for example, who's very prominent in Freemasonry, who's a Muslim. But the reality is that 99.9% of Freemasons are Christian. Mm. And they take their oaths on the Bible and they believe in a Christian God.
4: Okay. So why are there suspicions then that the Freemasons are out to run the world and perhaps already do?
5: Yeah.
4: Why?
5: What's
4: going on with it?
5: It's kind of funny. It's it shouldn't be surprising, I think, that men who are committed to improving themselves and to bettering themselves would do well in life.
4: Yeah.
5: Okay, if you're committed to having the worst life ever, You're not going to do that good.
4: Mm.
5: But the thing is that back in the day, it wasn't very remarkable that you were a Mason. Everyone was one.
4: Yeah.
5: Like everyone.
4: Yeah.
5: The kings were, like King William was a Mason.
4: Mm.
5: His wife was a patroness of Masonry.
4: Really?
5: It's very boring. It's kind of like at the moment now, if you made the same claim that, you know, Netflix owner accounts are trying to take over the world.
4: Yeah.
5: So I would guarantee to you that every prime minister in the world has watched Netflix at least once.
4: Yeah.
5: And if you made the claim that, well, Netflix now control the world, well, no, it's just the fact that it's just something you did.
4: Yeah.
5: You know, it's kind of like if you played soccer or footy or whatever it is.
4: And I suppose back in the day, there was nothing else to do.
5: Yeah, it was kind of boring back then.
4: You went to work, there was no TV, there was no footy,
5: read,
4: whatever. Yeah, that's right. Exactly. You know,
5: so the idea of masonry, which is it's a trade union. Okay, so originally they built all the cathedrals, which is wild to me when people have these conspiracy theories saying that we're very much non-religious. We built all the cathedrals and all of the morality is about that. So a lodge is actually the working building that sits next to a cathedral. And that's where the Masons would come and actually work on the lodge.
4: Okay.
5: And it was very much, because back then they didn't have like price controls and things like that. So the trade union would govern how it all worked.
4: All right. This is our caller from last night. And one of the questions he raised, have a listen. Oh, wait on. You can't hear him. Let's stop that and try it again. Here we go.
6: Here's a trivia question for you. How many prime ministers has Australia had?
4: 31.
6: So, and then here's the supplementary. Is how many of them have been initiated into Freemasonry with like a documented date, time, location of the initiation?
4: Wow. I don't know. I'll say 3.
6: 25.
4: Really?
6: Yeah, 25. Yeah.
4: So nearly all of them. All right, so that was our caller last night, who went on to then say, well, you know, the organisation is out for world dominance, essentially, and, you know, they can control your mind and all sorts of things.
5: Oh, they can control you. No.
4: Can you do that?
5: No, I wish. No, that'd be great. No, I wouldn't, actually. The thing is, back in South Australia, we had 27,000 Masons.
4: Mm.
5: So a lot of the reasons why I think these conspiracy theories have kind of really evolved since after the war was because a lot of people had just gone off to the war, seen their mates turn into red mist, and they came back and they wanted to be with like-minded men. And it's kind of like an RSL.
4: Yeah.
5: And so what happened after that was we had so many as well. I understand the administrative burden was kind of crippling Masonry. They went inwards, but before that it wasn't this kind of, you didn't tell everyone knew you were one.
4: Mm.
5: It was very openly publicly stated.
4: Are there secret handshakes?
5: Yes.
4: Are there?
5: Yeah.
4: Wow.
5: Yeah, they totally are.
4: Then so do you use that when you're shaking hands with someone you just met to work out if they're a Mason?
5: Oh, if I can figure it out quick enough. Yeah.
4: Really?
5: Yeah. But it's the secret handshake is actually get to your wages. So back in the day, you didn't have, you know, you didn't have PayPal.
4: Yeah.
5: You didn't have a bank account.
4: Yeah.
5: So what would happen is that you'd be building a construction site or a cathedral. They don't deposit into your bank account.
4: Yeah, yeah.
5: You'd have to go to a table and say, yo, I'm worth this wage.
4: Mm.
5: Now, if you're an apprentice, right, you would get a lower wage. You'd get like food.
4: Yeah.
5: But if you're a higher wage, then you get more things. So the secret handshakes and the passwords were so you can get paid.
4: Yeah, right. All right. We've got a question for you from David, who is on the line from Parkside. David, hello. How are you?
7: Yes. Good evening. Sorry, what was your name again?
4: It's Henry. Henry.
7: Henry. How are you, Henry?
5: I'm good. Thanks, David.
7: I'm the grandson of a fantastic grandfather I had that was a Freemason for many, many years.
5: Yes.
7: And he went to a little lodge that was in Park Terrace, just off King William Road. I don't know if you knew where it was.
5: Oh, I don't.
7: It was a little hall which he used to go to every Friday night. So that's just up from where the pub is. You know what do they call it now on King William Road?
5: Yeah. Okay. Oh wait, this wasn't the. There was a very famous, so early in Federation, they used to meet in the pubs.
4: Yeah.
5: And I think it could have been the
4: Park
5: Gilbert
4: Terrace,
5: pub.
4: Yeah.
5: Yeah.
4: It's next to the pub. Yeah, you're right. I know it. It's a house now.
5: Yes.
7: Yeah, that's right. It was a little hall. Mm.
5: Yeah.
7: And every Friday night they used to meet there and used to get dressed up, I remember, and I still got half of his stuff, you know, all these chains or whatever they have. And
5: all the aprons and stuff.
7: Philly stuff, you know?
5: Yeah, yeah. Well, it's often skipped a generation. That's what we've found, is really? That the reason why Masonry has declined so rapidly, like we wouldn't be having this conversation if kind of, you know, the older generation, you know, in David's era had to pass it down to their sons. Because they went all secret. So, David, I'm presuming that, you know, your father didn't necessarily tell you about it and he kind of...
7: My grandfather.
5: Oh, your grandfather, yes.
7: I was only a little boy when he went there. I was only 8, 9 years of age, you know.
5: Yeah, well, they got it in their heads somehow, which was never the case before, that we shouldn't tell anybody that they're Masons. So,
7: He was very good friends with people that were high up in the business world, you know, like... the people that founded Hills Hoist and those sort of people.
5: Yeah. Well, South Australia was founded by Freemasons. So Gujar actually became a Freemason, I think it was in the 1830s, and he joined it with Morfitt and Kingston and Gillies.
7: Right.
5: So they all of these founding fathers. And they've done a fantastic job. I mean, Adelaide is beautiful. It's wonderful. What a great place to live. And you know what? The other thing was so special about South Australia was, and look, my conservative friends are going to hate me saying this, but it was one of the most progressive places in the world in terms of their taxation, in terms of how they were raising revenue, in terms of their land division.
8: Yep.
5: Torrens was so interesting in splitting up the land, trying to get more people out here. And so they were like, how do we want the world to live? And South Australia was this first place where the Masons, who were running the colony back then, Light wasn't a Mason, but the others were, they really thought deeply about how can we make a great new kind of world. And so, for example, the fact that in our legislative council, we elected by popular vote, right?
8: Yeah.
5: That wasn't true in England. That started in South Australia and then made its way back to England, this idea that the people could vote for the upper house. Mm.
8: Wow. All right. David, thank you. Thank you for the story.
7: Okay.
8: Have a good night. Cheers. So what did they do? If it wasn't supposed to be secret, what were they doing in there every Friday night?
5: Oh, so basically we do, we'll have different ceremonies. So you kind of get like a trade union meeting, okay?
8: Yeah.
5: So the reason why we keep everyone out is because if you knew Pythagoras' theorem back in the day, you were very wealthy,
8: okay?
5: So if you could do basic math and figure out how tall a building was, you're now top of the food chain.
8: Yeah, right.
5: So these secrets about building construction were protected.
8: Yeah.
5: So you had to make sure that everyone was in the lodge was actually a Mason.
8: Yeah.
5: And we have a guy on the outside with a drawn sword to keep off all cowans and intruders. Now, a cowan is somebody who's hasn't done their apprenticeship.
8: Right.
5: It's someone who just picked up the skills. So it was about protecting the trade guild's secrets so that they could build nice buildings because they didn't want it to just be mass farmed out.
8: Okay.
5: You know, so it's very much like the master builder. So the master builders, master, is named after, and our right, you know how you call a right honourable minister for whatever?
8: Yeah.
5: The word right is a Masonic title because it goes most worshipful, right worshipful, very worshipful.
8: Really?
5: I'm very worshipful.
8: Are you really?
5: Yeah. But right honourable comes from a Masonic term.
8: Okay.
5: So.
8: Wow. All right. So there's a fair bit of history. When did it start? I've read since that caller, around the Middle Ages.
5: You
8: tell me.
5: Historians and people who read books.
8: Yeah.
5: Like factual books would say that it started around, you know, about the 1200s was the first kind of inference of a senior warden being in place.
8: Mm.
5: And then it started to really develop, but really in around the 17th century, it started to really kick off. Now that's what a historian or someone who cares about facts would say.
8: Yeah.
5: Me, on the other hand, I would say it's well over 3000 years old.
8: Really?
5: Oh yeah. It goes way, way back when, you know, so from the very founding of, you know, key cities and all this kind of stuff. So I claim heritage for over 2000, but a reasonable minded historian would probably say to the 17th century.
8: Yeah. Okay. All right. So it's been around anyway. And then, as you said, kings all the way down to what? Blacksmiths, I suppose.
5: So, you know, and that's the thing. You hear about Gujar, you hear about our first premier, Finnis.
8: Yep.
5: You hear about all the famous people, but you don't hear about Joe, who was a blacksmith, who brought out his family, started up the local, but he was a Mason, and then got kicked in the head with a horse and died.
8: Yeah.
5: You don't hear his story.
8: Yeah.
5: You know, so there's so, like, all a lot of the Holden workers were all Masons, actually.
8: Yeah.
5: But all the, most British military regiments were completely, they were lodges. And so they would, they were actually, the lodge was attached to the regiment. So each regiment had its own lodge attached to it. And so coming back from the war, our Anzacs, a lot of them were Masons. And they came back and our numbers were about 27,000. So heaps and heaps of people were Masons. But
8: what are the numbers today?
5: Oh, well, we're definitely not succeeding in world domination. Yeah. but maybe it's quality. You know, I don't know. It's about 1,500.
8: Okay.
5: Yeah.
8: Yeah, so, and that's across the state or just...
5: Yeah, in South Australia.
8: Yeah, right.
5: Yeah, yeah.
8: Not
5: and,
8: many.
5: And Northern Territory, sorry. So our jurisdiction is South Australia and Northern Territory, but has dwindled massively because of stories like David where grandfather got involved in Freemasonry, but then they just kind of shut it off from the next generation for whatever reason.
8: I wonder why.
5: Oh, it was because of the war. Because you don't want your son come... Like, if you want to talk about... You know, it was rough, right?
8: Yeah.
5: You saw a whole bunch, all of your mates get killed and die.
8: Blown up.
5: Yeah. And so you kind of want to retreat. Right, so you're not going to bring your son into that environment. You're not going to bring your grandson, some happy-go-lucky Henry Davis, who's like la la la. You know, it became quite a RSL type of place to recover.
8: Yeah, the RSL was there as well. So
5: was
8: it competition? How did it? Did they?
5: Well, I think it was just another kind of was another service. But the Masons lodges became these RSLs, and so their children weren't invited. This whole you have to. Know someone to get it. We're running ads on Instagram. So,
8: oh, really?
5: Yeah, yeah.
8: To join up.
5: Yeah, yeah.
8: Okay.
5: It's quite funny.
8: You're getting people from that?
5: Yeah, yeah, quite a few. Okay. I personally think that Masonry is more important than ever because the moral compass and the foundation that it instills in men and that idea that, you have a desire to improve yourself, I think we need that more than ever.
8: Mm. Jane at Glengowrie. Hi, Jane.
9: Hi, Matthew. Hi, Henry. How
8: Hello.
9: Are you going?
5: Good, thank you.
9: I just listened to your conversation and it sparked a little memory from me with my father, who was a businessman, Chamber of Commerce. You know, he was on lots of committees. He was a fabulous little chap and didn't drink a drop of alcohol. So he was always home, didn't go to the pub after work or anything. He was always home and family man and that sort of thing. Now, I was really close to my dad, and as a little 10-year-old girl, we were all straight A students, us kids. We had to be, Dad was really big on academia. So just at a public school, though, Forbes Primary School back in the day. My father found me rummaging around in his cupboard one day. I was 10 years old, I think. And I was really close to Dad. We got along really well. We both chatterboxes and, talked and talked and talked. And I thought he eventually told me about the lodge.
5: Mm-hmm.
9: Now, I wanted to know what the lodge was, and he wouldn't tell me.
5: Oh, okay.
9: I wanted to know where he was going on this particular night off on his own every Friday night or whatever. And I was livid. I was livid that my dad had a secret and, wasn't truthful with me. It was hysterical over the years. And, so, many other times since I would ask him. Sadly, he's not with us anymore, although I still talk to him a lot. I'm still not a fan of secret business, secrets and men's business, women's business, whatever. But it was just, quite funny. I just thought that was really funny that it was a grudge I had with my dad, and we loved each other dearly. We were very close right to the last minute. When he was 86 and passed away about 12 years ago. But, I just it still bothers me that he couldn't tell me. And he was wasn't allowed to, though, was he? No, he wasn't allowed.
5: Like, this is the thing I'm trying to communicate, is that that kind of secrecy is actually quite a recent invention. So before that, it was completely open and public. And we would just chat about it, like kings and, kings.
9: Yeah,
5: and
9: I've been listening. Yeah, I've been listening.
5: And so basically, I'm a member of the Lodge of Friendship, which is actually created in 1834. Our state was founded in 1836. And the only reason South Australia was created and that they got the money together to form the colony was because of the Freemasons. It would not have been founded if it wasn't for Gurdjieff.
9: I heard that together. Conversation. That was interesting.
5: So the term lodge is actually associated with building, and it's actually just the room next to a cathedral. So you weren't allowed to go in there unless you were a qualified apprentice, journeyman or a master builder. No layman could get in there. But then what happened was they found some nicer premises. And so the Grand Lodge building on, on North Terrace. They made that back in like 1928. So that's probably your grandfather would have gone into that building.
9: I never knew where he went. I didn't know what section, you know, whether there were...
5: You know what? Let's track it down. Why don't you give the Grand Lodge of South Australia a bit of a call? You can just Google it. And we'll try and track down where, you know, I'm very easy to find. I'm on Instagram, actually. If you just go Henry Davis CR, that's my Instagram handle. Just look me up.
9: Yeah, great.
5: Send me a message.
9: Great.
5: Let's go and dig out his lodge and his history. and I'll show you a lodge room and I can take you through because I do tours quite regularly. I took, cameras in there and we can go have a look around. I'll lift the mystery.
9: It was kind of an amusing story. I laugh it off. But
5: to be honest, do you really want to know? Isn't it fun? Like, life doesn't, you know, you got ChatGPT, you got Google, it tells you everything. You know, I love this idea that there's a little bit of mystery. Like, you can Google it all. Like, if you want to Google the secret handshake, if you want to Google the password, you can Google it. But why would you ruin this? You know, it's like it's knowing what happens at the end of a book.
8: Oh, no, I want to learn the secret handshake.
5: No, you don't. The only reason why you want to learn it is because you don't know it.
8: Yeah, well, that's right.
5: And once you know it, it'll be boring. So why don't you keep the mystery alive, you know?
9: I don't know. I think I have a bit of a problem that, you know, there's so many men in our community that never grow up. I have a couple of ex-husbands and so, you know, to me it's a little childish and I always sort of thought that
5: boys will be boys, you know? Though
9: I know, I had my sport and my softball mates and all that kind of stuff too, but you know. I actually love the
5: childlike abundance, you know, like, you know, being a little bit of a kid again and just kind of taking the pressure off, you know, and, you know, you dress up in, you know, medieval costume or whatever and go off to the medieval fair or I'm going to a Hilary Duff concert in Sydney. My fiance and I, we're dressing up like Cadet Kelly and we're going to have a bit of fun with it. And so that's what kids bring back to you, I think. It gives you the opportunity to be a little kid again and bring that joy that is kind of taken away from us as an adult.
9: Yeah. Okay, thanks, Henry.
8: Good on you, Jane. Thank you for the call. What got you into it? Was it a father? What happened?
5: Yeah. So I was a coxswain for rowing crews.
8: Yeah.
5: And I used to be the head coxswain for the Canberra Rowing Club. And this was like astrophysicist, the deputy commandant of ADFA. These were all of the influential people in Canberra at the time. I had no idea who I was bossing around. And so as a six-year-old, I would yell at these people. And the deputy commandant of ADFA thought that was hilarious because I told him off and threatened to kick him out of my boat if he kept talking. Anyway, there was this, my stroke who... he would sit in front of me and he was an astrophysicist and he was so bright and he, from the age of six all the way through to my adult years, he invested so much time and effort into me because my father was a shearer and so he knew his own limitations. So he went and found these people to educate me and I just developed this love of physics. And then one day I was on this trip to Adelaide. We were coming down here for a rowing competition and he just mentioned to me that he was a Mason when I was about 12 years old. When I turned 18 and I moved to Adelaide, and look, I'm not sure if you know this, but I was homeless at 18. So my father wasn't a good role model. But when I came to Adelaide, it stuck with me. And I had my exams in the Masons Lodge when I went to uni. And I walked in and said, oh, you know what? Maybe I should join. Because I thought so much of my stroke, Daryl. And I was just like, you know, he's just such an excellent man. And he's someone who I want to emulate. And so I want more of that in my life. And so suddenly I discovered a lodge of 30, 40 of really honest, hardworking, upright, kind men who have then have such a massive influence on me. And I really, really appreciate it. So that's what got me into it, was just this little thought in my head to say, hey, maybe go and give it a go.
8: All right. Jimmy at Taparoo. Hello, Jimmy.
10: Good evening, Matthew. And sorry, what was your...
5: Henry.
10: Henry, blessings of Jesus to you both, guys.
5: And to you.
10: Are you actually a Christian?
5: I'm a Christian, yes.
10: What denominational Christianity?
5: Well, my mother, I think we put down in the census, Church of England.
10: What you write and what you practice are
5: two
10: different things.
5: Yeah, I've kind of gone away from a denomination. I've just kind of, I just read the Bible.
10: Okay. Do you worship on Sundays? Do you pray regularly?
5: Yes.
10: Because I myself am a strong, devout Christian. I worship at an independent Baptist church because we're not members of the Worldwide Council of Churches.
5: Yeah. Well, there's a really good Hills Baptist Church that I really enjoy. But look, can I propose a test to you, Jimmy?
10: What was that, sorry?
5: I can propose a test to you in John chapter John chapter 4.
10: Yeah, what about it?
5: So, you know, so in, and I want to say to you, Jimmy, that, you know, I accept Christ as the Son of God and my Saviour. I'm a Christian.
10: Well, are you saved by the graces of Christ or by the works of Christ?
5: I don't know.
8: It's turning into Jimmy Fallon, isn't it?
5: Yeah, this is quite the test.
8: What's going on here?
5: But, you know, yeah, I believe in God, I believe in Christ, and I place my,
10: yeah,
5: my faith
10: so
5: in
10: Him.
5: Yeah,
10: so do lots of other people, mate. So do lots of other people. But well, as it teaches in the Word of God, we can only be saved by the graces of Christ because there's no work that any man can do that will bring any man to salvation because Christ did all the work. He died on the cross for us.
5: Well, that's right.
10: So we need the faith in Him, and that's when we are imparted with the graces of Christ through our faith.
5: I couldn't agree more. And the great thing about Freemasonry is it brings together. So you asked me what denomination it is. This is one of the things about Masonry is that it brings together all denominations of Christianity. You have to have, and look, you know, it can be any faith. You could be Muslim, you could be Hindu, you could be anything, but really it's mainly Christian. And it brings all those faiths together into a common place with a common goal to uplift each other.
8: Do you take women these days?
5: No.
8: Still?
5: No, absolutely not.
8: Why?
5: Well, it's like we don't go to hen's parties and they don't come to our bucks parties. Like men need other men and eroding all of, you know, like the reality is that men need to talk to other men and women need to talk to other women. If you'd like to be in co-masonry, that exists. And there's also a female Freemasonry, which I can't join. And so I think that's great. I don't think that we need to homogenize everything and bring everything. We can actually just exist by ourselves and celebrate each other.
8: So it's like a men's shed, but in a lodge.
5: Yeah. Yeah. Bugger off. You know, you want to do, you know, like I do, my fiance kind of, she's always interested in what I'm doing. You know, she always wants to be part of everything, which is great. And I love that. And I love doing stuff with her. But I think it's really important that men have the opportunity to hang out with other men, and women have the opportunity to hang out with other women. And we have the opportunity to hang out with each other.
8: We and I'm running out of time, but we didn't get into the charities. And Freemasons is quite involved in charities.
5: Huge. It would be the biggest charitable organisation in South Australia
8: really?
5: And Northern Territory.
8: Yeah.
5: I would say hands down. We contribute between about $2.5 to $3 million a year to South Australian and Northern Territory organisations like St. John or Life Education. We have a lot of charitable giving, and it's really important to the tenets of Freemasonry, going all the way back. So we have, you know, I'm on the board of Masonic Charities. We have seven different charities, and we support a range of different initiatives from health to history to, you know, a public benevolent institution. So there's a huge amount of work that Masons do, and that was all set up way back when. So yeah. Charity is such an important thing to Masonry.
8: Henry, fascinating discussion. Thank you for coming in and sort of clearing the air a bit around Freemasons from the call last night. Really appreciate that. If people want more information, a website, phone number?
5: Yeah, yeah. I mean, you've got a pen and paper.
8: Yeah,
5: look,
8: yeah.
5: I'm actually just happy to take calls. So I'll give you, and I'm very easy to find. So my name's Henry Davis. I'm a tax lawyer. If you Google Henry Davis tax lawyer in Adelaide, you'll come up with my number. But my phone number is 0410-466-779 0410-466-779, but you can also find me on Instagram. It's Henry Davis CR. Send me a chat. I'd love to chat to you anytime.
8: Good on you, Henry Davis. Thanks for your time tonight.
5: No worries. Thank you.
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6: Showers increasing tonight down to 8. Showers easing tomorrow 15. Good evening, I'm Ella Ruggiero. Tamika Chesser made a court appearance today via video link from James Nash House. The former reality TV star pleading not guilty to murdering, beheading and burning the body of her partner Julian Storey in Port Lincoln last year. The 34-year-old has been remanded in custody. She'll return to court in November when a trial date is set. Mental incompetence has been flagged by her lawyers. The federal government argues global uncertainty remains the biggest risk to the Australian economy. Treasurer Jim Chalmers has welcomed the Reserve Bank's decision to keep interest rates on hold at its August board meeting. The RBA is warning rates could still rise unless inflation eases further. Dr. Chalmers telling Parliament inflation has been moderating, but the conflict in the Middle East is playing havoc.
7: Now, we did already have an inflation challenge in our economy, but the conflict is making that harder. And that's why, from an economic point of view, a proper, enduring end to this war cannot come soon enough. We desperately need to see an end to this war in the Middle East.
6: 600 new aged care beds have been promised by the state government in a new $250 million zero-interest loan scheme. The move hopes to ease pressure on our struggling hospital system by opening up bed space, with Premier Peter Malinauskas saying the clock is ticking.
8: Every single day that goes by where our country doesn't have enough aged care beds is another day where someone is stuck in hospital when they don't need to be, which means cost and also a lesser outcome for the patient themselves.
6: Australia will follow New Zealand in vaccinating endangered birds against H5 bird flu. Federal Agriculture Minister Julie Collins says the work will start shortly.
9: So the states and territories will be making their own announcements in coming days in relation to starting the vaccinations and what they've identified as their priority species. So we've been working very closely with them.
6: The national bird flu toll stands at 231. South Australia has 163 cases. US President Donald Trump has issued an executive order recommending children be immunized against six fewer diseases. The administration also wants the combined MMR shot to be broken into separate jabs, despite health experts warning it will drive up vaccine hesitancy and endanger kids. Now turning to 5AA sport. Port's Jason Horne-Francis is a test for this weekend. He's expected to face Melbourne on Saturday despite his knee scare. But Zach Butters is looking increasingly unlikely to return this year. Josh Fraser has put his hand up to become Carlton's next senior coach. Jordan Tunbridge reports.
10: After months of speculation, Josh Fraser has finally declared his interest in the Blues' senior coaching job. The Herald Sun reports Fraser has told club officials he wants to be part of the selection process. Since taking over from Michael Voss in May, Fraser has led a remarkable turnaround, Carlton winning 10 of 12 games under his watch as interim coach, all but securing a wildcard final spot. Fans chanted, "We want Fraser," as he walked onto the ground after last week's win over St Kilda.
6: Geelong defender Jake Colajasny will be unavailable for selection this weekend as the club continue to prioritise his well-being following the waiver scandal. All-rounder Bo Webster believes he has the runs on the board to be considered for a place in the Australian top order. Ahead of the first test against Bangladesh, Webster says he shouldn't be viewed as a competitor to regular test all-rounder Cameron Green.
11: What I've done in my first eight tests with the bat has probably showed that I can be considered as a genuine top six batter, and the ball, is an option.
6: Now the 5AA forecast. Showers increasing tonight down to 8, showers easing tomorrow 15. Thursday a shower or two 16, and a possible shower on Friday also 16. Right now it's 12 degrees on 5AA, always Adelaide.
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0: Hey, everyone, this is Charlie, the producer. Matthew's just gone to the toilet. He's walking straight back in. He should be fine to go.
1: Oh, thanks, Charlie. I had another ad break scheduled at the back of the news, but obviously it didn't play. Very good. Went to the loo, folks, but that's how that goes. And something else was meant to happen, but here we are. Live radio, 9:08 on 5AA. Di, hanging on there on the line. Hello, Di.
2: I'm hanging on there, Matthew.
1: You well?
2: Well, I'd like to be better, but I'm not, but that's another story.
1: Okay.
2: You were talking about scams.
1: Yeah. Yesterday, I think. Did I talk about them today?
2: Yeah. A couple of weeks ago.
1: Okay.
2: I got a text message, supposedly from Australia Post. And I wasn't expecting a delivery by any stretch. This text message said, well, it was a Saturday, and Australia Post don't work on Saturdays anyway, so I was a bit sus. Anyway, the text said if I wanted my parcel to be re-delivered, I had to give them $45.
1: Oh.
2: And I thought, well, that's a bit. Anyway.
1: Yeah.
2: I couldn't ring Australia Post because they're not there on the weekend. So I rang them on the Monday.
1: Yeah.
2: And I said about, you know, this text that I'd got. And they said, that's not from Australia Post.
1: Yeah, right.
2: And I reckon I get a scam call once a day.
1: Yeah, I think most people do. I had one today. I had a text.
2: I did too.
1: Yeah, telling me about, you know, there's a job for me somewhere. You know, they're hiring now. And, you know, if you click on the link, you're going to be entering hell in terms of whatever that might undo for you down the track, your phone and everything else. So don't click on links. If you get an unsolicited message, just delete it.
2: Yeah, exactly. And that's why I rang tonight because I thought there's probably a lot of people out there that would get this Australia Post text.
1: Yeah.
2: And as I say, I was sus about it.
1: Yep. I wonder how many people tonight, Di, are getting calls from people saying we're from the census and there's a problem with your lodgement of it online and we need you, you know, to access your computer and all of that. I wonder how many. Yeah.
2: I dread to think, I dread to think. I mean, it's all part of technology, I know that. You know, our mobile phones, like, we're just open to everything.
1: Yeah, totally.
2: Only if you'd click the link.
1: Yep.
2: And so it goes without saying, don't press
1: the link. Exactly right. And, you know, the census is never going to ring you. The Bureau of Stats, they're never going to ring you or email you directly. The bank is never going to ring you and say, oh, can we check your account? Can you jump on the computer and let us have access to it, please? That's never going to happen.
2: No.
1: So don't fall for it.
2: And that's what Australia Post said to me when I contacted them. We don't do that. If it was a genuine, we would leave a note in your mailbox. That you could collect it. Well, we don't have a post office in Anglevale.
1: Right.
2: And I was just a bit sus and I just thought, no, you're not going to get it, you know, from me.
1: Yeah, yeah.
2: But, you know, you've just got to be really on the ball to make sure you're not going to get scammed.
1: Yep.
2: Because it's like they're just into it now without any trouble whatsoever.
1: Yeah.
2: But thank you for a good show. I'm enjoying.
1: Good on you, Di. Thank you. Thanks for the call and look after yourself. It's 9:12 on 5AA.
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1: Coming up to a quarter past nine now, Max at Hectorville. G'day, Max.
16: I've forgotten because I've done a number of censuses, you know, things over the years, right?
1: Mm.
16: But I filled out the form last Friday, so if you do that, do you have to worry about them turning up to your place or...?
1: No, I don't. So did they drop off a form? Or did you get it in the mail?
16: Yeah, I got it in the mail, yeah.
1: Yeah, I think you're right to post it back.
16: No, I filled it out online. Yeah, last Friday, and
1: yeah.
16: I got the receipt and all that.
1: Yeah, good. That's all you need. They won't be coming out to you.
16: Oh, okay.
1: I don't think they will, put it that way.
16: I thought I was waiting around thinking that I still have to, because I've obviously done a number of them, but I keep forgetting because it happens every 4 years, isn't it?
1: Yeah, five. Every five.
16: Oh, 5 years, so, yeah. So yeah. It's one of those things, but... Yeah, obviously politicians don't get census forms or don't fill them out, do they?
1: Oh, I think they do. I don't think they miss out.
16: What one of the questions they might get is when you get a pay rise, are you laughing out loud?
1: Yeah, I reckon. I know.
16: Yeah, Pauline Hanson. Maybe a question she might.
1: That's even going to get to air, Max. But thank you for trying. Good on you, idiot. 16 past 9 on 5AA. That was a quick call. But, yeah, full marks. Full marks for being an idiot. This question, or this text from JL, just filled out the census. More emphasis on your sex, sexual habits and religion than any useful information to better our lives. I agree, JL. Totally agree with you. JL, JW, BJ, all these different initials you've used over time. They all show up. Pick a name, dude or dudette. But yes, completely agree with your point. Completely. Useless. How's that going to lead to more roads or whatever else? Similar text. Where is it? Let me find it because couldn't agree more. Very similar line to that. Here we are. Mark at Moonta Bay. Hi, guys. Maybe for the night. Sorry for the negativity, but what a joke. The census should have been a great opportunity to ask meaningful and probing questions that could actually help them understand the real issues that are facing our country. Services, housing, jobs, culture, defence, aged care, retirement, proper population plans, not quick fixes that ruin our culture, our kids' safety, and in reality, massively cost real taxpayers. Instead, it felt like a massive tick and flick exercise and a wasted opportunity. If we're going to spend all that money on a census, surely we should be using it to better understand how to improve Australia. Well, they've got another 5 years to think of some questions that might actually help. We pay massive taxes and deserve so much better, says Mark at Moonta Bay. Yeah, couldn't agree more, Mark. 100%. Andrew from Ridgehaven. Re-AI in the census and loss of jobs. Let's face it, the last census, a person knocked on my door, handed me the forms, so then returned to pick them up. How many jobs have been lost already doing it online? Thank you for that. Don at Pennington. G'day, Don.
9: Oh, good. I'm just sitting out here on the front, wearing a couple of red cans and wash it down with a port.
1: Good on you. That's the way.
9: It is belting down here.
1: Is it? Yeah?
9: Absolutely belting down.
1: Pennington.
9: Yeah, Pennington, Alberton, you know.
1: Yeah, yeah.
9: Queenstown. It's absolutely belting down. And not that we copped enough because I was away on the weekend and got home on Sunday and all my power's off because the hot water system somehow is taking in water there around the back of the house, somehow old house. Anyway, cut a long story short, I heard you talking about cuttlefish.
1: Yeah.
9: Well, I know a few professional fishermen, Wallaroo, over the last 50 years, they haven't seen a squid for virtually a year.
1: Really?
9: That algae blooms buggered up everything.
1: Yeah. Right? Well, it must be and that.
9: I was up there on the weekend visiting a couple of old friends and my nephew, I said before, my nephew
1: plays footy. Yeah.
9: For Butte. Well, they were supposed to lose, they said between 7 and 12 goals.
1: Yeah.
9: They were playing the Southern Eagles down the bottom of the York Peninsula there.
1: Yeah.
9: Against Butte. They actually had a draw with them.
1: Oh. So excellent.
9: Great game.
1: Good.
9: But, I went to the jetty on Friday. There was only one young lad had a rod out and he didn't catch nothing. I threw a crab net in because you used to get big greybacks in the shallows in the middle of winter off Wallaroo. They're like female blueies. A lot of people know what I'm talking about, greybacks. And you catch some crabs in the middle of winter, they're full of meat.
1: Yeah, right.
9: Because no one's there. And then I went there Saturday morning, one lad there Friday, no one there Saturday. And then I went to dump some bait off on Sunday morning when we left to come home and no one there again. Now, I've been there 3 days and I've seen one lad on the jetty, Wallaroo Jetty. Now, any other time on the weekend, there's hundreds of people on the Wallaroo Jetty.
1: Mm.
9: No one around. So what does that mean? Bait shops are losing out, tourism's losing out.
1: Yeah, tourism.
9: Well, we stayed in the caravan park right there, the new one done up at Wallaroo. They offered us bigger and better deals to stay there. Like, we only went Friday, Saturday, come home Sunday. They said, pay an extra $39, you can have the luxury suite. You know, there's no one there.
1: Mm.
9: You know, like, during the week, this time of year, there ain't no one there. So,
1: that's a shame, isn't it? Because this is their peak time. So,
9: summer is, but Wallaroo's never been this bleak.
1: Yeah.
9: I've been there. We've left here like 8, 9 o'clock at night to go fishing all night back in the 70s and 80s, go squidding, crabbing.
1: Yeah.
9: And there's 30, 40 people on the jetty at night time.
1: Yeah, sorry, Wallaroo. I was still thinking Whyalla with the cuttlefish.
9: But I was talking about Whyalla. There ain't no cuttlefish either. The algae blooms cleaned up everything.
1: Yeah, yeah.
9: You know, going back a couple of months ago, you only allowed 5 whiting, you weren't allowed to take garfish, you're still not allowed to take snapper. You know, the whole system, you know, like, people don't want to pay $2.20 for petrol, $2.50, drive 180 k's there and 180 k's back, cost you $100 worth of petrol and you get nothing.
1: Yep.
9: And then you got to pay $120, $130 a night accommodation.
1: Mm.
9: And then you got to pay petrol for your boat ramp fees, you know, like, Bob Dylan sang that. Who sang that song? No, it was Rodriguez. The system's going to fall soon.
1: Probably was Bob Dylan, yeah.
9: No, it was Rodriguez.
1: Oh, was it? Okay.
9: Cold Fat Rodriguez, the album. But I just thought when you're talking about cuttlefish,
1: yeah,
9: the algae blooms buggered it up for everything.
1: That's not good, is it?
9: Like my mates catch. They used to go just out the blue line when you could have 20 whiting.
1: Yeah.
9: Boys, they reckon there's nothing there. You know, I know Ned McHenry and that they're going over Port Hughes, but they keep going over there. Every man his dog keep taking, and there'll be none left there soon.
1: Yeah.
9: You know, you can only take so many.
1: Yep. That's not good, is it? That's terrible.
9: I got family on Kangaroo Island.
1: Yeah.
9: They've hardly seen a whiting.
1: Gee.
9: Like, my brother's been living on the island, married with four kids and grandkids. They used to catch whiting hand over fist, and they're lucky to see half a dozen a year these days. You know? And Kangaroo Island used to be brilliant for whiting. It's just, what's the world coming to? We had COVID. Then we had the algae bloom. Now we've got the bird flu. What's next?
1: Yeah, you wonder, don't you?
9: Hitler might come back.
1: Oh, I hope not.
9: No, I'm only mucking around.
1: Yeah,
9: but, you
1: know.
9: We've had three diseases in 6 years.
1: Yeah.
9: You know? It's gotten a lot to do with letting all these people, I'm not knocking anyway, but all these new people coming in and out of the country, it's not scrutinised enough, I don't think.
1: Yeah.
9: You know? Anyway.
1: Not good.
9: We live on to another day. There's
1: we will, Don.
9: Tomorrow.
1: Hey, stay dry. Enjoy your tinnies.
9: My feet are getting wet.
1: Are they?
9: Yeah, right. I've got shoes on, but I know they're getting wet.
1: All right.
9: Absolutely belting puddles of water are forming on my pavers.
1: That's crazy.
9: It's all good. Everyone have a good night out there. And I heard John from Port Augusta had a crack at the sports
1: board. He did. I heard that too.
9: I heard it. He had a crack.
1: Yeah, he did.
9: All good, mate.
1: Good on you, Don.
9: Right.
1: Have a great night, mate. Thank you. 23 past 9 now on 5AA.
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5: 27 past 9 now on 5AA. Maria making the point after the text I read on the census and the fact it did seem a little light on wanting to solve Australia's problems, didn't it? It really, truly did. $726 million to hold the census. Is that right? $750 million. What a waste of cash. Almost as useful as the voice referendum. Almost as useful as that. Which wasn't very useful at all. That's a lot of money for something that... how can that census deliver a single better road anywhere from the questions that you've answered? I don't understand. What was the point of that? It really doesn't seem to have hit the mark, frankly, in the way other censuses at least left you thinking, well, they're doing something. But sexual orientation and what you identify as, for goodness sake, that's just social data collection. It's not doing anything for the country. It's not leading to a hospital being built or anything else. Just crazy. The world's best Shiraz comes from McLaren Vale, apparently, in a little competition held somewhere. Whereabouts was this held? Let's find out. The international success, Beresford Estate has released the next vintage of one of McLaren Vale's most celebrated wines. Following a landmark year, the predecessor awarded the International Syrah Trophy and named World's Best Shiraz at the 26th International Wine Challenge. So there we are. McLaren Vale Beresford Shiraz. Unveiling the classic Shiraz 2024, a new expression of McLaren Vale shaped by season, sight, and one of the region's most balanced growing years, apparently. So if you like your red wine and you like Beresford, that is good news because they have picked up the world's best Shiraz at the 26th International Wine Challenge, and this is for the classic Shiraz 2024 vintage. So good for them. Bucketing down at Blackwood, says Heidi, sorry. Thank you. That's good to know. So it's wet. I've got to go to the radar thing and have a look, see what's going on around Adelaide. But I think this is the new radar now, so God help us trying to work out. Oh, yeah, there's a fair bit over the city, I can see. And there's a lot more over the Gulf St. Vincent, and over the York Peninsula. And a bit lower as well. So it's going to be wet, like they are predicting, the Weather Bureau. 11 degrees currently in the city. And we are heading for a low of 9. And tomorrow, 15 with showers. Only 1 to 3 mils. But possibly tonight might be a bit more if it's bucketing at Blackwood, as Heidi says. And obviously down at Pennington, as Donna's told us as well. So there we are. Wet, wet, wet, wet. Take a brolly if you're going to work tomorrow or out shopping or whatever. Put it in the car. A new report, talking of weather, has found coral covering the Great Barrier Reef has increased.

0: in the last year. The reef was significantly impacted from a coral bleaching event in 2025, but according to the Institute of Marine Science, it has bounced back to near record levels. Well, the climate must have changed. Research lead Dr. Mike Esmeel says there are things to be done to ensure it stays healthy.
1: Put a lot of effort into strong local management. So the Great Barrier Reef Marine Park, you know, it's a multi-zonal park. And a lot of the benefits of the green zone, so the marine protected areas, have really come to the fore.
0: Good. Guess it's not such a disaster then, this weather. The corporate watchdog says car insurers failing to clearly explain to all of us why they're putting up their prices. ASIC has, this is the Australian Security Council Commission, reviewed 8 motor insurance brands, finding while premiums rose 8% in the last financial year, none of the companies could detail the key factors driving the price increases. ASIC Commissioner Alan Kirkland says customers are owed an explanation.
2: It's not clear to us why insurers aren't being upfront with their customers. They've got all the data at their hands to work out what premium to charge you. They should be explaining the reasons for that premium. One of the reasons that's important is so that people can push back if they're not happy. And often when people do push back, they can end up paying a significantly lower premium.
0: Best thing to do, because your home and car insurance, general insurance as it's called, is a new contract every year. They roll you over using the same policy number and the same policy, but it is actually a new, brand new deal. It's not like life insurance that continues. It's a new deal. So don't have any qualms about jumping on the website, putting yourself down as a new customer and getting the new customer discount, because it is there to be had. And do it. You want to stay with, you know, Amy or whoever you're with, go on their website, register yourself as a new customer, put in all the details, and away you go. You'll get a better lower priced premium than you will if you just accept the renewal notice that comes out. It's a whole new contract. So go your hardest with getting the best deal you can. Eventually they'll wise up to that, I suspect, but certainly there to be had at the moment. So just go in as a new customer. They don't query it. Done that for years. Amber at North Haven. Hello, Amber.
3: Oh, Matthew. I had to look outside and see if it was a full moon.
0: Oh, yeah? Is it?
3: Well, it's such a funny night, and it's not just, I don't know, except I just think the world's gone crazy. But, this census thing, I'm telling you. I'm glad I did it early. Yeah. And but honestly, the information in it, I think it's ridiculous. And I'm wondering, like, all the criminals and the murderers and the druggies, and are they going to fill theirs out and put, I can't see anything that is of any use to us coming from it.
0: Neither can I.
3: And when I didn't realise how much it was costing us.
0: Yeah. No. I'm quoting Maria's figure. I don't know. I haven't seen any figures on the cost, but
3: no,
0: wouldn't surprise
3: pretty
0: me.
3: Quiet.
0: Wouldn't surprise, would it, that it's costing that much? Wouldn't be surprised at all.
3: And I don't know. Correct me if I'm wrong, but I seem to remember when we got the paper ones delivered, it was a lot more involved.
0: Yeah,
3: this one
0: to me
3: seemed very much, you know, how's your daughter sort of thing.
0: Yeah.
3: It really wasn't anything.
0: I felt the same, totally.
3: Yeah. It really, I just really wonder how many people really. I'm just flabbergasted because I think the whole thing's a waste of money.
0: Mm.
3: And it's like the gun buyback. I mean, how many of criminals and, you know, the underbellies and all of those, how many of them sold their guns back and got them squashed and everything?
0: Mm.
3: It's like, I'm thinking that I really do think, you know, maybe I'm not putting tickets on myself, but I travelled around a lot, and that's when you become worldly when you live in a tent or you live, you know, you're doing anything from cleaning rooms and you do all sorts of... That's how you become worldly, by living in different places. And I wonder how many of these politicians went from school to uni to Parliament House and they're just running Australia from a textbook.
0: Yeah, I reckon a lot are.
3: I don't think they've actually been out in the world. And, no. I really don't. I mean, it's, well, your producer, Charlie,
0: yeah.
3: I think he'd have more brains than a lot of them. He's actually, I'm very impressed with him.
0: He's very good, isn't he? He's got more brains than I have.
3: Very good. And he's got a great voice, I think. And I told him, remember Andrew Rimer used to be Big Bob's producer?
0: Yeah.
3: He would go places. But yeah. I really think that they're, and let's face it, I mean, Elbow isn't running the country. He's got hundreds of people behind him, passing him notes and telling him what to do.
0: Yeah.
3: Isn't that right?
0: Oh,
3: his keepers or minders.
0: Yep.
3: And I just think they haven't lived. They haven't been out in the real world. And I'm just flabbergasted. This census thing is such a waste of money.
0: Yeah.
3: And, I was talking to my daughter, and I probably shouldn't say this, but she said, do you remember, Mum, when we lived in Mum Place when she was going to school? And she said to me, you handed it to me and said, here, fill this out for me. And she just asked me a few questions. And she filled it out for me, but it was much more involved in. But
0: I remember it being much more involved because I would do it for my parents, you know, from about 12 onwards.
3: Same with my daughter.
0: Yeah, and
3: because you had to put how much you earned. Now it's just, that's why it was so easy to do on the phone.
0: Yeah.
3: Because you're just pressing dots here. I can't see what, I just don't know. I'm just thinking that the world's gone crazy.
0: How's it going to lead to planning for a hospital or a school or new roads? I don't get it.
3: No.
0: Waste of time. Just, more social engineering than anything else.
3: Do you know what? There was a thing once, because I am a reader, I like to read. Mm. There was a social experiment where they got a group of people, they put them in the outback, they gave them, you know, water and all that sort of thing, and it was a social experiment to see how they had to arrange their own leaders and their own sort of government and everything like this, and they basically nearly tore each other's heads off. And that was ages ago. I know I was living in Darwin at the time, so it was many years ago, but it was interesting to see how these people had to make their own community sort of thing.
0: Mm.
3: And I'm thinking, why don't we do that to the politicians?
0: Yeah.
3: They need to be thrown out somewhere because they're living in la-la land.
0: Yeah, totally.
3: They have no idea.
0: No idea.
3: Anyway.
0: Most of them, and both sides, you know, have never had real jobs. They some might have gone to uni and then they start working for their political heroes, whether they're Labor or Liberal, and you know, then that's it. So that's their only job, and then some of them get into politics. Never had a real job.
3: Exactly, and their life lessons, it's all from textbooks.
0: Yep.
3: All right, well, I've had my big test.
0: On your Amber.
3: I agree with you, though.
0: So
3: it's raining very heavily at North Haven. It's bizarre, this weather, isn't it?
0: Yeah. It seems to be coming down everywhere. I've got Robert Parahill saying rain and small hail. Heidi told us it was bucketing at Blackwood. Peter at Paraka, pouring. Down there, just pouring.
3: Well, it's pouring here now, and often because we're right down the end, you know, like I explained, surrounded by water, apart from one side, we, for some reason, miss the rain a lot, but we have really been getting it this last week, which is wonderful for the gardens and that, but it's I just think the world's gone crazy, so...
0: Mm.
3: Anyway, I'll go and have another red wine and concentrate my life and listen to you. So
0: that's the way,
3: it'll be interesting to see who else comes on.
0: Yep, love it. Thank you.
3: Okay, love your show.
0: Thanks
3: okay,
0: a lot. Chat. Have a great night. See ya. 20 to 10.
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0: Kay tells me it's raining in Greenacres. The place to be, LOL. Lovely to listen to you and your producer. Missed his name. It's Charlie. Why can't your producer speak while you're off air? LOL. Just a thought. Lovely surprise to hear him. Well, I'll go home if you like, Kay, and Charlie can do the rest of the show. Yeah? Thank you. Thanks for the text. Chris at Surrey Downs. Hello, Chris.
15: G'day. I went out to Parabanks today to get my form.
0: Your census form?
15: Yeah. I didn't get one delivered. I've been looking in the letterbox, yeah. Nothing. So I thought, right, I'll go. I went to a place in town somewhere and they didn't have them. They said, no, but the only place you get them is Parabanks.
0: Wow.
15: So I went for a drive out there and there was a big lineup. People, explained the situation to the lady, and she said, "Yes." She said, "We've been having a bit of this," so she put one in an envelope for me. Explained a little bit on it, and I took it home. I filled it out, so it goes down to the post box tomorrow if I can fit it in. It's about bloody great big square envelope.
0: Okay.
15: Say again.
0: So you couldn't do it online? Obviously not.
15: No, I haven't got a computer.
0: Yeah, right.
15: I'm just in
0: okay. Yep.
15: I've got rid of, when I got out of work, I've got rid of most of the stuff, you know, sort of just by myself, so I'm happy.
0: Yeah, right. Fair enough. Yeah.
15: Yeah. But, no, they're glad they've got it, you know. Oh, it's a big square thing, you know.
0: What?
15: And you go through it and you fill it out, and half of it, I got to the end.
0: Yeah.
15: And I looked at it and I said, are they for real?
0: Oh, yeah, exactly.
15: Some of the questions, but can't they spend money on better things?
0: I know. I agree. How is that going to lead to better roads? That's what I want to know, knowing whether you identify as male, female, whatever.
15: Oh, yeah, for that one, I was only going to put a suggestive bit in there, and I thought, no, I better not.
0: I had a few thoughts as well. I wanted to say I identify as a transformer. But
15: yeah.
0: No, my wife said don't, so I didn't.
15: I got to the end of it, and I read, went back through it again, had a look at it, and I'm thinking, this is a waste of money. It really is.
0: Yep.
15: Haven't they got better things, to do than put this out?
0: I know. Can't see how it's going to help the country, in terms of infrastructure for the future. Cannot see it.
15: No, it's just something for them to spend their money on, I
0: reckon.
15: Think.
0: Yeah, keep the public servants busy.
15: They've got better things to spend the money in. Go in and have a look at, roads, pensioners.
0: Yep, hospitals.
15: Different things like that.
0: Totally.
15: Yeah.
0: Aged care. Yeah. Imagine, $700 million, if Maria's figure's right, $780, was it, million? $20 million? That would surely buy some aged care home somewhere. Or aged care beds, at least, somewhere.
15: Oh, I think, they've really got to look at their own backyard and try and sort something out.
0: Yep.
15: Rather than that.
0: No.
15: Put it this way, if it's not, broken, don't fix it.
0: Exactly. And what a hassle for you, Chris. You got to drive to Adelaide and then out to Parabanks. You start at Surrey Downs and you're all over the shop.
15: Oh, yeah. The thing is, and I said, you try and find out where the closest one is.
0: Yeah.
15: Oh, it's not here, you've got to go out there. And okay then. So I went out to Parabanks, and I haven't been out there for a while, but it was easy. The people out there, the two ladies that were out there filling out, giving you the forms, they were nice. So they were, you could see the strain on their face.
0: Yeah.
15: And putting up with, giving people, and then some people out there weren't really over with, what was going on. So they'd explained it to them. But I don't know how I'm going to get this envelope in the postbox. It's a bloody great big thing.
0: Maybe fold it in half to get it through the slot and let it sort itself out.
15: Oh, yeah, I'll do that. Yeah. Don't worry about that.
0: Yeah.
15: They want it, they can get it.
0: Yeah, exactly. They can get it folded up. Absolutely.
15: Yeah. No, that was all. Anyway.
0: Oh, good on you, Chris. Thanks, mate.
15: Okay.
0: Have a great night.
15: Bye.
0: Cheers. See you. Bye. 11 to 10. We've got a forgotten South Australian coming up after the 10 o'clock news. I'll tell you about somebody from long ago. Back after the break.
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0: Eight to ten on 5AA, 8223 0000. Brian says, I know a few that took about three times before the census system even worked, and I can't work out how one person answers the question for everyone that lives in their house. God knows what the owner of the house I live in has said. Okay. Thanks, Brian. Yeah, that's interesting, isn't it? So what happens if you're sharing a house and who does it? It's a good question. I don't know the answer to that. All right. How about this today? I don't know that we have any metro petrol stations in SA. Metro Petroleum is what they're called. The federal government saying high tobacco taxes are denies high tobacco taxes are driving the cigarette black market. What planet are they on? Of course it is. Anyway, AFP and Border Force officers today raided hundreds of Metro Petroleum service stations across the country over the alleged sale of illicit tobacco. Do we have Metro here? I don't think we do. Metro maintains it has a zero tolerance policy against illegal cigarettes and no arrests have been made so far. Labor MP Julian Hill says illicit tobacco is a problem in many countries.
26: It's being fuelled by a global surplus of very cheap production. You can get this stuff for less than a dollar a packet, which has been weaponised across the world by transnational serious and organised crime syndicates.
0: Yet the government denies high tobacco taxes are driving the cigarette black market. What planet are they on? Of course it is. And you can't tell me, and I'm not a smoker, but if I was, and there was a cigarette packet over here for $1, and then one in the supermarket down the road that costs, what, $80? Guess which one I'm buying? Because, you know, 79 of that $80 is tax. And why would you give them another cent to waste? I feel sorry for the poor, honest supermarket owner who can't sell his cigarettes against the illegals. But you're not an idiot. You're going to buy the cheaper ones, especially when it's that sort of difference. Anyway. Metro Petroleum. Don't think we've got them in SA in any case. Heather at Pennington. Hi, Heather.
27: I'm Matthew. Now, what should I say? I listen to Amber, and there isn't a thing called, what's it called? Thinkers in Residence?
0: Oh, yeah.
27: They make a lot of decisions.
0: Yeah, that's gone. That was a Mike Rann back in...
27: No, it's still there, though.
0: Thinkers in Residence.
27: Yeah.
0: I don't think they're around, are they? Here in
27: SA. Oh, yeah, I was just talking to Charlie. Yes, it's a whole lot of things that they talk about. And maybe he can tell you.
0: Maybe he can.
27: I think sometimes things go in one ear and out the bloody other, and it's like I've got a brain sieve sometimes. But anyway, what I was going to say is it's good to hear from Don from Pennington.
0: Yeah.
27: But what I was thinking is, you know, the farmers, with all the cost of living and God knows what, Oh, I don't know how they're surviving, but anyway, if they have a really good year with the wheat and stuff like that, but they're laughing, you know, but it doesn't come around all the time. Some of them sit up there in their high horse and instead of getting out there and see the real world and sort out the farmers, leaving them to, you know, to their own devices, I think they sort of sometimes interfere. The farmers know how to farm, not office workers, you know, sitting in desk, telling them how to run their farm or, you know, because I think there's certain things that they can't do or can do. We need to actually have, to keep down when the fires come, where they grade it, you know.
0: Yeah,
27: that sort of stuff, you know, all that sort of stuff.
0: Yep.
27: Anyway, but they know how to run their farm, they're farmers. They just seem to squeeze everything out of them. And, there's a certain day that people wear a flannelette shirt once a month, and it's to show that they care about the farmers.
0: Okay.
27: I don't know what day that is. Not at all, no. Have you got any callers?
0: There's a few, but that's all right. So you'd want to know what day that is to wear a flannel shirt?
27: Is
0: it monthly?
27: Wednesday.
0: You reckon it's monthly?
27: Yeah, I think it is.
0: Yeah, I would have thought it would be a yearly thing.
27: No, I don't think so.
0: Flannel shirt day.
27: Hey?
0: I said flannel shirt day, and I started typing. It's on February the 10th.
27: Oh, only one day on the near.
0: Yeah.
27: Oh, okay. Oh, hang on.
0: Yep.
27: I'll write that down. Oh, okay. Yeah, I'll finally get one myself, you know, the squares and that.
0: Although that seems to be more about the flannel than farmers. Now I'm reading some more of it.
27: Yeah, well, it's not doing anything, is it? We need to help them somehow. Yeah. The other thing is, I wasn't going to say this, but, I might have to go and let you go. You know, I often, in the back of my head, you know, we've had the COVID, the algae, the bloom, and the rat has whatever that disease, the people are dying with it, whatever, and the bird flu. I feel for the recreation fishermen and the fishermen, you know, that have to, you know, for their livelihood.
0: Yep.
27: And the bait shops.
0: Yep.
27: Surely
0: totally.
27: God,
0: totally.
27: Are they still open or what's going on here? But anyway, the cuttlefish, and I think that's the whyala.
0: It is whyala, yeah.
27: Yeah. The algae stop the tourists from, you know, from going there. The tourists are not allowed to go there now. I think they've cut it out.
0: Well, I think they've cut it out because there's no cuttlefish to see.
27: Well, that's where I thought too.
0: Yeah,
27: that they're saying, but they're actually saying that. That it's they've stopped the tourists from going. Well, because there isn't no bloody cattlefish there.
0: Yeah, exactly. That's exactly
27: right.
0: Why.
27: Oh,
0: yeah.
27: God, they have a good way of telling things, you know.
0: Yeah.
27: But anyway, I just often wonder about that bloody ship that came in. Remember that ship?
0: Oh, the Chinese one.
27: You know what?
0: Yeah, it was.
27: Everything's gone since then.
0: Yeah.
27: Hasn't it?
0: Well, it has, but I...
27: But the detail.
0: I think we'd be looking for something else to blame if that Chinese ship never came, because I don't think it's that.
27: Well, it just happened, and everything's gone, wow.
0: Yeah.
27: Thought, yeah.
0: I mean, it didn't come up the Gulf, for instance.
27: It was here in South Australia, wasn't it?
0: Yeah, but it didn't come up the Gulf.
27: Oh, it was going to float out to sea.
0: It went past us. It didn't come in. You know, it didn't turn left at Kangaroo Island and sail up to Adelaide. It kept going.
27: Well, you don't know what they dropped on the way.
0: No, I guess not. You don't. But I doubt it.
27: Very, very sad. Yeah. I often wonder about the desal plant and that ship because that's exactly where it started,
0: Well, which one do you want to blame, the desal plant or the ship?
27: Well, I do think it's the desal plant, but the ship just happened to be there at the same time.
0: Well, that's what I'm saying. It just happened to be there. Well, that's what I mean. Like, if it wasn't for the ship, we'd be blaming the desal plant.
27: Yeah, I know.
0: The desal plant hadn't been built, we'd be blaming, I don't know.
27: Yeah, I know.
0: Something else.
27: I know, but I do think it's a desal plant. Yeah. There's too much salt that's just plunged out into the ocean. And
0: you thought it was a ship a minute ago.
27: No. It's just both things happened at the same time.
0: Rightio. Well, did they? The desal plant's been there for 20 years.
27: No, but they actually stopped and then they started and they dumped a whole lot of salt in one area at one time.
0: Right.
27: And that's what happened.
0: Okay.
27: No, don't do that. Now, come on.
0: All right. I won't.
27: Matthew.
0: I won't, Heather.
27: See
0: you. See you later. Thanks for calling. 2:10, news time on 5AA.
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1: Showers increasing tonight down to 8, showers easing tomorrow 15. Good evening, I'm Ella Ruggiero. A northern suburbs man is standing trial in the Supreme Court after pleading not guilty to a murder 2 decades ago. Deanna Williams reports.
2: Prosecutors say he was one of 4 men involved in the attack, which happened at an 18th birthday party at Parafield Gardens in 2007. 38-year-old Kim Long Rim and 3 others were caught up in a fight between partygoers and the 21-year-old victim, Kia Kiev. Mr. Kiev was kicked, punched and then stabbed in the chest with a long-bladed knife. And while it's conceded Rim didn't actually inflict the fatal wound, prosecutors insist he was part of a joint enterprise.
1: The trial is expected to run for 3 weeks. The Reserve Bank is not ruling out the need to lift interest rates if inflation shows no sign of easing. The RBA has raised rates 3 times so far this year, but today kept the official cash rate steady at 4.35%. Governor Michelle Bullock believes unemployment could rise and productivity remains weak. She says this, combined with the ongoing uncertainty in the Middle East, is adding to the economic challenges the country is facing.
3: The board judges that financial conditions are somewhat restrictive and are helping to slow the economy, which is needed to bring inflation down. That said, inflation remains too high and the board remains concerned about the upside risks to the inflation outlook.
1: Multiple offences have been detected during Operation Stop Drink Drug Driving. The targeted statewide road safety operation was carried out by SAPOL last week. 139 motorists were busted for driving under the influence of alcohol or drugs. 116 for drug driving offences. 23 were detected for alcohol-related offences, including one driver who refused a breath test. A total of 116 immediate loss of licence notices were issued and 23 vehicles impounded. The nation's largest independent petrol station has seen its outlets raided over the alleged sale of illegal tobacco. Nelson Scott reports.
5: A joint operation led by Border Force has raided more than 100 Metro Petroleum stations across 6 states and territories, allegedly selling illicit cigarettes and vapes. Officials seized paperwork and digital devices, but no arrests have been made at this stage. Metro says it will cooperate fully with investigations and denies it's had any involvement with the illegal tobacco trade. Federal Labor MP Julian Hill has rejected claims high taxes are driving the black market, but is urging all levels of government to crack down on the issue.
26: It's being fuelled by a global surplus of very cheap production.
5: The police operation remains active.
1: Donald Trump has delivered a massive shake-up to childhood vaccination guidelines in the US. His executive order removes 6 shots from the routine checklist, including the flu, and forces the combined MMR vaccine to be split into 3 individual jabs. The Australian College of GPs have hit back at the decision, warning it will cause harm to children. Now turning to 5AA Sport. John Dawson says he's still struggling to come to terms with his brother's passing. The Quarry skipper told Seven that footy has given him the drive he needs.
6: It's still very raw and it's still something that I'm battling with, but I also want to make my brother proud and play the best footy I can play because I know that's what he'd want me to do.
1: Adelaide head west for round 23, then play Frio in Perth on Friday night. The Power is preparing to face Melbourne at home on Saturday night. Joe Richards will return while Jason Horne-Francis and Lockie Jones will be assessed throughout the week. Three Crows defenders will aim to prove their fitness this week as they push for selection in Adelaide's game against Fremantle on Friday night. James Borlase, Nick Murray and Luke Nankervis will be all listed as tests. Sydney veteran Jake Lloyd has triggered a contract extension for next year, the 32-year-old to play on for a 15th AFL season. Melbourne Demons coach Stephen King insists Jack Viney will not be given a senior game on reputation and standing. The vice-captain will press his case for a recall via VFL this weekend after being sidelined for almost a year through injury. Now the 5AA forecast. Showers increasing tonight down to 8, showers easing tomorrow 15. Thursday, a shower or two, 16, and a possible shower on Friday, also 16. Right now, it's 13 degrees on 5AA, always Adelaide.
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0: 10 past 10 on 5AA. Article from 2012 says the Thinkers in Residence program was axed by the state government. The government, Wetherill government, it would have been by 2012, I think, saying it's a good project that's too luxurious in tight fiscal times. And it goes on to say in this article, there are doubts whether it was ever valuable, some saying the government ignored much of the advice its thinkers in residence provided. So there we go. Don Dunstan Foundation has taken it over now, and I don't think there have been any thinkers in residence for the best part of 13, 14 years since the project was basically shelved. But I see another article, the Don Dunstan Foundation working with Adelaide Uni to try and get it up and running again. But not running at the moment, that's for sure. David at Glenelg. Hi, David.
4: Good evening. Now, I was thinking today that Australia isn't really prepared for war of any kind.
0: And, correct.
4: And I tried to work out why we've been given secondhand submarines, and I think I've put the finger on the button that Albanese is probably seen as a security threat because he, if you look at him, he goes and him and his mate goes to Paul Keating for advice about Australia and what our aspirations are.
0: Mm.
4: And Paul Keating believes we should have a stronger alliance with China
0: yep.
4: than the US, right? Yep. So that's number one.
0: Yep.
4: Now, if you look closely at his actions over the last year, when he first got elected, who did he go and call? He didn't go and call the British Prime Minister. He didn't call the White House and say he called Indonesia. Now, Indonesia is a very shaky democracy at the best of times. There's so many issues. So he ignores our partners and starts calling every Asian country, and some of them are barely democracies.
0: Mm-hmm.
4: You know, I'm starting to feel that the guy is out of touch. He feels that he can go and do and say what he wants or join alliances in one corner and ignore alliances in another and think it's going to have no effect. And I think what's happened is that the US have thought, look, we don't want to give these buggers submarines. We just don't trust them. They're too unpredictable.
0: Mm.
4: You say this, but it's the deal.
0: That's what it is.
4: Well, you say that, but if you want them to reject something, what do? You give them a shitty deal.
0: Mm.
4: So I think they've given us a shitty deal, hoping they will walk away and say bye-bye. And I think we will have to say goodbye. Because I think I've done some figures.
0: But the only problem with that logic, David, is why give us the deal at all if that's the case?
4: Well, because
0: why?
4: Any four would walk away from it, and by the time we get them, they'll probably be rust buckets anyway.
0: I agree with that. I mean, so far down the track, it's ridiculous. But why bother? Why? What? Just to create jobs for everyone?
4: It's a radioactive bathtub. That's what we're going to get.
0: Yeah.
4: We're going to get ready. Look, when will we get to be in them? What, 2035? What was it?
0: No, 2040, I think, isn't it? Maybe the first one by 35.
4: Do you really believe these dinosaur subs will be useful when they're 2040? We'll have to spend another $300 billion to refurbish them.
0: Well, that's what we're doing now with Collins, isn't it? They're 1980s models.
4: I don't know what's going on with this guy.
0: Buses and trains get taken off the road and rail sooner.
4: Yeah, but who's letting this idiot get away with this rubbish?
0: Well, all of us are.
4: Who's running the show? Who's running the show? And I don't know who is, because I always feel that Australia has an agenda. They have a policy. I don't know whether I'm right in my assessment, but this is the way I think it goes.
0: Mm.
4: The government has a policy of what they want. They put it the public service or some think tank created by some people that we don't know.
0: Mm.
4: And then they come up with a solution and the government backs it. And they don't really know what they're doing. And that's what I feel happens. And so what happens is that governments don't want to take responsibility. So everything is put through to think tanks. And whether or not it's the most ludicrous outcome, they go ahead with it. Now, that's what I think happens.
0: Mm.
4: And so Albanese has sort of done that with our tax system. But Paul Keating's a think tank, right, in this case.
0: Mm.
4: They said they consulted Paul Keating. He's not even a member of parliament.
0: No.
4: He's not even a public servant. He's not even a consultant.
0: Well, you get Labor people consulting the last, you know, Labor Prime. No one's going to consult Kevin Rudd or Julia Gillard, are they? So they consult Paul Keating, just like the Liberals consult John Howard.
4: But John Howard was the big failure. He really was.
0: How?
4: Before he got elected, I said there's going to be a financial crash and we're going to suffer huge losses because he lowered interest rates. In 2003, I gave an interview outside a shopping centre. It was on Tapleys Hill Road the night before he got elected,
0: mm-hmm.
4: right? And I said, this guy is going to break the country because he'll lower interest rates and he'll create so much debt. Right.
0: He got elected in 1996 for the first time.
4: Yeah.
0: He said
4: right. We're talking about 2003 when he got re-elected.
0: Well, that was 2004. He got re-elected in
4: 2004, that's when I said it, because okay. He's talking about lower interest rates.
0: Glad to
4: that
0: help.
4: Was election promise. Mm. And we got sucked in to the GFC, but not as bad as the US.
0: Yeah. But that wasn't our crisis, though, the GFC.
4: Well, it sort of was a bit because a lot of assets were way overvalued. Had it gone on, had the US situation gone on for a couple more years, we would have been dragged into that very deeply indeed.
0: Here's the thing with the subs that we're getting eventually. China's not going to wait. I mean, it comes back to your point. We're not set up to defend ourselves. So if we're getting subs in, 15 years' time, give or take, China's not going to wait for that.
4: We don't have the money.
0: I know.
4: Do you know what's going to happen in 2030?
0: What?
4: We're going to lose $100 billion of GDP.
0: How?
4: Well, basically, Africa, China's developing an iron ore mine. It's going to pump 250 million tons a year of iron ore onto the market at $25 a ton, right? And that will bring down Australian iron ore. So we're getting 125, 130. So I've done some figures. You cut that by 80%, you end up losing $100 billion a year from our exports. That's going to have a multiplier effect, even if it's have a multiplier effect of two. You could actually lose $200 billion a year. We'll lose $40 to $50 billion of tax revenue. Mm. It's going to be horrific. So they're going out and spending on subs. Where are they going to get the money? We won't have money. We won't even have enough money for NDIS by 2030.
0: Mm.
4: It's going to be big problems. So you won't hear this in the media. Why is the media hasn't picked up on this? So he's going. He wants to make us a data leader now. But the thing is about data centers and starting investing in a lot of stuff like that.
0: Mm.
4: The technology expires very quickly. So if you spend a couple of $100 billion on technology,
0: yeah.
4: in 10 years it's gone.
0: Yeah.
4: Or $200-300 billion and it gets more portable.
0: Mm.
4: So we're going to spend a lot of tax dollars building these data centers. It's going to put so much strain on our network. We already don't have enough power. I don't know what the guy's thinking. I really don't.
0: All right. Well, I guess time will tell on that. But, technology does move. You're quite right. And data centres today may be empty buildings tomorrow. So who will know? I guess just time. Thank you, David. Got to move on. Shannon at Brooklyn Park. Hi, Shannon.
14: Hi. Hi, Matt. How
0: are
14: you going?
0: I'm good. How are you?
14: Yeah, okay.
0: Good.
14: I was just ringing up about it seems irrelevant now, but I'm type 1 diabetic and my daughter has mild to moderate hearing loss and she gets a healthcare card, but I don't as a type 1 diabetic.
0: Okay, yeah.
14: It seems ridiculous to me.
0: Yeah. Would type 1 diabetics normally get it? Probably not, I imagine.
14: No, it depends on your income.
0: Okay, right. Yeah,
14: so,
0: okay.
14: But we still have the ongoing costs of, you know, you've got to pay for private health insurance to get your pump.
0: Yeah.
14: You have to pay for the... It's just ridiculous that type 1s don't get healthcare cards.
0: Yeah.
14: It's a lifelong health condition. It's not what we chose. You know,
0: of
14: our pancreas just gave up on us.
0: Yeah. Have you had a chat to the health... you'd be in his electorate, I imagine, Brooklyn Park.
14: I am in his electorate,
0: yeah.
14: But... you can never get him.
0: No, like, you probably can't, but you can talk to his office. You can go there and have a chat to
14: his
0: staff.
14: Well, we can, but it's still so unfair. Like, my daughter has mild to moderate hearing loss.
0: Yeah.
14: And she can get a healthcare card. Yeah, as a type 1 diabetic, there's only 150,000 of us across Australia. We can't get one.
0: That number's lower than I would have thought, I reckon, for type 1.
14: No, it's not. I think maybe, well, last I checked was 160,000.
0: Yeah, okay.
14: 000.
0: Yeah, right.
14: But it's not fair that type 1 diabetics don't get a healthcare card as soon as you're diagnosed because, you know, you got type 2s and gestational, and I get all that. And I feel really bad for those people.
0: Yeah.
14: But as type 1s, you just get...
0: I don't disagree with you, Shannon. I don't disagree with you. So, but that's all I can do for you is not disagree.
14: Yeah, I know, but I don't know how to make it better for us.
0: I know.
14: It's hard.
0: Yeah. You got to go into his office and, you know.
14: Pounce on the doors?
0: Well, maybe you do. Maybe you got to go in there and sit in there and say, I'm waiting for Mark Butler.
14: I don't think he understands. Until you've got a child or a friend that has type 1, you don't know what's going to happen.
0: Yeah.
14: You know, like I've got an insulin pump on me now that I have to have private health insurance to have.
0: Yeah.
14: It's not fair.
0: Yeah. It's not fair. No, I agree. It's not fair. Which is why you need to go hassle the health minister nicely, you know. But you do, you know, and make it clear to him. Get him to understand. Get his staff to understand.
14: But I think everyone in Australia needs to understand that type 1 and type 2 are different.
0: Yeah.
14: Because it's
0: yeah, yours so, is genetic. You know, that's how it is.
14: It is.
0: Whereas so, type 2 can be avoided if you... You know, look after yourself.
14: It can be.
0: Yeah.
14: But anyway, sorry to ruin your night.
0: No, you haven't. No, it's a good point. And, you know, there's probably a lot of health conditions I can't think of any off the top of my head, but doesn't mean they don't exist in exactly that sort of situation where something is unavoidable and the expense and everything else you need to go through when a healthcare card would solve it. But, you know, I suppose too, then they've got to... Yeah, go on.
14: Sorry, can I just tell you, by myself, just to keep my pump alive, it cost me about $150 a month. So to buy so you got a reservoir in your pump, and you've got batteries, and you've got insulin, and then you've got the sensor. The sensor is the most expensive.
0: Yeah.
14: At about $60 a month, it's a lot of money.
0: Yeah.
14: For people that are raising, so I've got two young girls, one who has mild motor hearing loss, who has the healthcare card. Like, I just don't understand this. It's ridiculous.
0: Yeah.
14: Like,
0: so, you must work, I take it. So that's why you don't qualify?
14: We do.
0: Yeah, okay.
14: We do, yeah.
0: So if you didn't have a job, you'd qualify?
14: Correct.
0: Yeah, right. So where's the sense in that? You should get some sort of help. Do you have private health?
14: We do, but that doesn't cover
0: everything.
14: The diabetes.
0: Yeah,
14: it doesn't
0: cover
14: my day-to-day expenses.
0: Yep.
14: So I'm going to go political and I'm going to say thank God to Bob Hawke, who brought in NDSS.
0: Go on.
14: He brought it in for us.
0: Yep.
14: So, you know, but still, why should I have to pay $60 a month to keep my sensors on and my pump going?
0: Yeah.
14: But it's not fair.
0: Well, yeah. You're right. And people with that condition, with your condition, should it be the means test that comes in that gives you the healthcare card? You know, I'm
14: correct.
0: Sure there'd be people saying, the country can't afford to pay for everything. If you're working, you've got to contribute towards that.
14: I agree. But if you've got type 1 or, you know, the problem is the type 1, type 2 debate that goes on here. They're completely different. They're completely different conditions.
0: Yeah.
14: So this is my argument. And, yes, I'd love to go to Mark Butler, but I can't because he doesn't understand. He hasn't had someone with type 1 diabetes before, right?
0: You don't know, though. He might.
14: Well, I'm pretty sure he hasn't.
0: Okay. All right. But anyway, all right. Shannon, look, thank you. You haven't spoilt my night, but I'm sorry I can't do more for you. But I do agree. You know, you got a condition like that with all the expenses that go with it. You'd think a healthcare card would be a good value-add thing, even if it's means-tested to some degree, to help out with the expense of it. I've said this many times. One of the best things a government can do for people in Australia is the PBS scheme that delivers cheap medicine for people who really need it. And maybe it should be expanded to things like this.
14: I think I completely understand with that because they've reduced my insulin
0: to
14: $25 whenever I need it.
0: Yep.
14: But the problem is the ongoing cost of type 1 diabetes with a pump. You've got to pay for reservoirs, you've got to pay for batteries, you've got to pay for all the other stuff that goes with it. And the sensors, they cost me $41 a month.
0: Yeah,
14: like, it's ridiculous.
0: Yeah, well, maybe some assistance is needed. Write him a letter, Shannon, and explain all that to him. Hey, thanks for your call. I got to leave it there, but good luck with it. And I reckon he's your man, the Health Minister, Mark Butler. You're in his electorate as well, so you're a constituent. That's got to help too, I reckon. Thank you for the call. 26 past 10.
14: All the other stuff that goes with it. And the sensors, they cost me $41 a month.
0: Yeah,
14: like,
0: right.
14: It's ridiculous.
0: Maybe some assistance is needed. Write him a letter, Shannon, and explain all that to him. Hey, thanks for your call. I got to leave it there, but good luck with it. And I reckon he's your man, the Health Minister, Mark Butler. You're in his electorate as well, so you're a constituent. That's got to help too, I reckon. Thank you for the call. 26 past 10 on 5AA. I forgot.

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7: Right on 10:30. I forgot to do this half an hour ago. South Australians no longer in the news. Forgotten South Australians, and I forgot him tonight. There's a large statue in front of Adelaide University on North Terrace of a stern-looking bloke with a beard sitting in a chair gazing at the traffic. His name is Walter Hughes. All I knew about him, he had something to do with the university and something to do with copper. He was born 22 August 1803 in Scotland, serving as a merchant sailor, eventually becoming a ship's master. He whaled in the Arctic for several years. After hearing of opportunities for trade in Asia, Walter Hughes bought a ship, the Hero, in Calcutta and traded opium in the Indian Seas of China, also having to deal with pirates in those waters. Ahara. Hughes emigrated to South Australia in 1840. He arrived as the colony was going through dire financial times. We were broke. Hughes turned to sheep farming near Macclesfield, salvaged enough money to buy another flock, which he took north in 1854 with his brother-in-law. He leased the vast Wallaroo Station. In 1841, Hughes married Sophia Richmond, eldest daughter of John Richmond, who arrived in SA with his family in February 1839. They had no children together. He began a relationship with an Aboriginal woman, Mary Wanganeen, who gave birth to Walter Hughes' son, John, in 1854. Hughes is actually an ancestor of Adam Goods as a result of that. From observations on the northern York Peninsula, where his flock was, Hughes believed mineral deposits existed there and instructed his

0: advise shepherds to look out for any traces. In December 1859, a shepherd, James Boer, made the first discovery of copper in rocks on the Wallaroo property, and Hughes became the largest shareholder in the Wallaroo Mine Company when it was founded. 2 years later, in 1861, another shepherd, Patrick Ryan, found copper on Hughes' Moonta property, finding similar rocks in a wombat hole. Ryan loved a drink, and he reported his find to one Joseph Johnson, the publican at Port Wakefield, who then applied straight away, I imagine, to the Register of Mines in Adelaide for a lease. When Hughes found out about the claim, he also applied, but both parties were refused for lack of information on the exact location. The two groups returned to Moonta to find the site and then raced back to Adelaide to lodge the claim. Hughes employed a Mr. Horn, who rode to Adelaide on Hughes' behalf non-stop for 22 hours, overtaking the party of Johnson and Ryan because they stopped for a drink. So he got in first and lodged the claim. He had to swap 8 horses, in fact, in order to get the new application in first. A legal battle over lease ownership was fought until the matter was finally settled out of court by Hughes paying the other claimants several thousand pounds. Don't know what happened to the publican, but Patrick Ryan, who, as I said, loved a drink, moved to Clare with his wife and family, drank himself basically to death. The wife kept the property that they bought with what was left of Hughes' money. Anyway, so Hughes went on. In fact, in 1869, an Act of Parliament validated his lease. The Moonta Mine, as it became known, had phenomenal success and was the first in Australia to pay over £1 million in dividends. The Wallaroo Mine, also equally profitable. Hughes always maintained there was rich copper in the hills facing Hoyleton and Blyth, and sank many trial holes, but without success. The Wallaroo Mines were worked by the Wallaroo Company, in which Hughes and his friends, you'll know these names, Thomas Elder and Robert Barr Smith, were also involved. The Wallaroo smelters were built on the coast in 1861, and most of the Moonta ore was also handled there. The three men later contributed generously to many of Adelaide's institutions. Hughes also owned large properties northeast and northwest of Watervale and planted the first Riesling vines at Springvale, where in the early 1860s he established Hughes Park Station. He also bought Gum Creek near Burra. It's 896 square miles, carrying 60,000 sheep. In 1872, he bought the Lake Albert and Peninsula Estate, over 33,000 litres. He also owned Torrens Park near Mitcham and later sold to Robert Barr Smith. It became Scotch College. In 1872, the council of a new college called Union College approached Hughes for a donation. He gave them £20,000 and far exceeded their expectations, that the Union College decided instead to found a university. And that's the start of Adelaide University. Hughes and his wife subsequently returned to England, bought an estate in Surrey. He was knighted in 1880 for services to South Australia. He died at his home January 1, 1887, after a long illness. The coastal town of Port Hughes is named in his honour. So Walter Hughes, his statue outside Adelaide University. His massive house still stands today in North Adelaide on... It's the street behind, I've just forgot, Hill Street, I reckon it is, one to the north of Melbourne Street, up the hill, and runs behind Melbourne Street. Massive house, and still stands there today. There we go, Walter Hughes. 25 to 11 now on 5AA.
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3: 21 to 11 on 5AA. Rosie's asking, where did you get that history on Hughes from, please? Various sources, Rosie. I wrote that up last week. So I think from memory it was History Trust, a website on the Wallaroo Mines, and Wikipedia. Might have been others as well, but they're all becoming a bit of a blur, and I'm about four or five ahead, so because I need to have some in the can, obviously. But there we are. So more precise than that. Look, not a book, put it that way. I'm just grabbing everything from various sources online, and there's a lot online about South Australians from years gone by. And just before I go to Ray, Stephen says, in regards to Shannon's call, my mum had type 1 diabetes for the second half of her life from 39 to 76. Thankfully, not her entire life, but it made her life the most regimented, anxious daily existence with a variety of eventual side effects, shortening of lifespan, and was a constant source of worry for Dad. As Shannon said, type 1 gets most of the attention because of the numbers, and a situation is definitely not fair. The recently invented insulin pump makes life a bit more bearable, so the condition is at least not as quickly fatal today as it was 100 years ago. But a call quickly reminded me of Mum, so I really understand her feelings. Good luck to her, and join the Diabetes Association. Thanks, Stephen. Somebody else saying there are lots of illnesses the governments don't pay for. Life is not fair. All right. Ray. Hello, Ray.
4: Yeah, Matt. How are you?
3: Yeah, good.
4: Yeah, good. So I rang last night and it was just saying about the Prime Minister's being a Freemason or whatever.
3: Yep.
4: You had the text message, I think it was from Margaret, saying, like, enough with the misinformation.
3: Yes. I read that out last night.
4: So basically, I don't think anything I said was misinformation. I gave five numbers, some names from history, three names like Alistair Crowley, et cetera, and said the Prime Ministers have been initiated as Freemasons. That's a fact. I mentioned the Prime Minister's residence is the Lodge. That's a fact. And just said that Australians should become familiar with what Freemasonry is about. And I just want to say that anyone that comes back to that with, my great uncle was a Freemason and he was a nice bloke, that just shows that shows naivety, and it's no contribution to the discussion, really.
3: Well, because that's personal lived experience, isn't it?
4: Well, but I mean, if we're talking about secret societies and that take oaths that and that have written about their worship of Lucifer, right? So they take oaths to keep secrets. They're defined as a secret society. They have written about how they worship Lucifer.
3: Apparently, they take the oath on the Bible.
4: Yeah, well, that's for a start. That's not true.
3: Well,
4: that's,
3: we had a Freemason on tonight. I got him in the studio. I rang the Freemasons today. You must have missed it. It was on 8:30 to 9. And he took questions. He took calls. That's what he said.
4: Yeah, well, so what I'm just saying now is this. Mm. When you go and read their 33-degree masters like Manly P. Hall, and Albert Pike, they clearly write, and it's clearly known to occultists and people who have studied this stuff, that Freemasons worship Lucifer.
3: All right.
4: Well, that's just a statement of fact.
3: I reckon it depends where you read it. Is, you know, you can read lots of statements of fact, but are they right?
4: When you've got multiple sources all testifying to the same thing, right? And when you're talking about people that are defined as a secret society, so they keep secrets. So there's a maxim at law that says secrets are the first sign of abuse. And that's why JFK, about a week before he got a bullet in the head, spoke at what is the United States equivalent of our press club, to the US press. And in that speech, he said how there are like, averse to secret societies, like in the US society, like, and that they decided long ago that secret societies and secret oaths had no place in the United States, etc. And a week later, he got a bullet in the head. And the reason is because secrets are the first sign of abuse. So, and so back to whoever you had on the radio tonight.
5: Yeah.
4: If he is, he's either, like I said last night, which is another fact that they've written about, is that they have that the lower levels make it all look good for the ritualists up the top doing the nasty stuff, right? Now, so the guy you either had on the radio is either a high-ranking one or a low one, but either way, he's in a secret society, and we don't talk about other cults in glowing terms, so I don't know why we have to talk about Freemasonry in glowing terms.
5: Yeah.
4: He's in a cult, he's in a secret society, and they're given to lies, and they're given to error.
3: All right. Ray, I think you made your point. Thank you. We'll leave it there because, you know, we don't need to talk about the Freemasons all night anyway. But thank you. It's one all right? One for you, one for them. Thanks for the call. 10:45 on 5AA.
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3: A few people earlier mentioned Metro Petroleum and how they were raided across the country. I said, I don't think we have any here. Oh, sure, we didn't. But Rob and a few others, looking for who else, but a few people told me there are dual-branded petrol station at Blair Athol, the Ampol Metro, that was raided apparently, says Robert Parahills West, and I reckon it was Maria and somebody else. Yeah, apparently there's one Metro Petroleum on Prospect Road, which was raided, and Celia says the Times are reporting there's a Metro Petroleum at Blair Athol. So there we go, there's one at least. Brian says, no, I read that one earlier, sorry. Let me find some more that I have not read for a while. Dion. With a census, the question that gave me a chuckle was my relationship status. There were six options. The bottom one, which you'd think would be the least likely selection, was married. Yep. Wojo, love this. Had to lie in our census about how many bedrooms we have just in case the government want to rent our rooms out for us. Yeah, good one. Which may not be so funny when it happens. thank you for that. Grigori says, I looked this up on the internet. How do you get rid of the Australian government in 1 minute? An absolute dissolution or removal cannot occur in 1 minute, is the answer. Constitutional law and democratic structures designed to prevent instantaneous vacuums, prioritising immediate continuity over removal. But if an extreme crisis occurs within a 60-second window, the following legal and operational mechanisms instantly take effect immediately. Constitutional mechanisms, automatic line of succession. If the PM is suddenly incapacitated, executive authority immediately shifts to the deputy PM or the next designated senior minister to ensure continuous governance. The Crown representative powers, the Governor General, holds the constitutional authority to instantly withdraw a Prime Minister's commission if they act unconstitutionally or lose the ability to govern. We saw that happen once in 1975, though appointing a replacement and organising a caretaker government takes longer than 1 minute. Continuity of the bureaucracy, even if the political executive changes or vanishes instantly, the public service, police and defence force operate under permanent statutory command chains that do not dissolve. We are doomed, says Grigori. Thank you for that. All right. Andrea at Mawson Lakes. Hi.
12: Hi, how are you?
3: All right, thank you. How are you going?
12: Oh, not too bad.
3: Good.
12: I had to leap out of bed for that last caller who said that Freemasons are devil worshippers.
3: Yes, apparently so.
12: Oh, gee, what is all this rain breeding more conspiracy theories?
3: Maybe that's what it is.
12: Oh. It's got to be something.
3: You should say that. Rosie says all conspiracy theorists, you'll never convince them of other than them belief. So, yeah.
12: Yeah, I know. You can't argue with them because you're going to just end up dumber.
3: Well, we've gone one all. We had a Freemason on earlier, had Ray last night saying what he said tonight. So, yeah.
12: My grandfather was a Freemason.
3: Okay.
12: And I'm just trying to think if he was alive now, what he'd be over 100 now. So they were not a secret society as people want to say they were, because why would they have it up on their buildings if it was a secret?
3: That's a fair point. Yeah.
12: It is,
3: but what went on inside? I think that's the secret.
12: I'm not too sure because when I knew my grandfather was a Freemason, you know, I was only 12, and he was an absolute gorgeous man. He was really above and beyond his time in life. Mm. He was very forward thinking, and so was my nan. It wouldn't have been anything untowards. I'm sure it would have been about how to go forward in life, how to be successful, you know, because if you're part of a group of successful people, you become more successful. It's why Catholics are, why doctors are, why accountants. If you're in a group of professional people, you lift each other up, don't you?
3: I guess. I would think. Yeah, yeah.
12: Yeah. Yeah. And I remember looking at my grandfather's, all his, I'm trying to think what was the correct, he had his leather suitcase. You opened it up and it had all his regalia in it that he would wear at meetings.
3: Mm.
12: He was, you know, quite senior in the Freemasons because, you know, there was quite a bit of regalia inside, you know, badges, chains, little vest type things.
3: Frills.
12: And yeah. and I think to myself, and you have to swear on the Bible to become a Freemason.
3: Apparently so, yeah.
12: So if that was the case, you'd end up a little cinder, wouldn't you, on top of the Bible?
3: Yeah.
12: The Bible would torch you, wouldn't it?
3: Yeah, you'd burst into flames, maybe.
12: Well, I would think so. It'd be a bit like, you know, garlic to a vampire, surely. Silver bullet or something, wouldn't it?
3: Sunlight, absolutely.
12: Oh, I get so frustrated. Mm. My son-in-law, who's been part of my family since he was 18, he's now 44, and he's turned into a foil hat wearing flat earther.
3: Yeah.
12: Yes.
3: What sparked that? Why?
12: Oh, I think it's something in the water in the mines.
3: Oh, really?
12: Personally, that's my theory. Mm. Because he never was like that, and then all of a sudden,
3: yeah.
12: He started, somebody started telling him about, because, you know, they also believe that, what's her name's walk amongst us, you know, aliens.
3: Yeah.
12: Yeah, they walk amongst, he believes that. Oh, he believes so, and I look at him and I think to myself, it's happened to you.
3: Have you said something to him?
12: Oh, we all say something to him. Don't you worry about that. And when COVID hit, he wasn't going to have the COVID vax, no way.
3: Mm.
12: He said to his wife she couldn't have it, my daughter.
3: Yeah.
12: The grandchildren couldn't have it because, you know, that was going to, they were going to be injecting us with something that, well, I don't know what it was going to do to us, but he had theories on that too. They've got theories about everything.
3: Yep. And
12: you name it.
3: You can't convince them otherwise. That's the issue.
12: No, you can't.
3: No.
12: You know, you can sit there with them really calmly. I mean, he's known me for 26 years. He knows the type of person I am. You know, we've sat and discussed calmly, logically, end of the conversation. He still doesn't believe.
3: So he's a flat earther as well?
12: Yep, definitely, and I can't understand that either.
3: Yeah, that's a hard one to grasp, really, given, you know, how many shots from different... But of course, we haven't been up there, have we? We haven't got.
12: Oh hell no!
3: Yeah.
12: And you know what was the biggest shock to me, because I can remember walking home from school, because when man landed on the moon, you had the choice. You could stay at school and watch it on the TV in the school hall, or you could, if you had a TV at home, you could walk home. Now, I walked home, I was 8. So home I walked to watch. And, you know, years later I found out, and I remember watching it with my mother and my little sister. There was only the two of us at that stage. And we watched it on the TV in black and white, And years later I find out that my mother thought it was a big con.
3: Oh, really? Really?
12: Yeah. And I thought to myself, Mum, and we talk about it sometimes now, and I said, Mum, do you really... And I can understand why they think it, because America is becoming more and more corrupt.
3: Yeah.
12: You know, and I think, but led by the orange pump.
3: The only problem with that theory, though, Andrea, is that NASA had, I don't know, 60, 80, 100,000 people working there in the 60s. How did that many people keep it a secret?
12: Oh, exactly. And how do they fool us? Side of the world with our telescope.
3: Yeah, exactly.
12: The radio dish.
3: Yeah,
12: How do they call us in here? You know,
3: Parkes.
12: How in the hell would they have kept that a secret? Exactly. Oh, you know, we're part of this big conspiracy of man landing on the moon.
3: Yeah. I was thinking of flat earthers the other day because Saturday we were out having lunch with friends and we were at the West Beach Surf Lifesaving Club. And I was facing, my seat was facing out, facing the water. And so I was looking due west, but to the northwest, there was a big ship, a cargo ship of some sort, but it was right on the horizon.
12: Yeah.
3: And I could see it disappearing, not getting further away, disappearing.
12: No, because, I know exactly what you're talking
3: because
12: about.
3: It was going over the horizon.
12: Yeah,
3: so,
12: falling off the edge.
3: Yeah,
12: Matthew.
3: That's right. Well, exactly. It was falling off the edge. And I was thinking of the flat earth. If there was only a flat earther here that I could show them the ship.
12: It wouldn't matter.
3: No, I know.
12: What is it? Doubting Thomas.
3: Yeah. Yep.
12: Same thing, you know?
3: Yeah.
12: To go up and put his finger in the hole. Yep. And Jesus didn't need to know that he'd been nailed to the cross.
3: Yeah. When we get a great meme, but when there's an eclipse of the moon because the earth is passing in the sun's way, you know, that illuminates a full moon, we're passing in that light through the light. And you get the earth shadow on the moon. Well, if it was flat, it would just be a line across the moon, wouldn't it?
12: Yeah, it would. It wouldn't be a circle at all.
3: It wouldn't be blotting out the moon. It'll just be a line across the middle or whatever part.
12: I'm just thrilled that I'm the age I am because the more conspiracies I hear, the more I think I'm so thrilled that I'm not destined for this world for much longer.
3: I hope a while longer, Andrea, because I need your phone calls.
12: I do too, but you know, I'll keep you employed and I'll ring you for a little bit longer. Don't you worry about
3: that. Excellent.
12: But you know what I mean? When you're younger, your years have got 12 months in them. You get to your 60s and I swear my years have only got about 5 months left in them.
3: They go fast, don't they?
12: Yeah, they condense.
3: Yeah. Yeah, they do.
12: Time just condenses.
3: I can't believe it's halfway through August, just about.
12: Well, I know. And I'm originally from Whyalla, and it's always the third Saturday and Sunday of August that is the Whyalla show.
3: Okay.
12: Always.
3: Yeah, yeah.
12: Because, you know, all shows around South Australia are all marked, in stone.
3: Yep.
12: And I hear it is raining, and now if I lived 40-odd years in Whyalla before I came to Adelaide, and I can only remember maybe 2 years that it rained on the show weekend. It was always the first flush of heat for summer.
3: Really?
12: The change of the season always came in that weekend.
3: Yeah, okay.
12: And I think it's going to be rainy.
3: Yeah, right.
12: So, if you know, people say, oh, the seasons aren't changing. I'm sorry, they are, whether you like it or not.
3: There we go.
12: That's another conspiracy theory, isn't it?
3: It is. The coral's growing back at the Great Barrier Reef, though, so, you know.
12: Isn't that awesome?
3: Yeah,
12: that is awesome.
3: Yeah.
12: Who would know? Then, you know, while that's growing back, there'd be something 180 degrees on the other side of the world that's going
3: the wrong way.
12: Legs up.
3: Exactly. Yeah, or the poor cuttlefish. That's what it is. Yeah.
12: Oh, those poor cuttlefish off of Whyalla, and the razorfish.
3: Oh, what's happened to them?
12: Because they're bottom feeders, razorfish.
3: Yeah, yeah.
12: They were the first victim of this algal bloom because they're the filters of the ocean.
3: Yeah, right.
12: You know, they filter to feed.
3: Yeah, yeah, yeah.
12: And they were showing on Channel 7 on, what's his name? He always does great stuff from around South Australia, Candlelass.
3: Oh, yeah.
12: He was over at Coffin Bay and apparently with the oyster farms because, you know, they're slowly coming back. And because there's no razorfish, they've been able to breed them in captivity and put them in the old oyster baskets. And they're hoping that they can then repopulate with all these razorfish.
3: Yeah, right.
12: And I said to my husband, wouldn't that be fabulous if they could make such a go of it, they'd be able to market those along with oysters because there's so many people in the city that wouldn't know what a razorfish even tasted like.
3: Mm.
12: And they're a fabulous seafood.
3: They? Yeah.
12: Oh, we used to go razor fishing when I was a kid.
3: Yeah.
12: We'd go out to Mernanini Beach or in Whyalla would wade out and you'd pick the razor fish, you'd break them open, and it's the muscle that holds the two halves together for them to open and close. That's the bit you eat.
3: Okay.
12: And you'd pickle them.
3: Like, yeah, right.
12: Have you ever had pickled crabs?
3: Yeah, I would have, yeah.
12: Well, we would pickle them, and they're fabulous, absolutely fabulous.
3: Yeah, right. Had so pickled octopus, that's a lot nicer.
12: See, that's not something we did. European heritage. We came to South Australia in 1882.
3: Wow.
12: So we've been here a fair time.
3: Yeah.
12: And all that sort of German, European, but no Italian or Greek in us, but, you know, there's Austrian, Swedish, Norwegian, Irish, Scottish, because, you know, my father fell in love with an English girl who obviously... her ancestry had travelled a bit too. And so we grew up eating blood sausage and, you know, metwurst, and married my husband, and he taught me how to eat goose's blood, how to fry goose's blood, you know.
3: Goodness.
12: But see, that, you know, the whole nose-to-tail eating that we did when we were kids, you know.
3: Yeah.
12: Pig's trotters.
3: Oh, dear.
12: No?
3: No.
12: Tripe.
3: No, I couldn't. Stinks. No
12: couldn't
3: way. No.
12: Oh, not if you cook it. It only stinks on the first half of the cook, not the second half.
3: That's enough.
12: Just don't be home when Mum's cooking.
3: Yeah, no, I found that out. Don't worry.
12: Oh, yeah, the first time I cooked it when I was a married woman, my husband said to me, "What the hell are you cooking, Andrea?"
3: Yeah.
12: And I said, "What are you talking about? You're more wog than me, and you don't like the smell of this." Matthew, it's been lovely.
3: Yeah, it's been good. Good on you, Andrea.
12: Shattered your ears off tonight.
3: Yeah, you have. It's good. Yeah. Thank you. Have a great night.
12: No worries.
3: Back to bed.
12: You
3: bye
12: too.
3: Bye.
12: Bye then.
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13: Showers increasing tonight down to 8, showers easing tomorrow 15. Good evening, I'm Ella Ruggiero. Tamika Chesser made a court appearance today via video link from James Nash House. The former reality TV star pleading not guilty to murdering, beheading and burning the body of her partner Julian Storey in Port Lincoln last year. The 34-year-old has been remanded in custody. She'll return to court in November when a trial date is set. Mental incompetence has been flagged by her lawyers. The federal government argues global uncertainty remains the biggest risk to the Australian economy. Treasurer Jim Chalmers has welcomed the Reserve Bank's decision to keep interest rates on hold at its August board meeting. The RBA is warning rates could still rise unless inflation eases further. Dr. Chalmers telling Parliament inflation has been moderating, but the conflict in the Middle East is playing havoc.
14: Now, we did already have an inflation challenge in our economy, but the conflict is making that harder. And that's why, from an economic point of view, a proper, enduring end to this war cannot come soon enough. We desperately need to see an end to this war in the Middle East.
13: 600 new aged care beds have been promised by the state government in a new $250 million zero-interest loan scheme. The move hopes to ease pressure on our struggling hospital system by opening up bed space, with Premier Peter Malinowskis saying the clock is ticking.
15: Every single day that goes by where our country doesn't have enough aged care beds is another day where someone is stuck in hospital when they don't need to be, which means cost and also a lesser outcome for the patient themselves.
13: Australia will follow New Zealand in vaccinating endangered birds against H5 bird flu. Federal Agriculture Minister Julie Collins says the work will start shortly.
16: So the states and territories will be making their own announcements in coming days in relation to starting the vaccinations and what they've identified as their priority species. So we've been working very closely with them.
13: The national bird flu toll stands at 231. South Australia has 163 cases. US President Donald Trump has issued an executive order recommending children be immunised against 6 fewer diseases. The administration also wants the combined MMR shot to be broken into separate jabs, despite health experts warning it will drive up vaccine hesitancy and endanger kids. Now turning to 5AA sport. Port's Jason Horne-Francis is a test for this weekend. He's expected to face Melbourne on Saturday despite his knee scare. But Zach Butters is looking increasingly unlikely to return this year. Josh Fraser has put his hand up to become Carlton's next senior coach. Jordan Tunbridge reports.
17: After months of speculation, Josh Fraser has finally declared his interest in the Blues' senior coaching job. The Herald Sun reports Fraser has told club officials he wants to be part of the selection process. Since taking over from Michael Voss in May, Fraser has led a remarkable turnaround, Carlton winning 10 of 12 games under his watch as interim coach, all but securing a wildcard final spot. Fans chanted, "We want Fraser," as he walked onto the ground after last week's win over St Kilda.
13: Geelong defender Jake Colajasny will be unavailable for selection this weekend as the club continue to prioritise his well-being following the waiver scandal. All-rounder Bo Webster believes he has the runs on the board to be considered for a place in the Australian top order. Ahead of the first test against Bangladesh, Webster says he shouldn't be viewed as a competitor to regular test all-rounder Cameron Green.
18: What I've done in my first 8 tests with the bat has probably showed that I can be considered as a genuine top 6 batter, and the ball, is an option.
13: Now the 5AA forecast. Showers increasing tonight down to 8, showers easing tomorrow 15. Thursday a shower or 2 16, and a possible shower on Friday also 16. Right now it's 12 degrees on 5AA, always Adelaide.
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3: 14 past 11, AJ. Hello, AJ.
2: Hello, Matthew. How are you tonight?
3: Pretty good, thank you. How about you?
2: Yeah, not too bad. Just with the census again being this night.
3: Yeah.
2: And just looking at, like, results from... You can actually go online and look for sort of summaries of previous censuses that were done sort of every 5 years.
3: Yeah.
2: But the detail... It's obviously, you know, you can go into as much detail as you want with statistics, and I guess it's what they choose to kind of release that gives you an idea of what's been gained and garnered from these surveys. But it's really, to me, it's a useful exercise, but how much can we trust that it's going to make situations better?
3: Do you think it'll make anything better, this census? I don't.
2: I guess they always say with knowledge comes power, and with a rich database of things, then essentially things could. But I'm not yet convinced that it will. But yeah. I suppose, are we doing it for the sake of doing it? Because it is an ancient thing, doing a census.
3: Yeah, it is. Know? Yeah,
2: historically. Anyway, just going on to a couple of other earlier points in the show. Quite a relief to homeowners to have the rates held again this month, but it doesn't seem like it's going to be for too long. You know, they've given that warning that, you know, it's sort of said, okay, it's on hold now, but, you know, it's likely to go up again with inflation, which it would seem that the pattern and the trend is that inflation is going to keep going up. So how much more can households take? But we shall see. But when we talk about driving inflation up, and we talk about, you know, the government are driving it up with employing more people, in a way, what is employing more people not a good thing? Because it's giving people a chance, and it's not allowing AI to sink more people.
3: Yeah.
2: And also, when jobs are going offshore, like Qantas are looking at, you know, taking jobs offshore, the government's picking it up by giving more people work. So yes, they're spending more money and inflation's going up.
3: Yep.
2: I think, in a way, it's better than AI. If the government start employing AI above people, then I think, what can we expect from private industry? So we're going to drive inflation up, but what's the alternative? Giving it to AI, which you'd hope would reduce labour costs,
3: yeah,
2: in the government.
3: Yeah.
2: And then you can't do right for doing wrong. So the government are in a very tricky position. It's well above my knowledge and pay grade to suggest what the alternatives are. And that was just one of the points. The other point was, in terms of manufacture here, we are so dependent upon minerals that in the next 100 years, when the minerals start to decline, where's our manufacturing? Is our manufacturing going to pick up? Because just coming back from the UK and being in my home county of Derbyshire, where they're still making aeroplane engines in Rolls-Royce, they're still creating many, many jobs there. There's been talk over the last 20 years of it being shipped overseas, but it never has.
3: Yeah.
2: And quite frankly, I'm much happier going up in a plane which has got Rolls-Royce engines than any other engines made in the world, because they're the best.
3: Yep, totally.
2: And that's been shown over years.
3: Mm.
2: So, you know, increase labour costs and all the rest of it, but you're getting a quality product. And also, they're still making cars over there. Well, the reason I hypothesise is that we have created a system over here where they say a fair day's work for a fair day's pay.
3: Mm.
2: And basically, we are paying people a good wage is driving inflation up as well. If we in the UK, they don't pay people as much, but they're still manufacturing. So have we been paying people too much for too long? Have people got used to being on such good money to live expansive lifestyles that then drive inflation?
3: Yeah.
2: Whereas if we hadn't done that, we would still have manufacture, we would have lower costs, but we're not learning from this. We've got nurses appealing for more money every week. We've got teachers appealing for more money every week. Well, that's driving up inflation, the people who are already existing
3: it's
2: in
3: true.
2: Work.
3: It's true.
2: So how about we be less expansive and spend less money on things to create a system that is going to drop inflationary pressure? Because at the end of the day, we're not helping ourselves by demanding. And these are government workers.
3: Yeah.
2: These are government workers who are pushing up wanting pay rises. And nurses do a great job, don't get me wrong. But they get paid far more than they do in other countries in the world.
3: Mm.
2: And this is where the migration thing's in. If we keep paying people more and more here, more people will want to migrate here. And I'm a migrant. You're, by your surname, sound like a migrant.
3: Completely.
2: And
3: who isn't, though, in this country?
2: Well, exactly. And that's why if we say, let's have less migration, the only people who I can say have got a valid point to say let's have less migration are the Indigenous people, because this is their land. We're told it's their land. It's their original home. We preach it in the Welcome to Country every day.
3: Yep. Told every day. That's right, exactly right. You make some really good points, AJ. I mean, you think of, say, car workers and the excellent money they were on, days off to go and give blood and all the rest that they had, all the perks, little perks like that. Ultimately, they priced themselves, them and their union reps, out of work. That's exactly what happened. I can't see, just to one of your other points, I can't see the government reducing the workforce, because they know they hire people. Those people are dependent on that government for keeping their jobs. They'll vote for that government till the cows come home.
2: Well, yeah, and exactly. And if the nurses keep wanting more money, we're going to have less nurses, so we're going to have more ramping. We're going to have less facilities, and we're going to have more potentially more people to serve, because we can't employ as many new nurses.
3: Yeah.
2: So rather than asking for more each per individual, this is quite a socialist view, I kind of get it, is that, you know, these are the things, if we don't hold back and we keep going the way we're going, this is the way it's just going to end. It's going to keep, and it's so logical. It's so logical.
3: It is. It is. Long term, that is exactly right. AJ, that's pessimistic
2: that's
3: way to end it. But thank you.
2: That's my soapbox.
3: Yeah, I love it. Good on you.
2: Cheers.
3: Thank you. Have a great night. All right, back after this break.
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3: 25 past 11 on 5AA. Wendy's saying inflation caused by government spending, not private spending. I think to a large part that's right, but, you know, if it was solely that, you wouldn't need interest rates to try and stop the economy overheating. Love this. There's so many texts tonight, and apologies. There's so many I haven't got to because we've been inundated with texts tonight. Been great. But I do like this one. Imagine New South Wales police walking into Sexyland on South Road at St. Mary's. I'm assuming that is in regards to the body found in the suitcase that turned out to be a sex doll. So imagine the horror in Sexyland for New South Wales police. Yeah, that's quite funny once I have to explain it, but it's quite funny. Dan the Riddle Man, without a riddle, I think. Sans Riddle, hello.
14: G'day, Matt. Without a riddle tonight.
3: No.
14: But so here we go again. They sent my census form back, right?
3: Mm-hmm.
14: Again, in response to the question, do you have any dependents? I replied, I've got 2 million illegal immigrants, 1 million crackheads, 1 million unemployed people, 500,000 people in over 100 prisons, half of the Afghani and the 535 politicians in Canberra. Apparently this was not acceptable and I have to repost and I have to answer again and repost.
3: Oh, hilarious.
14: But, yeah, also I was going to say about the whole Sexyland thing. I think that person got rid of that sex doll because they didn't want to have to declare it as a dependent.
3: Yeah, yeah, somebody said that yesterday. Yep, spot on.
14: Yeah, that's it. But anyway, in actual regards to the census, so I try to do it online. I've never got to wait 10 days for them to post me out a thing so I can fill it in and send it back to them.
3: Oh, you couldn't do it online?
14: I tried several times and kept coming up with error, error, error.
3: Yeah.
14: And then I eventually got on the same. I can't do it. I guess I'm not sure because of where I'm located at the moment, whatever else. And I gave them a receipt number and said, just wait 10 days, fill it in and send it back.
3: So, yeah, right.
14: Yeah. But anyway, in actual regards to the census, so I try to do it online. I've never got to wait 10 days for them to post me out a thing so I can fill it in and send it back to them.
3: Oh, you couldn't do it online?
14: I tried several times and kept coming up with error, error, error.
3: Yeah.
14: And then I eventually got on the same.

0: defenseless form. You can't do that anymore. Mm. And that's where, you know, it's a bit like with the last election. It's all farcical. They want to try and push everything online, right? But if you've got a population of Australia trying to do something online at the same time, things like this happen.
1: And I think that's why they said you can start doing it straight away.
0: Yeah, but it's still, come on. It's, our MBN has never been great anyway, and that was a Turnbull thing that he implicated and pushed through and made a lot of money off.
1: Wasn't it Rudd? Rudd started it, didn't he?
0: No, it was Turnbull that did the MBN.
1: Okay.
0: Well, pushed it through at the end. Yeah. I think Rudd might have implicated it, but it was Turnbull that
1: pushed it through.
0: Rolled it out.
1: Yeah, right.
0: Mm.
1: Okay.
0: But yeah, I mean, they have these half-cocked ideas and it really doesn't seem to get thought through properly.
1: Yeah.
0: And then, on the night of when you're supposed to have it done, you can't do it.
1: Yeah.
0: So what is the actual point?
1: I did find, and I found it with my mum, because I did my mum's a few days earlier and did mine this morning, ours this morning. Mm. You got to be so careful reading the lowercase, uppercase in the code.
0: Yeah.
1: That tripped me up a couple of times.
0: Yeah. But, you know, like I said, I tried at least five times, every time it just come back with an error, can't do it, whatever. So I just rang them up and said, look, this is what's happened. And they said, just here's a reference number and to cover yourself and basically we'll send you a paper copy.
1: Okay. Oh, well, that's how it goes.
0: But there's that.
1: Yep.
0: So, yeah, happy days. But, I thought that that was fitting for tonight, what I just read out to you.
1: Yeah, excellent.
0: But anyway, so we'll probably have a riddle tomorrow night.
1: All right, terrific. Good on you.
0: It's been a bit quiet, so yeah, we'll get on to it again.
1: Good old Dan. Thank you.
0: Thanks, Dan. Matthew, have a good night.
1: Yeah, you too. Cheers. All right, tomorrow is August 12th, 224th day of the year, and it's World Elephant Day. Helen Dance, wife of the captain of the ship Sulphur, cut down a tree to mark the day of the founding of the town of Perth in Western Australia. 1851, Isaac Singer is granted a patent for his sewing machine. He had a famous wife, Isaac Singer, and I forget the relevance now, but something to do with the Eiffel Tower. Be worth Googling. Joseph Lister, 1865. British surgeon and scientist performed the first antiseptic surgery. 1914, the UK and British Empire declare war on Austria-Hungary. Echo 1A, NASA's first successful communication satellite, launched August 12, 1960. 1960 as well, Premier Tom Playfair opened the Hotel Australia in North Adelaide. The IBM personal computer is released in 1981. Birthday, Cecil B. DeMille in 1881. Keith Murdoch even in 1885. Pete Sampras in 1971. And in 1949, have we got time? Yeah, we got a little bit of time. Mark Knopfler's birthday, of course, from Dire Straits. And, that's where he got most of his success. But this is from the movie Going Home. Mark Knopfler theme is where I'll leave you tonight. Thank you, Charlie. Thank you, everybody. Enjoy Australia overnight in a few minutes from now. See you tomorrow at 7.

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6: Oh, when we come back, some great text for those that live and know Williamstown. If you happen to have grown up in and around that area, Williamstown, what do you know about Williamstown that we all need to know and the history?
5: News as it happens. 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
7: Hello, I'm Chelsea Bowden. The nation's largest independent petrol station has seen its outlets raided over the alleged sale of illegal tobacco. Federal politics reporter Nelson Scott.
8: A joint operation led by Border Force has raided more than 100 Metro Petroleum stations across six states and territories, allegedly selling illicit cigarettes and vapes. Officials seized paperwork and digital devices, but no arrests have been made at this stage. Metro says it will cooperate fully with investigations and denies it's had any involvement with the illegal tobacco trade. Federal Labor MP Julian Hill has rejected claims high taxes are driving the black market, but is urging all levels of government to crack down on the issue.
9: It's being fuelled by a global surplus of very cheap production.
8: The police operation remains active. Nelson Scott, Canberra.
7: The Reserve Bank says it may still consider an interest rate hike as inflation remains stubbornly high. The RBA has kept the official cash rate at 4.35% after its two-day board meeting, but Governor Michelle Bullock is warning a rate hike is not off the table unless inflation eases further. The death toll from an earthquake in Colombia has risen to at least 224. Over 2,500 people have been reported missing. A state of emergency has been declared. Australia will follow New Zealand and vaccinate endangered wildlife against the H5 bird flu. 231 cases of bird flu have so far been recorded across Australia, with most in South Australia. Federal Agriculture Minister Julie Collins says the vaccination program will start soon.
10: So the states and territories will be making their own announcements in coming days in relation to starting the vaccinations and what they've identified as their priority species.
7: A children's mental health unit at a major Melbourne hospital has shut amid claims of bullying and use of force against patients. The Age reports five staff members at the unit have been stood down pending an investigation. Allegations of some employees using force against patients emerge at an after-work gathering. Assault and stalking charges against Bondi hero Ahmed Al-Ahmed are expected to be dropped by police. The 44-year-old was charged after an incident with his father in Sydney in March. Ahmed Al-Ahmed disarmed a gunman during the December terrorist attack at Bondi Beach. And Donald Trump has delivered a massive shake-up to the childhood vaccination guidelines in the US. His executive order removes six shots from the routine checklist, including the flu, and forces the combined MMR vaccine to be split

0: into three individual jabs. In finance, one Australian dollar is buying around 70 US cents.
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0: The Australian Test cricket team isn't underestimating Bangladesh ahead of Thursday's first test in Darwin. In their warm-up match, Bangladesh was rolled for just 54 in its second innings, losing to Australia by an innings and 38 runs. Opening batter Travis Head says players don't always get up for tour matches.
3: I've played in some pretty poor ones over the years as well, and they're always a challenge because you've got your mind probably elsewhere in most sense.
0: Panthers fullback Dylan Edwards has been named on an extended bench for Thursday's NRL blockbuster with the Roosters. He's missed the past three games with a shoulder injury. In the AFL, Carlton interim coach Josh Fraser has told the club he wants to take on the role full-time. At the Tahiti Surf Pro, Kelly Slater has knocked out Brazil's Gabriel Medina in the second round. That's the latest news and sport.
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2: Ricardo, things for which you may be looking, if you can help each other, that's what it's all about.
3: Four clients, yes. We've got people looking for footy, any of these following footy teams. University, which is in Melbourne. Canberra, which is also there. West Torrens, the old original West Torrens in South Australia. And Subiaco over in WA. Anybody able to get any of those, give us a ring. I'll give you a number shortly. Early postcards, sporting magazines, flags and cards. Amskull and Peter's ice cream companies, and also dear old Ginger Meg's little character who used to be a comic strip. Yeah. My number, 0418 339 103.
2: That number again.
3: 0418 339 103.
2: You're a good man. Look forward to your company again next week, Rick.
3: Go you D's.
2: Go you mighty D's. Thank you very much. Not coming from a fanatical Fitzroy Brisbane fan. It is Australia Overnight. Good
1: news as it happens. This is Adelaide's 5AA.
4: Hello, I'm Chelsea Bowden. The opposition maintains the federal government is to blame for Australia's stubbornly high inflation rate. The Reserve Bank has kept the official cash rate on hold at 4.35% for its second consecutive board meeting. But Governor Michelle Bullock is warning rates may need to rise again unless inflation comes down. Shadow Treasurer Tim Wilson says Labor must take responsibility.
5: The RBA continues to call out the problems of government spending and its impact on driving demand that is increasing pressure on interest rates. And all that means is Australian households will continue to suffer the consequences.
4: The federal government is not expected to reach a deal with the opposition on gambling reform until next week. The Prime Minister has again met with the Liberal leader to try and reach a compromise on the legislation. Labor is expected to agree on stricter rules around wagering inducements, which will stop short of a total ban. Any deal will then require approval from the coalition party room, which remains divided over the bill. Former opposition leader Susan Lee says a visit to America following her exit from politics has strengthened her view of multiculturalism in Australia. Ms Lee was ousted from the position in February following poor polling, party infighting and growing pressure from One Nation. She's told the ABC, despite calls for change from the minor party, Australians should be proud of how multicultural we are.
6: I'm a huge supporter of the Australian Multicultural Project for the simple reason that we have been able to achieve multicultural Australia not by erasing people's differences, but by giving them space to belong.
4: A Sydney man's been charged with creating anti-Semitic content on a website, Jamal Wells reports.
7: An investigation started in July after federal police received intelligence about online content with Nazi symbols and a video of extremist violence. The man was arrested after his house was raided in Jenali. He's charged with displaying prohibited hate symbols and publishing violent extremist material. The 60-year-old has been refused by and is due to face court later this month. Jamel Wells, Sydney.
4: A children's mental health unit in Melbourne has been forced to close while staff are investigated for using force against patients. The Age reports five staff members have been stood down. The unit has halted admissions, unable to operate with the current staffing levels. And chicken giant Ingham's has expanded the lockdown of its poultry farms to all Australian states as bird flu cases continue to rise. There's now been 231 cases nationwide.
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1: 5AA Sport.
4: An independent legal counsel has been called in to help the AFL decide whether Geelong will be punished over its secret concussion agreement with Jake Colajanny. The club has confirmed the defender won't play in the AFL or VFL this weekend. In the NRL, Raiders star Corey Horsburgh has been left out of the team to play the Sharks on Saturday. The fiery forward was accused by coach Ricky Stewart of having

0: a brain explosion, which cost his side victory against the Knights. An Australian all-rounder, Bo Webster, believes he has the runs on the board to be considered for a place in the Australian top order.
1: What I've done in my first 8 tests with the bat has probably showed that I can be considered as a genuine top 6 batter, and the ball is an option.
0: The Aussies are finalising preparations for the first test against Bangladesh, which starts in Darwin tomorrow.
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7: Just in reference to Victoria Roads, this may be a tech storyline that will go down in the annals. In the annals, I'm telling you. No name, no pack drill, but says, Tony, just last week I bought a litre of ice cream in Melbourne. Litre of ice cream in Melbourne because of the roads. By the time I drove to Wodonga, it had turned into butter. Well, you got there in the end, just took a while. Could have put another couple of ads in there, Jay. Gee, Sam in Thomastown, good morning.
8: Good morning, Tony. You ought to be unsaturated.
7: I know, you ought to be unsaturated. Right, Ed.
8: It's a good subject. I raise a glass to the subject of pubs around, yeah?
7: Yeah, love them.
8: Yes, I originally started selling. I was a paper boy in Fitzroy, right? We had the Birmingham I used to go to, and then there was the Sydney, the Albion, the Commercial. Then I used to go to the Grace Darling. Kevin Dennis took it over.
7: Did he?
8: In the 80s, yeah.
7: Dennis Gowing.
8: Dennis Gowling, at fair income underneath, Tony, the bottom, he had like $250,000 colonial painting, Australian classic art pieces, right, you know? You know, they had the bluestone walls. That's where Collingwood Footy Club was formed in 1892. Then further up...
7: Yes, go on. Anything with a bluestone wall?
8: Further up was the British Crown, and that was Smith Street. And then, like, you know, when we were 14, 15, 16, we used to go, 16 of that, we used to go make the pilgrimage to see bands, right? We used to go from Fitzroy to the Burr Vale.
7: Oh, the Burvale. Glen Waverley?
8: The Village Green.
7: Oh, yes.
8: And sometimes Southside Six in Moorabbin. There'll always be good bands playing out there. And, yeah, because, and then later on, the music scene gravitated to the city it came, right? Like Birdie started, you know, Sebastian's and that, and then it sort of then they started the pubs around in the local area, yeah.
7: What's the pub down on Johnson Street, the corner of Johnson Street, right on the corner there? And
8: Johnson Street and Smith Street?
7: Yeah, what was that called?
8: Now that's the Birmingham.
7: Right.
8: No. All right, you might be thinking of Brunswick Street, the provincial, just up from Mario's.
7: Oh, no. Well, maybe. No, it was certainly on the corner of Johnson Street, but the one that comes straight back down into Richmond almost.
8: Oh, into Richmond. Oh.
7: Johnson Street, Richmond. Fitzroy.
8: No, it doesn't, because Richmond you have to get to from Collingwood side, from Hoddle Street.
7: So what
8: that's
7: was
8: the boundary there?
7: So what?
8: You think maybe on Victoria Parade, the Prince Patrick?
7: No, I know Ross Stevenson would often talk about the one on. I'm sure it's Johnson Street on the corner. Went past it just a few weeks ago.
8: Not McCubbin's.
7: No, it'll come back.
8: McCubbin's
7: to McCubbin's
8: on the corner of Napier Street and Johnson Street. Then further down, then there's a provincial, the Tank of Alarms.
7: Ah,
8: on
7: that's the one.
8: Street.
7: That's the one. Tank of Alarms. Thank you. What street's that on?
8: Right.
7: The old Tank of Alarms.
8: Nicholson Street and Johnson Street.
7: That's the one. Nicholson Street and Johnson Street. The Tank of Alarms.
8: You like fine dining, don't you, Tony?
7: Oh, a little bit.
8: Yeah, further up, a mate of my nephew's has got a couple of bars. One's called Barolo, and another one's called Scopri, means to discover in Italian. Good, fine Italian foods, right? And, you know, we went there the other night, and there's also the Richmond Oyster Bar at the old Jiker Pub.
7: Oh, really? The Richmond Oyster Bar's in there now?
8: Yeah. Danny, mine host. Yeah, he's a Friulano Italian from up north. And what a time, Tony. Unbelievable. And the food is exceptional. The seafood chowder and just a little white sardines.
7: Oh, gorgeous.
8: The best food, Tony.
7: So let me just tell you a bit about the Tank of Alarms, now called the Tankerville Hotel, located 230 Nicholson Street, corner of Johnson Street and Fitzroy. Operated on that site since 1859, no historical prominent venue known as the Smith Street Tank of All Arms, the Tank of All Arms, a bit of wordplay there. There was a period of time as students, we lived upstairs in the Tank of All Arms. And what do you think could possibly have gone wrong there, Sam?
8: I don't know, Tony, because I remember also later on it became sort of a gambling palace. They put the machines in, but they also used to have ballroom dancing upstairs of the highest class.
7: At the Tank of Alarms, did they?
8: At the top.
7: Wow.
8: At the top, the whole floor, I remember. Yeah, I remember they did it up, would have been, the mid-80s. They did it up, 80s to 90s, and there was really ballroom dancing like you see in the movie, strictly ballroom. It was really, you know, we were just amazed to go up there and just to see it happening. Yeah,
7: great memories, Sam. Thanks very much. Also, I'm going to move on. Jennifer, Tea Tree Gully. Morning, Jen. Jennifer.
9: Yes, good
7: morning.
9: I would just take you off speakerphone.
7: Please, please, just if it's easier for you, yes. Why don't we come back to that in just a minute? We got you, Jen?
9: Yes. Yeah, got
7: you there now.
9: Here we are. So, look, I'm probably going to bring down the tone a bit.
7: Not at all.
9: You
7: can only enhance the tone, Jennifer.
9: You probably won't think that after my conversation. So, I am currently caring for a 68-year-old man who's in his 4.5 year of Alzheimer's.
7: Oh, dear. Oh, golly. Yep. Good on you.
9: And I'm going to make the decision, unfortunately, very soon. He's going to need to go into permanent residential care. The whole procedure has been extremely difficult.
7: Very stressful.
9: Yes, but I'm sure that many of your listeners
7: would understand.
9: Probably in the same age group as I am, 68. And yes, it's a very difficult choice to make.
7: So, Jen, do you have anybody that can assist and help you navigate the options?
9: Not family-wise, no, because my husband's adult children have completely isolated him because they don't understand the effects of dementia.
7: That's sad.
9: So, yes.
7: Have you got as far, Jen, as having a look and considering the options that can show up for you? The costs around that?
9: I do not have $500,000 to put into a, as I've been told, but apparently some of these residential aged care places will allow a certain number of people that are on an aged care pension, as he is and as I am, and I do not want to sell my house.
7: Jen.
9: This is the reality. I have been trying for months and months to get my husband into even respite. Now, I have not been able to do that.
7: Have you had any assessment made at all?
9: Yes. Yes, my husband was ACAT assessed at level 4 6 months ago. Now, he has now declined where he's assessed that, as I was speaking to his assessor 2 days ago, he will be assessed at level 6 or level 7.
7: And can the assessors not help and support and guide through what needs...
9: No, because even if you have a high ACAT assessment, that doesn't mean that you can get access to a permanent residential care.
7: All right, so... Jay's just found a little piece of information, and I hope it helps a little bit. Have you got a pen and paper handy?
9: Yes, I do. And you're going to give me a number of phone numbers or...
7: Yeah, so a phone number. This is to do with those in South Australia. So if you write the number down, 1-800, so 1800...
9: Yes.
7: 200.
9: Yes.
7: 422. So that's the number that will be able to give you some feedback about the level of support, whether at home or, more importantly, in your situation, presumably, is to get some backgrounding on the transition from hospital into that residential care through SA Health.
9: Yes. Yes, well, you see, my husband is now currently in hospital with severe cardiac issues, and I've just been informed, well, a few hours ago, that he has now got the flu, even though he was vaccinated in April this year.
7: So there's a, Jen, you've got a fair bit going on, but I assure you, based on what I'm seeing now, and you probably need some help clearly to move this through, but there's lots of people in South Australia that will help, including SA Health. The good people at Anglicare may be another one to assist you. They have a lot of aged care plans. Now, unless you ask these people, and if they can't, they may have other options that you and I can't currently see.
9: I cannot get any care for him.
7: Well, let's not dismiss it outright at this stage. What I'm probably saying is, there is a lot of organisations that have done this and do it every single day. You and I may do it once in a lifetime, and so the perseverance is to actually have a look, get some people to around you that can help you navigate it, because it's not easy to do alone. Nobody can really do it alone, particularly if you've got so many other projects on which you are dealing with. But there are many aged care services in South Australia that will be. There's Plan SA. What are some of the others there, Joe, that you had up there? Aged Care Quality and Safety Commission. They're all there to help because they do it every day. Jen, I'll let you go, except to say, understand what it is you're going through, and if any way we can help, please let us know as part of the program. Chris, Pete, Justin, we'll come to you straight after this. Meanwhile, Johnny DeRemus, good morning.
10: This is John DeRemus with The Passing Parade and a story of blackmail on a grand scale. In 1951, a news flash from the Muslim state of Kashmir reported that Sir Harry Singh, the fabulously wealthy Maharaja who ruled over 4 million Muslims, had stepped down from his throne. Just 26 years before, the name of that same Maharaja had been blazoned across the front pages of newspapers the world over. I'll be back with a story after this message.
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10: On the evening of November 11th, 1919, Sir Harry Singh, the visiting Maharaja of Kashmir, attended the first victory ball at the Albert Hall in London. Among his party was a British officer, one Captain Arthur, who introduced him to a beautiful young socialite named Maudy Robinson. The Maharaja was captivated by Maudy's charm and expressed a desire to see more of her. And in the weeks that followed, they were constant companions. When the Maharaja announced that he had to go to Paris for a short stay, Maudy implored him to take her along. Because of his position and the knowledge that the slightest breath of scandal could have serious repercussions, the young Indian was reluctant to agree. Finally, he did so, however, and the two left together for the French capital. For a week, everything went smoothly. And then one night, on returning to their hotel from a party, Maudy invited the Maharaja to her room for a nightcap. Hardly had the door closed behind them when it was thrown open and three men charged into the room. One of them announced that he was Maudy's husband, Frank Robinson, and stated his intention to sue her for divorce, naming the Maharaja as correspondent. The Maharaja, who knew nothing of Maudy's marriage, at once realized he had fallen into a trap in which the bait had been Maudy. Without a word, he walked from the room. 3 days later, back in London, he had a visitor in the form of a lawyer named William Hobbs. Hobbs explained that he was representing Frank Robinson, who had already started proceedings for a divorce. He went on to say, however, that his client would be prepared to drop the suit if the Maharaja made it worth his while. "How much does he want?" the Maharaja asked. £150,000, Hobbs said. It was a staggering sum, but the Maharaja had no choice. He wrote out a check for that amount and gave it to Hobbs, with a clear understanding that if anything more came of the matter, he would go to the police. The crafty Hobbs saw his chance to cash in on the deal, and forging Robinson's signature on the back of the check, he took it to the bank and deposited all but $25,000 of it into his own account. He then went to Robinson and told him that $25,000 was as much as the Maharaja would pay. Suspicious of his story, Robinson did some checking with the bank. On learning the truth, he rashly let it be known that Hobbs had forged his signature, with the result that the balloon went up. The swindle was made known to the world. Hobbs, Robinson, and Monty wound up in jail. The Maharaja, although he got his money back, lost a considerable amount of face, and ultimately, his throne. Our time is up till we meet again for another chapter in the Passing Parade. This is John DeRemus. Thank you so much, and goodbye for now.
12: I asked a question earlier about Thomas Edison. Bueller, made the first sound recording when he recited what on the phonograph, the year 1877. I'll give you a clue. Paul McCartney. Chris, Justin, Peter, next, Australia Overnight.
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12: Good morning. Look at this in Hawthorne. Hello, Chris. Good morning.
8: Oh, good morning. Yes, look, I could be wrong about this when you said Paul McCartney about
0: Thomas Edison. I thought it was Mary Had a Little Lamb.
12: Twas. That's what it was. Going back to the year 1877, he did Mary Had a Little Lamb was the first recording.
0: I got no idea how I remembered that, but that, there you go.
12: And I think it was a big hit for Paul and Wings, wasn't it? When they did their version, Mary Had a Little Lamb, its fleece was white as snow.
0: I think more of the Beatles. Yeah, Wings it was too.
12: Wings.
0: Yeah. Oh, talking about pubs and music, I think the Screaming Jets are playing at the Glenfrey on Sunday afternoon for free.
12: Write it down. Just do a double check on that. Does it say what time it's scheduled to start?
0: I think it's. I think I heard. It might have been Darren James. I could be wrong on that one too. But I think he said about 3 o'clock.
12: Do you reckon you'd be lucky to get in now? Screaming Jets at the Glen Ferry Hotel.
0: Oh, I can walk around there in about 5 minutes. and another great pub in. Was the Yorkshire Stingoes. That was a good pub in Stale. It probably still is.
12: Where was that, Chris?
0: That's in Collingwood or Abbotsford on Punt Row. It's a Punt Row, yeah. Yorkshire Stingoes. I think an old Collingwood football player, John Mann, I think he used to have that. And also Dennis Gowing's daughter ran the Grace Darling. I think Dennis was a bit in Kavir. He bought it because he had the restaurant Jackson's in Toorak. Then he had the
12: Gowings.
0: Gowings, which was Joyce Denton's old restaurant in Albert Street. And then he bought the Grace Darling, which his daughter ran for years. There you go.
12: Some good information there. And
0: I've been around too long.
12: Well, you get to that level, don't you? I think Normie Rowe is married to one of Dennis's daughters. As of about 18 months ago, maybe 2 years ago now.
0: Oh, okay. Well, I haven't seen her for a
12: long time.
0: I can't even, a long, long time. Yeah, I used to sort of know quite a few. Because Dennis' partner was Kevin Effernan. That's where he got Dennis Gowing and Kevin Effernan. I knew Kevin very well. I think his son Danny is runs Toyota Lilydale or something like that.
12: Oh, still involved in motoring.
0: Yeah, Kevin's gone now, but
12: I tell you what was really interesting. Doing that drive through Newport and into Williamstown yesterday, and that's why we started talking about those various areas that we know and love right throughout Australia, those really quite precious areas. There was one particular thing that I noticed was a car yard, but it was one of those really old-fashioned wire fence car yard full of cars, very no people, and a daggy little shed. There. And I'm just thinking that's what many a car yard looked like right around Footscray, Dandenong, right throughout Melbourne in the day, going back into the 60s and 70s.
0: Oh, well, I remember Stan Jones, Alan Jones's father, car yard that was in Abbotsford. My dad was a good friend of his, and I remember Stan, dad would go off the footy because Stan was in the car yard. He'd babysit me in the afternoon. He was a good bloke, Stan.
12: Some great memories there. Well done. Pete, we'll come to you very shortly. Justin, come and join us the other side. And the cereal, the brand new cereal, will be coming up shortly too, which we know and love. It is simply called... Good on you. Thank you. One job. 133693. I'll tell you what it is. The Man in the Mist. Episode 2, The Man in the Mist. If you missed it yesterday, you'll get episode 2, Man in the 2-Day Mist. And if you missed it, doesn't really matter. 133693.
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12: Now, as you may or may not know, one of Australia's greatest elite athletes over some years now is Justin. How are you coping with retirement, Justin?
26: G'day, Tony. Yeah, I'm sort of, you know, getting a bit bored at the moment.
12: Already? It's only been 48 hours.
26: Yeah, I know. But you're talking about pubs. Now, the first pub that I went to was Paddy O'Reilly's.
12: Where was that? There's a few of those. So where was the one you
26: that went? That was in the Melbourne CBD.
12: Right.
26: Yeah, it was called Paddy O'Reilly's. Everyone called it Paddy's.
12: Of course they did. On what street?
26: It was underneath the art centre.
12: Paddy O'Reilly's underneath the art centre.
26: The art centre, yeah, in South Bank.
12: Okay, South Bank. Yeah, we know.
26: Yeah. Right,
12: let's have a look at it. Paddy O'Reilly's probably still there.
26: No. It's closed down. It's now a restaurant now.
12: Oh. Paddy O'Reilly's most commonly refers to the most notable people or creative figures of similar names.
26: Yeah. I actually went there not long ago and had this nice, beautiful steak with... Yeah, it was actually nice. And
12: fries, French fries?
26: Yes, shoestring fries.
12: Oh,
26: they were called then.
12: Very French.
26: Yeah. And that was the first pub I went to before my sporting career.
12: And you've not looked back?
26: No.
12: Well done. Well done, Justin. Thank you. Pete, Port Melbourne, morning.
27: Hey, good morning.
12: Hey, morning.
27: Hey. I just want to say to those supporters of that tyrant and genocide killer from Israel and America that I've got to pay extra $85 for every fuel tank that I've got to spend this week. So all your callers that keep on supporting that tyrant, I hope they give them a high five, because once I pay that $85, I hope they're paying $200.
12: For fuel, you mean?
27: For fuel, Tony. Yeah. For fuel, mate. For interest rates, Tony. For food. For everything.
12: For everything.
27: All your callers all your callers that keep on supporting that genocide, Killy. I hope they're happy. I hope they sleep at night. Because I just got into bed. Good night, Tony.
12: Good night to you, Pete. Clearly fired up. Dean in Salisbury, good morning.
5: Hey, Tony.
12: Dean,
5: good to
12: well,
5: speak to you, mate.
12: You too.
5: Now, in the 80s, I lived in Melbourne for some time. I was in Elsenwick, and I would go up the old Punt Road and head out to, I think it was in Thornbury, the Croxton Park.
12: Oh, the old Rock at the Croc.
5: Yeah, rock at the Croxton Park. Not an idea. Some of your discos would go out there and play the records and spin them around. And that must have lasted 8 or 10 years that we know of. It was really big. Friday, Saturday night.
12: Oh, they were massive. The Croxton Park Hotel. Dean, that is another great memory, and I thank you for that. Well, I've got to leave you there because we've got the cereal not far away, but we'll continue this in the next hour. Anything you want to raise too in the program straight after brand new cereal called Man in the Mist. It's on the way. Australia overnight.
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0: I was in the back room of my antique shop on the King's Road when it happened. My cousin by marriage, Anne Elliott, was sitting with me drinking coffee when the little bell about the shop door rang, telling us that there was someone inside. It was Anne who jumped up to attend to the customer, and she left me and hurried through the door to meet a man who had come back from the dead.
8: Ah, you haven't changed one little bit, darling.
0: Oh.
8: Ah, so young looking, so beautiful. And to think you are still my wife.
0: I can't believe it.
8: Nor could I when I first recovered my memory. You know, when you lose your memory, you may as well be dead. You forget the world, and the world forgets you.
0: Do you want any help, Anne?
14: Oh.
0: Actually, I can take over for a few minutes. There's a call for you in the other room. Mr. Elliot.
14: There's no need to take over. There's nothing here that this man wants. Nothing.
0: What?
8: Only one treasure I want. And I think the lady knows what that is. It is something that once used to belong to me.
14: Will you please leave this shop?
8: Ah, certainly. Anything you say, madame. But I'll come back again at a more convenient time. Good morning.
0: What on earth was that?
14: It's not true. It couldn't be true.
0: The man has been following you. Of course I'll get the police.
14: No, no.
0: But Anne.
14: No.
0: Anne. A doctor at once.

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What a series that was. So good. People might be thinking, gee, that

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8: Tell you what, we're living the dream here at Australia Overnight. We've had a banana, we've had an apple, and a full mug of water. Does life get any better? Have a look at the papers, the Australian front page headline, Migrants Carry ALP Economy. Australia's economic recovery is increasingly relying on higher immigration. The Reserve Bank has warned that your productivity growth going backwards and unemployment to jump, placing Labor's economic agenda under, quote, increased pressure. Albanese works on a plan to slash immigration back to budget targets amid one nation's ascendancy and a divided Labor caucus. And it goes on. That's front page of The Australian. Interesting piece in The Age. Many interesting pieces in The Age. It's my second favourite paper. Former Prime Minister John Howard has warned against the alliance between the Coalition and One Nation as the Liberal Party's campaign chief urges downbeat MPs, are those MPs downbeat, to play the long game in countering Pauline Hanson. John Howard told The Age, the only party that we should ever be in coalition with is the National Party. Opposition leader Angus Taylor has faced pressure from a minority of right-wing MPs to collaborate with Pauline Hanson, whose One Nation retains a lead, a big lead, on the coalition in the polls. Love to get your feedback on that, people. 133693. Let me know what you reckon. We've been talking about aged care this morning. It's a big piece in the Herald Sun about the average time it takes to get a place in an aged care home. It's now increased to 356 days. That number was for the period of June 30 and is up from an average of 336 days in the previous quarter. Meanwhile, the average number of days someone waits to get support at home services is now 306 days, a drop from 324 in the period ending March 31. And these figures come from Labor's second data release on wait times following the introduction of the new Aged Care Act, which came into force November 1 last year. So just some stories that will be discussed, you would think, in coming days. Australia Post has reported a 20% increase in parcel locker usage over the past year, with more than 2 million Aussies now registered to use the service. Australia Post expanded its parcel locker network by more than 60% year on year, helping to grow its broader out-of-home network to more than 5,000 collection points nationwide. 7 in 10 consumers want a range of delivery options at checkout, while almost 1 in 3 would switch retailers to access out-of-home delivery options. The interesting front page of the Herald Sun: less than 2% of the divers seeking compo for damage caused by potholes given payouts. I wasn't aware that you get, if you have a pothole damage, is that claimable? More money, honey, more. Marky Stahl, welcome.
9: Okay. Yeah, that pothole damage has been around for all, since cows came home, or the cows came home and left again and came back again.
8: How do you determine that it's done by the pothole? How was that determined?
9: I don't know the whole story about it, because I got steel rims and decent tyres on me. It doesn't affect me. But that you can claim up. Well, it was 500, but then Jacinta Andrews increased it to 800. So the damage caused is 15, and yeah, it just went around in the usual circus, the usual roundabout, and yeah, it just got too much. You know, I was listening to Mornings with Tom, and the same frustration that, you know, so just get, I don't know what to do, but that's not why I rang.
8: Why did you ring young Mark? Share with his audience across Australia the wisdom that you bring from Stahl.
9: I'm still waiting for my $275 electricity rebate. I think hell will freeze over before I get it.
8: When was that due?
9: My bill increased $32. $32, Macca.
8: Mm-hmm.
9: I got my bill the other day and I nearly had a heart attack. No, I should have ambulance on standby when I open it.
8: Was it a hefty increase, presumably?
9: $32.50. It's normally $5. Mind you, I have auto deduct on my pension.
8: What do you pay for a packet of cigarettes?
9: I don't buy packets, mate. Simple as that.
8: So you're completely off them now?
9: Yeah. And also, now you're going to like this one. Mm-hmm. This is our state government. A young lady went to go and get a license last week at Ararat.
8: Mm-hmm.
9: I was just reading about it. It's from Bev, who's in the coalition party. She brought it up to Parliament yesterday. Went down to get a licence, took the family vehicle down. They didn't actually specify whether it was a four-door ute or the station wagon off the farm. Manual, diesel. Refused to have a licence test because it was on per... primary producer registration.
8: I don't quite understand.
9: It took me a while to grasp it too, but this is what Vic Road said at Ararat. Oh, you can't do your licence, and some bright spot will do it in the driver tester car. Some people that have never driven a car, they've driven used four-wheel drives. There's a lot different ground clearance. Yeah, it's that. And guess who the minister for Harold Benn was premier? Guess what he was? Transport minister. He could have sorted this. kerfuffle out.
8: So who knew it was a kerfuffle?
9: Well, obviously, let's just call a fact. Wrote and explained it to Beck from the LNP, Liberal National Party. And she made she brought it up in principle yesterday in the Senate. And how do I know? Because I'm on the LNP Facebook page.
8: Okay.
9: And when they show clips of her speech in the Senate, they can't, you know, they just can't bullshit it.
8: No, they can't. Not get away with it. No.
9: Exactly. So, just because we've got primary producer plate, still got the same insurance, still has the same same roadworthy specifications as Joe Citizen vehicle, and everyone else. But probably a bit scared, might hit a pothole.
8: Well, there's that too. You love this Texas coming while you're talking. G'day, Tone. Forget the cereal. Give Mark 10 minutes solo instead. Far more entertaining. than the cereal. There you go. Well done, you. 133-693. For those of you who are sending a text, 0477-693-693. We'll go to Pete, Simon, Vern. You're next for Australia Overnight. Good morning.
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8: Pete, East Victoria Park morning.
19: Shalom.
8: Shalom.
19: How you going, Tony?
8: Thank you. I'm well, Pete.
19: That's good. I want to say shalom to all the Jewish people and all the Italian and all the Irishmen. Tony, today, my beautiful young sister born in Kalgoorlie, she passed away one month.
8: I'm sorry.
19: She was Charity Queen and Tom Price, had a good heart like Mum and me and her, and I never had a chance to see her.
8: Yeah.
19: Thank you for all the doctors, because I was an ambulance driver in the army, and a lot of doctors. All the doctors, Joondalup Hospital, Lord, she passed away.
8: Yeah.
19: And my daughter, she reckon was like a mother to her, and she was away.
8: Pete, she was just a little younger than you?
19: Yeah, she was born on in. Yeah, she was only born on in. Born in Kalgoorlie. She was 2 years age when she came to Victoria Park.
8: Okay.
19: And she was a young one.
8: And just a passed in the last month?
19: 1 month today, I think.
8: Pete.
19: And is there any chance, please, to play Bocelli and Sarah Brightman, just say goodbye to her?
8: It's just a beautiful piece. And so keep listening, and we'll see if we can do that shortly for you.
19: And another friend of mine passed away. I went to school in Kalgoorlie. We were in the market garden together. He passed away. It was up a dozen friend of mine passed away. And it made it very hard for me to go and see, because I look up to Johnny here, I can't go anywhere, and I can't drive, and my eyes are not the best.
8: No.
19: And yeah, here's your beautiful granddaughter.
8: All the kids are really good, Pete. So latest grandson as well. So three granddaughters and one grandson. One grandson as of last week. Colby.
19: Oh, congratulations.
8: Colby, so it's exciting, Pete.
19: I got a nice thing for him when I catch up a bit.
8: Beautiful.
19: When you come back there and this way.
8: Anything, Pete, in 18 karat gold is just fine.
19: And what about a bottle of wine?
8: Beautiful. Beautiful.
19: Yeah, I'll say hello to Beverly and all that is in the 6PR.
8: Good on you, Pete. You look after yourself. And sorry for that loss 1 month. I didn't realise that you'd lost your sister. Simon Colac, morning. Go ahead, Vern. What about Vern in Traralgon? Good morning to you, Vern.
20: Good morning, Tony.
8: Good morning.
20: We have discussed this before.
8: Mm-hmm. Which is what?
20: We're talking about carers. I've been so lucky so far.
8: Mm-hmm.
20: I've done all the right things in my life, and I've employed a lot of people and apprentices, and I've done my thing. What's happened is the government has taken away my package, so now I'm left to pay for everything myself, which I really haven't trouble to afford.
8: Mm. How did they define that for you, Pete? Vern, when they came back to you and said why?
20: No, they didn't say why, but they've done it to a lot of people apparently. If you don't use the money allocated, they take it off you.
8: Mm.
20: And my carer, they cut his time down.
8: Mm.
20: And now I've got to get family to put it this way, Tony. It's very embarrassing to have a shower where somebody has to do it for you.
8: Yes, so can be awkward.
20: And now, it's embarrassing, you know. Mm. You know, there's not a lot of quality of life. My mobility scooter is running out of battery, and I can't afford to get that fixed now. With all the bills that come in here, it's pretty hard to cope with. But I feel I'm a good person, and I feel I've done all the right things. I've never tried to rort the system, but I think the only people that are rorting the system is not the not the people that do the scams, but I reckon it is the supplier. Yeah. Because I think I told you, for my carer to come and shower me on Saturday is $380 for 2 hours. 2 hours, right? This is a brain surgeon sort of money.
0: Yeah, it's crazy.
20: He doesn't even get...
0: it's not sustainable, Vern. Not sustainable.
20: And he charges to take me to the shop because I can't use my wheelie walker, my mobility scooter. He charges them 90 cents a kilometre, and they charge it out as $2 a kilometre. So,
0: and therein lies part of the issue. Vern, do you have somebody who can help you navigate a lot of this? How do you manage in the past?
20: My carer does everything.
0: Yeah.
20: He's a really good... Look, if you get old... And you're a bit lame and everything.
0: but the grace of God go I. So here's my other question. Here's my other question for you, Vern. And this is a personal question, but somebody just texted it through for me. Is this a because of the definition of maybe some high asset wealth?
20: Oh, huh. You know how much I got in the bank?
0: No, I don't need to know. We don't need those very personal details, but I was just wondering whether that was part of the impact as why some of these have been reduced for you and others.
20: Well, I'll tell you the truth. In my bank...
0: No, Fern, please don't do that on air, but that's very kind of you, and we don't need that private information. That wouldn't be fair to you or anyone. But I guess it seems that we're hearing more and more of this, Jason, on the basis that maybe government is looking at how they recoup the incredible cost for this, and people like you are clearly impacted. And by the way, I'm not too sure what the answer is, because how they manage that, how it is to be managed in the future, I certainly don't know. But if anybody can help, 133693, you look after yourself, Vern. Keep in touch, and we'll talk again soon. Simon Colick, I think we got you. Hi.
21: Yes, mate. Good. How are you now?
0: Did you nod off?
21: No. I had my phone on mute, unfortunately.
0: Oh, right. Which happens. What's happening in the world in beautiful Colex, Simon?
21: Not much, mate. I just wanted to... I feel sorry for Pete, that man before, and I'll say a prayer for him for losing his
0: sister.
21: Yeah. And I'm going to say a prayer for him after he finishes my conversation with you. Have you ever heard of some of these things, the stupid galoot?
0: Yes, the stupid galoot, not for a long time.
21: You're half-wit.
0: Yes, a bit cruel, but yes.
21: And what was the other one, you stupid mongrel?
0: Well, no, it's a little harsh. When, are you talking playground or at the shopping centre?
21: These are old ones that I used to hear my come out of my phone about. You're half-wit.
0: Yeah, I know.
21: What do you think you're doing, you bloody idiot?
0: Yeah, a little harsh. You're right. Some of those crazy things that we got. That was the time. And sometimes it's still around. Simon, you look after yourself. On the road again. Leo, good morning to you.
22: Good morning. I've been not working for last week, actually.
0: Well, just bring us up to date. So what happened?
22: I know. This is all planned. I had some my sinuses operated on. Finally, after many years of procrastinating, I did everything I had to do and finally got them done. They are still a bit sort of iffy, but they're getting a lot better. I'm hoping that it's all worth it at the end, of course. But no, it's one of those things that I want to do for many, many years.
0: Does it feel better?
22: Not yet, but they promised me I will. My specialist said I will, so, but it is better. I mean, I can feel a difference, though. It's a big difference compared to what it was. I can breathe a lot easier. It's only been a week.
0: How was the surgery?
22: Didn't feel a thing on afterwards, and then until the anaesthetic wore off, and then I started feeling a bit of pain. They put me on pain relief. Was okay. I mean, the doctors were really good. I can't complain.
0: Well, I mean, imagine if they weren't there, Leo.
22: Yes, exactly. Mm. No, but no, like I said, the hospital's great. I was at the Mulgrave Hospital.
0: Yep. Oh, good.
22: Yeah. And no, everything was good, and the food was good, and the staff were really great.
0: What happens during the hay fever season? Not that far away. You'll be sneezing.
22: No, mostly I had very bad, constant runny nose. Yeah. It's so bad it used to go down my throat, and and I used to constantly feel it, and coughing up phlegm, just all year round. It got to the stage it literally became all year round, and then about two or three times a year I'd get some sort of infection, and then the headaches would come with the infection.
0: Yeah.
22: And then I couldn't drive for one or two days until it cleared up. So I think this is hopefully it's the last time it ever happens.
0: Yeah. Well, let's hope you recover ASAP, and, pleased that you've had the surgery, and let us know how it unfolds in coming weeks. When are you back in the car?
22: I did a few jobs just now. I'm at the airport at the moment, just in the waiting area. I've only done, 3 hours, in 3-4 hours today, and I think that's all I'll be doing. Once I get somebody down out of the airport, I'll just head home.
0: Yeah, go and have a rest. Look after yourself, Leo.
22: Yep.
0: Thank you. Greetings from the cold, T-Mac. Thank you. You mentioned John Howard passing opinion in our country's affairs. John Howard in November 2007. Can you blow that up a little bit for me from James? Thanks, Jay. No, haven't got that one. There it is, from 2007. Lost the PM role in the election. Lost his own seat in Bennelong of that same election. In my opinion, now 19 years later, instead of passing view that has been given public, he should be spending more time playing lawn bowls. Thanks for the opportunity to pass my view. Tony, regards, James in Perth. Interesting observation. Not sure I agree. I mean, we need leadership's a thing that we need to have heritage in leadership, and I think people like him still have a bit to offer. Another one, 244, why does Tony always treat Mark like an idiot? He talks about a topic and Tony acts as if he is talking another language. Well, pretty much I do, you're right. Not that I treat him like an idiot. I don't think he's an idiot for a moment. I just don't, for the most part, never understand what he's talking about. But that may be me. I sort of respectfully, when you're at a coffee meeting and somebody's just going on, you just glaze over and you just sort of nod gently. And we all do it. Admit, we all do it. Mark's a great contributor to this program, but I don't always get it. If Mark were a cereal, it would be called Doom and Gloom, says another one. And that's the point that I think that probably sits with me too. The idea of just constantly talking about doom and gloom makes you want to go for a very long walk off a very short pier.
1: 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Their results are recognised and accepted beyond our shores. 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
8: It is Wednesday, the 12th of Augustus, 2026. Happy birthday to you for this particular day. Let's have a look at the weather. Melbourne today, nudging 10 degrees right now. Top of 15 on the way. Shower or two. Perth, 6 degrees. Mostly sunny day ahead, though. 19 degrees in Adelaide. Hello. 11 degrees. And a top of 15 with those showers around. Shaping up to be one of the most exciting days for sky watchers. In the space of just 24 hours, three remarkable astronomical events. Rare gathering of six planets, dramatic total solar eclipse, and one of the year's best meteor showers, combining a celestial spectacle unlike anything most people will ever see. We'll find out more about this very shortly. No single location on Earth will see every event perfectly. Seems Europe maybe has been having a good look at it. Position of potentially witnessing all three on the same day. A rare reminder that the sky is always changing and sometimes it puts on a show that is truly unforgettable. We'll talk more about that a bit later on in the program. Who's our special guest talking about that, Jay? Thank you. It is Dave Renicky, one of Australia's most well-known, respected amateur astronomers and lecturers. He's been doing it for a long time. He's a great personality too. Six-planet alignment: Jupiter, Mercury, Mars, Saturn, Uranus. Notice how everybody calls it now, Uranus, and Neptune. Stretch across pre-dawn morning sky while a meteor shower peaks. Anyway, we'll get all those details. We'll talk to him coming up in the next 20 minutes or so. We might have Ray Jordan on the program too shortly, talking about why he's done his selections of top 100 reds for 2026. And of that top 100, about 80 of them are really, really cleverly affordable. So we'll look at that very shortly. William, morning.
25: Morning, Tony. How you doing?
8: I'm well, William. Thank you.
25: I want to explain something and get a definition. I want you to get the NDIS minister on and ask proper questions. That poor gentleman that has no funding.
0: Yeah.
25: Let me go into my situation. I've got severe cerebral palsy.
0: Mm-hmm.
25: I drive. A couple of years ago, NDIS sent me to the hospital to have a shower because I ran out of funding for four days. They wouldn't approve my funding, but it was okay because I have someone, particular politician, who fixed it within about 30 seconds. Mm. But the stupid person on the end of the line said, you've run out of funding, so you have to go to hospital and have a shower. Why would I go to hospital? There's nothing wrong with me. So them overhauling NDIS and whatever else, there's nowhere for us to go and speak to them personally and have meetings to tell them about our individual cases. I'm just lucky that someone in local government knows who I am over in Western Australia. The same difference for that poor gentleman you were speaking to, possibly.
0: Mm.
25: I have a decent support coordinator, but recently I've heard they're getting rid of support coordination. I don't like talking to people. I only probably talk every now and again. You know me from when you were in Perth.
0: Sure.
25: You know, I've been listening to this program since I was 10 years old. I was listening to Neil Adcock. Mm. I think he was the first one I used to listen to.
0: Yeah, my mother used to confiscate
25: my radio and go to sleep. And then there was Graham Mabry and
0: of course
25: John Lewis and yourself and a few other people. You know, this is important so the government understands what it's doing is not necessarily correct, and we can't get to it. We can't pick up the phone and talk to our local
0: discussion about it anyway. So, William, let me ask you this, if I may. So when they cut back on your funding, what's the funds that are available to you or were available to you, how do they advise you of that?
25: On the phone.
0: So they ring.
25: They didn't actually cut my funding back because I was able to stop it. But in Vern's case, I'd say he didn't have a support coordinator or an advocate or someone to help him fix it.
0: Yeah.
25: Now, it is a case-by-case thing, but they're trying to make it generic. So if you answer one question wrong, your funding is crap, basically. I mean, that's what they're trying to do, make you not talk to a human being about the situation. They're trying to computerise it, makes it simple for them so they don't have so much work to do. I suppose that's what they're trying to do, but support coordinators, they do their job properly if you get a good one. And I've got a good support company. It's, you know, you've got to have both of those, but recently I've heard support companies are ripping off their clients and there's no one to report this. There's no
0: and
25: one to
0: that's
25: report
0: That's the real
25: it
0: issue. To. That's the real issue, William, and nobody seems to have great clarification how that's to be managed or how it is being managed.
25: But they're cutting off the individuals. They're not looking at the individuals case by case. They're just making this generic maybe computer program, or now I've heard they're using AI to make decisions.
0: Yep.
25: So someone needs to get someone on the program that can explain it.
0: And the other thing I don't understand, William, and I don't think most Australians understand, is why not every single provider not registered? Every single provider should be registered so the government know who they are. Rather than Fred from Fremantle, who randomly sets up this business model, doesn't even have to register.
25: Yeah, that's true, but the government needs to make the registration fees cheaper. I can say that my wheelchair mechanic is now registered, but he was registered before and dropped his registration because You tick one box wrong and your registration gets not approved because I believe there's a category and he didn't know how to put his business under what category he was to put it under. there's a category problem. There's probably, I think I heard there's 16 categories, and he didn't know how to put his business under what category to get approved because
0: feels like a mess.
25: His situation was working with children. Now he actually doesn't work with the clients. He fixes their wheelchairs, and he doesn't have interaction really with the children without the parents there, or the clients without their, you know, without people there to assist him. All he's there to do is fix
0: the wheelchairs. It's a fine line.
25: And he couldn't get the right category to get.
0: Yeah, crazy. William, just a quick question, if I may, before I let you go. So the with your particular situation, it suffice to say that for the rest of your life long, you will need support. You can't do without certain levels of support, however it shows up to be.
25: Yeah, that's exactly right. And I'm going to get worse, not better.
0: Do you find that notion, William, daunting, or have you psychologically come to grips with that? Or is it an ongoing dilemma?
25: No, it is what it is. I was born with this problem. Yeah. So what can I do? I either live with it, or we won't go into the what I could do about it.
0: No, we won't. But I'm asking you, William, and you're very brave about this, about what that feels like for other people who are listening, who are in a not dissimilar situation.
25: Well, it doesn't feel any different to me because I always knew I was going to have the problem.
0: Yeah.
25: If you say the truth, I've had a life, I've enjoyed what I've done, and I also have enjoyed having conversations like this as long as they mean something to somebody else.
0: Yeah.
25: And as for your situation with Mark, he should be paid comedian rates.
0: I know. We should. It should be that's right. It should be a fee-based appearance. Whether he pays us or we pay him, somebody should be getting some about it. I love your humour, William. Keep in touch and we'll talk soon.
25: Thanks.
0: See you, mate. Bye. Barney, we'll go to Adelaide in just a moment. Everybody has a story, don't they? And how we navigate this for the horrendous debts, and everything's going to be taken into consideration. And you can, by the way, for those that love the idea of a Hanson-led government at some point, you know, what's that going to look like? What's that going to be like for people in William and Vern's situation? I'm asking for a friend. 133693. Barney, you're next for Australia Overnight.
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0: Just having a little note sent through, Tony Macca, my mum is 78, has been diagnosed with dementia. Mum is lucky that she can live with me. However, I'm an aged care nurse. If mum wasn't living with me, she could not afford to live on her own. I mean, it's a challenge. It's a challenge for each and every one of us. There but the grace of God, by the way. Are we managing it as well as we could? You'd have to say, at the moment, probably not. Great, Kel, thank you. How great it was to hear William from Perth. So positive and trying to help someone else. And I agree. And so we need more Kels in our life. When you can't fool yourself... when you can't look after yourself, people should have the right. Well, we won't go into that right now, but there is, that's a discussion for another day. You're right. You understand, Mark. You, don't play with him. Well, I don't, and I don't. Simon sounds like he better get married soon. Thank you. Good morning, Tone. Hope you are both well. Vote one for Mark from Store for November. Good on you, Paul. Barney, good morning.
16: Hello. Hello, Tony.
0: Barney, morning.
16: Not bad, Tony. Thank you for your show. Good show.
0: You're more than welcome. Now, you wanted to add. You got to sing the theme song for the Mighty Demons Football Club? Mighty Melbourne?
16: No, I want to talk something else first.
0: Okay.
16: I want to talk about dementia first.
0: Please.
16: My wife had it for 7, 8, 9, 10, 11 years. And I looked after her for 7. And couldn't handle it no more. My daughter is... terrific girl. She said that we'll take her for a drive in the car one day. So she packed the suitcase. I come from Port Pirie, packed the suitcase and brought her down to Adelaide, put her in the nursing home, and she was there for 4 years. They looked after her very well, Anglicare, and she died fortnight, 3 weeks ago.
0: Oh, Barney, I'm sorry.
16: Yes,
0: that was going to be my very gentle question. I mean, that 3 or 4 years, presumably, you could only... How often did you see her during that time each week?
16: Every second day.
0: Every second day.
16: I live in a ute across the road and go across and me go because I can't drive no more and I go every second day. If it was raining, I wouldn't go, but if it wasn't raining... every second day.
0: And in that period of time, Barney, did you feel that she knew you or did that deteriorate? Is it good?
16: No, she knew me up until 12 months ago. She smiled all the time and used to dance. And so she knew everybody and go in to see her. She knew everybody. But the last 12 months, she couldn't talk. That hurt me big time. I couldn't have a conversation with her.
0: Frustrating?
16: Yeah, very much so. All she done was just gada, gada, gada, gada, gada. Very frustrating, the part was. But my daughter is a good daughter, and she looked after, done all the gear, organised everything.
0: Wow.
16: And we were very lucky. I listen to some people now that can't get care and can't get that. But we were lucky we got her in there for 4 years and she went peacefully to the suite.
0: And, Barney, with the carers there in that last couple of years, how did your wife relate to them and how did they manage? Because it cannot be easy for a lot of them.
16: They manage her all right. They get around, done different things, because when she first put in, she used to like music. They play a lot of music in there.
0: Yep.
16: And she listened a lot of music. She used to dance a lot and always smiling. And they got on well with her. And they used to tell me, she's happy and she's smiling all the time. And yeah, she's always been like that.
0: Yeah, well, see, in that regard, then Barney, it's been a blessing to some degree, to a great degree, a blessing.
16: Yeah, no, we're blessed. Mm. 53, 54 years I was married with her, and we had a good life.
0: And you still miss her?
16: Oh, very much so. Very much so.
0: Every day. Now, yeah. Jay tells me you want to make comment about the Melbourne Footy Club.
16: Well, I do. I think Melbourne are going all right. My brother's a Melbourne supporter. He played for Red and Blue in Port Pirie. So did I. Then he played Norwood supporter, Adelaide.
0: Yes.
16: And now he's a Melbourne supporter. Everything Red and Blue. And I'm a Crow. And I think Melbourne are going all right. Got a good coach now.
0: Kingy's doing a really good job in a short period of time.
16: And you got the best ruckman in Australia.
0: Oh, how good is Gorney?
16: He is the best.
0: Yeah.
16: No rubbish with him. He doesn't do anything dirty, and he's a good skipper.
0: He's a great, and watching him at the ground last Saturday, you get to see, because you're not watching it just on the telly, you get to see how he runs from the centre into the goal line within just moments to do both jobs. He's just phenomenal.
16: A lot of time he just grabs the ball out when they throw it up now. I reckon that's the best thing he ever done.
0: Yeah, he's great. Barney, love your work. You look after yourself and keep in touch. And our thoughts are with you with the recent loss too, Barney.
16: Yeah, don't worry. Thanks for your time.
0: All right, mate. Bye. Barney's been a regular caller from South Australia. Wherever you are, right around this great country of ours, 133-693, it is Australia Overnight. I'm Tony Mack. Good morning.
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0: Thank you, note ending in 843. I'm currently working in Adelaide, Tony. It breaks my heart, the amount of homeless that we see, not just in the CBD, but right throughout the burbs. Certainly does. Astro Dave.
6: News as it happens. This is Adelaide's 5AA.
1: Good morning, I'm Dusty Fitzpatrick. The opposition maintains the federal government is to blame for Australia's stubbornly high inflation rate. The Reserve Bank has kept the official...
0: Just in the CBD, but right throughout the burbs. Certainly does. Astro Dave.
6: News as it happens. This is Adelaide's 5AA.
1: Good morning, I'm Dusty Fitzpatrick. The opposition maintains the federal government is to blame for Australia's stubbornly high inflation rate. The Reserve Bank has kept the official cash rate on

0: Bill Bullock is warning rates may need to rise again unless inflation comes down. Shadow Treasurer Tim Wilson says Labor must take responsibility.
1: The RBA continues to call out the problems of government spending and its impact on driving demand that is increasing pressure on interest rates. And all that means is Australian households will continue to suffer the consequences.
0: Metro Petroleum says it's terminated arrangements with 9 operators after raids on its stores nationwide. The Australian Border Force carried out the operation after reports some servos were selling illegal tobacco products, including vapes. Australia will follow New Zealand and vaccinate endangered wildlife against H5 bird flu. 231 cases of the virus strain have so far been recorded across Australia, with most in South Australia. Federal Agriculture Minister Julie Collins says the vaccination program will start soon.
2: So the states and territories will be making their own announcements in coming days in relation to starting the vaccinations and what they've identified as their priority species. So we've been working very closely with them.
0: Assault and stalking charges against Bondi hero Ahmed El Ahmed are expected to be dropped by police. The 44-year-old was charged after an incident with his father at Bankstown in March. Ahmed El Ahmed was shot and disarmed a gunman during the December terrorist attack. The death toll from an earthquake in Colombia has risen to at least 160. Many people are still trapped. A state of emergency has been declared. A survey has found most Australians would like to have great control over what they see on social media. Teachers Consent founder Chanel Contos says the government should regulate online algorithms.
3: What we're actually pushing for is a user choice. The word regulation is being used because technically it would be regulating social media companies to make individual Australians have this choice. But it is all about increasing autonomy for the individual and the way that they want to interact with their social media platforms.
0: Also making news, Victoria's Premier has pushed back the start date of the government's controversial work-from-home laws. US President Donald Trump has signed an executive order calling for fewer childhood vaccinations, and a long-term monitoring program of the Great Barrier Reef has found it's bounced back from a recent bleaching event. Checking the markets, the Dow Jones is trading down 60 points, the Nasdaq down 190, one Australian dollar buying 70.58 US cents.
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0: The AFL player at the centre of a concussion waiver controversy, Geelong's Jake Colajasny, won't play this weekend as the club waits to see if it faces sanctions. Sydney Swans have announced veteran defender Jake Lloyd will play on next season. The 32-year-old's triggered a games-based contract extension.
6: Super stoked to be hanging around next year, and I guess when you get to this stage of your career, mate, sometimes these things can linger into the off-season, so it's obviously a great feeling to hit that now and really put all my attention into obviously finishing the home and away season really strongly, and then looking forward to finals.
0: Gun fullbacks James Tedesco and Dylan Edwards have been named to return from injury for Thursday's Roosters-Panthers blockbuster in the NRL. Latrell Mitchell's been seen doing light running at South Sydney training, fueling talk the Rabbitohs star will return from injury in time for the finals. That's the very latest news and sport.
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1: 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Ray Jordan's Top 100 Reds for 2026. It'll be there in the next few days, you would imagine. Have a look at for the best wines of 2026. Ray Jordan, thank you. We'll talk again soon.
0: Pleasure. Cheers, mate.
1: 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The Xanadu Cab Sav, best of the very best for 2026. 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
11: 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You can lead a horse to water, you can make him drink. You'll go your own sweet, your own.
1: Setting the mood for David now. Newsroom, you'll love this. Great sound of fame. Birthday boy today, Mark Knopfler. Out front of this band, not Straits, but Notting Hillbillies, His Own Sweet Way. Very cool. 77.

Have it. 77 years young. That's it. Days of Our Lives 2 began on Australian TV. I know. Where's that time gone? 1968, soap opera began in the US in 65. We didn't get it for 3 years later, and it's still running. Have a great day. Russ Brecky Show coming up here on 3OW. Tom Elliott this morning too from 8:30. Tommy was great yesterday in the program. Oh, not to be missed. I'm Tony Mack. For all we know, we may never meet again. May our hands only ever be held out in friendship and never in want.

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0: Four after five, good morning or welcome along to Early Breakfast on this Wednesday morning, the 12th day of August. Going for a top of 15 degrees with showers, about 16 tomorrow with a shower or two. Friday, 17 degrees and cloudy. Saturday, 17 degrees, partly cloudy. Currently in this city, it is 11.2 degrees. Feels more like 8.5. Neddy, good morning.
1: Good morning, Sammy. Good morning, high fivers. Bit of sickness getting around, team.
0: Oh,
1: okay.
0: No.
1: So
0: oh, no.
1: Send in your soup recipes and send in your anti-inflammatory soups or
0: the home remedies.
1: Recipes, home remedies. Any dish or recipe that can help with those early onsets of sickness.
0: Is this for yourself?
1: No.
0: Okay. That's good.
1: Not for myself. I can feel just something brewing, and I think there's a lot of sickness out there, Sammy. Have you heard the same thing?
0: We had Dr. Emily Kirkpatrick on 5AA Mornings yesterday, and she was saying that the flu, the spike of flu cases is happening much later this year.
1: Didn't know an oyster could get a medical degree, the Kilpatrick. Now, Sam, it was my girlfriend's birthday yesterday. Won't spend too long on that.
0: What'd you
1: Otherwise,
0: get her?
1: I'll get the boring story alarm.
0: What'd you get her?
1: Do you really want to know? Or
0: yeah,
1: is that
0: I do.
1: Private?
0: I really want to know. But you don't have to tell me, but I want to know.
1: It is private, mate.
0: Okay, we'll talk about it off air.
1: Okay. Well, I got her some flowers yesterday, and then I got her a piece of jewelry.
0: Oh, Ned.
1: I know. Let's just say thank goodness for the rains this year in agriculture. Otherwise, she'd be getting a tin of baked beans. Now, Sam.
0: Jared.
1: What is Jared straight away said, play the alarm.
0: of course, good. You can join in 0448 08 13 95 or give us a buzz 8223 00 00.
1: Just watch it, Jared, all right? Otherwise, you'll get the alarm played on you there, buddy. Now... what's led to this storytelling of the birthday yesterday is not the present, Sammy. It is the other thing involved with the gift-giving process, the not karate, not kite, the card.
0: Oh, they're expensive.
1: Oh, that's what I think. I went to the card store.
0: Okay, so where'd you get the card from?
1: The supermarket.
0: Supermarket? Are we talking Coles, Woolies? Are we talking like a supermarket? Are we talking a newsagent? Are we talking a dollar store?
1: Now, I've got to be honest. It was at a supermarket because the news agency was not open.
0: Okay.
1: So I had to go to the supermarket. Newsagent would usually be the preference. I'm not going to name the supermarket because I've gotten in trouble for doing things like that before. How much do you think
0: So it was either Coles or Woolies. Yep, go on. It's going to be upwards of $5 if it's at a supermarket.
1: $7.80. Now, let's do a bit of a breakdown on this. I've worked out the cost. It can't be more than 15 cents to do the bloody card. There's no way. If you think about the volume of which they're doing it, the printing, no way. 10 cents for the envelope, is that fair?
0: For the envelope?
1: For the envelope.
0: Okay, sure.
1: I've got 5 cents for packaging and the barcode and then 10 cents for freight. Remember, they're making thousands of this thing at a time. There'd be a big printing facility that goes bang, gets all of these done. And then in the supermarket, I'm assuming that all of your packaging would need to be a certain size because then it would work with efficiencies with all of their shelving and distribution. So it'd all be streamlined is what I'm saying. There's no way that one of these cards costs more than 40 cents to produce and land on the supermarket shelf. 40 cents.
0: And you got charged?
1: $7.80. That's a gross margin of 95% and 19.5 times cost. What else is doing that kind of return?
0: What else is severely overpriced?
1: No. Okay. I'm happy to pay the $7.80. I'm just saying.
0: Are you? Because it doesn't sound like it.
1: No, but I'm just saying. I'm just saying, as a cost plus type thing, there is nothing with the return on the cost like a birthday card. What else would be? I'm thinking maybe bottled water. How much does bottled water cost to make?
0: I couldn't imagine it'd be much, but the markups on that and people buying them, unbelievable.
1: John from Trot Park. Sam and Ned, what the hell has my sexual preference got to do with the census? John from Trot Park. Do you think that's appropriate to ask in the census?
0: Yes, I do.
1: Yeah, because we need more funding and more awareness for certain groups of people that may be underrepresented in old statistics, Sammy?
0: Yeah, and that's the entire reason we do the census is to find out what's going on in the community, where services are needed and funding is needed. Is it more regional? Is it more in the city?
1: Yep.
0: To me, it's a no-brainer.
1: Data collection. Agree with you. Nice. Tony from Seton's on the text line. Goodness, what's Tony up to? Tony from Seton, Ned, you could have given the robotic cleaner. Is Tony obsessed with the thought of my girlfriend cleaning? Tony, second strike, buddy. Three strikes, you're out. Seriously, it's like baseball. Nah, you're right, mate.
0: Back to the birthday card.
1: Yeah, sorry. Did I get lost there?
0: A little bit.
1: Okay. I'm just saying that I don't think there's anything else with that kind of return on the cost. What else is doing that? Now, this isn't even a radio topic. If no one wants to call in about it, that's fine. I mean, it's not a very interesting topic, but I just thought yesterday, what the heck is doing that? Seriously.
0: Stop reading the text halfway through a rant.
1: Oh, so that's what I'm doing.
0: Yes, I've just noticed it. Yes.
1: Yeah, because as soon as texts come up, I get distracted.
0: You just stopped and started reading. Finish off what you were saying.
1: Well, that's all I've got.
0: Oh, okay.
1: 8223 0000. What do you think of that? What do you think? Was that a crap story? I think it was.
0: Birthday cards, though, in general, are just properly annoying because you buy a birthday card, it gets read. Okay, here's a question for you. You're spending $7.80 on that birthday card.
1: Yeah.
0: Who out there, as a high fiver, who saves the birthday cards?
1: What? To redo them?
0: No, as keepsakes and memory.
1: Oh, that's nice. Yeah, yeah.
0: Who do you?
1: Yeah.
0: So how many?
1: If it's a nice card. I've got letters and birthday cards that people have done, framed them.
0: Really?
1: Yeah. One of my best mates wrote me a really nice letter when he asked me to be his best man, and I've framed it, and I've got it in my wardrobe, so I look at it all the time.
0: That's
1: what about
0: lovely.
1: This one in terms of return on cost? I always thought the biggest profit margin would be the chip on a stick at the show. Literally one potato, one stick, salt, $12, says Lyndon. That's a good one, Lyndon.
0: I agree with you there, but I'd love to know what sort of charges vendors are being placed on for being at the show.
1: Operating costs, labor, electricity, the trailer,
0: the privilege of being at the show.
1: Yes, yes, yes. What else has got a huge margin?
0: Let's put it out to the audience.
1: Golden retrievers. They're $6,000. They wouldn't cost much to breed, would they? You just put a puppy golden retriever and a mummy golden retriever.
0: Frank, good morning.
1: Frank.
2: Good morning, guys. Ned, I agree with you 100% in relation to birthday cards. Some of the prices are shocking, mate.
1: They're dear, aren't they?
2: If you want a good birthday card at a good price, I used to get the birthday cards at Cheapest Chips, which is now Choice, mate. $2.50, mate. Nice card.
1: Good thinking, Frank. That's great advice for myself and the listeners. Some of them were like $8, $9, $10, Frank. What the heck's going
2: mate.
1: On?
2: Shocking, mate. Rip off.
1: Is it the printing All companies, right. the electricity or something there going on, Frank, or what's going on?
2: Yep, you have a good day.
1: Yeah.
0: I reckon they probably charge the $7 or $8 because they can.
1: Yeah, people are just prepared to pay it.
0: Marge in Hampstead Gardens, good morning.
3: Oh, hi. Yeah, look, at my age, I don't want to be collecting birthday cards. I'd just rather a text message or, you know, something like that. Just a happy birthday wish.
1: Come on, Marge. It might be nice to give you a birthday card every now and again.
3: Now, what am I going to do? Hold them up and take them to my funeral?
1: Marge, that's not the attitude.
3: Yeah, it's time to clear out stuff. You can't take it with you.
1: You're going the other way. You're decluttering, Marge. Well, so when is your birthday, Marge?
3: Australia Day, 26th of January.
1: Okay, so on that day, we just send you a text or give you a buzz and just say happy birthday rather than the card.
3: Yeah, you can send me a barbecue pack if you like.
1: Send you what?
3: A barbecue pack, because I always have a barbecue.
1: Oh, yeah.
0: A meat tray.
1: Nice. Bit of a meat tray, couple of tongs.
3: Yeah. Yeah.
1: Like it, Marge.
0: On your Marge.
3: What's a six-pack would be nice, too.
0: Hey, six-pack.
1: I like it, Marge. You are a ripper-dipper. Barbecue cleaning. Now, Sammy, what you should do is keep your barbecue very, very hot after cooking and then get some water. And just put that water on straight away. It's basically like putting boiling water on there. Acts as a bit of a, you know, kind of disinfectant as such. Everything comes up off the plate. Just wipe it. Bang. Done.
0: Do you then clean the barbecue before you use it?
1: Yeah, a little bit. I like the extra flavour too. A little bit of little bit of something on the end there.
0: Nothing wrong with that. Debbie, good morning.
4: Good morning. I was just going to talk about the cards.
1: Yes.
4: What I do and what I just did for my recent wedding anniversary, because I don't like spending, you know, your $7-$8 on cards, it gets thrown away or whatever. I actually just do a mosaic of photos of us or whatever and print it out at work in colour and just an A4 fold in half. You got your mosaic of happy snaps and just write a few little words on it and off I go.
1: Mm. That's a really good idea, Debbie. Really good idea.
4: Oh, yeah, thanks.
1: What did you say then, Debbie?
0: Oh, no, she's gone. Deb's gone. We were praising your idea.
1: Well, I said, that's a really good idea. And then I thought she was going to say, yeah, I think it is too. And then we'd all be happy ever after. But
0: were you ever taught growing up that it was rude not to open the card first?
1: Yes.
0: So whenever you get your present, you're sitting there with a massive wrapped up box and you've got to open the card, pretend that you read it as a kid, thank you very much, then dig into the present.
1: Yeah. No, it's much more exciting getting into the present, isn't it?
0: Much more exciting. Mark in Parra Hills on the text line. Cards are a rip-off. Cheap shops have good priced cards. Go pick some flowers. Mark from Parra Hills.
1: What about this text? Good morning, guys. We buy a pack of 20 boy set and girl set from Temu. Super cheap for the pack, and we have them in the house ready to go when we need them. Cheers, Josh.
0: Now, Josh.
1: Josh, that is a cost-saving hack.
0: Josh.
1: Don't get into him for it.
0: I am asking some clarifying questions because I just want to know how this operates. If you've bought 20 cards for boys and 20 cards for girls, are you then buying 20 of the same cards? Then for the next 6 years, you're offering the same person the same birthday card every year? Or is it an assorted mix of 20 birthday cards?
1: That's a good question. You're going to have to ask Josh that, which I think you are.
0: Yes, I definitely am.
1: I would assume perhaps a mix pack. I'd like to think so,
0: but I'd find it very funny if it was just the same card.
1: And also, alarm for not being very 2026. What is a boy set and what's a girl set now, Josh? Let's not gender roll with colours. Just kidding. I don't feel as strongly about that being an issue as others do.
0: And while
1: I don't mind blue for boys and pink for girls.
0: And while we're on the card topic.
1: Shoot me down. Blue's more of a boy colour and pink's more of a girl colour. There, I said it. Shoot me down, put me off air. Did you dump me then?
0: No, I didn't. I was going to BSA you, but I didn't do it. On the topic of cards, now that we're on it, Christmas cards. Is anyone still sending Christmas cards out every year to your family, friends, relatives? Are we still doing the Christmas cards? Because back when I was younger, I remember we'd have a flood of Christmas cards at Christmas time and Mum would want to hang them all up. Now, she barely sends any, I think, and
1: really?
0: We don't really get that many. Is the Christmas card a dying art?
1: Yeah, well, 8223-0000. Call in, tell us what you think. Is it a part of the gift-giving process? A text here from one of our favourites, a 5AA legend, Mel from the newsroom. I'm guessing that's Mel Usher, is it?
0: Yes, because Mel's reading the news this morning, so she's up bright and early.
1: She's saying good morning from the other room. She's here
0: Mel,
1: at AA.
0: Mel, come in here quickly, please, Mel, and tell us about your cards.
1: Come in, Mel. She says cards
0: We need a break, but we'll wait if you're listening.
1: Are an integral part of the gift-giving process. Extraordinary.
0: Here she comes.
1: Here's Mel.
0: Filling in for Kendall this morning. Morning, Mel.
5: Good morning. Now tell us
0: about your cards.
5: Well, you've got to have a card. It's part of the gift-giving process. Yes, like you said, when we were little, we learnt that you open the card first, but it just rounds it off, you know.
1: Mm.
5: It brings me to the whole issue of gift wrapping and do you go the gift bag or the wrapping paper with a ribbon?
0: I'm always going for the gift bag because I can't wrap a present.
5: I have a gift wrapping card.
0: I've seen.
5: I have wrapping paper, I have ribbons, I have all sorts of things you could put on a present. I have string, I have pretty string, I have washing tape, whatever it's called. I have a few gift bags as well. But I put so much thought into it. But the card is part of it. I go to different shops and sometimes I buy a certain card for a certain person maybe 2 months ahead because I see it and I just think, that is perfect.
1: Mel, please. Just... you mustn't have any time to even think or just... Do you ever just put your feet up and think it won't matter that much?
5: No.
1: Oh, my goodness. 8223-0000. If we have any other listeners who are in this frame of mind that are that are pre-purchasing cards for people 10 weeks in advance.
0: God, I always forget to buy the card and buy it on the way. And
1: are you kidding?
5: And sometimes the card is so pretty that I actually ditch the envelope to highlight the card because it just is perfect and it matches the wrapping paper.
1: Oh, no. Okay.
0: Thank you, Mel.
1: Thank you.
0: Appreciate that.
1: Extraordinary.
0: Jump on the phones.
1: Caroline, Mel, I'm with you 100%. You're kidding, Caroline. That's gold.
0: That is excellent. Craig in Ingle Farm, good morning.
6: Good morning, boys. How are we today?
1: Good morning, Kagos.
6: I've had me boiled eggs, just feeding the dogs before I head off to work.
0: Lovely.
1: Lovely.
6: Just on Christmas cards, you got me thinking, I get what you're saying, but my mum still gives me one each year and gets me really, really emotional. So last Christmas she gave me, it's just a pearl. She just wrote something and just bawled me eyes out. I thought, I'm gonna write her a letter back this year. I'm not gonna give her a card, I'm gonna write a letter. So I write the letter out and my acoustic guitar is there. I look over and think, you know what, there's a song in this. So I wrote her a song, recorded her a song out of my response to a card. I bawled my eyes out the whole time. Very emotional. It took me about, no shit, two to 5 minutes to write this song. Recorded it and, gave it. Oh, I actually played it live Christmas Day, and then gave it to her, gave her a CD of the song. So, yeah, just on the Christmas card thing, like I said, yeah, when your mum gets you one, it's a next level emotion.
0: Mm. Interesting, Craig. Oh, that's
1: well
0: a different
1: said,
0: one.
1: Craig. Yeah, no, you summarised that nicely, mate, and thanks for sharing your own personal experience with that. Maybe there is a bit of merit for the saying there isn't merit.
0: No, we're just saying that the cost benefit analysis of this,
1: this has evolved. We've gone from, I don't know if you're a believer in kind of Darwinism, this has gone from an ape to now a human, I suppose. You know, we're now talking about the gift giving process. How does it work? What are you thinking with cards? Are you buying in advance? Does wrapping matter? Oh, golly gosh.
0: I like Brian on the text line. Mel's a bit more advanced than you boys. She doesn't have to think about it. 21 after 5. Keep the calls coming. 8223-0000.
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0: Five on this Wednesday morning, the 12th day of August. Jump on the phones, 822-3000-0448-08-1395. We've been talking about a range of topics. We have birthday cards, Christmas cards. What are we doing with them? Are you still giving them? Are they too expensive? A lot going on.
1: What about the possums in North Adelaide?
0: What about them?
1: No one's really talking about them anymore, are they? Everyone forgot about the possums.
0: Yeah, well, the topic of conversation regarding trees in the parklands are only going to ramp up again because MotoGP, I believe this week, is about to issue a latest update on what the track will look like through Victoria Park.
1: Yeah.
0: And that'll obviously get more detail into what sort of trees are going to have to go.
1: Yeah, yeah.
0: So that's gonna stir up again. But the possums...
1: We'll get back into possum chat. The possums are all happy in there, North Adelaide? Walking around on branches? What do possums do every day? What is a 8223000? What does a day-to-day look like for a possum? What do they get up to? Do they have a 9-to-5?
0: Do you think a possum's really going to call in?
1: Oh, look who's called in. Pete.
21: Hello, I'm a little possum.
0: Julie, good morning.
1: Sorry,
22: good
1: Julie.
22: Morning, boys.
1: Sorry.
22: What a variety of things this morning. Now it's possums.
1: Well, everyone's forgotten about the possums, Julie. That was like the biggest news story in South Australia. The possums dying, and now no one talks about it.
22: Yeah, well, our premier forgot about the possums, didn't he? Poor little things, knocking them out of the tree.
1: Yeah, we did announce it pre-election, but anyway, Julie, keep going.
0: Still a lot of trees, though.
22: Talking about cards and birthday cards in general, excuse me, it was Mark's birthday last week, as you know. I didn't give him a card, and he doesn't give me a card. So,
1: when you say Mark, are you talking about Mark from Findon or Mark from Blakeview?
22: Ooh, I hope it's Mark from Blakeview.
1: Oh, sorry. I thought you might be giving some of our other listeners and having listener kind of birthday
0: Was Mark from Findon the one that dreamt about Julie?
1: No, that wasn't.
22: That was some guy from Collinswood, wasn't it?
1: Yeah, it was Gary from Collinswood. Great memory, Jules. Yeah. Sorry, keep
22: good
1: going
22: morning.
1: On about Mark from Blakeview.
22: I've
1: what's
22: got a
1: going
22: good
1: on
22: memory, so good morning, Gary. I just think birthday cards. I mean, I don't have to give Mark a card to say happy birthday and I love you and everything. He knows that. So, and that $7 or $8 you spend on a birthday card can be put to better use. So, and Christmas cards are a dying art. So, I don't know. I just think once upon a time it was, let's face it, nobody had text messaging and all the digital stuff and everything we have today. So it was the done thing to give a card. But at the moment, or now, there's just really no need for it. We have a couple of aunties that we still do. Like I said, I don't need to be spending $8 on him to say happy birthday. And, I don't get it.
0: So, do you keep birthday cards, Julie?
22: I used to, Sam. When I was getting them, but I don't know. I think you keep them for a little while and then you'll come across a heap and think, well, what do I really need these for? So, and then it's just clutter. So, no, not now. Just not really worth it.
1: Thank you, Julie.
22: Thank you, boys.
1: See ya. Have a good day. Caroline says, Ned, you know your girlfriend's birthday is coming up and you've got a year to look for a card. No excuses. Pack one away. Don't do it last minute.
0: Oh, so to do it now. Get ahead for next year. But I feel like, Ned, you would forget where you put it.
1: Yeah, I'm a... Not me for that one, Caroline, but I appreciate the advice. What's the earliest you've ever got a present for someone, Caroline? Or any of our listeners? 8223000. When's the earliest you've gotten organised?
0: Day before.
1: Well, that's you. What some of our listeners might go, hey, I saw something 6 months in advance. What do you get excited to give the gift though?
0: No, I get I feel absolute dread having to go buy a gift because I never know what to go buy.
1: Yeah. Has anyone bought something for someone as a gift and held on to it for 4 months or even longer? Does anyone have that level of organisation? Would love to hear that. 8223 0000.
0: Speaking of birthday cards, there was a period growing up, maybe 6 or 7 years. Mm-hmm. My brother once gave me a birthday card. He couldn't be bothered writing on it. It was in the plastic and yep. He just handed me the birthday card.
1: Oh, that's just horrific.
0: 6 months later, I handed him the same birthday card back. That went on for about 7 years.
1: You're kidding.
0: Same birthday card in its wrapper.
1: That's a great little kind of personal family anecdote.
0: Then my brother lost the card.
1: Okay. Very close to the BSA there. Very, very close to the BSA. I'm not going to alert it, but just know that was bloody close.
0: Sally, I thought that was really good. No, Sally, good morning.
1: Sal.
2: When it comes to presents,
1: yeah,
2: I start early. Like I start Boxing Day.
1: What?
2: Yep. I have a book, and every year on Boxing, like late Christmas night, if we haven't, you know, if we've got some quiet time, or Boxing Day morning, I'll sit down with my partner and go, right, whose birthdays have we got this year and who are we buying for Christmas, and write it in my little book. And then as I see things throughout the year, I'll get them. But the Boxing Day sales are quite often great, especially for kids' Christmas crafts, yep, for yep. my nieces and stuff. I'll get them then, and I've got a box in our room that it all goes in. And, yeah, I'll start from Boxing Day, but work out, like I said, everyone's birthday, Christmas, and then as I buy stuff or see it in the shops, I'll tick it off. And sometimes what I write in the book changes because I'll see something else and go, nah, they want that more. But it gives me an idea and it gives me all year to shop.
1: Sal, you're buying 364 days in advance. That

0: we have.
1: But that's good. It's great to hear, Sal, and it clearly works for you. Joe from Grange, good morning.
2: Good morning, guys. Listen, Sammy, cards, I've collected cards. I've been married for over 40 years. I've got cards from dating back when we were first married. I've got cards from my kids when they were started to write. And when you reflect back looking at those cards, it's a life story. And you can see how their life has evolved, how you have played a part of their growing up. And when you get to my age, you start looking back at those cards and you can sort of see what you've, your input as a father, as a parent to the kids and to your wife. So it's a meaning. Cards are a meaning. And it's sad that one of the listeners said that they text. Texting doesn't really express the gratitude in a card. And to spend $8, $9 over time, I think when you reflect, when you go back and reflect, cards are a meaningful way of expressing one's self.
1: Very nice, Jay. I know that was kind of more so directed at you, Sammy, off the back of your comments with cards, but I'd like to add my little 2 cents. Joe, that was a great, great summary, and we appreciate it. What about Jim from the Mid-North?
3: G'day, Ned. How you going? Hello, Sam.
0: Hey, Jim.
3: I could write a blog if I wasn't literate on cards, but responding to Joe, when my old dad passed away some years ago now, I'm nearly 60, when I was helping my mum clean up, I found a rock in his bottom drawer I painted at kindergarten and varnished as a paperweight, and he kept it all those years, and that was pretty emotional because my dad was a sort of old-school type dad. He'd kept a damn stone I'd painted.
1: Oh, wow. Yeah, and Jim. I was just going to say, is he usually quite an emotional guy?
3: No,
1: like that,
3: not,
1: or was that
3: not,
1: surprising
3: not
1: for you? Yeah.
3: Yeah, really surprising. Old hard drinking, hard working, sort of honest, yeah, good family man, but yeah, sort of, yeah, the uncles played football with you. Lucky if my dad mended one bite punch and kicked the footy once, probably.
1: yeah,
3: that sort of dad. Good dad though. Not off him at all.
1: No, yeah. About
3: cards, my partner and I, when we come to Adelaide, because we're country folk, we see a card, we think, oh, that'd be good for so and so, and then we forget we've bought it, and some years later find it tucked away somewhere in the house where we're keeping it safe. So we've got cards we'd bought for certain people. By the time we find them a few years later, the people aren't the same, so we don't think, oh, no, we won't give it to them. And my nephews and nieces were terrible. They'd open their Christmas cards but not take them out of the envelope and just rip the money out. So my old mum started triple taping the $50 notes down. So I'd make them look at it.
1: Oh, that's good, yeah.
3: And another story about cards. My lad, I don't know why he was like it. I was a single parent for a long, long time. He'd keep all his Christmas cards and birthday cards and sort of treasure them. And when he went off to the army, I cleaned his room out and went through his cards, and a lot of them still had the money in it. And I borrowed some of it, to be honest with you. He still had the notes tied in them from years. He didn't take the money out of the cards.
1: Mm.
3: And I don't know where he got that from, because it wasn't from me, because I'm a bit of a sly fella.
1: Oh, thanks, Jim. Thanks for those stories. Well, that was a great call.
3: All right, boys, thank you. I'm on my way to Mount Gambier, so I've got to keep moving.
1: Hang on. Coolunga, that's you'd be south of Crystal Brook there, Jim.
3: Yeah, we are between Clare and Crystal Brook.
1: Yeah.
3: Well, I'm actually at Balaclava now. I'm on the way to Mount Gambier. I've got to pick up a car. A couple of cars we've got are blown up, and the girl works in Piri, so she drives 120K a day.
1: Yeah.
3: So I'm picking up a car in Mount Gambier, take the motor out and put in the Toyota for her.
1: Ah, Roger, so you're heading down the southeast. Well, safe travels, Jim.
3: Thank you, boys. Enjoy your show. And
1: thanks,
3: keep
1: mate.
3: It up.
1: Cheers. Thanks, Jim.
0: On you, Jim.
1: Oh, goodness me, a few texts there, Sammy. We're going to have to get to those.
0: They are flying in. Go and have a crack.
1: Well, can we make a bit of a rule after the next break? We're going to shift off cards. We've spoken about cards for a long time, haven't we?
0: We can keep going with cards if people want to talk about cards, Ned.
1: True.
0: We're just giving what the people what they want, mate.
1: We are here to facilitate the conversation, not direct it. A tight-ass mate of mine once sent me a birthday card which was covered with whiteout. Obviously, it was a card that he had received previously and he decided to recycle it. Chris from North Adelaide. Chris. That mate needs a stern talking to, because that is not on. Hey, this is
0: even I wouldn't do that.
1: Different direction. Morning, lads. Once

0: again, another great show. Oh, thank you. Yeah. I agree with the other texter about sexual preference questions in the census. We all use the same hospitals, the same education system, the same mental health experts, etc., etc. Why single them out? For example, country people weren't asked many questions and they lack an enormous amount of resources. What about them? They do so much for us and we're left off the census, says Matt. What do you think about that?
1: Matt, are you coming from it from the angle that people part of that community don't want to be singled out, so you're trying to protect them? Or is it you're just not understanding as to why? Because I reckon if you ask members of that community, they would be more than happy with that question being in the census and on the front foot about it being, yes, this is a good thing.
0: Yeah, I think perhaps what's Matt saying, and I don't want to put words in Matt's mouth because it's his opinion, not mine, but perhaps you go, okay, they don't deserve to be marginalised and that is true, so why single them out? However, there's oversight there about the realities that those people and anyone a part of perhaps a marginalised group are exposed to different issues than the majority of society.
1: And again, that's what the census is all about. That's what it's trying to figure out, what's going on in the community.
0: It's a good conversation though. I think everyone wants to do the right thing by everyone. Morning legends, says this texter, long-time listener, third-time texter. I'm interested in your thoughts. As this is the third time I've texted your show in the last week, I feel that we are developing a friendship. In order to maintain a friendship, what do you consider an appropriate amount of time between new friends to text each other each week to ensure the friendship is maintained and continues to flourish? Even if you are just texting them something random like I am now. Have a great day, says Nate. Great question, Nate, about the frequency of texting. We might have to get to that after the break, Nate. Peter from Marlston, we love him. He says, I don't do Easter, but I have sent a Valentine's Day card.
1: Ooh, hey, Peter.
0: Raunchy, Peter.
1: Raunchy, wow, wow. All right, we need to get to a break, Nettie.
0: Yeah, get to a break.
1: 22 minutes to 6, 822-300-0048-08-1395. Tom Wren coming up next with sport. Of course, Stacey and Will for 5AA breakfast after 6 o'clock. But we're here until then.
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1: 19 minutes to 6, Tommy Wren coming up very, very shortly. But of course, yesterday we heard at 2 o'clock yesterday afternoon, the Reserve Bank kept rates on hold. The official cash rate remains at 4.35%. RBA Governor Michelle Bullock says challenges persist in the economy and the rate hikes in the future not off the table.
10: So we will still need to see some further progress before the board can be confident that we are going to get inflation back to target with current monetary policy settings. The board will raise interest rates further if that is what is required to bring inflation down in a timely way.
1: Treasurer Jim Chalmers also spoke.
11: Now, we did already have an inflation challenge in our economy, but the conflict is making that harder. And that's why, from an economic point of view, a proper, enduring end to this war cannot come soon enough. We desperately need to see an end to this war in the Middle East.
1: Going for a top of 15 degrees with showers about today. Thursday, 16 with a shower or two. Friday, 17 degrees and cloudy. Saturday, 17. Sunday, 17. Right now in the city, 10.9.
3: The latest in sports with Tom Wren.
1: Tommy.
12: Morning, Sammy. Morning, Ned. Boys, hope you're having a great morning. Sounding fantastic. Just wanted to talk to you about some soccer.
1: You're a good liar.
12: Adelaide, no, you're doing a great job, boys. Adelaide United unfortunately lost last night 2-0, so that was an Asian Champions League qualifier. So because they had such a great season last season, they were a chance to qualify for the Asian Champions League. So they played against Kong and Hanoi, a Vietnamese side. Stephen Mork, who used to be the Reds captain, is playing there.
1: 5AA zone as well.
12: Yeah, that's right. Unfortunately, they lost, though, the Reds. So Mork and his side won 2-0. So they're in the second tier of the Asian Champions League. So disappointing. And while we're on the World Game, I thought I'd bring up with you a local soccer
1: Here it
12: story.
1: Is.
12: So NPL, good to always talk some local sport, but the NPL, which is, I guess, the equivalent of the SANFL, it's like the highest tier of soccer that we've got in our state, been going for, you know, well over 100 years. Unfortunately, the team that I used to play for, Para Hills, they're playing in that top division, so it's relegation promotion, and they have scored only 14 goals this season. I think it's from their 21 games they've played so far, and they've conceded 98 goals. So if they concede 2 goals on the weekend, they'll be just the 6th team in history and the first since 1951 to concede 100 goals in a season.
1: That's not a badge of honour you want.
12: That's not a badge of honour you want. Now, I did a little bit of digging into this as to, you know, why this is the case. And, Ned, I thought this would be a broader issue about local sport and money, etc. So I think there were some players that weren't being paid, and I absolutely understand their point of view. 3 or 4 players, maybe more, that weren't getting their wages because the club's really struggling financially.
13: Yeah.
12: So they've walked out. So essentially they're playing their reserves, their under-18s that are having to play first team. So they're just getting belted every single week. And it got me thinking, well, why is it that we've got so many, you know, sides struggling, or, you know, and I know football-wise it happens as well, in soccer also, but you've got this situation where, you know, players are commanding big money, sometimes $1,000, $1,500 a week.
13: Yeah.
12: And clubs clearly are struggling. And then you're getting juniors, I know certainly at soccer level, paying $1,200, $1,500 a year because you're subsidising the senior players that are playing.
13: Yeah.
12: Are we overpaying our NPL players here in the soccer and our local footy players at the expense of juniors, et cetera? It's a really interesting discussion, I think.
13: It is, Rennie. I'm not sure it's actually the regulation that's the problem. I think it's people adhering to the regulation It's just clubs that have varying levels of wealth behind them that just cheat the system constantly at different levels. Yeah. Do you agree with that?
12: Yeah, I think it does happen. I think there's you have salary caps, obviously, and I think there is a lot of sort of behind the door payments.
13: I think it happens all the time, Rennie. And yeah. Sample reserves competition, it looks like, is going to go on next year, and then after that, it will go. Which means a host of talented young players aren't going to be necessarily on a formal sample list and will then be redistributed into the local footy scene, if that makes sense. So Adelaide Footy League, country footy. If you're a gun 19-year-old and some country club says, hey, mate, we'll give you $3,000 for a game or $2,500 for a game cash, then you're brought out to country footy, you're going and playing out at the Barossa or down the southeast, and you're out of that footy environment where some of those players could be late developers. They could be a 23-year-old that ends up at Glenelg and on an AFL list.
12: Yeah, and I think then the other issue that happens is, and we've seen it many times, is clubs often overextend themselves trying to pay players or do things, and we've seen it, in this case, and I'm not sure what the ramifications or why the club has run out of money, Parry Hills, but then they find themselves in a situation where they can't afford to pay players, and then the club essentially goes on its knees.
13: Yeah.
12: Hence, Parry Hills have, really struggled with the first team this season. So, yeah, I think there's that situation as well. There's this pressure to keep up with all the other clubs and stay competitive. And so you're getting this, oversaturated market in terms of paying players more than perhaps they can afford. They're overextending themselves and it's just not sustainable.
13: Yeah.
12: So it's a major problem. But look, for Parry Hills this week, like I said, first clubs potentially since 1951 to concede 100 goals. Hopefully they park not just the bus, but the double-decker bus.
13: I like it.
1: Is the club doing all right as a whole, or is it struggling this season?
12: So I think this season, the fact they're in the top flight means they're going well. And historically, like Craig Goodwin, the Mullen boys, Parry Hills, I would say, is Adelaide City, Campbelltown, very strong. But Parry Hills is one of the best clubs in the state for producing Socceroos, Adelaide United players. They're unbelievable, their junior program, historically unreal. So really good, but I think in this particular case, it's perhaps just financially this season, it's all caught up and they're struggling there.
1: You know what I'm thinking?
12: What's that?
1: If we need to help the club out, we can get a big name star in to play a one-off game to drum up some community support. I'm thinking T-Ren as a striker.
12: Got to be a very slow
1: striker.
12: Put
1: the boots back on.
12: yeah, exactly. Ping a couple of hammies.
1: What's going on else in the footy world before we wrap up?
12: Well, it's all about the Crows. They fly out today. So big game, as we know, Sammy. It looks like they're probably going to make 4 or 5 changes. I just wonder whether or not they're going to make a big call at selection and perhaps one of the more senior players comes out of the side.
1: Do you reckon is Tex going to be on the plane?
12: Well, I don't think he was going to be had he not announced his retirement. Okay. But now that he has, there's only potentially 3 games left. Hopefully more. Hopefully there's 6 or 7 games left. But I think there's a chance he might go over. I think that discussion was being had as late as yesterday afternoon. So big call. I mean, it's their biggest game of the year, isn't it? So they're going a day early, which they do sometimes when they go to the West. They play Friday night. So usually an away side, net, as you know, goes before the day before the game, but they're going 2 days before just to get themselves. It is a long trip over to Perth.
13: It's a great trip over there, though.
12: To Perth. You enjoy
13: it? That's good. Fremantle. They've got the markets there. It's warm.
12: Beautiful.
13: The beach. It's a great city. The Perth trip is one of the good ones.
1: I wouldn't have thought that.
13: No, I love going. But I used to love it because they have all the marinas. Yep. And I used to walk down and before any of the Perth or West Coast games, I wasn't, probably not the best prep, but I used to walk about 4Ks from the hotel and go to the marina and look at all their infrastructure with all the dry stacking and stuff.
1: How did you used to play in Perth?
13: I can't remember. I think I was all right.
1: Okay.
12: Nah, tough though. Yeah, and look, difficult. They haven't lost there all season. Port, as we know, I mean, a chance that Jason Horne-Francis comes in, but
1: why?
12: Exactly.
1: Why?
12: Sammy, spot on. Spot on.
1: Don't.
12: Exactly.
13: You tell him, Sammy.
12: Yeah. The voice of reason.
1: Do you reckon Josh Carr listens? If you're listening, Kari, don't.
12: I think he's all over it.
1: I'd say put him in the ice bath, but that's still contentious.
13: Bit cheeky. Can I say something? This is totally unrelated to sport. Why is Jim Chalmers blaming global conflict on Australia's inflation?
1: You want to know what I say to that? Let's leave that to Will and Stace. 9 minutes to six. Thank you very much, Tommy. We've got to get to a quick break. Dave, Michael, Tony, hang on the line. Back in a moment.
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13: You want to get out on the water, Sammy?
1: Yeah, you've never given me a gig on your boat yet.
13: On the water? 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I've got some of the small boats here. But the Yamaha Pitman's Marine Mega Sale is happening now. So if you want to get out on the water and you love your fishing and you want to upgrade some gear, now is the time because prices are slashed on all Yamaha outboards. Every model, from the portable 2.5 right up to the mighty 450, They're all slashed. There's great deals on all of it. So now's the time to get going. And if you do listen to Rowie, which I think a lot of people do, some people don't, would Port Adelaide fans listen to Rowie?
1: They probably love to hate listening to Rowie.
13: They still listen.
1: Yeah, they
13: so
1: do.
13: So if you're listening to Rowie, he'll tell you the Yamaha outboards are the best in the world. He's had a saltwater series, I think, for about 20 years. It's still humming along. I reckon he's got his eye on some of these deals on the new four strokes. Or you can jump on a Yamaha Wave Runner deal. They're the jet skis, Sammy. Don't want to make the jet ski noise?
1: I don't think I can stop you. Always sounds like a dog.
13: And this Saturday, there's free coffee and a free sausage sizzle till 4 p.m. Oh, you beauty. Three snags with onion. Thank you. These mega savings mean you can hit the water with the best for less, only at Yamaha Pitman's Marine till 4 p.m. this Saturday. It's time to go mega.
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1: 5 minutes to six, Stacey and Will coming up for 5AA Breakfast. But let's get to some calls before we wrap up this morning.
13: Am I allowed to talk about Jim Chalmers or not?
1: Save it to the end. Dave in Redwood Park, good morning.
28: Hey, lads, I'm off to clean a few windows. I reckon Venny's opened a box of worms with the paying of players. I was in England, obviously, came here when I was 40 years old, in and around football, never heard of anybody being played in the lower divisions. I got here, I'm not going to name the club. I ended up being chairman of the juniors after about 2 years of being in the country. Aerial ping pong, sorry. And basically, they were Div 5, Div 6, and they were paying players, and I was gobsmacked. But to... I was on the, and the juniors used to complain about this, and I was on the committee of the juniors, I was also on the sporting club committee. And the thing is that without juniors, there's no seniors. Without seniors, there's no juniors. And the amount of stuff that the kids get here now, when we ran our club back in England, we were running a junior club out of a pub, playing in the local park, sometimes having to get changed in our cars, whereas all the clubs now, I mean, I walk past Modbury Oaks most mornings or most nights, and the clubhouse is unbelievably fantastic. I'm still involved with the club that I've been involved with for 22 years, and my lad's got mates, and my best mate was the coach of my lad when he was 12 years old, and he couldn't even play the game, to be fair. We'd never seen the funny shaped ball that bounces into different directions. But, yeah, I mean, Rennie's opened a bit of a can of worms, but, like I say, the setup that the juniors have now wouldn't happen if they weren't seniors and vice versa.
1: Thank you, Dave. Sorry, mate. We got to move on. We are running out of time. Tony in Seaton, good morning.
0: Morning, gentlemen. Why don't you go to 6:30? Because the next half an hour is pretty boring.
1: Tony, you're just ringing up these days just to be a nuisance, aren't you?
13: That's silly, Tony. That's just such a stupid comment, Tony.
1: Michael and Ross Trevor, good morning.
4: Top of the morning from Turingi. The comment about the football and paying, you know, back in the 80s when I was playing Hills football, unheard of. But, Ned, I want to go on to, some time ago used to say the Iron Triangle football teams were paying very large amounts of money for players to come up from Adelaide to play that league. And we're talking, you know, 3,000, was that right? Hang on, before your answer, one other comment. Is the wealth of a football club recognised by the amount of sponsorship around the oval with signage too?
13: Michael, no, I don't think necessarily, although it would have an impact. How much money you can raise at the footy club would then contribute to match payments. However, every club has a salary cap. It's just that some clubs choose to not follow that salary cap and pay players under the table. I know of country footballers who are being offered thousands and thousands and thousands of dollars to go and play there weekly.
1: Andrew on the text line, Jim Chalmers blaming inflation on the Middle East is straight out denial. The Reserve Bank have said inflation was too high before the conflict and that government overspending is the major reason. Ned, you've got a minute and 10 seconds.
13: Yeah, I'm not an economist and I don't pretend to be, right? And I'm also a common man. And I think feel like we have a lot of listeners who are in that same frame of mind. Looking at it simply, isn't it just so unrealistic and so unreasonable to suggest that Australia wasn't in an inflationary crisis pre-war? Like, what, you cannot say that we were just trending beautifully from an inflation perspective pre-Iran conflict, and all of a sudden that's been the reason why we've hit these roadblocks. That's just ridiculous. What happened was COVID and the Labor government with COVID. That's what it was. It's just a joke. Like, it's an absolute joke. The COVID time is the reason why our grandkids will be paying the tax rates that we are paying. Anyway.
1: Feel better?
13: Well, I do feel a bit better. There was just economic mismanagement during that time. Do you agree with that or not?
1: Yeah, let's go. We're getting very heavy for a news bulletin that's about to come up.
13: Yeah.
1: Anyway, Jack, Ned, Jim Chalmers is stuffing up the country.
13: I don't think he's doing a very good job. And I think there's a lot of politicians that have been in politics their whole life, career politicians that don't have any out-of-industry experience. I mean, it's just crazy to think that people get handed portfolios and responsibilities in portfolios of which they've never worked in.
1: We got to get out of here, Ned.
13: Politicians, you know, in forestry or primary production that have never worked in that space in their life. How is that even possible? The whole system needs restructure. It's just it's crazy. For someone who doesn't get it, it is crazy.
1: Time for the news. Stacey and Will coming up after 6 o'clock. David Koch will be chatting the rates and everything footy around the courts with Sean Fuser. And also, stay tuned because This morning, we will announce how much was raised for the Undy Drive. So for the Hutt Street Centre and for Catherine House, stay tuned. Big show coming up for 5AA Breakfast. But time for the 6 o'clock news. Mel Usher, Tom Wren. Catch you tomorrow.
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5: A corrections worker has a suspected broken hand or wrist after an alleged assault at Port Augusta Prison. It happened yesterday afternoon while two staff members were escorting an inmate through the facility. Earlier this year, three corrections staff were bashed at the Adelaide Remand Centre. A new proposal to tackle the housing crisis in SA would see apartment towers established next to shopping centres. Master Builders says it makes sense to construct high-rises where there's already infrastructure and transport hubs. The state needs just over 16,500 new dwellings approved each year to meet the National Housing Accord target of 84,000 new homes by 2029. The MBA is calling for a state government task force to be established. We didn't see any movement on rates yesterday, but a leading businessman believes it's more than likely they'll be hiked again before the end of the year. The Reserve Bank has given mortgage holders a reprieve, holding the official cash rate at 4.35%. Governor Michelle Bullock hasn't ruled out the need for further rate rises if inflation shows no signs of easing. The Yellow Brick Road's Mark Bourras says any change will likely come in November.
7: She's more than likely going to raise interest rates in the, I would say, the November meeting, which is the Melbourne Cup Day meeting, which every year seems to be a watershed day for the Reserve Bank. They either always put rates up or put rates down on that day.
5: Chicken giant Ingham's has expanded the lockdown of its poultry farms as the threat of the H5 bird flu increases. 231 cases of bird flu have so far been recorded across the country, with the most in South Australia. Australia will follow New Zealand and vaccinate endangered wildlife against the virus strain. Well, the death toll from a major earthquake in Colombia has now reached 224. Rescuers are working around the clock to free those trapped after the 7.4 magnitude quake. This is a moment when they found signs of life under the rubble. A new online program is being launched to help Australian mothers who use alcohol to cope with anxiety. Research has found one in four women turn to drinking to cope with the stresses of motherhood. Dr. Katrina Pryor says it's an unspoken problem.
8: Not every mum wants to admit that they might be drinking, particularly if they're breastfeeding, but we want to bring awareness to this, that we know motherhood is difficult, it's overwhelming, and there are evidence-based strategies and ways of coping without, you know, relying on alcohol.
5: And The Princess Diaries 3 is going to be without one of its queens. Julie Andrews says she won't be returning for the sequel. Now turning to 5AA's sport.
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5: And it's good morning to Tom Wren.
12: And a very good morning to you as well, Mel. Great to have you in Brekkie. Let's start with footy. Adelaide's players will head to Perth today. That's ahead of Friday night's blockbuster clash against Fremantle at Optus Stadium. It looms as a massive game for the Crows, who must win to have any chance of finishing in the top four. Coach Matty Nix will address the media, while Port Adelaide defender Aliyah Aliyah will also do the same. That's ahead of his 200th game. The Power players will train this afternoon at Alberton. Still on footy, Geelong defender Jake Colajasny won't play football at any level this weekend. The club says he's unavailable for selection as the AFL appoints an independent KC to examine the Cats' response to the league's Please Explain in the concussion saga. Let's go to cricket. Australian all-rounder Bo Webster believes he has the runs on the board to be considered for a place in the Australian top order. Ahead of the first test against Bangladesh, Webster says he shouldn't be viewed as a competitor to regular test all-rounder Cam Green.
9: What I've done in my first eight tests with the bat has probably showed that I can be considered as a genuine top six batter, and the ball is an option.
12: Adelaide United has gone down 2-0 in its Asian Champions League clash against Vietnamese side Kong and Hanoi. That result means the Reds will fall back into Asia's second-tier continental competition. That's the AFC Champions League 2, where they'll be joined by fellow A-League side, the Melbourne Victory. And that's the 5AA Sport.
5: Now the 5AA forecast. Showers 15 today, a shower or two tomorrow 16, Friday cloudy and 17, Saturday partly cloudy, also 17. Right now it's 11 degrees on 5AA, always Adelaide.
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15: 8 after 6, good morning to you. Welcome to Wednesday on 5AA Breakfast, the 12th of August. It's a good idea to have apartments on top of shopping centres. This is something the master builders have had a closer look at. They said there's an argument for it. In fact, they say it could be done even with current height restrictions in Adelaide. Is it a smart answer to the housing crisis? We'll be chatting more about that over the course of the morning, but fascinated in your thoughts on that. We're going to head to the Broken Hill Football League, because it could be where Taylor Walker's playing next year. He's flagged wanting to return to where it all began for him. Jaden Kelly, one of his mates, player there, will be on the program after 6:30. I'm really looking forward to that chat. If you run a business in the city and the power's gone out twice in a major way in the last couple of weeks, do you get any compensation? Do you just have to suck it up? A lawyer will join us after 7 o'clock today to try to get to the bottom of that question. Sean Fuster will join us. We'll go around the court. Lots to talk about with Koshy going on in the AFL, and indeed with the RBA meeting yesterday, keeping everything on hold. And one thing that will be of, I think, hopefully, great significance to Michelle Bullock and the RBA, Charlesworth are bringing down the price of some of their products. Down.
16: Down.
15: Not inflating at a lower rate. Negative inflation. I'm not sure if they're in the basket of good, Stacey, but if they are, that's good news for mortgage holders into the future, and good morning to you.
16: Good morning.
15: I didn't mention we've got the Undy Drive reveal coming up a little bit later today as well.
16: We'll find out the total fundraising figure.
15: It's taken a few days.
16: It has.
15: A bit of tallying.
16: Well, there's a few different streams now with the socks and the Foodland tokens and all of that. We need to wait for the tally to come in.
15: And we're not a stickler for deadline here. We keep it open if people just keep donating.
16: Yeah, if you want to keep giving us your money to give to Hutt Street Centre and Catherine House, we will take it.
15: The census last night, folks. How'd you go? 8223 0000. Did you note any weirdness? Did you remember to do it? Did you log in and it work? I didn't see any widespread, like the year when the website crashed. And it felt everyone in the world was simultaneously logging on to say, what in the hell's going on? It felt like it went off pretty smoothly.
16: Yeah, except in my house.
15: What happened?
16: We forgot entirely.
15: I get you're not alone.
16: Of course that happens after how many days of us talking about it on air and, you know, we did our very own. Maybe I got confused because I had already done the census yesterday morning with the 5AA breakfast
15: team. The 5AA breakfast census, yes.
16: Yeah. So, yes, we were at Ben's parents' house for dinner and then got home and, you know, did the whole bedtime routine and forgot entirely.
15: No, I reckon there'd be hundreds of thousands, if not millions, of Australians who probably did the same thing. The good thing is, despite all the fire and brimstone around how much you get fined, which just for the record is $364 a day, I think, somewhere in the order of that, you've got some, the ABS says is sort of a grace period. So you've got a couple of days to fill it in. You might just get, and I love the language they use, a gentle reminder in the first instance.
16: Oh, okay, thank you.
15: That you might like to fill in your census. and after that, it becomes increasingly less gentle and you get a written directive to fill out your sentence. And I think if you ignore that one, you get into trouble.
16: Also, just quietly, $364 a day? Surely there are worse crimes that one could
15: apparently
16: commit
15: not
16: in Australia. Wow.
15: Well, how often do we often see genuinely violent crime with suspended monetary components to it.
16: If one David Pemberthy was sitting in this chair, he would have a go about not registering your car.
15: He may raise that. That may come up. The registration of the car, I think, was more than $364 in a single whack. I wonder how. I was thinking this in the context of Michelle Bullock yesterday, and David Koch, I bet, makes this point before 7:30, that the press conference post-RBA meeting now is an important function of the whole process because whether or not they're actually planning to raise rates again, I think they probably are, whether or not they are, to keep inflation under control, it suits the RBA governor to say, well, we're thinking about it. I wouldn't go out there buying that extra, you know, takeaway dinner or, you know, going and doing some more shopping on clothes or whatnot because it's pretty close. We're getting there. It's actually a function of the whole thing. I reckon the fine works like that for the RBA, for the ABS. I wonder if they ever actually enforce it.
16: Do they issue any fines?
15: I say that without knowing. Maybe someone listening goes, you idiots, I was fined $364 a day.
16: Well, yeah, if you have ever been fined for not doing the census, I'd love to hear from you. But I agree with you on the RBA press conference. I think that is the best thing they did when they changed the way the RBA meets.
15: Absolutely.
16: Because most mortgage holders yesterday, okay, cool, we weren't expecting the rate rise. Phew, thank gosh. Breathe a sigh of relief. But when you hear that warning that there is still potentially a rate rise on the way this year, you think, all right, I'll clock that.
15: Yeah.
16: I'll just make sure I'm not getting ahead of myself.
15: Well, do you recall, only real crazy people will recall how they used to communicate in the past, and they still do the minutes of the meeting. They put out a statement, and they do it a week or two afterwards, and no one would read it. It got no cut through whatsoever. A few economists would warn, hang on, you know, they're leaning towards another, and no one, it just wouldn't go in. Mm. Having sound grabs on the news, Michelle Bullock saying in plain English how she's thinking, it makes a massive difference, I think.
16: Absolutely, yeah.
15: 8223 0000. How'd we go with the census last night, folks? Anyone ever been fined before for not getting it in? Andrew and Prospect has called in. Morning, Andrew.
14: Yeah, I think that the government got that fine wrong as well because there are 365 days in a year, not 364.
15: Yeah, I wonder why 364?
16: Maybe there's no victims of crime levy. The only victim is the ABS.
15: The only victim is your fellow Australian. Thank you, Andrew. I don't understand that. It's 364 per day.
16: Yeah.
15: Maybe because they give you the day that you're meant to do it off. I'm not sure.
16: Oh, yeah.
15: Let's don't count the one it was actually due on. How'd you go? Did you notice anything odd in the questions? Did it work for you? Were you able to log in online? Did you have your form? Did you have to go through the process of getting the little text out so you could log in properly? Let us know your thoughts, folks.
16: How'd you religion question?
15: How'd you answer the religion question? Still a lot of conjecture about that. I was surprised, and I don't know if it's just the algorithm tries to spit out rage, but a lot of people saying, I was shocked there wasn't an option for Christianity when there was, I think, six different options for Christianity.
16: And wouldn't they come up with the Christianity figure based on
15: they do.
16: The
15: it's
16: religions?
15: A, it's a sum of it. It's, yeah. just, it's such it's such the overwhelming response of people that answer the religion question that they want richer data, so they break it down by denomination. I didn't understand the outrage about that. Maybe someone can help us out. We're going to take a break. We'll get to some of your calls in just a moment.
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15: It's Will and Stacey here. 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
15: 20 after 6, isn't it off? We all wake up one morning the night after the entire nation's done the same thing, or theoretically most of the nation, save for Stacey. The census last night.
16: And the thing is, you could have done it earlier. I thought to myself on the weekend, I should just do it now while I've got a spare minute. Didn't.
15: My wife did it before I got to do it. I'm the kind of sick, I was kind of enjoying getting home and, all right, cup of tea, let's have a close look at this. It was already submitted. I was shattered. We've got a couple of texts on this from people who did it with either questions, queries or observations.
16: Yes, Chris says you can get fined $3,000 for false information. I should not have identified as a struggling homeowner. Well, this is the thing about the census. Do you get to identify as whoever you want to identify as? I don't know. Do they fact check it? Can they cross check it with other government agencies?
15: That one's not getting enforced. Sure. No. I don't want to recommend people put in false information. No. I did see a few people online making the joke that they said, you know, there was 25,000 people staying over their house last night because they want better infrastructure in their neighbourhood.
16: Oh, I don't mind that. And Anne says, we thought we might be camping this week, so we checked with the ABS about the census. We were told we could do it online until the 1st of October.
15: Wow.
16: Well, don't tell me that, Anne.
15: That's a long grace period.
16: Because I'll be getting to the 2nd of October going, oh, I forgot to do that again.
15: That's really interesting because they have been deliberately vague about the period you've got. They've said, oh, there's a couple of days grace period. It's a bit longer than a couple of days.
16: Because if you give people too long, it goes on the to-do list and never comes off the to-do list.
15: Exactly right. keep your thoughts coming through, folks. 8223-0000 or text us on 0408-081395. We want to go to South America. The earthquake in Colombia, absolutely devastating. And some of the images out of this, beautiful cathedrals, and I think there was a university library crumbling like sand under the strength of a 7.4 magnitude earthquake. There are over 100 people that have been killed. That number they expect to rise, nearly 600 injured as of last night. Eddie White from here in Adelaide is in Colombia as we speak. Eddie, thanks for your time. It must just have been a horrific last 24 hours for you.
0: Oh, thanks for having me, guys. Yeah, I've been in Colombia now 6 years. So, yeah, originally from Adelaide. But, I live in an apartment in Bogota in the capital, which did feel some of the tremor, but it wasn't sort of in the destruction region. But I've got a lot of friends and I've traveled a lot around the country, so I've got a real familiarity with those areas, and it's been really, really awful in some of those areas.
16: Was there any sort of warning for this, Eddie? How does it work in Colombia? You know, we're just so not used to it here in Australia. Do they have a system in place?
0: Well, yeah, I mean, I'm the same as you. I've sort of only ever felt a few little tremors in Adelaide over the years, but this was something quite different. And over the last 20 years, there's been different earthquakes in the same region, and it's pretty much on a fault line, like, you know, a lot of parts of the west coast of America. And the apartments in Bogota have alarm systems, so I don't know how it works, but the alarm went off about a minute into the tremor, or 30 seconds into the tremor, and it went for about 2 minutes. And I could feel the apartment actually sort of swaying, which was a super surreal feeling. I was there with my 2.5-year-old son. Oh. So I sort of, I know. It was like, oh, what do I do? So, because
15: Is it swaying for 2 seconds? How long is
0: that? 2 minutes. It was two minutes. Yeah, it was really not fun. But I thought I was having like some sort of dizzy spell or something. So I sat down, and then my son sort of looked at me, and I thought he was looking at me because I was dizzy. But then I realized he was experiencing the same thing. And then the alarm went off, and then it clicked. I'm like, oh, it's an earthquake, because we'd had one sort of small tremor last year. And then we just made our way down the stairs. And by the time we got down, it had stopped. But the destruction that it's caused in some of the, I guess, more smaller cities and cities that are closer to the epicenter was really horrendous. Like, whole town squares could have collapsed because the buildings are quite old. A couple of the cities have had big earthquakes in the 90s, and they've rebuilt, and so they say they were better off than some of the older ones.
15: So do you have some sense? You say you're not in an epicenter. You weren't sort of in the epicenter where most of the damage was done.
0: No, no.
15: How far?
0: Yeah.
15: Like if you go come out of your apartment, how far would you have to travel to see something that had fallen over or been destroyed?
0: Yeah, so fortunately in Bogota, nothing. And obviously there's 8 million people in Bogota, which is good that it didn't, you know, because if it had hit Bogota, if Bogota wasn't a fault line, you'd be in, you know, big strife. But the places are probably by car, you know, 6 or 7 hour drive, like an hour flight.
15: Right, so it's well out of the major population centre. Yeah, okay.
0: Yeah, exactly. So, and one of the areas, the epicenter sort of area is on the Pacific coast of Colombia, and there's actually a lot of poverty in that area, and it's really the infrastructure is really bad already. So that's the big problem at the moment, is you've got people who have already up against it, and now it's hard to get to. Electricity, phone signal, all of those things are really bad compared to, you know, the capital where it's all good. So yeah, those are the ones I'm really feeling for at the moment, and I've traveled to those areas and beautiful people and amazing culture and all that kind of stuff, but just in the wrong place, really.
15: Yeah, well, look after yourself, Eddie. Hopefully this one's done, and it's sort of a once in a generation experience. You don't have to
0: and hopefully they can use it exactly, and hopefully they can use it to rebuild structures that are more can withstand.
15: Eddie White, formerly of Adelaide, in the Colombian capital of Bogota, where they were largely spared, as Eddie describes it, from the worst of the destruction. But 7.4 magnitude earthquake on the Richter scale. I was amazed. Some of the vision these days, you get to see this stuff, and the buildings they fall away. And some of them are some of the most beautiful. I don't know. I've not been to that part of the world, of the most beautiful architecture you could imagine has been lost, unfortunately, in this. And then the real tragedy, of course, is so many lives were lost as well. Eddie White over there in Colombia. All right, we'll chat with Tom Wren about sport in a moment. The weather here in Adelaide is much of the same, 11 degrees. The apparent temperature is about 8, 1 to 3 millimetres of rain expected today. So it's sort of cookie cutter over the course of the last week. Tomorrow, 16, and it's starting to dry up. We'll go through a dry period for 4 or 5 days. 17 Friday, 17 Saturday, 17 Sunday. And how about this? Monday, Tuesday next week, expected maximums of 20 degrees.
16: Hello.
15: That's nice, albeit Tuesday comes with rain, so maybe it's not exactly going to be spring just yet, but 20 degrees, we'll take that given where we've been. Let's talk sport. Tom Wren in the 5AA Breakfast Studio with us. 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
12: Morning, Stacey. Morning, Will. Want to take you over to a bit of an unusual story, and perhaps it might open up a bit of a topic as to what's the worst case of something that you haven't liked seeing at a local sporting level. I'm going to take you over to Missouri. This is the Winghaven Golf Club. So a guy that's played college golf, so proper golfer, he was off a handicap of 2. He has rocked up to a day where, you know, he's gone to play golf with his mates, and they're the first group off for the day. So a bit like now, in about 20 minutes' time, the first group will tee off at every golf course around Adelaide. And with his 3 other guys, he said, "Now, boys, I'm going to, at some stage, probably get a phone call from someone in my family. I've got a gravely ill grandmother. So look, I might just have to sneak off for a bit and take this phone call." "No problem, mate. Yeah, family's first. You know, hope your grandma's okay. All good." So at the start of the day, there's a pool of money that goes each time you pay your competition. You go in that and whoever wins the money. But there's a hole-in-one competition and it's accumulating. There's more and more money that's going in the pool. So this guy's a proper golfer. His name's Zach Holland. The hole is the fourth hole where there's this par 3. So it's a 200-metre odd par 3, tough par 3. So it gets up to the third green, and they're the first group, so there's no one in front of them because everyone else is behind them. So on the third green, just as they're about to go, "Hey, boys, I've got this phone call. I'll just quickly putt out, and then I've got to take this phone call, and then I'll just go and tee off on the fourth, and then I'll catch up to you at the green." So he's putted out, played. This has happened in the last week, and then he's gone and played his shot, and they've said, and then they're catching up on the fourth, and they said, "Where'd you go?" And he said, "Oh, look, I thinned it," which means I hit it a bit lower than I would have liked, but it's landed on the green, but you can't see the pin, so it's somewhere on the green, don't know where it is. Lo and behold, they walk up, ball's in the hole. So they go back, everyone goes crazy, like, "Yeah, that's awesome, that's it," but no one's obviously seen him hit the ball because he's taken this phone call. Anyway, a couple of the members hear the story, they get a bit suspicious, and they say, "This just smells a bit off." So they go to the pro and he says, "All good. We've got CCTV. Let's have a look." Hour and a half before the round, He's got out.
15: No.
12: He's put a plug mark in the green to make it look like that's where the ball landed. It's called a pitch mark. And he's put the ball in the hole. And now he's resigned his membership from the golf club, Winghaven Golf Club. And he's being publicly outed.
16: Why would you do that?
12: Exactly. So it got me thinking, like, he's now sort of saying, look,
15: wow,
12: I made a shocking mistake, but just please don't come at my family, et cetera, et cetera.
15: He's golf's Clicky Ponting.
12: Yeah.
15: He's good bat time. We got a new sporting cheater.
16: Oh, we need to come up with a nickname for him.
15: Yeah, that's right.
12: But yeah, he's a good proper golfer.
16: A cheater? Like a cheater, but cheater.
15: We can workshop it.
16: Yeah.
12: It's
15: so is that, sorry, excuse my ignorance about golf, and is that a very exclusive golf club that he's had to resign from?
12: Not especially, I don't think, but okay. I mean, he's a good guy. He's up a handicap of 2, I think, or around scratch, so he can play.
15: Is golf the sort of thing where he'll struggle now to get a membership somewhere else?
12: Yeah, golf's one of those things. If you play at a club and you're known as a cheater, people will either refuse to play with you or you might even get hustled out of the club because it's the only sport, really, where you can call a penalty on yourself. You say,
15: yes.
12: Like I was playing with someone, Fiery, we've had him on the show, Gary Marsh, and great fella, and he just said, Rennie, my ball moved. And I said, are you sure? Like as he was going to play, he went, yeah, I went to move and it might have moved. And he said, it's a shot penalty. I was like, good on you, mate. Like, you know, so it's that kind of game where you play. But some people,
16: they take it the other way.
12: What did you have then? You might even get hustled out of the club because it's the only sport, really, where you can call a penalty on yourself. You say,
15: yes.
12: Like I was playing with someone, Fiery, we've had him on the show, Gary Marsh, and great fella, and he just said, Rennie, my ball moved. And I said, are you sure? Like as he was going to play, he went, yeah, I went to

0: nature of that, though? To
1: that's
0: an hour
1: very
0: and
1: preemptive.
0: A half earlier to go and plan this out.
1: So yeah.
2: That's shocking.
1: Have you got the elaborate stories, folks?
3: Yeah, absolutely. Yeah, I don't know. No one's going to beat that, but if you've got something that you heard, we'd love to hear it. 8223 0000. Good on you, Eddie.
1: Thanks, guys.
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5: 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Good morning, I'm Mel Usher.
6: Had a collision? Get in touch with Premier Panel Services and have your car returned to its former beauty.
5: There's been a house fire at Smithfield Plains. Nicole Bradley from the MFS says they were called to Greenwood Crescent just after 1 a.m.
7: On arrival, firefighters found the front of a home well alight. Crews were forced to undertake a defensive firefighting strategy, controlling the blaze in approximately 10 minutes before internal operations could begin.
5: The cause and damage bill is yet to be determined. Another incident of violence impacting corrections staff. A worker at Port Augusta Prison has a suspected broken hand or wrist after an alleged assault while escorting an inmate yesterday. Only recently, the PSA highlighted concerns over short staffing at the facility. Living at a Westfield could become a reality in SA. Master builders are proposing apartment towers be built on top of shopping centres. They say it would provide thousands of new homes at locations with already established infrastructure and transport hubs. They're calling for a state government task force to take on the idea. The Coalition is set to unveil plans to bring down migration and to cut visas for students, graduates and backpackers. The Shadow Housing Minister will use an address to the National Press Club to argue the changes are needed to shore up housing supply. Andrew Bragg will detail plans to decrease net overseas migration levels under 180,000 people per year. The National Disability Insurance Scheme watchdog has used new powers for the first time to ban an auditor and consultant. They're accused of registering 200 providers with false or misleading information. NDIS Minister Jenny McAllister says there's no place for fraud in the scheme.
8: Fraudsters looking to make a quick buck will be booted off the scheme. We are getting on with the job of cracking down on fraud and corruption in the NDIS, and the banning orders should serve as a warning to anyone who thinks they can get away with doing the wrong thing.
5: It's a race against the clock in Colombia to free survivors trapped beneath the rubble as the death toll from a large earthquake climbs past 220. The magnitude 7.4 quake is the strongest to strike the South American country in decades, flattening hundreds of structures. Aussie Lisa Richards has told Nine the heat is making rescue efforts even more difficult.
9: People are digging with their hands, trying to find people that are still alive under the rubble. And it also doesn't, it's like 38 degrees in heat.
5: A long-term study shows adults who do both aerobic and muscle-strengthening exercises are less likely to develop chronic illness. Australian researchers tracked 8,000 adults over a period of 8 years. And another accolade for Taylor Swift. She's going to be inducted into the Nashville Songwriters Hall of Fame. In June, she became the youngest woman ever inducted into the Songwriters Hall of Fame. Now turning to 5AA Sport.
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5: Here's Tom Wren.
1: Thank you, Mel. Adelaide's players will head over to Perth today and there's still intrigue as to whether Taylor Walker will play. The 36-year-old announced his retirement on Monday, and although it was initially planned he would be rested for the game against Frio, it seems there is now a chance he'll face the Dockers on Friday night. Josh Fraser will present to Carlton officials meantime after the home and away season after deciding he will apply for the vacant coaching job. And Hawthorn has ruled out Connor Nash for the rest of the season. The midfielder set to have surgery in the coming days to repair a complex nerve issue. Well, North Melbourne captain Nick Larkey admits he's been using the ladder predictor with the Roos still have a mathematical chance to play finals.
11: I have at times had a look because, it's just so pleasing to be in the back end of a year. It's the first time I can remember in my career being in the back end of the year and still having a season alive in terms of, you know, that incentive to play finals.
1: Adelaide United has lost its Asian Champions League qualifying match against Vietnamese side Kong and Hanoi 2-0 at Cooper's Stadium overnight. And in some cricket, Ricky Ponting is pushing for Australian cricket leaders to allow private capital to be injected into the Big Bash League as Cricket Australia's board prepares to meet in Melbourne today. CA could give the green light to allow expressions of interest in purchasing the Melbourne Renegades even before all several preconditions are agreed to by the states. And that's the 5AA Sport.
5: Thank you. Now the 5AA.

0: A forecast: showers 15 today, a shower or two tomorrow 16, Friday cloudy and 17, Saturday partly cloudy also 17. Right now it's 11 degrees on 5AA, always Adelaide.
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9: 20 to 7. Do you live near Westfield Marion or Tea Tree Plaza, Colonnades, Salisbury City Centre or Karrata Village? Because it could be that your local shopping centre could have 200 apartments whacked on top of it. Master Builders have put out some research saying that this is entirely feasible and indeed makes a lot of sense. What do you think, folks? If you live in the vicinity of one of these big shopping centres, you use it regularly, car parking and so forth. Do you think there's merit in this idea or have you got some concerns? We'd love to hear them either way. 8223 0000 or text us on 0480 81395. Speaking of Tex, he might return to Broken Hill. He's talked about this his entire career. We now know, of course, that this will be his final season. He's always talked glowingly of going back and playing footy and maybe winning a premiership back there. I would have thought in the form he's been in this year, if he goes back and plays, it's probably not an unreasonable expectation. Be handy having Taylor Walker in your forward line. Jaden Kelly is one of his mates and plays for North Broken Hill and joins us on 5AA Breakfast now. Jaden, good morning to you.
10: Good morning. How are you?
9: Yeah, well, Jaden. Would the big Tex have a spot? You'd be able to fit him in?
10: We might find a spot in the back pocket somewhere.
9: Hey, tell us about the Broken Hill Football League. How many teams in it? How far do you have to travel and so forth?
10: No, it's pretty cushy here. So it's, there's four teams. So you wouldn't believe it. We've got North, South, West and Central. So, yep. And yeah, we travel. I think the ovals are about 3 minutes apart. So
9: okay, well, that's handy.
10: Yeah, so no travelling required. So it's yeah, it's a good little comp though, an honest comp, and yeah, there's some pretty good talent around here. So it's everyone knows everyone, so everyone knows who to get and who to line up on, and yeah.
11: So
10: it's a good comp.
11: How's the rest of the comp feeling, the Southwestern Centrals, knowing that Tex might want to make a return next year?
10: Yeah, well, obviously it's very good for us, but it's also like I look at it, I think everyone, there's an exciting little buzz around the town at the moment. Everyone's talking about it, and I think it's just great for the not just us as in North, but it's just exciting for the whole town and for the league that someone of his calibre is going to come back and play football locally in Broken Hill. He's, you know, it's going to bring so many different people to the footy, and yeah, everyone's going to come and watch and want to come and play, and yeah, it'll be good.
9: Did you guys play together as juniors?
10: Yeah, we did. Yep, we started our career in under sevens for North, and yeah, made our way up, played a few flags together through junior footy and under 18s, and then yeah, won an elusive flag in A grade just before he left to go and play for the Crows.
9: What's the, excuse my ignorance, Jane, what's the sort of history of guys playing in the Broken Hill Footy League and going on to the AFL?
10: Yeah, there's a few. It's obviously not massive, but yeah, we've had Dean Solomon, we've had Brad Cook back in the day, Isaac Cumming, Mitch Clisby played a couple of games, Brent Staker.
9: Oh, you've done pretty well. Okay, so that was going to frame my next question. How obvious was it to you and other people around Broken Hill that Taylor Walker was destined to play in the big league?
10: Yeah, well, he was a star from day dot, but it was always that, you know, he lived in Broken Hill, so it was one of the areas that was quite hard to get picked from. There wasn't a lot going on back then. We didn't have the GWS academies and all of that. It was only New South Wales ACT Rams. So back then, if you didn't make it through there, you basically didn't get a look in. So He played really well in that carnival, and then they also had a part where they had to give out scholarships. They were starting to introduce GWS, so every team had to pick one or two players, I think it was, from New South Wales. And, yeah, he was lucky enough to be one of those ones that was chosen, and they saw something in him that is, yeah, he was just a talent. It was a step above everyone in our age group.
9: So in Ammo's in Adelaide, everyone goes back to the club room for a drink afterwards. Do the clubs have their own facilities, or does the entire league sort of congregate around one pub in Broken Hill?
10: No, everyone has their own club, which is good. And our club is situated straight across from the main oval, which is nice and convenient.
9: Perfect. Makes a lot of sense. Well, hopefully the AFL hasn't softened him up too much, Jade, and he can still get a kick in Broken Hill.
10: Yeah, that's right. It would be nice if he could come back. He's got to win his own footy in country footy, so we'll see how he goes.
9: Sounds like it'll be an amazing thing, and everyone will be following it in Adelaide fondly, Jaden. Thanks for chatting with us, mate.
10: Thank you for having me.
9: Jaden Kelly from the Northern Broken Hill.
11: Yeah.
9: So there's a Northern, there's a Southern, a Central, and a West. There's no East.
11: No East.
9: Fair enough. They identify with South Australian Broken despite being in New South Wales, so I guess it's sort of maybe there's an inbuilt hostility to the Eastern Seaboard.
11: Do you think they put that on their census? What state do you reside in?
9: South Australia. We get the advertiser.
11: Yeah.
9: We use Central Time. I think they should be. We should annex Broken Hill at some point. Maybe this is the start of it. Let's go to the Weather Bureau and talk about what's happening here in Adelaide. Tom Anderson is on duty. Tom, it's another wintry Wednesday.
12: G'day, Will. Basically it is, isn't it? It was at least a mild enough start. We saw the minimum temperature, I should say, the coldest temperature, we'll go with that, overnight in Adelaide, getting down to 10.8. So very mild start, but yeah, pretty wet and wintry overnight. We still got those bit blustery winds as well, which is a little bit uncomfortable, but we are going to see a bit of an easing of all of this. So we're only going to see a maximum of 15 degrees today for the city and suburbs, with some shower activity mostly past now, but we will still see a little re-hit of showers this afternoon. But then we'll just see this easing throughout the rest of the week, seeing those temperatures rise slowly. But then by the weekend, we're looking at partly cloudy at 17 before Monday is actually looking at about 20 degrees right now.
9: Good stuff. Tom, thank you. Tom Anderson at the Bureau of Meteorology. We're getting some terrific stories through, inspired by Tom Wren's yarn about the golfer who had a pretty extravagant plan to win a hole-in-one competition, getting to the course early, caught on CCTV and so forth. Our listeners are using it as an opportunity to dob in sports cheating they've seen in South Australia.
11: Which I love.
9: If you've got a story, send it through to us and we'll read them out in just a moment. There's some absolute crackers coming through. First, we're going to head to SAPOL. Senior Constable Matt Hale is on the line. Matt, there's been a fire at Smithfield Plains that you guys are looking into.
13: Yes, good morning. In the early hours this morning, police and MFS responded to reports of a house fire at Greenwood Crescent, Smithfield Plains. Now, incredibly fortunate here, as the homeowner was woken up and escaped from that property completely uninjured. Fire crews extinguished the blaze, however, the home was completely destroyed. MFS and SAPOL fire techs have attended to examine the scene and the fire is being treated as suspicious. So we're calling out for any witnesses in the area. If you saw something that just didn't seem right, please do get in touch via Crime Stoppers.
11: And Matt, take us to Whyalla. Two teenage girls have been arrested.
13: Yeah, this is pretty shocking. So police spotted a stolen Mitsubishi station wagon on the Lincoln Highway at Middleback Ranges, just outside Whyalla, about 5 a.m. this morning, the driver refusing to stop the car. Police successfully spiked the car tyres on Jenkins Avenue and the car came to a stop a couple of streets away. However, both the occupants ran off in the car. One girl ran off into the scrub and she was caught quickly. And another suspect, she was found hiding behind bins in the front yard of a house on Jensen Avenue. A 15-year-old girl and a 16-year-old girl, so very young, both from Port Lincoln, were arrested and charged with illegal use of that motor vehicle. The younger girl was also charged with driving a licence and failing to stop for the police. They've been bailed to appear at Whyalla Youth Court in September.
9: Hmm. And just finally, Matt, you've caught up with a lead-footed drink driver.
13: Yes, just big consequences here. About 8:15 last night, police detected a Mercedes sedan speeding on Lonsdale Road in Shadow Park. It was travelling at 116 in an 80 zone. The driver, a 53-year-old man from the southern suburbs, returned a positive result for alcohol, 0.139. He was also had an expired driver's license. He was reported for exceeding speed, drink driving, driving on that expired driver's license, and even worse, he's now lost his license for 6 months and will have to appear at court later date.
9: Mm-hmm. Well, hopefully court sees fit to extend that license suspension. Thank you, Matt. Senior Constable Matt Hale from SAPOL. It's 11 minutes to 7. Some cheating sports stories coming through, Stacey.
11: Yeah, these are great. Someone says, I used to play with a guy who could get within the metre of the hole and say, that's a gimme, and pick up the ball and walk off. I never beat him once.
9: When can you say it's a gimme? 30 centimetres, a foot? I think you got to putt out for a metre. That's a bit.
11: Yeah,
9: that's cheeky.
11: In golf,
9: yeah,
11: anything can happen.
9: That's right.
11: That's terrible.
9: I like the Andrews as well.
11: Andrew, yeah. As a kid, I entered the milk carton regatta in the 80s. Dad built me a boat made totally out of milk cartons, which were the rules. Anyway, we get to the event. There's a full racing skull rowboat made mostly of milk cartons, except for a sliding seats mounted on two parallel rail tracks.
9: That's not in the spirit of the milk carton regatta. I don't think anyone ever got disqualified, though, did they? Thank you, Andrew. If you've got if you want to dob in someone locally or a friend of yours for cheating in local sport, let us know.
11: Yeah.
9: 0848 08 1395 or call in on 8223 00. There's a bit getting around in the world at the moment.
11: We're inspired by Liger Woods. Is the new nickname I've come up with.
9: Liger Woods.
11: Liger Woods.
9: That's good, actually.
11: That's better.
9: Yeah, that works. Yeah. Liger Woods is excellent. Right. Maybe our listeners have got a nickname. Yeah. A la Clicky Ponding for our cheating golfer. If you've got one, that might win you some tickets to something as well. First, we're going to check traffic. We're going to come back with more in just a moment. 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
14: Thanks, Will, and morning, Stacey. Damp roads in a few areas of overnight showers, especially through the hills. Traffic lights on the blink due to a blackout on Henley Beach Road at Cudmore Terrace. And seeing a few delays with urgent telecommunication works at Kilkenny, David Terrace near Kilkenny Road. Slow going south road through Edwardstown and Glandore with a speed camera this morning at Dawes Road, Melrose Park. 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Adelaide's most accurate traffic on 5AA.
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8: 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This is 5AA Breakfast.
9: 6 to 7. The text line now is just a hodgepodge of interesting anecdotes about local sports cheats and indeed nicknames for golfers who do the wrong thing. Inspired by Tom Wren's story before 6:30 this morning about the bloke who came up with a rather a spectacular way to cheat at a club's hole-in-one competition. We think he only won a couple of grand. It wasn't worth his...
11: It wasn't a huge amount.
9: His reputation being dragged on the internet these days, a la Clicky Ponding. A few people have suggested arsehole-in-one.
11: That's a great name.
9: So the fact that a few people have said it, I reckon that one gets a run on golf courses from time to time.
11: Yeah, that's good.
9: On the question of when you can take a gimme putting, Quentin says if it's under the length of the handle of the putter.
11: You know, 30 centimetres?
9: Yeah, a foot or so, maybe. Scott says, gimme putts depend on who's putting.
11: I like that. And I don't know about this one. Phil in Henley Beach, didn't North Adelaide win a premiership with too many players on the ground in the last quarter? I don't remember that.
9: Yeah.
11: Was that a thing?
9: Because you have to call for a head count for it to be, if the umpires don't notice it.
11: Oh.
9: And I think the official rules are that the score of the offending team goes back to zero at that point.
11: Oh.
9: Yeah.
11: Wow.
9: But it's just hard one to police. Charlie.
11: Yeah, what's this? Years ago we were playing at Warinna. We were not very good, but on a particular hole my mate lobbed his third shot to what looked like a few inches from the hole. He carried on like he'd won the lottery and got into us as we all prepared to shoot. We then heard in the distance the sound of a Honda motorbike and looked around to see the green. Oh, I don't understand. I missed the joke.
9: Yeah, I think the story's still going. There might be another part of that.
11: Sorry, Charlie.
9: Might be another
11: Maybe
9: part
11: I
9: of that
11: read
9: text.
11: It out wrong.
9: I tell you what, we had this on 7 last night. I read a bit of a follow-up in, it might have been The Age this morning, with regard to a story that, this is the kind of thing that's going to make everyone who owns a dog go, I already knew this. But it's been now conclusively determined by science that dogs can understand human emotions. In fact, they can even tell, they can interpret emotion based on facial contortion and how people's faces are moving. They know when you're happy. They know when you're sad. They hooked up a dozen or so dogs to a brain scanner and showed them pictures of people's faces to see how they would react. From the University of Vienna, who conducted this this bit of study, is Laura Quire. Laura, good morning to you.
0: Hey, almost good morning. Here from Vienna, it's almost midnight.
9: Sorry. Oh. Well, yeah, so
11: good evening to you.
9: Good evening to you over there in beautiful Vienna, one of the most lovely cities on planet Earth. So how well can dogs tell human emotion, Laura?
0: I love your introduction because you already know the answer very well. When you live with dogs, you feel that. You feel the connection. I have two dogs, Mexican dogs, Odin and Cuncun, and I feel this all the time, but it's very difficult to test in a scanner and how we do the research. Because as a person who lives with dogs, it's super sad, and we cannot understand the world from their point of view. We cannot never know what is really their feeling, how is they experience their world, but we have brain scans. So at least we can have a glimpse of their mind, how it is working, and how they are processing our emotions.
11: The thing I love about this, Laura, is I'm a dog owner, so of course I know that, that my dog can read human emotion, but I didn't know how. I wasn't sure if he could understand facial expression up until now, or if it was maybe body language, or if maybe our hormones changed as our emotions changed and they were reading that part of it. So it's good to know that they can read our facial expressions, because sometimes all it takes is a facial expression, you know, get down. That's all they need.
0: Yes, and indeed, you have all these conclusions, and they are very important for our research. Because imagine, we found that in the dog brain, they can, when they perceive a photo from a stranger inside of this machine, still, they one of the activation that they have is in the caudate nucleus, and this region is related with the reward. So this, in other studies, they found this region is activated when they are expecting a reward. It could be a food, of course, but also a social. And in my favorite study, also this region is activated when they perceive the odor of a familiar human. And now we also found that when they are see inside the machine a photo of a stranger that is smiling, is the same region.
9: Wow.
0: But yes, but imagine for everyone that if this is happening inside the machine, what is happening when it's in your house with your dog and you are expressing all this emotion, as you say, with your, all your body, with movement, with odor, with hormones, it will be beautiful to see that range.
9: Yeah, they would have an even deeper understanding, you would imagine. That's fascinating, Laura. We'll let you get to bed. Thanks for talking to us all the way over here in Adelaide, Australia.
0: And thank you so much for your enthusiasm. And just I want to share then one popular postcard here in Austria is "No kangaroos in Austria." I love it.
9: That's very funny.
11: That's great.
9: Laura Quire, author of the research on the capacity of dogs to understand human emotion and facial movements, and they can interpret it in a more sophisticated way than we might necessarily have imagined, from the University of Vienna. Laura had a good sense of humour about it, but I wonder how much Austrians get driven nuts by being confused with Australia.
11: Yeah, that's true.
9: Yeah, no kangaroos here. You often see, you can buy those in the Austrian sort of gift shops. They often have those
11: no kangaroos here.
9: Jokes about things.
11: Thank you to Simon, who's pointed out, did Stacey just channel her inner Barnaby? Because I was pretending to yell at Murray. Get down, Murray.
9: Sit down. And that was excellent. All right, we're going to take a break. 5AA News is coming up.
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11: Showers and 15 today with the 7 o'clock news. 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
23: A house at Smithfield Plains has been completely destroyed in an early morning fire. Crews were called to Greenwood Crescent around 1 a.m. The fire is being treated as suspicious. Nicole Bradley from the MFS says it's an example of how smoking alarms save lives.
24: The occupant was alerted to the fire by working smoke alarms, allowing them to evacuate the property. No injuries have been reported.
23: Prison worker safety is in the spotlight. A corrections worker has a suspected broken hand or wrist after an alleged assault yesterday at Port Augusta Prison. It happened while an inmate was being escorted through the facility. Back in March, three corrections staff were bashed at the Adelaide Remand Centre. The opposition is set to unveil plans to bring down Australia's migration rate. Shadow Housing Minister Andrew Bragg will use an address at the National Press Club to detail the coalition's proposal. Nationals leader Matt Canavan has told Nine the plan will also focus on cutting visas for graduates, backpackers and students.
2: I don't think Australian citizenship should be for sale. I think our universities should be focused on teaching Australian students, doing Australian research.
23: Police are expected to drop charges laid against Bondi terror attack hero Ahmed Al-Ahmed. The 44-year-old was charged with assault and stalking offences after an incident involving his father in March. He has always maintained his innocence. The death toll from a large earthquake in Colombia has passed 220. Rescuers are working around the clock to free those trapped after the 7.4 magnitude quake. Eddie, an Adelaide man in Bogota, has told 5AA Breakfast how it played out for him.
4: The apartments in Bogota have alarm systems, so the alarm went off about a minute into the tremor, or 30 seconds into the tremor, and then it went for about 2 minutes, and I could feel the apartment actually sort of swaying, which was a super surreal feeling.
23: US media is reporting Donald Trump secretly swapped planes as he left the NATO summit in Turkey last month. The swap was undertaken in response to a possible Iranian threat. The US president boarded Air Force One before being transported to a military aircraft in a catering truck. And the remains of a pregnant Stone Age woman have been found in a cave on a small island off the coast of Sweden. Researchers believe the woman is about 9,000 years old. Now turning to 5AA Sport.
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23: It's over to Tom Wren.
6: Thank you, Mel. Josh Fraser will apply for the Carlton coaching job. The interim coach making the decision yesterday, having coached the Blues to 10 wins from 12 matches. Fraser will now have to present to club officials at the end of the home and away season. Adelaide, meantime, will head to Perth a couple of days before their match against Fremantle on Friday night at Optus Stadium. Darcy Fogarty, James Borlase, Luke Nankervis, Jake Soligo and Lockie McAndrew are all a big chance to come into the side to face the Dockers. Port Adelaide's players will also train tonight ahead of their final home game of the season against Melbourne. The match will be Aaliyah Aaliyah's 200th game. Meantime, emerging Giants forward Max Krzyzewski has ended speculation over his future re-signing until the end of 2028. Captain Toby Green telling the playing group the 22-year-old rejected interest from rival clubs.
24: All right, I've got a good one. Big G Train signed on for another 2 years. In all seriousness, well done, Gruer. I'm sure you had a tough decision and your career's starting to come along really nicely. So finish off the year well, mate. Well done.
6: Adelaide United will play in the second tier of Asian Champions League football after suffering a 2-0 loss at home against Kong and Hanoi overnight. And Aussie surfer Sally Fitzgibbons has bowed out of the Tahiti Pro in the opening round at Chowpo. Isabella Nichols is now in the water to be followed by Stephanie Gilmore. And that's the 5AA Sport.
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14: Morning there. Damp roads in a few areas with overnight showers, especially through the hills. Traffic lights on the blink due to a blackout. Hindley Beach Road at Cudmore Terrace. Seeing a few delays with urgent telecommunication works in Kilkenny, David Terrace near Kilkenny Road. And got a few brake lights, South Road 3, Thebeston, just near the Thebe Theatre. Early morning camera, Bradley Grove at Mitchell Park. 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Adelaide's most accurate traffic. On 5AA.
23: The 5AA forecast: showers 15 today, a shower or two tomorrow 16, Friday cloudy and 17, Saturday partly cloudy also 17. Right now it's 11 degrees on 5AA, always Adelaide.
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14: The
9: 6 after 7, good morning to you if you're joining us for the first time on this Wednesday, the 12th of August. If you are just tuning in, you missed a really delightful chat with Laura Choir, a researcher at the University of Vienna in Austria, who has determined that dogs can, in fact, read human faces. They understand human emotion. And she made the point, not just for the people they know well, you could show them a picture of a total stranger scowling or happy, and they can totally understand it. They did a brain scan on it and so forth. The reason I bring it up is not just because of the substance of the study, but as Scott says, Laura needs a regular spot. I started smiling the second she started talking, and that giggle, I'm pretty sure, would be a natural cure for depression. Yeah. It's nice when you talk to people that just are absolutely in love with what they do.
11: Yeah, you could tell. She was loving it. She was loving the fact that she was on Australian radio and not getting confused for an Australian being an Austrian.
9: Yeah, that's exactly
11: have
9: right.
11: Don't they have a particular section of the airport for confused people who have thought they were going to Australia but rocked up in Austria?
9: Yeah, like a help desk. Ah, dear. Depending on the time of year, you can pack really incorrectly
11: if you
9: get your destination wrong on that front. Sean Fuster to this hour, David Kosh as well. I want to talk about this interesting idea that comes from a research commissioned by the Master Builders Association. The research says that even with the current height restrictions we have in South Australia, there are potentially 7,500 apartments and townhouses that could be built across 13 metropolitan shopping centre sites in South Australia, which they say, paraphrasing, are ideally suited to this kind of development because of the access to public transport and all the infrastructure around shopping centres means you could do this relatively easy. They say if height limits were increased or tripled, that could be 22,000 new homes in SA. They're talking Westfield Marion, Tea Tree Plaza, Colonnades, Salisbury City Centre, Karrata Village. I think Karrata Village is the one, though, they're advocating to be the pilot program for this.
11: Yeah.
9: What's your instant reaction, folks? 8223 0000 or text us on 0448 081 1395. Liam Golding is the CEO of the Urban Development Institute here in South Australia. Does this, Liam, on the face of it, sound like an idea worth interrogating?
7: Good morning, good to be with you. Absolutely, it is definitely something worth interrogating. We know that shopping centres have the services and the parking and a whole lot of other factors in their favour, well located and perfect for apartment living.
11: Liam, if I was thinking about it, it makes sense. And I would say, oh, what about train stations as well? Should we not build above train stations too? However, you just mentioned parking, and I don't know if you've been to Karalta Village recently, but parking is an absolute nightmare. So I don't actually think a lot of these facilities do have enough parking for an extra couple hundred people there.
7: Or maybe, but also at the same time, if you're building apartments on top, there's an opportunity for podium parking that could add to the capacity for the shopping centre as well as capacity for the apartment living as well. Ideally, though, you're looking at well-located housing that you don't need necessarily to have a pantry in your kitchen because you can go downstairs and get stuff from the supermarket. So we can talk about how we can live in a different way in these apartments as well. And if you're on top of a shopping centre, most public transport hubs these days, they're either around shopping centres or around train stations, you're going to be really well served by public transport to give the opportunity for walkable living as well.
9: If height restrictions as they stand are not an impediment to this kind of development, why hasn't it already happened?
7: I think that in many cases, it's because it's a bit different and a bit new. Mm. And in a number of occasions, when something's new and different, there's not a template to assess it against. And it also requires a bit of a mindset change in terms of the market as well. So recognising that this is an opportunity probably takes a little bit of foresight from the government in terms of assessment and standards and the like, but also a bit of a market demand and a bit of a probably an industry opportunity cost as well. Like just seeing it work, seeing a template that can roll out and then investing more in other places. Fundamentally, though, if we talk about raising those height limits so that you can get more bang for your buck for a development as well, it helps the feasibility stack up. So the more you can have apartment living, which is going to be away from interfaces with existing residents, the more height that you should be able to place onto that without it having an effect on people in the surrounds.
11: Mm. Yeah, it's just the parking that gets me. In all other aspects, I can totally see the benefits of this. But you think of recent developments like the one in Glenside and that food land, the Fruville food land, is having serious issues with their parking. The streets are always full. Now there's another 20-story tower going in there. I know a lot of residents are really concerned about that. Are there any minimum requirements to have car parks on site for apartment buildings?
7: For apartment buildings, there are needs for parking to be included and assessed. So it needs to be sort of considered at a precinct level, making sure that you've addressed the issue in a way that is going to work well. In many cases, where there are car parking issues, it's much more to do with a proliferation of smaller developments rather than getting developments at scale so that you can actually deal with that car parking at a precinct level. So I think if we're talking about having apartment construction, the car parking is going to be assessed in that. And in many cases, I know from having done some tours for potential UDA award winners recently, car parking is being delivered at well over minimum standards because it wants to be attractive to potential buyers. And the buyers need to be downsizing with a couple of cars, and they know that it's not going to sell without that car parking included. So in many cases, I think that the car parking will be a problem that's solved development by development. But the biggest issue, I think, for making sure all of this housing development can occur is actually the infrastructure, making sure that we have the water and sewer connections and the capacities available so that we can keep on building not only in these key locations but across the metropolitan area.
9: Hey Liam, this is unrelated to this, albeit philosophically it's sort of tangentially related. I'm interested in your view on which model Adelaide should follow in trying to combat the housing crisis. Broadly in Melbourne, you've got proliferation of townhouses and they've infill in sort of inner suburban kind of centres. In Sydney, they've gone the very apartment tower path to try to, you know, add stock to the supply side of the equation. Is there one method, do you think, would be preferable for South Australia to pursue?
7: Well, I think that the beauty for South Australia and the great opportunity that we have is that we don't need to follow one. We haven't over-complicated the city centre so far. I think there's a lot of opportunity for building additional high-rise in the CBD or key locations. We do have an area where we have existing greenfield growth as well in the north, which has capacity to keep going based on the infrastructure that surrounds and based on the existing market demand and also the jobs as well. So I think that we're probably in a position in South Australia where we don't need to only pursue one option because of the crisis that we have. I think that it's actually incumbent on us to pursue all of them and get all the housing that we can in every possible location.
9: Okay. Liam Golding, CEO of the Urban Development Institute, thank you. We're getting some thoughts on this coming through. Patricia in Glenelg has called in. Morning, Patricia.
3: Hi, guys. Look, I go to Melbourne a lot because I've got a family there, son and four grandchildren and daughter-in-law, and they live in Hampton, which is the next suburb on from Brighton and the one before Sandringham. So, of course, there's a train that goes to Sandringham. Along their high street or the main street there, when they went there to live 13 years ago, there were some apartment buildings. Now it's apartment city. All the way along that road, Hampton Street, the main street, is, well, not high rise. Like they'd be maybe 5-6 story high apartment buildings. And of course, you've got all of those shops. Like we don't, it's a little bit, I live here in Glenelg, as you know. It's a little bit like living on Jetty Road, but having a train, but of course we've got a tram that runs across it, not down it, but across it. And that train supports and all of the people that live in those apartments and all of the shops. So you get off the train and you walk straight into Woolworths or Coles or whatever, and there's a baker, there's everything. And every time I go to Melbourne, I often spend 5 or 6 weeks there. And I think this is such a fabulous way to live. Yeah. So people, I'm often sitting in a cafe there and you'll see somebody come down out of a building next door, come into the cafe, you know, get a croissant and a coffee and go back up to their apartment. It's a classic way to live. And that's how Europeans have been living. I mean, if you go to Vancouver, for example, in Canada, there's everyone lives in apartment buildings. There's hardly any suburbs. If you drive out, it becomes almost farmland. But we've been so slow at that, and we should have more trains. And the train stations we've got, like I noticed the Alberton Railway Station's just been done up, and that's where I lived as a kid down there. But there's not a lot of shops and apartments or anything that that train line is supporting.
11: Yeah.
3: It's still just the suburban houses, but we've got a long way to go, haven't we?
9: It's a, you make a series of really good points, Patricia. It's a terrific call, and it's really noticeable in Melbourne now, especially if people haven't been there for a while, the path they've taken. And it's why the average dwelling price there has not risen as fast as Adelaide and other places because there's more affordable living. And it might not be for everyone. People saying, that sounds, I don't like what Patricia described. You don't have to live there.
11: No one's forcing you to live in it.
9: I think we got a good text from Nick a short time ago on this point as well. He said, if they build apartments above Tea Tree Plaza, I'd seriously look at buying one as an investment to live in when I retire and the kids are out. It's close to public transport, doctors, gym and shops, all easy walking. It's a no-brainer.
11: It's a no-brainer. And then I like this text because Liam said, Liam Golding earlier said, you don't need a pantry because you've got a supermarket downstairs. Chris, I'm not sure the employees and customers would be too happy if I just ducked down to grab an onion in my jocks.
9: Occupational hazard suddenly with people living upstairs. Keep your thoughts coming through, folks. 0480 81 1395 or call us on 8223 0000. We'll check traffic and return in just a moment. I think we're going to spin the wheel very shortly, aren't we? Oh, yeah. Stay listening if you want a Care Alert smartwatch. 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That'll be Stacey's duty. So do some bicep curls or something, Stacey. We'll get that, we'll get that happening after the break. 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
14: Morning there. Damp roads in a few areas with overnight showers, especially through the hills. Traffic lights on the blink due to a blackout. Hindley Beach Road at Cudmore Terrace. Seeing a few delays with urgent telecommunication works at Kilkenny. David Terrace near Kilkenny Road. And a speed camera this morning, Brighton Road, Brighton. 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Adelaide's most accurate traffic on 5AA.
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11: I am ready.
9: We'll see what year comes up. 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
9: Number 14. 19. If you're born in 1939. 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It's as simple as that, 8223-8855. Tim Downey from Johnston Withers joins us now. And I think we've got a simple question for you, Tim. The businesses in the city that have now suffered through two major blackouts in the space of just a couple of weeks, foregone business, their losses with regard to that, do they have any case for compensation when it comes to that?
18: Good morning, Will and Stacey. Look, the short answer is no, because this is a legal issue and it's never straightforward or simple. There's no automatic right to continuous energy supply, all right? So that's just not something that they can guarantee and therefore no losses follow, and they have an immunity to that. But there is a small claims compensation scheme, which we've had here. It's quite a new scheme, only in the last year or so. Now, that's a no-fault scheme, so you don't have to prove that the provider was at fault, and it will cover property damage. So the payments are $100 up to $15,000, but it's got to be a small business, okay? So this won't be Santos making the claims.
9: Yeah.
18: The size of the business is determined by their electricity usage, and don't ask me to work what that out, but effectively a cafe, for example, a small office would be within the guidelines. And it's important because you're looking at things like appliance burnout, food spoilage, you know, any other sort of property damage. It does not cover profit, and that's a pretty, you know, relevant factor, because this is what most of these small businesses suffer predominantly is profit. But it doesn't cover things like profits and for instance, personal injury or anything like that. But look, it's something, and small traders should be aware of that, and they should make claims in relation to any damage they suffer. And of course, there's exclusions for things like natural disaster, etc., etc. But I think the more recent ones we've been seeing, they haven't been as a direct consequence of any natural disaster. Mm. They've just been a fault in the system. So those people should have a claim if they've got property damage. I mean, other than and outside of that, of course, you can sue, people, I'm sure, are welcome to do that. But they are very difficult cases because the provider has an immunity, you know, under the Act, where You can't sue them. You have to prove gross negligence. An example of that, we've had the Cuddly Creek fire litigation that wrapped up earlier this year. So that was an allegation that, in fact, the power network had caused those fires. That ran for many, many weeks in the Supreme Court, and we're waiting for that decision. And that will set some interesting law in this state, perhaps, around what our providers' obligations are. So that's probably a very quick analysis.
9: No, that's that's a comprehensive and terrific analysis, Tim. Not great news for people that are they're out of pocket.
11: No, and lost business. You know, if property damage, that kind of makes sense. But if you've lost business,
9: but not being able to trade for a day is awful for people who are running their own business. Thank you for that, Tim. Really interesting. Tim Downey from Johnston Withers. Rosemary's called in. Congratulations to you, Rosemary. You've won a Carolert Smart Watch. Good morning to you.
2: Hello, that's Stacey. How are you?
11: We're good. How are you? You've won the Smart Watch, Rosemary.
2: Yeah, that's lovely.
9: Hey, Rosemary, I was just trying to I was trying to do the calculations. You would have been about six when World War II ended. Is that too early for you to have any memories of it? I was just saying you would have been about six when the Second World War ended. Do you have any memories of that?
2: Yes, because I was born in 1939 and my sister was born at the end of the war in 1945.
11: Wow.
9: Did anyone in your immediate family, were they overseas serving at all?
2: Yes, I had an uncle in the Air Force over there.
9: Oh, wow. Okay. Did your story begin here in Adelaide?
2: I beg your pardon, sorry.
9: Were you born in Adelaide?
2: Yes, in Norwood.
9: Oh, and you've now in McGill, you haven't strayed too far from where you started.
2: No, I'd rather, not being awful, but I'd rather like to still live in Norwood because I like the Norwood Oval and all that sort of thing. I'm a Norwood supporter as well as Crows.
9: Who's your favourite red leg of all time?
2: Beg your pardon?
9: Who's your favourite red leg of all time?
11: Stephen Roy.
2: My brain's not too good.
9: Gary McIntosh.
2: This morning. sorry, I just can't think.
9: That's all right. You know what, Rosemary? You've got a Carolert smartwatch coming your way. It's nice to get to know you a little bit more this morning. Colin in Salisbury East has called in. Morning to you, Colin.
4: Yeah, good morning. Look, I think that what Tim was talking about with the compensation of businesses, I'm the CEO of SA Independent Retailers here in South Australia, and I think that whole area about compensation when there's an infrastructure breakdown, et cetera, a lot we've witnessed in the city, I think there needs to be turned over. We need to look at that new legislation, but also start to count in, the turnover and the cost of the business. I think that has to change.
11: Could be quite costly, though, especially with an outage in the city. Lots of small businesses are put out, and I'm not saying that, they don't deserve something, but you'd imagine that bill would be up there in the millions.
4: Well, it might be, but, at the end of the day, we can't afford to have this continuing down the track, because it will continue, and there needs to be some security and certainty for business. And at the end of the day, these people who take out these businesses and, run these businesses need to be able to operate effectively and not be interrupted all the time with these types of breakdowns. Yeah. So I think there needs to be some compensation for those businesses that lose turnover.
9: If you work a bit of potential financial pain into the equation, does it make the power generation any more reliable? Maybe. But I think the unintended consequence of that might be that a power company charges everyone more for electricity to have a financial buffer in place in case they need to have a massive payout like that. I suspect that's how it would play out.
11: And that first outage was due to a burst water main, wasn't it? And would SA Water be liable? Because we've spoken about how old the SA Water infrastructure is.
9: That's right. Yeah, I don't begrudge small business getting money, but I just wonder if you come out actually ahead in that, if you actually enact that as law, or in fact it's just an excuse for power to be even more expensive. I'm not sure. It's an interesting point, Colin. Thank you. Let's take a break. 5AA News on the way. Sean Fuster next.
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23: 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Good morning, I'm Mel Usher.
6: Had a collision? 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
23: A house fire at Smithfield Plains is being treated as suspicious. It broke out on Greenwood Crescent around 1 a.m. Nicole Bradley from the MFS says a smoke alarm woke the resident and they escaped unhurt.
19: The MFS would like to remind the public of the importance of maintaining working smoke alarms. Functioning smoke alarms alert occupants to the presence of smoke, providing critical time that can significantly improve chances of survival.
23: A Mercedes has been clocked doing 116 k's an hour in an 80 zone at Shido Park. Senior Constable Matt Hale says police pulled the car over on Lonsdale Road last night.
20: The driver, a 53-year-old man from the southern suburbs, returned a positive result for alcohol, 0.139. He was also had an expired driver's licence.
23: He's been reported for a number of offences. A new proposal to tackle the housing crisis in SA would see apartment towers at shopping centres. Master Builders says it makes sense to construct high-rises where there's already infrastructure and transport hubs. The MBA is calling for a state government task force to be established. Liam Golding from the Urban Development Institute says parking is one issue that needs to be addressed.
7: For apartment buildings, there are needs for parking to be included and assessed. So it needs to be sort of considered at a precinct level, making sure that you've addressed the issue in a way that is going to work well.
23: The Commonwealth Bank has recorded a 7% increase in net profit where there's already infrastructure and transport hubs. The MBA is calling for a state government task force to be established. Liam Golding from the Urban Development Institute says parking is one issue that needs to be addressed.
7: For apartment buildings, there are needs for parking to be included and assessed. So it needs to be sort of considered at a precinct level, making sure that you've addressed the issue in a way that is going to work.

0: Bank has declared a final fully franked dividend of $2.70 a share. Chicken giant Inghams has expanded the lockdown of its poultry farms as the threat of the H5 bird flu increases. 231 cases of bird flu have so far been recorded across the country, with the most in South Australia. Australia will follow New Zealand and vaccinate endangered wildlife against the virus strain. One Nation claims the Prime Minister has failed to declare a gift he received from the Japanese Prime Minister. Anthony Albanese was given two royal melons when she visited Canberra earlier this year. Mr. Albanese has faced backlash after he made a grubby joke when discussing the gift on a podcast. One Nation MP Barnaby Joyce says the melons should be on his official register.
1: He's put very minor things on his register, such as vinyl records, but these don't crack a feature. Why not? Because he knows it was a train wreck.
0: And Lucy Davis, who played Dawn in the English version of The Office, has been diagnosed with stage 4 breast cancer. The 53-year-old says it has spread to her bones and is terminal. Now turning to 5AA sport.
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0: It's over to Tom Wren.
3: Thank you, Mel. An independent KC will examine Geelong's response to the AFL's Please Explain in the concussion saga to determine if it has broken any AFL rules. The Cats have made Jack Colajasny unavailable for selection from all football. Premiership teammate Isaac Smith telling Footy Classified the defender is shattered.
4: He's devastated, and I think a lot of it comes to do with his private medical documents have been put out there, his name's been out there, and Ed, you've been in footy long enough, you understand when everyone's talking about you in the footy world, it can be all consuming, and he'd be coming to the realisation now that effectively his career's done as well.
3: In soccer, South Melbourne is eyeing a return to the A-League. The club is looking to replace Western Sydney as the A-League's 13th professional team after the Wyndham-based club was stripped of its licence. President Bill Papastergiadis telling Sports Today it would make sense for an established club to fill the licence.
5: You never want to see a club fall over like Western United, because I love football and I want every club to do well. But it was up against it because it was trying to build something up from nothing. And that's never easy.
3: Meantime, Adelaide United has gone down 2-0 against Vietnamese side Kong An Hanoi at Cooper Stadium, meaning they'll play in Asia's second-tier continental competition. And in some cricket, all-rounder Bo Webster believes he has the runs on the board to be considered for a place in the Australian top order. The Aussies take on Bangladesh in the first test tomorrow in Darwin. And that's the 5AA sport.
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6: Morning there. Traffic lights on the blink due to a blackout. Henley Beach Road at Cudmore Terrace. Seeing a few delays with urgent telecommunication works at Kilkenny. David Terrace near Kilkenny Road. Our Virginia Road's closed due to works. Penfield Road between Range Road and Heaslip Road. And getting busy at the moment, Main North Road at Enfield heading to the city. Cameras, Pimstroy, Croydon Park and Frederick Road at Grange today. Spotlight's over $30 million clearance sale is on now. Hurry into Spotlight while stocks last. Exclusions and T's and C's apply. Sale ends Tuesday, 18th August 2026. Adelaide's most accurate traffic on 5AA.
0: The 5AA forecast, showers and 15 for your Wednesday, a shower or two tomorrow 16, Friday cloudy 17, Saturday partly cloudy also 17. Right now it's 12 degrees on 5AA, always Adelaide.
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1: 21 minutes to wait. Plenty to talk to Koshy about today. He'll join us very shortly. We'll ask him to interpret, or his interpretation of what Michelle Bullock said yesterday after rates were kept on hold. Seemed a bit of a hawkish stance. I note with interest this morning that the Commonwealth Bank have put out a financial statement, which, you know, they're just stupidly huge numbers. But they did make one comment that I think might be of interest. They cash profit $10.98 billion. That's above the estimate. So it's interesting. There's been a lot of projection around what the changes in property values and the interest in property is going to mean for our banks, because lending is such a big part of the business model. Certainly didn't hurt in the last half of the financial year. Whether it's next financial year, we'll have to wait and see. But one of the things they did say in their statement, home application volume stabilised in recent weeks. I think it's interesting because Westpac the other day said volume was down massively. I wonder what that means about maybe the market can't hold out, and it's going to mean there's going to be more drops because there's more volatility. There'll be more transactions going on, or does it mean there'll be some stabilisation? I'm not sure. I just thought it was an interesting comment the Commonwealth Bank made in their statement that's just come out. But
0: the spin in that word, stabilise.
1: Stabilise.
0: What does that mean?
1: What does stabilise mean? We'll find out very, very soon. Koshy will help us out with that as well, and we'll talk footy. Where does he stand on this concussion waiver business? Because this is a huge question mark for the AFL and the entire industry at the moment.
7: It's time to go around the courts
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1: 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Sean, good morning to you.
9: Good morning, guys.
1: Very high profile, quite gruesome case before the courts at the moment that's going to feature something that we've spoken to you a bit about in the past. It sounds like a mental health defence. We're talking about the case of Tamika Chesser. What can you tell our listeners that you've gleaned from being inside the courtroom on this one so far?
9: So with the Tamika Chesser case, this is one that has, as you say, grabbed a lot of attention. She was part of the reality TV show Beauty and the Geek. And then last year she was arrested and accused of quite gruesomely murdering her partner at the time, Julian Story. And then she hit the headlines again for giving birth in custody. The baby, we do not know what its fate was. We know it was born safely, born alive. But whether or not Miss Chesser continues to have any form of custody over it is unlikely, because she's been held since her arrest in James Nash House. And for anyone that's not familiar with that facility, that's the secure mental health facility. The previous times that Miss Chess has appeared in court have been by video link from that James Nash House, and she's appeared fairly disheveled, according to my reporting colleagues. She's been quite unkempt. When she appeared in court yesterday, she was very well made up, excellent makeup, her hair done nicely, her clothes done nicely. She appeared to be in a very good space mentally and health-wise. And she was asked to enter her pleas to the charges, and she's pleaded not guilty to murdering Mr. Story. She's also pleaded not guilty to destroying his remains, which, of course, is an offence that was created just a couple of years ago to add on to a murder charge. But what was really interesting to me was, as you alluded to, Will, what her counsel said next. They told the court that they're going to go for a Part 8A investigation, which means they're going to get multiple mental health experts to weigh in on two things. Number one, whether Miss Chesser was mentally fit at the time of the offence. And number two, whether she's mentally fit now to stand trial. And either of those rulings can lead to, not necessarily will, but can lead to a ruling that someone is not guilty of an offence by reason of mental incompetence, which means that if that's proven, they accept that they committed the crime, but they're not held legally responsible for it. Mm-hmm. And someone like Miss Chesser would then stay in James Nash House and under treatment for the rest of their life rather than going to prison. And if that sounds familiar to anyone, the Cy Walsh case was very much along these lines. The Donato Corbo case was along these lines. This is something that has happened many times in South Australian law and tends to be very controversial for victims and survivors to accept.
0: Mm. I'm always intrigued about how someone might be assessed as being mentally incompetent at the time of the crime and when that assessment is being done, you know, now after the fact. So I imagine there's a whole range of different factors and investigations that take place. Sean, do you have any information on that process at all?
9: It's a very closely guarded process, and it's something we only tend to hear about when a trial is held, because in a lot of cases, the DPP, the Director of Public Prosecutions, will see the medical evidence that comes from these experts and accept that, yes, this person was mentally ill at the time or is mentally ill now, and we move on from there straight through to not sentencing, but the imposition of that limiting term and that period in care. It only tends to come out, Stacey, when we do have a trial on that, where the DPP says, no, we don't accept the expert evidence. We're actually going to have a full-on trial on this. And once we have that trial, if the court rules on our side, the DPP's side, and says, no, this person was mentally competent, then we move into a trial proper, possibly even with a jury. So as a result, you have to be very careful attending as the media representative or reporting on that mental health evidence in that trial, because it may prejudice a future jury. So it's not that there is a cone of secrecy over it, as there are with many things in South Australia, just that there has to be a level of care exercised to make sure that you don't void this person's right to a jury trial if their mental competency is found to be proven.
1: So in that trial proper process, Sean, is the evidence contested from the you know, the psychologist or psychiatrist analysis? Is that adversarial, or is it just heard simply by a judge who makes a judgment?
9: No, it is adversarial if the DPP takes it to a mental competency trial. Pre that mental competency, pre that mental competency trial, though, the DPP will have experts that it trusts, and defence will have experts that it trusts, and their reports will be not necessarily competing, because they may come to the same conclusion, but if they don't come to the same conclusion, there is some competition between their outcomes. Then we'll see the full-blown trial happen, where the evidence of one expert will be pitted against another, and the court will have to decide which expert's conclusion it prefers and finds proven.
0: Right. And so do we know when a decision will be made in this case, or has the application not even been officially lodged?
9: Well, that's an interesting one, because once upon a time, the rule was that when you were in the magistrate's court, you made the application and it was dealt with in the magistrate's court. Now it's supposedly done when we get across the road to the Supreme Court. But there are some judges who think it should still be done in the magistrate's court, and some magistrates who think that it should be done in the Supreme or District Court. In the case of Ms. Chesser, everyone's agreed that it should go across the road to the Supreme Court and be investigated there. She'll next appear from custody by video link in November, when dates will be set not for a trial, but a timetable for the creation of these reports. So we may be looking at another 12 months before we have any answers one way or the other as to what kind of case Ms. Chess's case will be in the ultimate analysis.
1: The slow wheels of justice. Sean, great analysis. Thanks for your time this morning.
9: Thanks, all.
1: Sean Fuster, the host of Just Lawful, and indeed the wonderful court reporter at The Advertiser, who has joined us every Wednesday morning for over a decade, making sense of some of these things that I think a lot of people sort of feel, and to Sean's point, a lot of that can't be explained. A lot of it is closely guarded, but he gets you closer than anyone else does in terms of understanding the vagaries of the judicial process.
0: Because there's so much involved. This text from Jay, I think a lot of people would have the same question. What if, and not talking about this case, but any case, what if that mental incompetence was the result of consciously taking drugs?
1: Well, it's interesting. The way that one's looked upon in the court seems to be different to the way in which a lot of people in the public think about it.
0: Mm-hmm.
1: Drug-induced psychosis is something that's been talked about in other trials before, and I think most people say, well, hang on, the first time you did it, was that as a result of some sort of mental health issue, or did it cause the mental health issue, in which case how unconscious or conscious was the decision to go down that path? And, I think history has told us, Jay, that, the public's view on that is different from how the courts deal with it. But we don't know in this case. That's no one suggesting that's what's going on here. 11 minutes to wait. We're going to check traffic. David Kosh coming up in just a moment. This is going to be really interesting. Already lots of questions coming through for Koshy. We're going to try and delve into that with him on the other side of this break. We'll check traffic. 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
8: At Vale Park, a smash with delays on Northeast Road near Ways Road. Henley Beach, traffic lights out due to a blackout. Henley Beach Road near Cutmore Terrace. Our Virginia roads are closed due to works. Penfield Road near Ranger Road. Slow going, Fullerton Road at Glen Osmond Road. Quite busy, South Road 3 Theberton with a camera, Frederick Road, Grange. 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Adelaide's most accurate traffic on 5AA.
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0: As well.
1: Yeah, job done.
0: Wing off. You don't have to do anything. 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
1: Timing is everything. Could be a better morning to have Koshy on this morning. Always appreciate the opportunity to chat with the Port Adelaide Football Club Chairman and compare the market economic director. Koshy, we had the RBA meeting yesterday. No surprises, all on hold. What did you make of what the Reserve Bank Governor Michelle Bullock said afterwards? Because again, she lent hawkish, but as you've always said, it behooves her to, doesn't it?
16: It does. It's a sort of psychological warfare with us as consumers, saying, yes, we kept it on hold, interest rates on hold, you beauty, but hey, don't use that as an excuse to go out and spend up big and fuel inflation going forward. Look, you know, it was no surprise that they kept rates on the hold, but as you say, it's all in what she says. And a couple of things to come out of it, still keeping a close eye on what's happening in the Middle East and how that will flow through. Interestingly, she did wade in on housing prices and them coming down. She was saying that there's only 1% of homeowners in negative equity at the moment. Now, negative equity is what the banks really get nervous about when the value of your loan is worth more than the value of your house. And she was saying, even if property prices drop 20%, only 5% of Australians will, or homeowners would be in negative equity. So she seemed to think that, yes, government changes and tax changes and the like will impact home values, and that's the reason they're coming down, but they don't see it as a major threat to the economy. So, you know, I think that puts it in perspective, because there have been a lot of pretty scary headlines over the last week about housing crashes and the like.
0: Koshy, we've had some stats from a couple of the banks about home loan applications being significantly down. In your compare the market role, is now a good time to ring the bank and ask for a discount? And what would be your first step?
16: Stacey, it is music to my ears. I love the way that you're going down this track, because you're absolutely right. Because most of the banks, the big four banks, a lot of people describe them as sort of building societies on steroids, that most of their profits come from home loans. So you know, you're quite right. A couple of the banks saying home loan applications are down 20%. That will affect their profits going forward. So you're seeing in some of the fixed rate loans at the moment have been coming down over the last few weeks. Even when the Reserve Bank hasn't made any decisions or any movement at all, home loan rates are changing pretty constantly. So, yes, ring your bank up. First of all, see what rate the bank is offering new customers. Now, then go and check your rate, and if it's higher, which it's almost certain it would be, that's a chance to go back to the bank and say, hey, you know, I'm a loyal customer. Why am I paying more than a new customer?
1: Yeah.
16: I want that rate. Now, most times they will agree, but you've got to ask. They're not going to come to you and say, oh, would you like a better rate? You've got to push it.
1: It's good advice, Koshy. Biggest issue in the AFL in the last week or so has been the Jake Colajasny contract at Geelong, the concussion liability waiver effectively that was in it. Broadly speaking, does this tell us anything about the pressures the industry faces with regard to concussion, Koshy? Is this something that's pretty easy that shouldn't be involved in relationship between clubs and players? What's your view?
16: No. It's got to be. Everything's got to be declared.
1: But should it be allowed to happen in the first place?
16: That's easy. It shouldn't be allowed to happen unless it's agreed by the industry and it's an industry standard. My view is that it could be a discussion that we have sometime into the future, wherever that's a near future or a midterm future, about whether the risk of playing AFL is a shared responsibility between the industry and the player. That's a discussion to be had. I don't have a view on whether it is the case or not, but I can see that being a discussion in the future. So I don't have too much of an issue of that as a future issue. The big thing is that it's not declared to the AFL or the AFL Players Association. Every player's contract is the same, except for the dollar amounts, of course. But it's a standard contract, and it's meant to be transparent, and it's agreed as an industry. So you can't have clubs going off on their own and doing deals and secret deals with players on different terms. It's got to be a standard contract. And I think that's the issue. The big issue here is, why wasn't it declared? In terms of the changes there, I think that will be a discussion that we'll have into the future.
0: Okay. And Koshy, just quickly, as a Port supporter, so many of us are looking forward to the final home game of the season this weekend. And Alir
16: is a big milestone.
0: Back? Yeah, I know. But we'll be there for Alir.
16: Yes, exactly right. We had 16 players out last weekend. The ripple effect down to the Magpies in the sample. We had to invite 5 players from the amateurs to make up the numbers from amateur clubs. They hadn't even met the coach or the players before they ran onto the field. So it was a nightmare last weekend. We need enough of those top-line players back to really give Alir a great game to celebrate, a great career and sort of an all-Australian year that he's having, I reckon.
1: Yeah, he's been a wonderful servant of the football club. There's no doubt about it. Good on you, Koshy.
16: All right, thanks, guys.
1: Yeah, supreme talent. I wouldn't put this to Koshy, but Scott in Modbury says, as a Port fan, when Geelong get their slap on the wrist, can we ask for our 100 grand back? I think there'll be a few clubs with fines for all sorts of crime. I think the 20 grand for Ken Inkley still is looking pretty silly in the light of, you know, what hasn't seen sanction in the last 7 days. But
0: Caro actually had a really good list that she went through of clubs being fined in recent history for things that some would consider insignificant compared to this Geelong saga.
1: Well, maybe that'll change. 5AA News is coming up. Break in 8 next.
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0: 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Good morning, I'm Mel Usher.
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0: There's been a house fire at Smithfield Plains. Nicole Bradley from the MFS says they were called to Greenwood Crescent around 1 a.m.
19: On arrival, firefighters found the front of the home well alight. Crews were forced to undertake a defensive firefighting strategy, controlling the blaze in approximately 10 minutes before internal operations could begin.
0: The fire is being treated as suspicious. There's no word yet on a damage bill. A drink driver has been busted more than 30 k's over the speed limit at Shido Park. The 53-year-old clocked doing 116 k's an hour in an 80 zone on Lonsdale Road. He returned a positive result of 0.139. Police will further allege he was driving with an expired driver's licence. Experts believe the Reserve Bank will lift interest rates again before the end of the year. Mortgage holders have been given some reprieve, with the RBA holding the official cash rate at 4.35%. Governor Michelle Bullock has warned of another increase if inflation shows no signs of easing. Yellow Brick Road's Mark Boris says the bank will be looking at a range of factors.
20: I think she made it pretty clear that unless there's a slight chance, but unless the inflation number, I would say, comes down with a 2 in front of it, like 2.9, 2.95, something like that, she's more than likely going to raise interest rates in the, I would say, the November meeting.
0: Living at a Westfield could become a reality in SA. Master builders are proposing apartment towers be built on top of shopping centres. They say it would provide thousands of new homes at locations with already established infrastructure and transport hubs. They're calling for a state government task force to take on the idea. A report into a cyber attack that included hundreds of death threats and pornographic deep fakes is being released today. The Online Hate Prevention Institute has been investigating coordinated abuse directed at Collective Shout. The group's director, Melinda Tankard-Reist, says current regulation is not fit for purpose.
21: It wasn't designed for the volumetric pylon that we see now. And of course, the platforms don't seem to care. They don't seem to care about ethics. They care about, clicks and outrage.
0: A new online program is being launched to help Australian mothers who use alcohol to cope with anxiety. Research has found 1 in 4 women turn to drinking to cope with the stresses of motherhood. And Anne Hathaway will be in it, but Julie Andrews won't be. The screen legend says she has passed on The Princess Diaries 3, but she is behind the project 100%. Now turning to 5AA Sport.
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0: What's happening in the footy, Tom Wren?
23: Well, Adelaide's players, Mel, they're going to head to Perth today. That's ahead of Friday night's blockbuster clash against Fremantle at Optus Stadium. It looms as a massive game for the Crows, who must win to have any chance of finishing in the top four. Coach Matthew Nix will address the media, while Port Adelaide defender Aaliyah Aaliyah will also talk to the media ahead of his 200th game. Chairman David Kosh telling Will and Stacey it's been tough going at the club with so many on the injury list.
16: We had 16 players out last weekend. The ripple effect down to the Magpies in the sample. Mm-hmm. We had to invite 5 players from the amateurs to make up the numbers from amateur clubs. They hadn't even met the coach or the players before they ran onto the field.
23: Geelong defender Jake Colajasny won't play football at any level this weekend. The club says he's unavailable for selection as the AFL appoints an independent KC to examine the Cats' response to the league's Please Explain in the concussion saga. To soccer, Adelaide United suffered a disappointing 2-0 loss against Kong An Hanoi in their Asian Champions League match, meaning they'll play in the Continental's second-tier competition. Meantime, Melbourne City's Australia Cup campaign is over after losing 2-0 to the Queensland Lions. Well, the prospect of Sydney losing the NRL Grand Final is starting to heat up, with 2 more cities throwing their hat into the ring for hosting rights for 2028. Ricky Ponting is pushing for Australian cricket leaders to allow private capital to be injected into the Big Bash League as Cricket Australia's board prepares to meet in Melbourne today. In some tennis, Spain's Rafael Hodar and American Brandon Nakashima are through to the semi-finals of the Canadian Open, following straight sets wins respectively. And Spanish golfer José Le Ballester is heading down under for the Australian summer. Live Golf's biggest hitter will play at the PGA Championship in Sydney in November, before heading to Melbourne for the Australian Open. And Mel, that is the 5AA Sport.
0: 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Now checking 5AA traffic.
8: Morning there at Vale Park, a smash with quite big delays inbound this morning. Northeast Road near Ways Road. Henley Beach traffic lights out due to a blackout. Henley Beach Road near Cudmore Terrace. Kilkenny, urgent telecommunication works on David Terrace near Kilkenny Road. Quite busy at the moment. South Road through Edwardstown, quite slow. Fullerton Road driving in through Dulwich with the camera right now. Alawina Avenue at Mitchell Park. Look for the big van on the left side of the road. 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Adelaide's most accurate traffic on 5AA.
0: The 5AA forecast, 15 and showers today, a shower or two tomorrow, 16, Friday cloudy and 17, 17 again on Saturday. Right now, it's 12 degrees on 5AA, always Adelaide.
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11: 10 after 8, breaking 8 coming up in just a moment. We have some Royal Show tickets to give away and we're going to do it this half hour. You can get your tickets now at theshow.com.au and Drake Supermarkets. 8223 0000 is the number. Ahead of our chat with Charlesworth, who I can't recall how many times over the course of, and we'll say this for all shows on 5AA, Stacey, that we've ever done an interview with people because costs are going down. Their range of products are decreasing in cost. Their chocolate products because of the price of cocoa. I just don't ever remember doing it. It's nice to be able to do it. But it's inspired us for the show tickets this morning. If you could name one item that was to go down in price, what would it be? If you could declare, it's going to be X at the shopping, you know, when I go and do my shopping, X in my shopping basket is going to go down in price. What would you pick?
12: Oh, that's so tough, isn't it? Because everyone wants everything just to reduce in cost, of course. But if there was that one thing, what do you buy enough that it would have a significant enough impact on your grocery bill?
11: So if there's something, you have a lifetime supply of, you know,
12: Smith's Thins, sour cream and onion chips.
11: That's right. Schweppes lemonade or something or other. Let us know. Yeah. You can declare one product goes down dramatically in price. What is it? 8223 0000. And someone who calls in with a suggestion is going to win Royal Show tickets.
12: Dishwasher tablets?
11: That'd be my, I think that's.
12: Why are they so expensive?
11: I think they literally line them with gold.
12: I've gone back to powder.
11: Have you?
12: Yeah. I'm going old school, back to powder.
11: Do you don't just throw the powder in?
12: No.
11: Like the David Penworthy infamous story? He once said you don't need to put it in the little thing. And
12: what?
11: A few of our listeners sent us pictures of their dishwasher flooding the kitchen. the kitchen. And yeah, it wasn't great. In fact, I shouldn't have brought it up.
12: It's okay.
11: We try not to dwell on that anymore. It's advice not to do.
12: Yes.
11: Yeah, don't just put things loosely in there, despite what some people might think works. Because it doesn't work for all dishwashers, as we found out. Anyway, what would you like to see go down in price? Win yourself some Royal Show tickets.
12: Well, I think anyone who has children or grandchildren at the moment, or indeed who have grown up now, will know the struggles with childcare, whether it be the cost of childcare or finding a placement, finding a centre that is nearby to you, that is suitable for your family. And it's a big issue for so many South Australian families, but it is a much bigger issue if you live in regional parts of South Australia. And this is something I've spoken about a fair bit in the past. Childcare deserts, they're called. There's a name for them because there are whole areas of the state where there are no childcare places available. And this not has come to the attention, but is a priority for Tom Venning, who is the member for Grey. He has launched a petition about this and he joins you this morning. Good morning, Tom Venning.
2: Good morning, Stacey and Will.
12: So how bad is the problem in your seat of Grey?
2: Well, the seat of Grey actually has the lowest access to childcare in the entire country. It's only about 2/3 of families have access to childcare. And if you do have access, there's probably a very long waiting list in your local community where you do have it. And, you know, it's simply not good enough. This is for a young mum in regional SA, it is so frustrating. You know, they're treated like second-class citizens. And this is just simply not an issue in our metropolitan communities. But it's not only an issue for young parents, but it's also an economic issue. You know, in today's cost of living, you need two incomes to raise a family. And so if there's no childcare in your local community, well, good luck, you can't work. And so then that has repercussions. You can't attract young people to your town. Indeed, young people leave to find childcare.
12: In your travels, I guess, of hearing people's stories, I'm assuming you've had people share their situation and it's been exactly that. Either they've had to move or they have to travel for work to try and get a childcare placement.
2: Yeah, lots of stories, Stacey. I'll just give a couple here. You know, Jessica from Port Broughton, you know, she says most women in small regional communities must choose between having a family or having a career. Anne in Kimber, a mother of three, is a secondary school teacher but can't work because there is no childcare and her family simply can't survive off one income. And an outrageous one is, I won't share a name, but a doctor from here in the York Peninsula, she drives to Adelaide 2-3 days a week and works as a doctor in Adelaide because she can find childcare in Adelaide. So we're pulling these critical skills out of the regions where we need them so much to work in other areas or sit at home and not work at all.
12: Yeah, well, I imagine an extra doctor on Yorks wouldn't go astray. Mm.
2: An extra doctor in so many of communities in regional SA wouldn't go astray, particularly on the West Coast and the far north.
12: Mm.
11: So what's the answer, Tom? Is a process by which you can incentivise private operators to go out into the country or is there a more dramatic sort of government intervention you'd like to see?
2: Well, it's very simple at the moment. The government provides a subsidy and it's based on supply, not demand. And so that's wrong in and of itself. So what happens is a provider, be it not-for-profit or for-profit, finds a demand in a community and they build a building, they employ childcare workers and they get kids in. Now, that's great if you've got more than 5,000 people in your town, or it's great if you live in Adelaide, for example, because you can get 100 kids in the centre and it actually makes economic sense. But for communities like Port Broughton or Oruru, it just simply doesn't work. And that is the fundamental problem with the system. So what we want to do is bring in choice in childcare. And that's certainly the policy we'll be bringing to the next federal election. The federal government pays about $13,000 per child in childcare, and it's somewhat based on their income. But why can't a regional family use that money towards something else, whether it's a live-in or whether it's their grandparents, for example? We just want to provide families more choice.
12: Mm, yeah, and this is something that I know the party's developing a policy on, so we'll be able to talk about that in the future as well. Tom, thank you so much for your time this morning.
2: Thank you, I appreciate it.
12: Tom Venning there, the member for the federal seat of Grey. And it's a huge issue for so many families, but like I said, particularly in the regions. And I don't mind that idea of income sharing or families being given. If the average cost is $13,000 that the government pays to help a family with childcare, why can't a family decide how they use that?
11: Yeah.
12: If you can't find childcare and mum or dad needs to stay home, why can't that go towards them being paid for their time looking after children or grandparents?
11: You can imagine the model type of people that you'd love to see move out to a regional community. Maybe a doctor and a teacher are a couple, and they go, well, we feasibly can't do it because we've got two young kids. That shouldn't happen. Really interesting. All right, let's take some calls, shall we, and send someone off to the Royal Show, because in a moment we'll be chatting with Charlesworth Nuts, who are dropping the prices on some of their chocolate products, which is genuinely a first. I don't think we've ever spoken to anyone who's dropping the price of anything, or at least it doesn't feel like that. Barry in Athelstan, if you could pick one item in your shopping basket at in price, what would it be? You there, Barry?
13: Me. Yes, hello.
11: Yes, we've got you.
13: Right, meat.
12: Oh, yeah.
11: Oh, yeah.
13: I'm set up with feeling guilty standing over a barbecue cooking a rump steak.
11: Yeah. Mm. Yeah, that's a good one, Barry. When we see it dramatically with meat theft these days as well.
12: And then if you overcook it, you're
11: there's a tragedy.
12: What a waste.
11: Simon in McLaren Vale, good morning.
14: Morning. Whitaker's chocolate blocks.
11: That's the excellent hyper-specific answer we're looking for. Thank you, Simon. Tina in Mitchell Park, good morning.
15: Good morning. It should be coffee. It's a complete essential for the day, and it's gone up like almost double since COVID.
11: Good point. Should be on the PBS. Julie in Blakeview, good morning.
16: Good morning, Will and Stacey. Can I just say, do you remember a few weeks ago I spoke to you about a friend of ours who works for BMW in Germany?
11: Yes.
16: Can I please just say happy birthday to Mark for this coming Saturday? Happy
11: Why not? Birthday, good stabby birthday, Mark.
16: Yeah, he's a sweetie, and he listens to you guys. He goes home, listens to his podcast, and
11: good on you, Mark.
16: He raps with you guys, so I'd just like to say happy birthday to him. Right now, I think vegetables. I love meat, but I love my veggies, and we eat an abundance of Brussels sprouts in this house. But vegetables in general, like they encourage families to feed your children vegetables, but when you look at the price of them, we have the best produce in this country, and the price that you have to pay, I do feel sorry for a family with, say, four kids or something to try and put vegetables on.
11: Yeah, it's a good one, Julie. That's a good suggestion. Thank you. Let's go to Unley. Stephen, what would you like to see drop in price?
17: G'day, Will and Stacey. Well, being a Greek family, we use a lot of olive oil, and I'd love to see virgin olive oil dropped in price.
12: Yeah,
11: it was after the war in Ukraine, wasn't it, that the price of oil went up massively, and it's not coming back down by the looks of things.
12: Lots of text messages saying that as well, olive oil.
11: Phil in Bellevue Heights, what are you nominating?
18: Well, being on a diet, I reckon strawberries, because they're a free item on my diet, so I reckon if they were a lot cheaper, they're expensive at the moment for good ones. But
11: that's a good point, Phil. I reckon our family is contributing points to Australian GDP because of how many berries my daughter eats.
12: Yep.
11: Audrey in Windvale, good morning.
19: Good morning. I would do something about milk. Every time I turn around, milk goes up. And I have a way to rectify it too.
12: Oh.
19: I'm mid-70s, but go back to breastfeeding.
11: Not sure that's a solution for everyone's milk needs, but...
12: I don't even want to... I think we should move on. Thanks, Audrey.
11: Hey, Audrey, thanks for thinking outside the square. Let's go to Trev. good luck, Trevor.
20: That's a little hard to follow.
11: I hope that wasn't yours as well, Trevor.
20: No. I'm going the cheese.
11: Yeah.
12: Oh, yeah.
11: Yes. Yeah, good one. Thank you.
12: It's very expensive. I don't think it ever went out of fashion. Did it? I think people who want to.
11: I can't recover from what's just happened. Adrian, good morning.
21: Old gold chocolate.
11: Yes.
21: To reduce price, because that is good for your heart. And I've had a quadruple bypass, so I have big squares of chocolate.
11: Yeah, the science has settled on that. Is it dark chocolate is good for you, isn't it? I think so.
12: I don't know. I read those studies and just assume they're all correct.
11: I just read the ones that I want to. I believe the ones I like. What, coffee's now good for you? Excellent. we might make some more time. These are very excellent suggestions. 8223 0000.
12: Second favourite moment from that. First was Audrey, of course.
11: Yes.
12: Second favourite was you saying coffee should be on the PBS. It kind of flew under the radar there.
11: I hope that makes it to the health minister's transcript on his desk for media monitoring. Something can consider, Mark Butler. We'll take a break. We're going to chat with Charlesworth, who started this whole thing, and then we might award that Royal Show family pass before 8:30.
12: Take some more calls. Get on the phone. Yeah,
11: we will. 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
22: At Vale Park, a smash with delays on Northeast Road near Ways Road. Henley Beach, traffic lights out due to a blackout. Henley Beach Road near Cudmore Terrace and slow for works at Kilkenny. David Terrace near Kilkenny Road. Quite busy at the moment. South Road at Tonsley, getting off the Southern Expressway near all the tunnel work. And pretty busy right now, Fullerton Road at Glen Osmond Road. Camera right now, Aloena Avenue at Mitchell Park to look out for too. Spotlight's over $30 million clearance sale is on now. Hurry in a Spotlight while stocks last. Exclusions and T's and C's apply. Sale ends Tuesday, 18th August 2026. Adelaide's most accurate traffic on 5AA.
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11: 26 after 8, prices going down at Charlesworth, so we thought if it's a prices going down environment,
1: it's not.
11: What would we could we daydream about going down in your shopping basket? We've had some quite remarkable entries. I pity those who are only just tuning in. Dean in Parafield Gardens, good morning. What would you like to see go down?
35: Yeah, let's make it easy for them. Start off with the humble carrot and maybe work to the onions, but start with the carrot. Make it easy for them.
11: Yeah, all right. Carrot goes down. Thank you. SJ, what are you nominating?
36: Hi, toilet paper. It's a necessity for everybody in life.
11: Absolutely it is, SJ. Thank you. I wonder if that's having a post-COVID inflationary event as well. Richard in Shido Park, good morning.
37: Good morning. Cereal, wheat beaks and just right.
11: That's how you start your day, isn't it? That makes perfect sense. So thank you, Richard. We'll award the Royal Show Family Pass in just a moment. But first, let's go to the man that started this conversation, the director and owner of Charlesworth Nuts, Brett Charlesworth. Brett, good morning to you.
38: Good morning, Will. How are you?
11: Yeah, we're well. Have you made some sort of accounting error? Why? How prices? It does not compute, Brett. Why are prices going down?
38: Well, the prices are going down simply because they went up a lot last year, and at the time there was, you know, all sorts of reasons why that was happening. We explained that to all our customers. We like to be open and honest and transparent with everything. And at the time, we promised if the opportunity arose further down the track and we could reduce the price of some of our chocolates, we would. And that opportunity has arisen. We do our price review once a year, and then, you know, at that time, we set our prices for the next 12 months. And at the recent price review that we did during June, we were able to reduce the cost of many of our milk chocolate products, so about 25 in total, somewhere between 5 and 15% depending on the product. So we were able to do it. We wanted to do it. We know that there's lots of cost of living pressures going on at the moment. We thought, well, you know, if we can do the right thing by our customers, which we always try to do, then let's do it.
2: Mm, and just in time for Father's Day as well, Brett.
38: Exactly. Nothing like a bit of chocolate for Dad, and whether it's the chocolates or lots of other nuts, beautiful nuts and fruits that we have, Dad's find them very, very popular.
2: Mm. Love that. The chocolate peanut clusters from Charlesworth, my favourites.
11: Oh, yeah.
38: Yeah, they're my favourite too, actually.
2: Are they? There you go.
38: Yeah. The chocolate peanut clusters, I love we call them the raspberry lolly chocs. So, the raspberry lollies are smothered in pure milk chocolate. That's one of my favourites too.
11: The raspberry lolly choc's my favourite.
2: Is it?
11: Oh, my sister's sucking
2: Rosie, all if you're listening.
11: Yes. Endear yourself to your dad. Good on you, Brett.
2: Yeah, well done. We love to hear it.
38: Yeah, no, it's just a good news story. And the important thing is that, prices go up and down, and there's all sorts of complications when it comes to pricing. And, labour costs are up, energy costs are up, fuel costs are up. But we had an opportunity with the chocolate to be able to reduce it. We promised we would if we could, and so we have.
11: Oh, good stuff. Good on you. And it's nice to do that story for a change. Brett Charlesworth from Charlesworth Nuts.
2: The reason to support local? You don't hear the big national companies ever putting their prices down. Cadbury, if you're listening. That's why we go to Charlesworth instead.
11: That is exactly right, Stacey. Let's give away some raw show tickets. You can get your tickets to the show at theshow.com.au and Drake's Supermarkets, or you can listen to us all week because we've got show tickets to give away. And a big congrats to SJ for calling in a short time ago.
2: Toilet paper.
11: Mm-hmm. Yeah, I think we'd all benefit from a price reduction there. Thank you for that, SJ. 5AA News is coming up back in a second.
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2: Showers and 15 today with the 8:30 news. Good morning, I'm Mel Usher.
33: Had a collision? 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
2: A house at Smithfield Plains has been completely destroyed in an early morning fire. Crews were called to Greenwood Crescent around 1 a.m. The fire is being treated as suspicious. Nicole Bradley from the MFS says it's an example of how smoking alarms save lives.
6: The occupant was alerted to the fire by working smoke alarms, allowing them to evacuate the property. No injuries have been reported.
2: Commonwealth Bank has reported a 7% increase in profit to $10.9 billion in the year to June. The major lender says mortgage applications are down 15% since the federal budget was handed down. A new proposal to tackle the housing crisis in SA would see apartment towers on top of shopping centres. Master Builders says it makes sense to construct high-rises where there's already infrastructure and transport hubs. The state needs just over 16,500 new dwellings approved each year to meet the National Housing Accord target of 84,000 new homes by 2029. The opposition is set to unveil plans to bring down Australia's migration rate. Shadow Housing Minister Andrew Bragg will use an address at the National Press Club to detail the coalition's proposal. Nationals leader Matt Canavan has told Nine the plan will also focus on cutting visas for graduates, backpackers and students.
7: I don't think Australian citizenship should be for sale. I think our universities should be focused on teaching Australian students, doing Australian research.
2: The death toll from a large earthquake in Colombia has passed 220. Rescuers are working around the clock to free those trapped after the 7.4 Magnitnil Press Club to detail the coalition's proposal. Nationals leader Matt Canavan has told Nine the plan will also focus on cutting visas for graduates, backpackers and students.
7: I don't think Australian citizenship should be for sale. I think our universities should be focused on teaching Australian students,

0: I have alarm system, so the alarm went off about a minute into the tremor, or 30 seconds into the tremor, and it went for about 2 minutes, and I could feel the apartment actually sort of swaying, which was a super surreal feeling.
1: Adults who do both aerobic and muscle strengthening exercises are less likely to experience chronic illness. Researchers have tracked more than 8,000 adults over a period of 8 years. They found people who consistently met guidelines were less likely to develop type 2 diabetes and hypertension. Now turning to 5AA sport.
2: Call Gliderol now. 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
1: Here's Tom Wren.
3: Thank you, Mel. Adelaide's players will head over to Perth today, and there's still intrigue as to whether Taylor Walker will play. The 36-year-old announced his retirement on Monday, and although it was initially planned he would be rested for the game against Freo, it seems there's now a chance he'll face the Dockers on Friday night. Well, meantime, Josh Fraser will apply for the Carlton coaching job, the interim coach making the decision yesterday, having coached the Blues to 10 wins from 12 matches. Fraser will now have to present to club officials at the end of the home and away season. Meantime, the Lions will look to cement their spot in the top four as finals edge closer. A win over Gold Coast this Saturday at the Gabba for the Q clash will help lock down a position in the top four. Midfielder Daniel Annabelle says he's well aware of how significant the fixture is.
4: It's obviously a big game for both clubs and in Queensland football in general. There's been some good battles like Zorks and Took over the years. To see those fold out and now to be potentially playing in one, yeah, it's pretty cool.
3: Let's go to soccer. Adelaide United has gone down 2-0 to Vietnamese side Kong An Hanoi, meaning they'll now play in the second tier of Asian Champions League football. The visitors opened the scoring in the 41st minute and sealed the result just after the hour mark.
5: Here's David Hanen, the goal scorer, looking to damage again. It's Hanen. Good chance. Cocker! Kong An Hanoi erupted celebration. And they're on the brink of the elite.
3: Audio there, thanks to 10. And Mel, that is the 5AA Sport.
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6: At Vale Park, delays clearing from Nellie Smash and Northeast Road near Wades Road. Henley Beach, traffic lights out due to a blackout. Henley Beach Road near Cudmore Terrace and slow for urgent works at Kilkenny. David Terrace near Kilkenny Road. Quite busy at the moment. Unley Road to the Greenhill Road intersection and sluggish Anzac Highway heading into the city through Ashford. Alawina cameras, Duthie Street, Malvern, and got one right now. Alawina Avenue at Mitchell Park. It's time to complete your census. 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Adelaide's most accurate traffic on 5AA.
1: The 5AA weather: showers 15 for your Wednesday, a shower or two tomorrow 16, Friday cloudy and 17. Right now it's 12 degrees on 5AA, always Adelaide.
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7: 29, we have tickets to give away to Monet to Matisse. If you'd like to get along to see this fantastic exhibition at the Art Gallery, Defying Tradition, it's on now until November 8th. Give us a call right now. We'll give you a double pass. 8223 0055. Art lovers, huge opportunity. Monet to Matisse. Apparently, this is just absolutely sensational. Not only do you get the double pass, you get two tatting and champagne vouchers, a tote bag, and a catalogue as well. So give us a buzz, 8223 0055, and we'll give that to an art lover that's listening right now. Lots of Undy Drive lovers, we hope, tuning in right now, and lots of people who really generously gave to the Undy Drive last week. It was a hell of a lot of fun. And we do it, of course, for Catherine House and Hutt Street Centre, who are represented in the studio this morning by Chris Burns and Jay Lee Cooper. Good morning to you both.
8: Good morning.
9: Good, Stacey.
7: This is always a fun day.
10: It is.
7: Undy Drive has a lot of nervous days for us. This one's...
8: No, yeah, we can rest easy now.
9: No pressure.
7: We can rest easy.
8: For two reasons. No challenges, but also because we get to find out how much was raised.
7: I mean, how often do you get to bring in a giant novelty check? That's right. We'll do that in a second. We just got talking about the weather and code blues at the moment. And, you know, the whole Undy Drive was framed around the additional need for the wonderful services you guys provide, and that being in and of itself a challenge, cost of living. But Mother Nature's been unkind recently too.
9: Absolutely. So it poured over the weekend, and the deluge that came in, we had a huge demand now for underwear and socks because they just get saturated.
7: Yeah.
9: And so since Friday, we've just been overwhelmed with demand for those basic items, the hot shower, hot meal, and some change of underwear to keep dry and keep warm.
7: Yeah, something most people don't think about, you know.
9: Exactly.
7: Yeah, you're going to have to worry about it. But yeah. It was a bit of a reminder about why we do the Undy Drive each year at Homelessness Week, and you had the wonderful walk a mile on Friday morning, which 5,000 people turned.
9: We reckon about 5,000 people.
7: Wow.
9: Just a sea of orange at Victoria Park and this great conga line walking all around the park all in orange. And everyone brought their pets out, which was fantastic.
7: Spectacular.
9: And it was just great to see the community come out and show their support. And the way they do it through the Undy Drive is amazing, but then to see them at the walk was just fantastic.
7: Well, it was wonderful support from our listeners, obviously, with donations from a couple of bucks up to $5,000. I think we got someone randomly on
8: Steve Young
7: on Friday morning. We had, of course, the support of Rough Sleeper with the excellent socks that you were parading around, Stacey, the smart-looking grey number socks. We had Foodland with their $2 tokens you could buy. That helped out as well. McGain were the major sponsor and tipped in so much to help the whole thing, the AHA. We had so many wonderful contributors to the Undy Drive. So let's have a look. Let's bring in this giant check. Sam Dowdo, who was the czar of the Undy Drive, can bring it in and announce that the total raised was
8: $122,105. Oh, awesome. Fantastic. Oh, my gosh. So, here you go. We've got got our giant check for you, there Julie you go. And Chris.
9: That is amazing.
8: So $122,105. So thank you again to every listener who contributed to that. Doesn't matter how big or small the amount that you were able to tip in was. Yeah. It will make a big difference.
10: Yeah, absolutely. I think, you know, we for the whole year round, we need these things continually. So to know that we can go out and buy these things when we actually need them will make such an incredible difference to the women who receive them. You know, I think we heard Carly talk last week about just the dignity that she felt and the kindness that she felt simply just to get something that I think we probably all get up each day and take for granted that we do. But some people, they just don't have those things. So just, yeah, on behalf of Catherine House, thank you so much to the community, because it is such a special time in South Australia. And I think it's grown so much. Like, we've been a part of it for a long time. And to see people hold sausage sizzles or the Guardsmen with their coffee sales or Foodland now, like, it's really changed over the years and evolved. And I just love being a part of it. So thank you so much.
7: We should make the point too, and I think this, having visited Catherine House and indeed the Hutt Street Centre, your volunteers and you guys, it's such a warm place. It's very smiley, lovely people who, and I guess you have to be to make it feel like an environment that people who probably are reluctant to go along at first go to.
10: Absolutely.
7: But you guys have this whole back end stress as well with regard to, can we keep doing it?
10: Exactly.
7: Yes. Are we going to get enough money? Yeah.
9: It's that cost of living crisis that is increasing demand. Mm. It makes it more expensive just to do business.
7: Yes.
10: Yeah.
9: And at the same time, people find it harder to donate. So that's what makes an amount like this so amazing, is at a time when we're in a cost of living and housing crisis, people can still find that generosity to give that amazing amount of money that they've given to you at the Undy Drive. And to us through the Walk a Mile.
10: Yeah, it's incredible.
8: We should say a big thank you as well to the state government for doubling all the donations.
10: Yeah.
8: You know, we talked to MPs and we had the Premier on yesterday, and we'll give them a hard time when it necessitates. But in this respect, they really do deserve a shout out for doubling the donations.
10: It did make a big difference on the morning. Like, as soon as they did it, we were seeing lots of people really jump on board because they knew their $5 was now $10 or their $50 was now $100. Like, it did make a significant difference. So we're really grateful that they did that again.
7: Yeah. And a reminder, of course, you don't need to. We love it when people contribute to the Undy Drive, but you don't need to wait to support Catherine House and Hutt Street Centre to the Undy Drive every
9: year. It's a year-round thing.
7: It's a year-round thing. And I know volunteering is difficult, getting people to help out at the moment as well, because there's a whole generation of grandparents who are carers at the moment and so forth. It's just the reality of the world right now. But if anyone's listening would like to help out, I'm sure you guys would be delighted to have them.
9: And we're in the European summer now, and it's when the grey nomads are out, so it's very hard to get volunteers at the moment.
7: Yeah.
9: So we do, you know, volunteering is just so important. It's just another way of giving. So we just hugely appreciate and thank you very much for all you've done through supporting us. It's just tremendous.
7: No, the whole community benefits from the wonderful work you guys both do. So thank you, Jaylee and Chris. Great to have you in.
10: Thank you.
7: We will see you in a year's time.
10: Yes.
7: Well, we'll see you before then.
8: Yeah,
7: but
8: hopefully.
7: We'll see you for the Undy Drive in a year's time.
10: Yes.
9: Can you come down and do a shift anytime you like?
7: Yeah. Yeah.
9: There's aprons there for you.
7: Yes. Yeah.
8: Thank you to both of you, but also thanks to the teams behind you as well, because, you know, it's obviously a group effort at Catherine House and Hutt Street Centre. Absolutely. And as you mentioned, all the volunteers deserve a massive shout out at the moment.
9: Yeah. Amazing.
10: Thank you.
7: All right.
9: Thank you.
7: We're going to check traffic and we'll come back in just a sec. 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
11: Morning there at Vale Park. Delays clearing from Nellie Smash, Northeast Road near Ways Road. Still got those lights on the blink at Henley Beach. Henley Beach Road near Cudmore Terrace and Kilkenny. Urgent telecommunication works, David Terrace near Kilkenny Road. Really slow for the drive, Regency Road at South Road heading inbound, and quite sluggish at the moment, Cross Road at South Road as well. Camera right now, Alawena Avenue at Mitchell Park. You can now book an RAA approved repairer online. Just head to the RAA website to find your local repairer. 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Adelaide's most accurate traffic on 5AA.
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7: 10 minutes to nine. This interesting little story yesterday, right around the country, affected one service station here in South Australia. Raids as part of Operation Shorthand targeting servos with regard to the illicit tobacco trade. Now, gift shops, yes. The old candy shop, yeah. I wasn't familiar that this was a thing that was affecting servos at all. But then again, I'm not a smoker. Maybe we've got lots of listeners nodding their head going, yeah, this is going on everywhere. Well, at least one in SA got a one of those notices you sometimes see up in the windows that say trading is suspended. Let's bring into the conversation Theo Ficare from the Australian Association of Convenience Stores. Theo, good morning to you. Was this a surprising development yesterday to you?
18: Yeah, look, it is surprising both in terms of the scale of the operation.
7: 100 around the country, I should point out.
18: I haven't heard of anything of this scale ever. In terms of simultaneous raids. So, you know, that's a significant operation. I think in terms of it being a surprise, absolutely. You know, we can't dismiss the fact that retailers around the country, you know, and there are thousands of stores that sell legal tobacco. Often these guys, in particular independents, they're starting to be approached by these organised crime groups to participate in this illegal activity. You know, and across the members that we represent around 7,500 stores. Around half of those are independently owned and operated under different types of models. And most of the banners, pretty close to all of the banners, actually have compliance programs in place where their people go out and check for compliance, not just on tobacco, but a whole bunch of other things, food safety standards, you know, compliance to fuel standards, and a whole bunch of regulatory things that are super important to running a business. So you know, full credit to the government for continuing their crackdown, is my view. No retailers should be selling illegal tobacco, irrelevant of what type of business they're in, and for that matter, illegal vaping products. I suppose that for me, what it does is it continues to raise this question that keeps popping up, which is, why do we have the situation that we have? Mm. And, you know, this, we're currently in this situation effectively because, in our view, we've had failed government policy over successive governments, not just the current government, where, you know, a legal packet today costs sort of up to five times more expensive than one of these illegal packets, and vaping products and pouches are basically banned. So, you know, you've created this market for these criminal organisations to start to infiltrate, and what they've done is they now control the nicotine market in Australia, both from a tobacco and a vaping perspective.
8: It did surprise me a little bit, some of the points you've just mentioned, Theo. Also, no one was arrested. And I wonder, surely you would have been able to prove a stronger case just going into the gift shops and the candy shops like you mentioned,
7: yeah,
8: Will, because we all see it. This is really blatant. It's really obvious.
18: Yeah, look, I think in some degrees I agree with you completely, all right? Like, for the government to raid simultaneously 100 stores, and around the country they found 9 independent operators that were selling illegal product. So I think if you went to the publicly available lists, let alone the privately available list from, you know, people that report it to government authorities, if you hit 100 stores of these ones that we know, you'd probably get a 95% strike rate. Yes, no one's been arrested. It's under investigation. There'll be more to come. You know, I understand that the business involved is fully supportive of eradicating illegal tobacco. They've put out a statement saying that they've already terminated the agreements of these independent operators, as they should be. And, you know, from that perspective, you know, our message to the government is, yes, this is involving all types of businesses, but how about we start with the ones that we know are selling it, rather than allocate more than 300 authorities to go and target stores and find 9. So, as I said, it's under investigation, and who knows what will happen in the future. But, you know, I think the government needs to be pointing the gun at the people that we absolutely know that are blatantly selling it with signs out the front. I mean, I saw a sign of a store in Sydney yesterday that had neon lights saying cheap, cheap. And, you know, now that store in particular has been shut down for 3 months, and it opened on the first day it was able to, selling, doing exactly what they were doing. And we're seeing that around the country.
7: Yeah, if we can't get the neon lights ones, we're in real strife. Yeah. Theo, thank you. Yeah.
19: We appreciate it. Theo Vaccaro from the Australian Association of Convenience Stores right across Australia. So one servo got one of those notices here in SA. But, yeah, it's a huge operation, 250 law enforcement and regulatory officers, 15 agencies. It does seem there's a huge problem that's being acknowledged by all involved. Huge resources are being thrown at it. But it's still being treated as some sort of consumer law violation as opposed to something that's underpinning criminal gangs that are doing all sorts of other things, of course, as well. And as such, it's why we're not seeing people thrown in jail and they just reopen again after they've served the time and paid the fine.
8: Yeah. This text is an interesting one. If they start selling illegal cigarettes in petrol stations, you can only hope they're not firebombed.
7: Yeah. Oh, well, that's a good point.
8: Yeah.
7: It's a really good point.
8: Imagine if servos start to get caught up in that.
19: Theo's, you don't need to be Sherlock Holmes to work out where these places are, do you?
8: That's what I mean. The coordination this would have required from multiple agencies and raiding 100 businesses simultaneously. I could give them a list of 100 that I know of in Adelaide.
7: Yeah.
8: And they would have got multiple, you know, success rates.
19: Yeah. Frustrating. All right, let's have a look at the fuel situation just to round things out on this Wednesday morning. The Fuel Watch, thanks to the excellent people at RAA. It's better to be a member with RAA Road Service. 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We've been under spot. Otherwise, you're looking at the United South Road, Marrows Park, $95.5. 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
9: Showers and 15 today with the 9 o'clock news. Good morning, I'm Mel Usher.
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9: A house fire at Smithfield Plains is being treated as suspicious. It broke out on Greenwood Crescent around 1am. Nicole Bradley from the MFS says a smoke alarm woke the resident and they escaped unhurt.
11: The MFS would like to remind the public of the importance of maintaining working smoke alarms. Functioning smoke alarms alert occupants to the presence of smoke, providing critical time that can significantly improve chances of survival.
9: A Mercedes has been clocked doing 116 k's an hour in an 80 zone at Shido Park. Senior Constable Matt Hale says police pulled the car over on Lonsdale Road last night.
12: The driver, a 53-year-old man from the southern suburbs, returned a positive result for alcohol, 0.139. He was also had an expired driver's licence.
9: He's been reported for a number of offences. Charges have been laid against a 12th person as part of investigations into the kidnapping and death of a Sydney grandfather. More from Georgia Condek.
13: Chris Bagzarian was snatched from his North Ryde home in a case of mistaken identity in February. It was established early on during police investigations that Mr. Bagzarian was not the intended target of the kidnapping. His remains were found 12 days later near a golf club in Pitt Town. A 51-year-old woman from Lethbridge Park has since been charged with being an accessory after the fact to murder. She's been refused bail and is due in court today. 11 other people remain before the courts.
9: The opposition claims its migration targets won't slow economic growth or dent productivity. The coalition will use a key speech to argue the annual net migration rate should be lowered to around 180,000. The address follows the Reserve Bank's warning Australia's economy is increasingly reliant on higher immigration. But Liberal MP Tom Venning says his party has got the balance right.
14: It's very simple. We are building less homes and bringing in more people. Ipso facto, we have a housing crisis. So we want to reduce migration to the amount of houses we complete. Not approve, but complete. And it's very simple in my mind.
9: Charlesworth has announced a price reduction on more than 24 products. Last year, rising chocolate costs meant an increase to prices, but owner-director Brett Charlesworth says they were keen to reverse that if possible.
15: At the time, we promised if the opportunity arose further down the track and we could reduce the price of some of our chocolates, we would, and that opportunity has arisen. At the recent price review that we did during June, we were able to reduce the cost of many of our milk chocolate products, so about 25 in total.
9: Rod Stewart has cancelled the next month of shows as he recovers from a heart procedure. The 81-year-old has had a stent put in but is on the mend and says he'll be back on the road soon. Now turning to 5AA Sport.
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9: Here's Tom Wren.
16: Thank you, Mel. Adelaide's players will fly to Perth in a few hours ahead of Friday night's huge match against Fremantle in Perth. There's much intrigue on who will fly over, with several players set to return to the side, among them Darcy Fogarty, Lachie McAndrew, James Borlase, Luke Nankervis, and also Jake Soligo. Coach Matthew Nix will address the media at the airport. Port Adelaide's players will also train tonight at Alberton ahead of their clash against Melbourne on Saturday night. The Power will keep a close eye on Jason Horne-Francis, who remains an outside chance to play despite suffering bad bone bruising to his knee late in the clash against Sydney. The match will also be Alia's 200th. Adelaide United's players will recover today following last night's disappointing 2-0 loss against Vietnamese side Kong An Hanoi. That result means the Reds won't play in the Asian Champions League Elite, but instead will play in the AFC Champions League 2, which is a second-tier competition. Meantime, Victorian NPL club South Melbourne wants to take the place of Western United in the A-League after the latter was stripped of its licence. Well, Australia's cricketers will train in Darwin today ahead of tomorrow's first test against Bangladesh. Ahead of the test, all-rounder Bo Webster says he shouldn't be viewed as a competitor to regular test all-rounder Cameron Green.
17: What I've done in my first 8 tests with the bat has probably showed that I can be considered as a genuine top 6 batter, and the ball, is an option.
16: And Mel, that is the 5AA Sport.
9: Thank you, Tom. Now checking 5AA traffic.
18: Morning there at Vale Park. Delays clearing from an earlier smash on Northeast Road near Ways Road. Henley Beach traffic lights out due to a blackout. Henley Beach Road near Cudmore Terrace. Really busy for the drive-in at the moment. Regency Road just near South Road, driving in through Ferreton Park. And your copper fear delays at Prospect with Works, Churchill Road near Charles Streets. Early morning camera, Oakland's Road, Glengarry. Spotlights over $30 million clearance sale is on now. Hurry in a spotlight while stocks last. Exclusions and T's and C's apply. Sale ends Tuesday, 18th of August, 2026. Adelaide's most accurate traffic on 5AA.
9: The 5AA forecast: showers 15 today, a shower or two tomorrow 16, Friday cloudy 17, Saturday partly cloudy also 17. Right now it's 13 degrees on 5AA, always Adelaide.
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4: Good morning. How are you on this Wednesday, 12th day of August? Did you survive census night? How did you go? Had you already done it and last night was a free night for you? Or did you forget it altogether? I believe some people did. Did you find the questions easy, difficult, awkward? What about the question about number of bedrooms? I've had numerous people say to me, are we considering a bedroom tax like they have in the UK? I found it pretty easy to fill out. I think it took 15 minutes overall, even with a couple of interruptions. Wasn't all that difficult and not a lot to worry about, I don't think. But you might have other thoughts. I'd like to know your feelings on the census and how it went. 8223000. Don't forget, if you haven't filled it out, it's not too late. There is a bit of leeway. But a huge penalty. What is it? $364 per day if you don't fill it out. But they're pretty flexible on when you have to have it returned. But I suggest get it done by the end of the month. That might be the best bet. But if you're not sure, whatever reason, you didn't get to do it, you didn't have the form, you didn't have the ID, password, whatever, whatever, you can still contact the Census Centre on 1-800-181-227. 1-800-181-227. But give us a call on 8223-0000 and let us know your experience with Census Night. Also on the show today, the state government has announced a $250 million zero-interest loan scheme for aged care providers to create more beds and ease hospital bed block. We'll speak with Health Minister Blair Boyer. It's a good initiative, no question about that, by the state government, but I think it's a damning indictment of the federal government, which is responsible for the aged care sector and obviously have dropped the ball. The RBA is keeping interest rates on hold, but hint very strongly that more rises are on the way. We'll speak with Dr. Susan Stone about that. Hank Jongen from Services Australia couldn't be with us today, but in his stead, Justin Bott, the Community Information Officer for Services Australia, will join us. He'll answer your questions on pensions, retirement, planning of what you're going to do after retirement, personal finance, and the like. So get in early. At about 10:30 this morning, we'll be speaking with Justin Bott about that. The H5 bird flu spreads across Australia. It's quite frightening, quite scary. There is a warning that household pets face rising risks. We'll speak with the RSPCA about that, what you can do to protect your pets. Guyton Grantley, one of Australia's most notable actors. You might think, I know that name from somewhere. Do you remember the series Underbelly, House Husbands? Particularly, I remember Underbelly. Guyton Grantley played a great role in that. Who was it? Carl Williams, I think. An underground, an underworld figure in Victoria at the time. Well, he is in town to perform in commentary at the State Theatre Company. He'll join me in the studio and tell us all about that. Something that I'd like to get your thoughts on, about a transgender Adelaide Footy League player who's been cleared to compete in the women's competition after the AFL's Gender Diversity Policy Committee found no unacceptable safety risks. We'll talk about that a little bit later. 8223-0000 is the number. Mandy, how did you go with the census?
19: Ah, hi, Graham. Look, I found it a bit bemusing, the beginning of it, because it straight up says, put your address in for memory, and then you add the people that are in that dwelling on the evening of Tuesday the 11th.
4: Yep.
19: Now, we were not in that dwelling, that is our dwelling, but we were on the road heading to Cairns. And so when I put in our names first, and then it went to the next one and said, now, is anyone on holidays on this night? Yes, we are. We're on the road and we're on holidays. But then it said, oh, but hang on, you're supposed to be in that house. So I went back to the dwelling and I put zero in and it said, well, someone has to be.
4: So, right.
19: I ended up it was really confusing. So I ended up going back, putting that we were in there on the night. It didn't say anything else, but it said who was in that dwelling on that night. So I had to put that we were there. And then I also answered the next question that said, we're actually on the road as well.
4: that is a little bit of an anomaly.
19: Was a bit of an anomaly.
4: Because if you're at someone's place just visiting for the night, you're not staying there. So you would say that when you get home, you know, you'll be at your place of residence. But
19: but it was the first question saying, who is in this dwelling on the night? And if I put zero people there, it says, well, you actually had to put someone was going to be there. But I couldn't do that because it was all confusing for me. I'd like to know what to do next time.
4: So how did you overcome it? You said that...
19: I put that we were there Tuesday the 11th, that we were there, and also we were on the road as well.
4: At the same time. Split personality.
19: We were there.
4: Well, I think you probably did the right thing, Mandy, but
19: okay. Good.
4: Thanks for that. No doubt there are some interesting stories about the census. If you have one, filling out the form, how did you go? Robert, good morning.
20: Good morning, Graham. Yeah. I'm a bit old school, so I'm receiving the paperwork any day now.
4: Yeah.
20: But I'm slightly confused. Now, in the past, having been raised as a Christian, I would have put down Christianity. But now I'm a Buddhist, but Buddhism isn't a religion.
4: Is that right?
20: Yeah, Buddhism is a way of life, it's an idea, not a religion.
4: So
20: maybe I'm just being pedantic.
4: You're saying that. Buddhism is a religion, surely.
20: No, honestly, it's not.
0: Isn't it?
20: No. Ask anybody. Well, anyone who's got any idea.
0: Well, is there a section? There was a section other, wasn't there, that you could put down?
20: Oh, I haven't seen it yet. As I say,
0: oh, you haven't done it yet. Oh, okay.
20: No, my paperwork will be arriving any day now.
0: All right. Well, Robert, let us know when you get it, when you try and fill that section out, what you come to. Although I guess if you're filling out a paper form, it can't correct you or say, no, you can't tick that box or whatever, because there's no one overriding you. Interesting. Jack says the religion question in the census should have had Christian and not single out Catholic, Anglican, Greek, Orthodox, Presbyterian, Uniting Church, Baptist. These should all come under the umbrella of Christianity. Even Islam has two denominations, Shiite and Sunni. John says, still haven't got the form. So there you go. A lot of people still to fill out the form. You will do it. Don't panic if you missed the deadline last night. That isn't the overall deadline. 8223-0000 is the number to ring. Something I want to talk about, the interest rates kept on hold yesterday. Good news, breathing space. But a damning comment from the Reserve Bank is cause for real concern. Governor Michelle Bullock said Australia's economic recovery is leaning heavily on higher immigration as productivity slides and unemployment rises. Anthony Albanese has vowed to cut migration back to budget targets, but Labor promises of a cutback in recent years have never eventuated. Michelle Bullock expressed concern that productivity remains so weak that population growth will be a major driver of higher GDP. According to the Australian, population growth is now expected to reach 1.4% in the December quarter. That's up from the previous 1.2% forecast, and to remain stronger through to June next year. Recent budget data showed the anticipated migration slowdown has fallen short of expectations. Michelle Bullock said, the RBA is concerned as long as the productive capacity of the economy isn't growing, we can't grow very fast without running into inflationary pressures. So what is the future of a nation that has a stagnant GDP without migration? Sure, more migrants mean more workers paying more tax, and many doing jobs that other Australians don't want to do. High migration can enlarge the overall economic pie, but it dilutes gains per person if productivity growth remains weak, which it is. And then there's the added burden on housing, welfare, the health system, and our infrastructure. Bottom line, living standards are actually falling. Home Affairs Minister Tony Burke cancelled a National Press Club speech last week where he was expected to make an announcement on immigration numbers, and that was postponed when there apparently was some disagreement in the Cabinet room. We certainly await with interest to see what the government's target level will be. Meantime, the Coalition wants to bring migration down to its lowest level since the global financial crisis, and they're preparing to argue that visas for students, graduates and backpackers must be cut so that housing construction can keep pace with inflows of new arrivals. Opposition housing spokesman Senator Andrew Bragg is expected today to reveal the Coalition is going to seek a net overseas migration level under 180,000 people per year, a target that is 45,000 lower than Labor's short-term forecast, 120,000 below last year's intake. One Nation has been outspoken on the issue. They've already stated they would cap immigration at 130,000 visas per year to address issues related to housing, wages and infrastructure in Australia. So migration will continue to be an issue perplexing most Australians into the future until some decisions are made. Back shortly.
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8: 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Thanks to Biurban Bathrooms and Kitchens Swear Jar Pledge, Riley O'Brien swears to bring you the latest Crows and AFL news.
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0: 20 past 9, 5AA this Wednesday morning, post-census night. Any census stories you'd like to share with us? Was it difficult? Easier than you thought? You're still waiting on your form? Give us a call. 8223 0000 is the number to ring. Well, the RBA has kept cash rate at 4.35%, but the reprieve might be short-lived. Dr. Susan Stone is the Credit Union SA Chair of Economics at Adelaide University, who joins us now. Doctor, good morning to you.
5: Good morning, Graham.
0: What are we to make of the RBA decision?
5: Well, you know, as you said, the putting it on hold was not unexpected, but Michelle Bullock did in her remarks talk quite a bit about the upside risks and was, you know, talking about that domestic spending was still high. There were still clear risks in, you know, what's happening in the Middle East. Even though the labor market has loosened a bit, we've seen a little bit of an uptake in unemployment. It's still very tight, especially in key industries like construction, and with the AI data center boom, you know, on the verge, that may make that situation worse. So what she was saying was that they're going to put it on hold. They've already raised rates 3 times. So they're going to wait and see if that is still having enough of an impact to slow things down so that they don't have to raise again. But there is a distinct chance that they may have to.
0: What does the decision tell us about where inflation is likely to be heading?
5: Well, I think that they're hoping that it's heading down, and that they have in their, you know, in the forecast that they put out, they do have it, you know, slowly getting back to target, you know, basically at the end of next year. And if the economy can do that on its own, if it can slow down on its own, given the current rate environment, they won't have to do anything. They can just let nature take its course, if you will. So that's the hope. But if, you know, as I said, if we continue to have a tight labor market, if we continue to have issues in the Middle East, which then flow on through the price of not just transport goods, but other goods, businesses have their input costs go up. We saw last month, the producer price index, which is the price that companies pay for their input costs, we saw that go up quite a bit. If companies then continue to pass on those price increases to consumers, then of course we have to worry about inflation creeping up again. And the Reserve Bank, she's indicated, Michelle Bullock and the whole Reserve Board have indicated that they're very willing to raise rates again if they need to.
0: So just how volatile is the situation? I mean, it was only a week or two ago that the banks and economists were saying, you know, a rise is inevitable. And then days before the announcement, they're all saying it'll be a hold situation. What changed?
5: Well, I think, you know, it really is so much is dependent on what's happening in the Middle East and that and the potential flow on effects to cost to businesses and consumers. And, you know, a couple of weeks ago, it looked like there might be an agreement. The strait looked like it was going to be opened. And if that was the case, then we could have expected oil prices to come down and maybe just a small blip in the increase in cost of inputs. But now that's gone off the table. Of course, that situation is so volatile that we really can't say. So if oil prices, you know, maintain some semblance of normality, whatever that is, then, as I said, I think they're thinking that maybe what they've already done, the Reserve Bank's already done, is enough to see us through this and get inflation down permanently. But that's the problem. The situation is very volatile, and we don't know. With the housing market, we know that you know, there's the housing market has been cooling. It's cooled a lot more recently, but it was cooling actually before the May budget announcement. And so that will also impact people because we think that a lot of continued consumer spending has been because people feel very wealthy because the price of their home keeps going up. And that may also curtail that kind of wealth effect. And so if all those things kind of really do come through, then, as I said, they may not have to raise rates again. But the big question is if those things come through.
0: Yeah, so there is a cooling of the housing market. Housing prices have declined to some degree, and the suggestions are they'll continue to do so. Will that influence the RBA's next decision?
5: Well, Michelle Bullock did say that she did not think the housing market was, as she put it, the main game. She was talking that she said that the board discussed things like the continued high demand in the economy. I mean, we saw discretionary household spending increasing, and it's been increasing. You know, it's gone up and down a bit, but it's been on an increasing trend for more than a year now, and that's of concern to the board. She talked about the Mideast crisis, as I said. She talked about AI and the data center build. If that, you know, if we see many data centers being built across Australia, that puts extra pressure on the construction sector, which is already under pressure. Those were the things that she said were of greater concern to them than necessarily what happened with the housing, with the prices of houses.
0: So what's happening with household spending? I think virtually every Australian would tell you that, you know, they're feeling the pinch and the trip to the supermarket is costing more every week. Are Australians finally cutting back?
5: Well, it's an interesting thing because if you see some things like, you know, in the broad category, some items of food have continued to go up, but many items in that overall category of food, the prices have actually come down. We see clothing has come down. So some of these items have actually kind of, the prices have moderated. Where we see people spending, we saw that big increase in motor vehicle spending as everybody went out and bought EVs. In reaction to what's going on in the Middle East. So we saw a big jump in motor vehicle spending, spending on motor vehicles. And we saw, but we also saw a jump in travel and recreation, things like gyms and house, you know, streaming services and art shows and things, festivals in Australia, in South Australia. We saw increasing spending in those areas as well. Because, you know, that's a reflection of people who kind of don't have a mortgage and maybe have some investment income. So a high interest rate environment is actually good for them. And if the value of their house is going up, they feel wealthier. So that's encouraged spending among some cohorts. But in the meantime, as you point out, other cohorts are very much struggling. And we're seeing, you know, we see this, you know, increase in wages that's coming through. But in the last several quarters, the real wage rate has actually declined. So, of course, you know, people who are reliant on wages and may have a sizable mortgage, they're really feeling it.
0: Final question for someone with a mortgage today. Should they be budgeting for rates to go higher, to fall or stay flat?
5: Oh, your guess is as good as mine. There was a joke about how it's really going to be a punt, given that people think that the next real rate consideration will come on Melbourne Cup Day for the meeting on that day. So there's lots of jokes about it being a punt, but it really does depend on a lot of influences that we just really need to see them kind of work their way through. Personally, I wouldn't be surprised if we had one more rate hike in our future. But hopefully I'm wrong.
0: Doctor, always great to chat. Thanks for your time today.
5: Thank you, Graham.
0: Dr. Susan Stone, Credit Union SA Chair of Economics at Adelaide University. So tighten your belt, folks. We're in for a bumpy ride.
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9: 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A house fire at Smithfield Plains is being treated as suspicious. Living at a Westfield could become a reality. Master builders are proposing apartment towers be built on top of shopping centres. Commonwealth Bank has reported a 7% increase in profit to $10.9 billion in the year to June. And in sport, the Crows will head to Perth today ahead of their Friday night game. Showers and 15 today. Right now it is 13 degrees. We'll have more news at 10 on 5AA, always Adelaide.
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0: 28 to 10, 5AA this Wednesday morning. And at 10:30 we'll have the Community Information Officer, Justin Bott from Services Australia, to answer your question. Hank Jongen is away at the moment, but Justin will slip into the chair and answer your questions regarding pensions, community services and the like. 8223000 is the number to ring. Well, Adelaide could get a massive housing boost by building apartments above some of our biggest shopping centres. A proposal suggests 13 major centres could accommodate as many as 22,000 apartments, new apartments, in fact. Property Council's Bruce Yitte joins us now. Bruce, thanks for your time today. Is this the answer to our housing shortage?
10: Good morning and thanks for having me on. Is it the answer? Well, it's fair to say there's no silver bullet to the housing crisis and remedying it, but this is definitely a huge piece of the puzzle. Works interstate, it works overseas, and it definitely, if not being considered already, is something that the government seriously needs to look at.
0: You're saying it's worked overseas, worked interstate. It's been a long time coming to South Australia. Why the lag?